0: has now come out directly against LSU and said, forget about you, LSU, and Lane Kiffin and the multiple players you have coming back from the NFL, and also a basketball player as well. Let's not forget about Will Wade in this equation. And SEC has said, we are passing a rule that none of this is going to go down. So here's what the SEC passed after a meeting with its conference leaders, with its AD and its commissioner. They all get together. It's a unanimous vote.
1: And this was, by the way, after just kind of like dipping its toe in the water yesterday.
0: Oh, this is after we got just the bad on you. We don't condone this. But then they didn't really condemn it.
1: It was a soft launch yesterday.
0: Yeah, it was a soft launch. You're right. It was a soft launch relationship.
1: Let's put this out. It means nothing.
0: Right.
1: Let's see what kind of reaction it gets.
0: Yeah, and the reaction was sort of like, well, that was a nothing burger. And so then the SEC saw what the Big Ten did, and all of a sudden the Big Ten was getting all this press coverage about how great the Big Ten was. The Big Ten has integrity. Meanwhile, I don't know what college football players were actually going back to these Big Ten schools. I don't have that information. Don't forget, this doesn't apply to every NFL player in the world or every NFL player getting cut by these teams. Obviously, it only applies to a very specific group of athletes that are trying to get their fifth year of eligibility, who graduated this past May and played 4 years in college. And the reason that we keep talking about college football in this equation is because that's what it's 1 week away. But this ain't just college football by any means. There's athletes all over the place in all sorts of sports that have filed lawsuits about this exact thing. But we have to rush over these institutions and if we're these conferences to go ahead and issue these statements and now make these actual rules, because we are right up against college football season. So here's what the SEC did today. After soft launching yesterday, they have hard launched today. SEC institutions are not permitted to have an athlete on its roster who has previously declared for the NFL, NBA, or WNBA draft and didn't appropriately withdraw.
1: Okay.
0: Signed a contract with an NFL or other pro football league, NBA, G League, WNBA, or affiliate.
1: Okay.
0: Or been listed on an NFL, G League, or WNBA roster.
1: Okay.
0: And then it goes on to say the commissioner is authorized to enforce this expectation with penalties against member institutions.
1: All right. So what does that mean? What does that mean in a situation like has happened at LSU now? Because you got the kid, Daquan Wright, who, you know, cleared waivers from Cleveland, and he's presumably going to join LSU. And Lane Kiffin spoke about it yesterday that, you know, hey, this isn't kid's fault. He's allowed to get recruited. We're going to recruit best players. So does this end that? Like, that's a no-go now?
0: Well, effectively, the SEC now has the power to punish LSU if they move forward with that plan. It's not just Daquan, right? They also had a D-end, I believe, who also played under Kiffin at Ole Miss, who got cut by the Saints, who was planning to come back to LSU. So for them, it right now affects multiple football players. And again, there's the basketball player as well and other sports that are involved in this thing. But for LSU specifically, yes, those two football players right now, according to now the SEC rules, are not supposed to play for LSU. Now, what do I do if I'm those football players? I'm immediately running to court, and now I'm trying to sue the SEC, and that's what's going to happen. We're about to have all four power conferences probably pass a very similar rule. It's not just going to be the Big Ten and the SEC. The Big 12 is meeting tomorrow, the athletic directors of the Big 12.
1: And the NCAA is just sitting around watching, doing nothing, just chilling.
0: Well, the NCAA can't do anything. I mean, the NCAA has been sued in Louisiana, and right now there's an injunction in place against the NCAA. That lawsuit is just the NCAA. So a lot of people are confused. I'm seeing this all over the place where people think, well, how can the SEC do this when there's an injunction in place? Well, no, that case is just against the NCAA. It's not against the SEC. And so now you have to go file a separate case or try to get the SEC adjoined into that lawsuit. And that's a legal process. And what the SEC and the Big Ten know is that takes some time. And so now these kids are trying to run to court, or they will be within the next 24 hours trying to run to court, because now they have to try to sue their conference. And again, college football season, Zaslow, is a week away. You and I, for College Football Campus Tour at ESPN Radio, we're going to be in Baton Rouge, Louisiana.
1: I want to see Daquan Wright. I'm not going to get to see the star tight end for LSU, possibly.
0: Wright now has like 10 days to try to sue the SEC and get the court to take notice of it and get an injunction in the immediacy. And he also has to spend his money doing that on the lawyers, because the lawyers are about to be making even more money.
1: Lawyers love money.
0: Oh, lawyers, all right, slow down. Money. We all love money. All right.
1: Love money.
0: Lane Kiffin, he spoke yesterday. He spoke again today. This feels like Lane Kiffin, in hindsight, campaigning for the SEC not to do what the SEC just did. This was Lane Kiffin earlier today, before the SEC passed this new rule, on the Pat McAfee Show.
2: Over 100 athletes in multiple sports were cleared and said, you can go play, whether you signed pro contracts or not, whether you participated in training camps or mini camps, you are allowed to play. And that is the court order. And so I think in that, as you think back to all the different court orders of great players that were granted, whether that was Diego Pavia or now Trinidad for a 6-year, you know, we followed all those. All court orders have been followed. So I think you're going to get in a really interesting situation if now, as a conference, you start to say, well, we're not going to follow this court order that's been issued. And we're going to say that these kids that the court says can go anywhere, we're going to say, no, you can't.
0: But they don't have to follow the court order, Lane, because they're not involved in that court case. And that's the power right now of being the conference. Now, what's interesting about this, Aslo, is the conferences so far have sort of used the NCAA as a buffer so that they're not the one that is always getting sued. But if the conferences are going to start taking these things in their own hand and making these rules, and especially if we see a super conference one day, that is now the institution that is going to get sued.
1: So a couple things here, Amber. When Lane Kiffin is talking about that this morning on McAfee, and then of course later on in the day we learned that the SEC is in fact, you know, joining ranks essentially with the Big Ten. You got to figure Lane Kiffin, he knew this was about to happen.
0: Yes,
1: right? Like there's
0: it
1: no
0: feels
1: way
0: like campaigning from him for
1: yeah content. Yeah, like he's getting out in front of it a little yep. bit. He knows they're talking, he knows this might be about to be announced, like
0: probably why he went on McAfee.
1: Yeah, like he's definitely aware of that. All right, that's the first thing that I would say. And the second thing is, how crazy is it that, I mean, you just go back and think of all the years that college football has been in existence, all right? And today, in the year 2026 of our Lord, you have college football coaches who are talking about court orders to allow players to play for them.
0: That's so good.
1: Okay, you know what? And I got a third thing. I got a third thing that I'm going to add now. And the third thing is, I want everybody to make sure they are aware of what the rest of today's episode of Amber and Ian here on ESPN Radio is going to sound like. And it is going to sound like a woman who is having the best time, all right? The best time, because she gets to talk wall-to-wall now about law, about lawyer stuff, and she's mixing in her two favorite things. That's the law and football. And those are going to collide. That's a collision course that's happening now over the next couple hours here. Just prepare yourself for someone who sounds tickled to death to be able to talk about this.
0: Sex is cool and all, but have you ever seen every show lead with sports law stuff?
1: That's right.
0: So good. And college football stuff, nonetheless. When you and I also do a college football traveling show together that kicks off in a week, it is so good. All my worlds colliding. But that might not be how everybody feels. There's a lot of frustration, obviously, right now in the landscape across college sports. So we will stick with this theme. 888-SAY-ESPN if you want to chime into the conversation here on Amber and Ian with Zaslow filling in. 888-729-3776. Coming up next, though, we are in the midst of our ESPN Radio Two-A-Days. We are going to dive into America's team. 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
2: This is Todd Archer with the Cowboys. Can the Dallas defense be better than it was in 2025? The easy answer is yes, because it would be impossible for it to be worse. But the defense has been revamped in both personnel and scheme by new coordinator Christian Parker. There are potentially up to 14 new contributors from last year's opening day. Quinnen Williams and Kenny Clark have had their first full offseason with the Cowboys. They added pass rushers Rashawn Gary and Von Miller. They made moves in free agency with safety Jalen Thompson and corner Kobe Durant. And they added through the draft, notably with Caleb Downs with the number 11 overall pick. The questions still need to be answered when the games are real, but there is real optimism regarding the Cowboys' defense in 2026.
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4: Oh, Dolly, we haven't even mentioned Dolly. We'll get to that later. Dolly Parton, RIP, absolute legend. But let's talk about a legendary team in the Dallas Cowboys, certainly a legendary franchise. We're in the midst of our ESPN Radio Two-A-Days here on Amber and Ian. Jonathan Zaslow's here. He's filling in for Ian tonight. The Cowboys don't get enough attention, Zaz, so let's give them a little bit of attention. And for that, we bring in Isaiah Standback, Talkin' Cowboys podcast. Of course, you can catch him on Good Morning Football on NFL Network. And Isaiah, thanks for hopping on with us. We just heard it there on the in the open. Christian Parker, he takes over this defense, 34 years old, thought of as a young, sort of brilliant, innovative mind, even though he doesn't have that coordinator experience. What have you noticed so far from him and his staff? I think there's 9 coaching changes.

0: credibility that these guys are coming in and taking on. So there's an aura about him and his staff, and it's been impactful so far.
1: Isaiah, is it eerie at all how calm and organized the Dallas Cowboys seem to be this preseason and training camp?
0: Man, it's a relief. I can tell you that much from covering these guys over the last 6 years. You know, we've seen, you know, drafts come and go. We've seen, you know, free agent acquisitions, trades. We've seen all the drama. We've seen everything. This is how you would hope that an organization would move, is allowing these guys to have consistency, is allowing these guys to have focus, to not have to worry about all the circus that comes around the team. There's already going to be enough of a circus that revolves around the star, some warranted, some unwarranted, but all, you know, all to the favor of building the brand. But as much calm and consistency as you can establish within a locker room, the better a team is going to be. And now, obviously, back-to-back years with Coach Schottenheimer, majority of the offense is returning. You make a couple of additions there, and then you bring an entirely new defensive coordinator and staff with acquisitions that are all pointing in the direction that you're really trying to go get this thing. It's inspiring and it's encouraging for a lot of these guys in the locker room.
2: One of the reasons that it has been a calm offseason, though, in training camp for the Cowboys is largely because George Pickens decided to just play on the tag, and he didn't cause a lot of drama when they ended up in a contract dispute, unlike we've seen in years past from other players. So I'm curious to know, because I've also heard his role is going to be expanded in this offense. Obviously, it is a contract year for him. How is he looking, Isaiah, and do you think he's going to have an extra chip on his shoulder to prove something?
0: You know, George Pickens doesn't come across as somebody who feels as if he has to prove anything. I think that he's somebody who feels as if he's been mistitled. You know, people have always labeled him as a troublemaker, as somebody who was unemotionally intelligent or whatever it might be, right? Sporadic. That's not him. And I don't think that he's coming at this season trying to prove people wrong. He's just being himself. He really is one of the key heartbeats on the offensive side of the ball. When you see him go out to practice, he's the energy bus. He's the guy that everybody's rallying around. He's the one that everybody's laughing, cracking jokes with. And that's just him being his natural self. That's not any asserted effort. That's just George. So when he takes the mature step to go ahead and sign the franchise tag, he understood that there's still this stigma revolving around him and his name because of his history with the Steelers. But that's slowly going away. And if he can follow up this season with even what he did last year or even remotely close to it, then he's not concerned about a payday. It's going to hit.
1: Isaiah, tell us a little bit about what you're hearing or seeing about the rookie Caleb Downs.
0: Caleb Downs, he is just imagine Christian Parker in player form. That's exactly who Caleb Downs is. He's somebody who's very confident. He's eager to learn at all times. You see him before practice. You see him during practice working with Christian Parker and the rest of the secondary coaches. You see him after practice. You know, sometimes you get these rookies that come in and, hey, maybe the first week of training camp, these guys are staying after because they've heard that, you know, if you stay after practice and talk to the coaches, that's a good thing. It looks good, and it's good for you. And then that kind of fades away to the background, and they go back to what they used to do maybe in college. Not Caleb Downs. Caleb Downs is after practice until the security blows the whistle and tells him to go inside the locker room until he has to leave the field. He's learning. He's working with veterans. He's working with the receivers, trying to learn anything that he possibly can. He's like a computer that literally just downloads the moves. Something happens to him. If he loses, he downloads it, he analyzes it, and then he makes sure that it doesn't happen again. So he's always evolving, always getting better, and that's why this young man is going to be one of the better defensive backs in this league.
2: You can check out Isaiah Standback on the Talkin' Cowboys podcast. Also, of course, you can see him on Good Morning Football. Dak, last year, Isaiah, had his second best statistically speaking year in the NFL, and it was under year one for Schottenheimer. So what does that marriage in their sophomore season together look like this year? What changes or steps forward, if any, do you expect to see?
0: Yeah, I just think that it's going to be just another evolution of the offense. I mean, I think there's this assumption that the offense is going to return to its glory from last year. And I would like to press the brakes a little bit on that because this is the NFL. And just because you have majority of your staff coming back, majority of your roster coming back on that side of the ball, it's not as easy as you would believe just to run it back. People are familiar with your schemes. People are familiar with your concepts, your blocking schemes, all those things. So coach and Dak are both going to have to continue to evolve on a week in and week out basis. But I would be remiss to say that he's probably more confident, obviously, running the same system, having the same language. So you can expect him to take steps forward, but it's just as easy as showing up and playing ball.
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0: 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We appreciate your time.
1: I appreciate y'all. Thank you.
0: I think the Cowboys are going to be good this year, Zaslo.
2: I think the Cowboys are going to be good too, but I also think that that NFC East is
0: very unpredictable.
2: I think it's very up for grabs, and I say that including, not that I think the New York Giants are going to win the division, but
0: You're so high on the Giants.
2: No, I'm not high. It's relative, right? Like, I don't think the Giants are going to win the division. I don't even think the Giants are going to compete for the division, but I think the Giants are going to be a much improved team. I think the Giants are going to look like a serious team this year because they have a serious coach. And I think they're going to be in the mix, and I think that that makes it a really competitive division.
0: Yeah. I mean, listen, I think that they're going to be an interesting team to watch. I don't think that right now they're Cowboys or Eagles level at all. Certainly, I think it's still those two teams competing for the top of that division. But I think Dallas is going to be right there neck and neck because I think Dallas is really going to be.
2: I love when Dallas is good. I do. I know it's easy to hate them. They're super polarizing. I like when Dallas is good.
0: Yeah.
2: I think it'd be fun if Dallas were good and Dallas is able to win some playoff games. I think that's fun.
0: The Fantasy Football Marathon wraps up tonight at 11 p.m. Eastern. 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ESPN Fantasy Football is now the official game of the NFL. 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

0: This is SportsCenter.
1: I'm Christine Lisi. Breaking news, much like the Big Ten announced earlier today that it won't allow football players with pro contracts to return to play at any of its schools, the SEC announced it has a new policy. No SEC institution can have an athlete on its roster who previously declared for the NFL, NBA, or WNBA draft and did not appropriately withdraw, signed a pro contract, or has been listed on a professional roster. The commissioner can enforce penalties against schools that violate the policy. Big 12 athletic director is going to meet again tomorrow. They're expected to land in a place similar to that of the SEC and Big Ten on football athletes returning to school. ACC Commissioner Jim Phillips told ESPN his conference plans to discuss the topic this week as well. Major League Baseball, Dodgers trying to run their winning streak to 7, have Tyler Glasnow back on the hill tonight in Atlanta. He's been out since May 6th with a back issue. He's given up 3 runs on 4 hits, 6 strikeouts so far. Braves and Dodgers tied at 3, bottom of the 4th inning. Luis Lara RBI single has given the Brewers a 1-0 lead on the Mets, top of the 5th. Red Sox and Marlins tied at 2, bottom of the 6th inning, two home runs for Mickey Gasper. Tigers leading the Rays 1-0, top of the 7th. Max Clark's got a 2-run homer. Yankees have taken a 3-2 lead on the Astros in the top of the 5th. Cody Bellinger with a 3-run homer. White Sox a 6-run bottom of the 1st against Jacob deGrom. They're up 6-1 on the Rangers in the top of the 5th inning. Former NBA player Enes Kanter Freedom banned by the Chicago Sky from Wintrust Arena. He was removed from the building by security Sunday after being involved in a verbal altercation with Sky point guard Natasha Cloud late in the 3rd quarter.
2: Hey, it's Rochelle Smallman, and coming up Wednesday, we continue to get you ready for the 2026 season as we go 2-a-days with the Eagles. No A.J. Brown, so what should we expect from Jalen Hurts? We'll talk about it on Unsportsmanlike, 6 a.m. Eastern, right here on ESPN Radio, ESPN2, and ESPNU.

0: street and the traffic starts jumping. Come on, Zaslow, sing it.
1: I gotta tell you, I found it rather delightful, all of the nice things and outpouring of praise over the last few hours since the news of Dolly Parton's passing. Everyone has really nice things to say, and I found it sweet. I mean, obviously, it's, you know, it's sad. She was 80 years old. She lived a very full life.
0: Very full life. That, hell
1: like,
0: of a
1: like
0: ride.
1: That's how I look at it when you're around that long. She lived a really full life. So rather than, you know, be sad about it, I like hearing all the really nice. Like, I saw Eminem post this really sweet tribute to Dolly Parton, and
0: I think the impression that she was an incredibly sweet lady.
1: Seems like it. Yeah, really seems like
0: and
1: it.
0: And very well respected and very kind to other artists. And I don't think that her ego ever got the best of her, even though she, you know, was always very out there and vocal and knew how famous she was. And she used her fame in all the right ways. She was incredibly philanthropic. She gave away something like 350 million children's books in her time. Plus, she has other charities and organizations she's always been part of and supported. She's donated tons of money over the years. She's also done really cool things. I mean, she has a theme park, you know, she has like a whole, all of Dolly's world and the cool things that she's built. And she's got such a hell of a story, Dolly Parton. She grew up with 12 kids in a 40-foot trailer in a trailer park in Tennessee. And that's how Dolly Parton grew up. No money, all of them living in the same room, sleeping in the same room in this trailer. And she quite literally went from rags to riches. She went from that to the penthouse, you know, as successful as you can get, famous, never had any of her own children, obviously still has a huge family because a lot of her siblings had kids and all of that. Never married her partner, but they were together for decades and decades, I think since she was like 20. So lifelong partner, all that sort of stuff. So it's just a really cool story, a wonderful woman, an absolute legend and icon. And as Zaslow knows, because he knows country music so well, such an icon there in that industry as well. Also iconic is what's happening right now in college sports. You're listening to Amber and Ian. We're presented to you by Progressive Insurance. Zaslow's filling in for Ian tonight. So the landscape of college sports, we know, is changing rapidly. Right now, it is moving at lightning speed because college football, it's a week away that we're going to get things kicked off and for us on college football campus tour in Baton Rouge, Louisiana. Next weekend. And right now there's multiple players who spent some time on NFL teams coming back to LSU to play football in a week. And now they're not going to be allowed because the SEC today, this afternoon, passed in its bylaws a new rule that's saying you can't do that if you went and spent time on a professional team. And this doesn't just apply to football. They also made it apply to basketball, the WNBA as well. Well, the Big Ten had already done this yesterday. The Big Ten got ahead of the SEC. We know it's always a Big Ten SEC showdown, Zaslow. And the Big Ten beat them to this race. So yesterday, the Big Ten had issued a rule banning this exact thing. Here's what their rule says. The specific language, the people who are banned are underclassmen who declared for the NFL draft and did not withdraw.
1: So it's just declaring.
0: Just declaring. Any football player. Now, if you declare and then withdraw from that declaration, then you're, I think, in the clear. But if you declare and you forget to withdraw and you don't get drafted, you're screwed. Any football player who signed a contract with a pro sports league. Mm-hmm. Pro sports league here is all-encompassing, obviously. They're trying to make sure that language doesn't just apply to the NFL. Anyone who is officially on a professional roster. So even if you didn't sign your contract, if you ever spent time on a professional roster. And the Big Ten confirms that a head coach would get suspended for half of the season if they play an NFL player. Also, there'd be an institutional fine and punitive punishment.
1: It's pretty severe.
0: I mean, that's incredibly severe. It's similar to what the SEC did. The SEC didn't outlaw the coach suspension.
1: There's an aspect of this, what's gone on over the last 24 hours, that I kind of like, which is it feels like the adults in the room have decided, let's get our house in order. All right, like this is not sustainable. This is not okay. Let's have a little bit of integrity and let's make some rules here. All right. And so the Big Ten officially did it first yesterday, and then the SEC, who did a soft launch yesterday, they dipped a toe in the water And they let the Big Ten be the real first one to come out and do something about it. Now, the SEC has done something about it. And now, apparently, tomorrow, the Big 12 is going to do something about it. So, after that, I guess
0: after
1: the ACC...
0: After that, everyone's enrolling at Clemson and FSU.
1: Yeah, maybe. Maybe the ACC is dragging their feet because they figure, hey, we're going to have all the spoils here. We're going to be able to do whatever we want. So,
0: Miami's about to be the big winner here. Are you sure that you're still... against NFL players, if I put it in that context?
1: I mean, I'm very against it. If you try to make the NFL and you can't make the NFL, guess what? It's time to go get a job. Go get a job. Not you don't get to go back and play more college football. You can go back to college if you want. Anyone can go back to college.
0: Well, you can also play on an NFL scout team.
1: Yeah, right.
0: Because you still can make, being on that team in the NFL, I think you still make $250,000.
1: Yeah, if you were on the practice squad for 18 weeks or an entire season, something like 300 some odd thousand dollars that you would make.
0: A bleep ton of money when you're considering your, you know, 6 months of the year. So there you go. You can easily do that and still make money. But here's the caveat.
1: But if not, obviously, get a job.
0: Well, 300,000, as good as that is, for all the rest of the world and all the rest of us, 300,000 compared to the 3 million you could get at NIL at LSU or whatever it is, 1 million, whatever it is, that the Daquan rights of the world are getting.
1: Okay, so
0: that's
1: hold on
0: why
1: a
0: they're going back to college.
1: All right, so hold on a second. Now, I'm legitimately asking this. I don't have the answer to it. A player like Daquan Wright, you're telling me he's going to make something like $3 million?
0: I don't know that. I'm just throwing stuff out because I said $300,000, so I was making the millions work, just carrying the three over. I do not know that. I would think that would be high for a Daquan, right?
1: Because
0: I think he led the FBS in receptions as the fourth, not led them, but he was he was a top five player in FBS receptions as a tight end last season. So this is a very good player that we're talking about.
1: Okay, because I would just venture to guess a player who is not going to make an NFL team, or it's looking like they're not going to make an NFL team. That guy's not going to be some big star in college where he's going to make a ton of NIL money for going back for a fifth year.
0: Well, first of all, there are, especially at the quarterback position, we know that. And now we're not seeing
1: different.
0: That. Now we're not seeing that.
1: Quarterback's different, but let me also add.
0: But that's interesting.
1: But let me also add, quarterback's different. There are plenty of fifth-year quarterbacks who are really good players.
0: Really good, who aren't going to make it in the NFL.
1: But you're not going to have a quarterback who's going back to college to play his fifth year and re-enroll in the school a week before the season opens. Like, that's
0: right.
1: That's not reasonable.
0: That would not be reasonable. That would be very difficult for that quarterback. But, yeah, I think with a player like Daquan Wright, he asked the Browns to waive him.
1: Yeah.
0: He asked for that.
1: I would assume because he felt he doesn't have a great chance of making the team. Because if you have a chance of making the team, you're going to stay.
0: I'm guessing, but I believe he's the only one that we've heard about that was asking for it. I think all these other ones that we're hearing about and talking about were getting cut. It wasn't
1: their
0: choice.
1: Well, my guess also is Lane Kiffin told him, hey, listen, I got a spot for you here.
0: I think that's what happened.
1: Yeah.
0: And so, yeah. And we're,
1: you,
0: and so, yes, we're talking
1: out
0: a lot of money.
1: You need to join us now. Like, that's what happened.
0: Yeah. 888-SAY-ESPN, if you want to chime into the show. Justin has been patient. He's calling us from Tennessee. Hey, Justin, go ahead.
2: Hey, thanks for taking my call. Talking about some of the things there just a minute ago, I'm concerned about the academic eligibility, and don't they have to be enrolled as a student to participate?
0: Yeah.
2: And isn't it a little late to enroll in college?
0: Yeah, well, and it's funny because, and thanks for the call, Justin, classes started at LSU this week. So they're already missing classes in order to go ahead and do this. And so now you have, for the Daquan Wrights of the world, and it wasn't just him. There's a linebacker, I'm forgetting his name, who'd gotten cut by the Saints. He was also coming back to LSU to play football. So it was two players that were coming back to LSU to play football who had both played at Ole Miss under Lane Kiffin. Now both of them are sort of in no man's land because did they just re-enroll at LSU? And so you're missing, you know, the first few days of classes, and then are you are you enrolled when the SEC just comes out and now they pass a rule that LSU can't even have? So now you're running to the court to try to sue the SEC, and you're going to have to try to get an injunction there with the SEC. That's a process. And again, the first game, and the SEC knows that's a process, by the way. Its conferences are very well aware that they're going to get sued, but also this is a long process. And so I think they're banking on that. But the first game is a week away in Baton Rouge. And to Justin's point, there is an academic component. I know we laugh at it. I know Matt Leinart was taking ballroom dancing his last year, so this isn't something that just started now. It's always been a bit of a laughable component to college football for these high-profile players who have NFL aspirations, but it is a thing.
1: I mean, did Lane Kiffin just screw this kid where, you know, he was still on an NFL roster? Maybe he wasn't going to make it. I don't know. But he was still on an NFL roster. He asked to be waived, clears waivers, transfer portal, wants to go to LSU now. And unless Lane Kiffin decides to go rogue, the SEC is not going to allow him to play.
0: Right. Well, it's an interesting, the Lane Kiffin angle of this is interesting. Boy, is that an unlikable athletic department at LSU.
1: Oh, I mean, Amber, between the football coach, the men's, and the women's basketball coach. Give me a break.
0: Give me a break. So let's stick with the Lane Kiffin conversation.
1: Monster.
0: It really is. It is wild. 888-SAY-ESPN. John, I see you. Hang on for me. Coming up next, Lane Kiffin continues to look like the biggest villain in college football. Who do you blame more, Lane Kiffin, LSU, or the NCAA for creating this situation? We'll talk about it right here on ESPN Radio.
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0: 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This is Dolly's best song.
1: I was going to say, this is Dolly. I didn't know
0: Yeah,
1: that.
0: This is Dolly Parton. This is her best. R.I.P. to Dolly Parton, passed away at 80 years young. We heard that news today from her family. Her nephew announced it on her social media accounts. You're listening to Amber and Ian. Jonathan Zaslow is here. He's filling in for Ian tonight. At Zaslow Show is how you find him. At Amber W Sports is how you find me. We've been unpacking what's happening right now in college sports. The SEC today passed a rule that no former professional athletes, nobody who's gone to the NFL, ever been on an NFL roster. That also includes the NBA, the G League, the WNBA, and beyond. None of them can come back to college.
2: So they passed it unanimously. I wonder if going into the meeting, there was anyone who was going to, like, who was going to vote against it. And then once it's like, all right, 10, 11, 12, all right, I'm not going to be the one. I'm not going to be the one that stands in the way
0: of this.
2: Well,
0: was the LSU AD not in that room? Because you have two college football players or two NFL football players going back to the football team. You have a very high profile basketball player.
2: I mean, it was 16-0. Are there 16 teams in the SEC?
0: 16-0.
2: It was the voting was 16
0: yeah.
2: nothing. Are there 16 teams?
0: It was the
2: teams?
0: ADs, right? It was all the ADs, it was as I understand
2: I think it was ADs and presidents slash chancellors.
0: So somebody was there representing LSU, right? I don't know.
2: Yeah,
0: we'll look that up.
2: So.
0: We will find out that information.
2: But that's 16 teams in the SEC.
0: Yeah, but I don't know. Maybe it wasn't the actual athletic director, but the president would certainly still.
2: All right, but still, like that president,
0: interest.
2: Let's say it was the president for the SEC who's voting, that it's not the AD. At some point throughout this mess over the last few days, if the president felt this way, he would go to the AD and
0: right.
2: be like, yo, this is not what we're about here.
0: I don't know. But yeah, it passed unanimously, according to Pete Thamel. So that is the rule right now in the SEC. The Big Ten passed a very similar rule yesterday. There are now a lot of lawyers like Darren Heitner pointing out something. Darren Heitner is an NIL lawyer. He represents tons and tons of college athletes with all sorts of NIL matters. He tweeted out that, and this is, of course, his vantage point. Now, keep in mind, he represents athletes, right? But Darren's great. And he tweeted out the TRO in Louisiana.
2: Temporary restraining order for those that aren't in the business.
0: You're in the business, so you know. Yeah, the restraining order in Louisiana does not stop at the NCAA. He goes on to argue because in the wording of the TRO in Louisiana, which is what is allowing these players that are part of that lawsuit to go back to college, because of this restraining order against the NCAA. That case is against the NCAA, not against the SEC. But Darren is saying that the wording in that temporary restraining order expressly reaches, quote, all persons acting in concert or participation with the NCAA. And so he goes on to argue that, of course, the SEC is acting in concert and participation with, because it's quite literally a conference that participates in the NCAA. And so then if you follow that logic stream, then you can go as far as saying if a judge agrees with that in Louisiana, then that judge could find the NCAA in contempt of court because of what the SEC did today. And I've seen Pete Thamel also point that out.
2: Don't you have to go spend the night in jail if you're in contempt of court?
0: Sometimes, yes.
2: So who reps the NCAA?
0: It can also just cost you a lot of money.
2: I mean, is it like in hockey where you have a bench minor, so somebody's got to go serve it. They pick, you know, a guy who doesn't penalty kill. You go sit there for 2 minutes. Like, does the NCAA have to pick someone? Hey, listen, go spend the night in jail. I'm sorry, we're in contempt.
0: No, I'm not sure that that's how it would work here, but that would be amusing if that's how it did work. But certainly it can cost a lot of money, and obviously it can also make this entire process far more interesting. So again, that lawsuit is not against the SEC. That lawsuit is only against the NCAA. The argument on the other side of what Darren's saying is if you were a lawyer representing the SEC, you'd be saying we're not part of this lawsuit, we're not subject to this lawsuit, and that the Louisiana state court judge did not have the power or authority to prevent us from making our own laws under our bylaws that don't contradict with anything that we're in the power and rights to do because of some lawsuit that has nothing to do with us that we're not a party. And that would be the argument on the other side.
2: I think if the NCAA is found in contempt, the president of the NCAA, Charlie Baker, should have to spend a night in jail.
0: You want Charlie Baker in prison after all of this. Yeah. So that is the landscape of everything that's happening right now. Triple ESPN, if you want to chime into the conversation here on Amber and Ian. And it begs the question, who looks like they're more to blame here? LSU has certainly been made out to be the villain amongst all of this. And that's easy to do. Okay, Zazzle. But you do have to keep in mind, before these rules from the SEC and the Big Ten, because there will be lawsuits because of these rules. But before that, there were more than 18 eligibility lawsuits filed in 15 different states. It was 150 athletes that were being represented in state and federal courts across the United States. All athletes that are part of that 2022 entering class who graduated this past year, who were looking then for a fifth year of eligibility after playing 4 years in sports. So certainly not just an LSU thing, even though those became the most high profile of the student athletes that we keep talking about. So is it Lane Kiffin that is the villain here? Is
2: I think
0: it the
2: it's
0: NCAA?
2: Easy. I think it's easy for people on the outside to point at Lane Kiffin because he's super controversial. And it's like, okay, of course Lane Kiffin is at the center of it. And of course Lane Kiffin's going to be the first coach to publicly come out and say, yeah, well, like somebody's going to recruit him. So might as well be us. I'm trying to, you know, get the best football players here at LSU. It's really easy to point the finger at Lane Kiffin. But he just so happens to be the guy who was front and center.
0: Mm-hmm. Yeah, and also the most high profile of the coaches and the players that we're right now dealing with. 888 to ESPN. John has been very patient. John's calling us from Virginia. Hey, John, thanks for the call. Go ahead.
3: All right, thank y'all. I'm going to be very controversial on this one. I totally don't think there's nothing wrong with this process. I think college is supposed to prepare you for a job, and if you go and do this, you don't get that job, go back to college and make yourself better. If you say anybody that's making this incorrect, I would say it's the NFL, to be honest with you. Almost every other professional league has invested in a minor league system of some sort of development system. NFL is using college as their development system. So why can't you go back to your development system? I'm going to be out on that.
0: Thanks, John. I mean, he brings up a good point that the NFL uses college football as a development system. But also, we have seen guys go to the G League and then go back to college. I mean, that's a thing that's actively happening. So this isn't just a football thing. I want to be clear on that.
2: Right. The other major sports here in North America all have, you know, their version of minor leagues. But you can't even do it in football with it being such a violent sport. You can't lend your body to a developmental system to then go to, like, I don't even think the NFL would want that. The NFL wouldn't want to waste your years of a healthy body in some developmental system.
0: Well, also, and right now they have a free one. So it works out pretty well for them. They don't have to be the ones paying these athletes in the developmental system. Coming up, your calls, we'll get to them right here on Amber and Ian with Zazzlo filling in for Ian tonight.
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19: I'm Christine Lisi. The SEC joined the Big Ten in its unanimous opposition to athletes leaving the NFL and returning to college teams, passed a new conference rule that gives Commissioner Greg Sankey full authority to enforce it with penalties. The SEC went further than the Big Ten, though, also prohibiting anyone who previously declared for professional basketball from rejoining college athletics without appropriately withdrawing. Big 12 ADs are going to meet again tomorrow. They're expected to land in a place similar to that of the SEC and Big Ten on football athletes returning to school. Meantime, ACC Commissioner Jim Phillips told ESPN his conference plans to discuss the topic this week. Major League Baseball from Atlanta, a matchup of National League division leaders. Dodgers and Braves tied at 3, top of the 6th. LA's Tyler Glass now back from a back issue that sidelined him for over 3 months. 3 runs, 6 hits, 7 Ks. Mickey Gasper with a pair of solo home runs for the Red Sox. Boston and Miami tied at 2, top of the 8th inning. A 2-run home run for Max Clark. Tigers up 4-1 on the AL East leading Rays. They're in the top of the 8th inning. Luis Garcia Jr., solo home run. That's up the Yankees lead to 5-3 on the Astros in the top of the 6th. Luis Robert Jr., go-ahead solo shot. Mets leading the Brewers 2-1, bottom 6. AL Central leading White Sox with a 6-1 lead on the AL West leading Rangers. They're in the bottom of the 4th inning, 2 RBI apiece for Tristan Peters and Brenton Doyle. Kinley Rasmus broke the record for most total hits by a girl at the Little League World Series with her 5th of the tournament today. She and her Phoenix City, Alabama team beat Tacoma, Washington 4-2. Kinley is the daughter of former Major League pitcher Corey Rasmus.
20: 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No A.J. 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
21: Are you that excited to be back in here?
22: Yeah.
23: I'm doing my Michael Jackson impression. You like that, huh? I used to be a Jackson impersonator.
21: What?
23: Yes, many years ago in Vegas for years. You didn't know about that?
21: No, I didn't.
23: Yeah, because I just made it up.
1: Well, you know, you would have could have fooled me. That high voice you turned on.
23: Well, I just hit puberty as well at the same time.
1: That's Scott Robbs. Chris Hart's out. He's here back here the rest of the week. It is Pacheco and Hart here on ESPN Honolulu.
23: Finishing my lunch, my chili and rice. 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
1: 57 seconds into the show, food reference.
23: Ooh, that's true.
1: I had an over-under of 24 minutes and 32 seconds, and I had the over, so thanks a lot.
23: Yep, you lost your money on Kyle Schmidt.
1: lost my money and I lost my lunch. 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He's in his first year there. He's a Stanford alum. And we'll talk with him to prep for the Cardinal, which, by the way, happened to notice this earlier from DraftKings. We talked about the spread for the Hawaii-Stanford game, which was at 5.5 just a couple of days ago.
23: It was actually a point even higher than that last week.
1: Mm-hmm. It's now +4.
23: Yeah, so the money, you know, the smart money always waits.
1: Mm-hmm. You've lived in Vegas, so you know this.
23: And it's still early. I'll be curious to see what the line's going to be come kickoff, because in that way, you know, the line's being manipulated by the gamblers. The real gamblers wait to see how much it gets manipulated down or up, and then they decide, are they going to pound the over or pound the under? I told you from day one I would take the under, the points in Hawaii. Of course, I'm also a homer.
1: Yes, you are.
23: But I do believe that. But if it goes down even more, then you know, from a financial standpoint, you have to reevaluate. But yeah, obviously the gamblers right now are betting on Hawaii.
1: Yeah, and I think as we get closer to it, I was just listening to a conversation John Venneri had with Timmy Chang that was on Living 808. I think this aired earlier today. And the thing that I keep hearing, and it makes sense for people to kind of move this direction, is that Hawaii, outside of the Pofele Ashlock injury, and there's even a little bit of unknown about that because we don't know how long Pofele Ashlock's going to be out. We just know he's hurt.
23: Right.
1: That's all we know. I mean, we don't even know actually if he's going to miss a game.
23: He did say he was a quick healer.
1: Yes.
23: What does that mean? Who knows?
1: it was the mana, right? Living here, there's some healing powers, I think is what he said. I don't think it's ever been said that he is missing this game. Nothing official has been said about that. It's just he is injured. That's all we know.
23: No.
1: The only way you will know is the mandated Mountain West injury reports that you have over the day of and the day before the game.
23: So you think maybe they're sandbagging that he's never been hurt, that this has just been a ploy and he's going to show up on the field in Stanford on Saturday?
1: Because
23: I'm hearing he's going to be out for a while. So I don't know.
1: Yeah, I don't know.
23: But I don't know either. Yeah.
1: Right. But at the same time, outside of that, my point was going to be, there is such an unknown about Stanford, but there is more of a known about UH. UH is much more of what they were previously. They've been kind of consistent outside of just injuries, but generally who they are has not changed. Who Stanford is has changed year by year by year over the last few, especially now with a new coach again. I mean, your only synergy is your director of football operations or your general manager or whatever you want to call him in Andrew Luck. That, I think, has to account for something, doesn't it?
23: Well, it's funny you say that, because I was going to say going into this game, is it an advantage or disadvantage, the unknown of Stanford, where you have a more established team in Hawaii, particularly at the quarterback position? If I'm just an unbiased, neutral person, I would rather be in Hawaii's shoes than Stanford's shoes, because they don't know really what to expect either. And you have a quarterback that hasn't played in a couple of years, really.
1: Davis Warren. Yeah, you know.
23: And it's going to be live bullets coming at him. It's not going to be practice. So, you know, and new coaching staff that first game, I just think that the intangibles lean more towards Hawaii, but the big intangible for Stanford is they're playing at home.
1: Yeah, I'll take it the other way around. If I'm Stanford, as much as you're still learning about yourself, you still have all of this time, and you're given the benefit of the extra week of practice because you're playing in week zero. You know, I think you feel like you know well enough that you've got a very good defense, One of the better, I think, linebackers in the conference is back for Stanford this year. So I think you feel confident about that. And putting that defense against an offense that you pretty much have an idea of from last year, maybe just on that side of the ball, I'd say of that whole known or unknown, I'd probably say Stanford is in a better position there. Same quarterback, same running back, a few different wide receivers, prep for Pofele Ashlock. Offensive line is a little bit different, but I think the key players are the key players.
0: And I think that's an advantage for Hawaii because they have played together for a year or two.
1: On that front, as far as just playing between the lines, I'm with you on that. The defensive side of the ball, just because I think there are a few differences where, especially on the front line for Hawaii, where that is going to be one of those question marks coming in.
0: Yeah, they're not very deep, are they? I mean, there's only, what, like five defensive linemen or something like that?
1: Yeah. I mean, this is going to be a back-heavy defense for sure. That unknown, I think, is just kind of a wash. I don't know what Stanford really is going to look like with Davis Warren outside of the fact that Davis Warren hasn't played in a while. And I have a good feeling about Hawaii's defense. I want to see him first against a power conference program. So from that perspective, I guess, the great unknown, I think if you balance it out, to me, still kind of go, I'm not saying in a win, kind of goes Stanford.
0: Yeah, but you know, Hawaii owns the ACC. I mean, you just look at the history last year. Hawaii opened up the season with a win over the ACC. They ended the season with a win over the ACC, and I fully expect them to open up this season with a win over the ACC, and I expect the ACC then to reach out to Hawaii and see if they would be interested in being a part of their conference.
1: Oh, you're funny. You're so funny.
0: But think about it. I never really – 2 wins last year against ACC teams. ACC is no joke. They're not what they used to be. It's the Big Ten, obviously, and the SEC – are the huge monsters. But the ACC is a good conference with good teams. And granted, they play two of the bottom or teams that used to be in the Pac-12, but they're in the ACC now, and Hawaii beat them.
1: Yeah, I'll give you that for sure. It is Pacheco and Hart here on ESPN Honolulu. You can connect with us. Our text line, our phone line, 808-296-1500. And we'll talk a lot more about Stanford when we talked to Kevin Richardson.
0: At what time?
1: 4:30 this afternoon. He'll know more of the things that we don't know. I don't know if you noticed this, by the way. When both teams put out their media guides, and this isn't
0: they're
1: only
0: still media guides? Yeah, you're talking about the releases.
1: The releases. Notes? They're called game notes.
0: Yeah, game notes. But there actually used to be media guides.
1: Right.
0: I still have a ton of them in boxes from like the 70s and 80s.
1: No way.
0: Well, I got tons of UH stuff. I got the, you know, back in the day, the Rainbow Basketball team. I've got a lot of collectible stuff as a kid. I just always had those because my dad would get them, and I kept them. I've got a lot of good stuff still.
1: I still have a lot of my big ones from when I've done the Maui Invitational. I have some of those when they were thick. Now you go to Media Days, Wyoming gives you USBs.
0: Oh, it's completely different.
1: Yeah. But then again, like, you take the USB, it's like, great. I'm just going to erase what's on the USB. We're going to use it for our own stuff. And some might not do anything at all, actually.
0: Yeah, USB wasn't invented back when I was collecting media guides.
1: My point of where I was going was neither school, and maybe this changed since yesterday, neither school put out a depth chart.
0: That's interesting, because that's usually in the notes.
1: Yes. And, hey, for us radio people, that's just fun. You know, it's fun to look at depth charts and you know, what it's going to look like when we get to the field on Saturday and all that stuff. This harkens back, and Bobby has told this story. Bobby Curran has told this story about when Hawaii played Jim Harbaugh in Michigan. And Michigan didn't put out a depth chart. And I guess they were not willing to give anybody from Hawaii the starting lineups at all.
0: I've run into some coaches that are similar to that. I told you, coaches are paranoid, naturally paranoid, particularly football coaches.
1: I'm reminding myself, I'm going through the Hawaii one again right now just to make sure like my eyes didn't deceive me. And my eyes did not deceive me. There's a bunch of newcomers they list out, and then it goes down to stats, and then that's pretty much it.
0: Well, I could
1: it's
0: make
1: weird
0: a,
1: to me.
0: Want me to make a phone call during our next commercial break? Maybe I could find out for us. I'm sure the listeners are curious.
1: Nah, okay. Because I don't think you're going to get the answer that you want either.
0: No, but I've never seen that. I mean, how many years did we work football? I mean, there always is a depth chart that is released in the game notes, which usually come out at the beginning of the week, depending on the school. Interesting that there's not one for either team this week.
1: What I will say is, as much as I miss it for content, what was being done last year was your depth chart was actually your starters from last week, or the game prior. So technically, you didn't get a depth chart all year. You just got a list of who were the starters the previous game. Maybe the backups might have been different,
0: but
1: or whatever.
0: It's typically like that, though.
1: Yeah. So I miss it, but I don't miss it all at the same time. Because it's not like you were getting the most accurate anyway. Because as you said, coaches want to keep things kind of together. We're just waiting for the point where all the bettors come out and be like, yeah, you can't do that. And then they force everybody to put out their starters ahead of time so that people can bet. Because NFL teams put out depth charts. So why can't college football teams do it? What are you hiding? I don't want to lose another $5 on you, or $500. You know it's going to happen at some point.
0: Probably. But depth charts have been a part of it forever. So I don't know if it was an oversight, if it was just something. Who knows? We'll have to look into that.
1: Yeah. So, yeah, Kevin's going to help us when it comes to
0: figure out the depth chart for Stanford.
1: Or a skeletal version of it, I guess. Also, the news around Hawaii football today, jersey patch sponsorship.
0: I like it. You retweeted it on X, and I happened to see it, and I thought, yeah, that's pretty cool, Hawaiian Airlines.
1: Yes, and noteworthy, Hawaiian Airlines, not the parent company, Alaska Airlines, but Hawaiian Airlines, to keep the local, which was really cool. They're also going to do the charter flights again. They're going to do some game day stuff surrounding Hawaii football. They had a big thing earlier today on the field. The first, and because we're all looking for firsts nowadays, right? We're all going to dig into the details. Hawaii is the first school to have an airline on its jersey.
0: Well, how many schools do have patches now? Do you know?
1: I don't think it's a majority of schools.
0: I don't think so either.
1: I think in the Mountain West, I think we might be at 5 or 6. So we're about, I think we're at the halfway mark in the conference. But you've had some, I know UNLV was the first one.
0: Yeah.
1: And then I did see something, I forget what school it was, but it was a, it was like a mid-major school, and they had a pretty nice size deal for a jersey patch, and I want to say it was like a it might have been like a pharmaceutical or something. This is from this is Liberty.
0: Baylor football sponsored by Cialis. Hey, you'll take their money.
1: Oh, you will always take their money, of course. But what's kind of cool is you just do a Google search for college football jersey patch, and that's what you get. You get Hawaii comes up as one of the first ones. So it's kind of neat. You know what one of the other ones is? Liberty University. They have a jersey patch from a radio station.
0: No kidding.
1: K-Love.
0: Okay.
1: Christian radio giant K-Love is now a jersey patch for Liberty jerseys for, I think, all sports.
0: Yeah, the Flames. Jerry Falwell University is really what it is. It's called Liberty. But there have been a lot of kids locally I know that have gone to that school and played sports as well. Isn't it in Tennessee or something?
1: I believe so. Somewhere in that area.
0: Yeah.
1: Now, not Liberty Bibberty. I mean, look, how cool would it have been if Liberty University had Liberty Mutual and they had a little, the patch was Liberty Bibberty. Have you seen the Liberty Bibberty character?
0: Everybody has seen Liberty Bibberty. They have different, that and Progressive. The insurance commercials might be most fun commercials on TV nowadays. Yeah.
1: Liberty Bibberty with Jason Benetti. By the way, those ads that have been popping up.
0: Is it Liberty the one that has Emu?
1: Yes, that's also okay, Liberty. Yeah.
0: I'm a big fan of Emu. He's a pretty good tennis player.
1: Limu Emu.
0: Yeah, Limu the Emu.
1: And Doug.
0: That's right. And Doug.
1: Don't forget that. We'll go to some texts coming up here in a little bit. Also, one of the big stories today from college football and college sports in general is the reaction to players moving back to college sports.
0: I'm clapping because
1: I can hear it.
0: I'm clapping because I think finally these big conferences did the right thing. I agree with what they're doing.
1: I mean, like, they haven't been doing that before?
0: No, I think they do whatever they want.
1: we'll get into that coming up in a little bit because we've heard it could potentially be something that comes into play here.
0: Could be.
1: So what happens with that? We'll talk about that in a moment. But as we get ready for Hawaii football, don't forget about Huddle Up with the Venere Brothers. You can watch that on our YouTube page. Another episode comes out Friday. So a pregame experience for you to get in on.
0: I've watched them. They're very well done and very informative. Mm-hmm. If you want to go onto YouTube and you kind of just want to get ready for the season, Mark and John do a good job of breaking down positions and play. They do a really good job with it. I highly recommend.
1: There is no better. Think of it as your own media guide, on video. That's
0: a great way. And you know, one thing we learned last week also is that Mark is your favorite Venere brother, that you're not a big fan of John. I'm a John fan. You're a Mark fan. I don't know. Did that ever get back to them? Do you know that you said that you like Mark better than John?
1: If it hasn't come back yet, it will soon, you troublemaker.
0: I'm trying.
1: Huddle Up with the Venere is brought to you by Jameson Irish Whiskey, who reminds you to drink responsibly. Your text and calls in a moment. You're listening to Pacheco and Hart. 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
1: Behind fifth-year head coach Timmy Chang and a dynamic offense, expectations are high for the Bows.
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1: The season opens up with a visit to Northern California to face the Stanford Cardinal. Kickoff Saturday at 1 p.m. Coverage begins at 11 a.m. on ESPN Honolulu, driven by BMW of Honolulu. ESPN Honolulu is brought to you by HGEA, because Hawaii works best when we do.

0: Welcome back. It's the Tuesday edition of Pacheco and Hart. I like this music.
1: Oh, do you?
0: I do. I like the beat.
1: I'm glad
0: it's a
1: you
0: good
1: do.
0: Song.
1: Yeah. I'm glad you realize it. Something don't think it's like just regular production music.
0: No, it's a real song.
1: I know.
0: I keep on waiting, though. I can't remember who it is or what they say, but I recognize the beat.
1: You can get in touch with us. Our text line, 808-296-1500. We should recognize former Rainbow Warrior tennis player Andre Iligan, who won in three sets today in his first U.S. Open qualifier match. He's got two more to win in order to get to the main draw. So congratulations to him. It's not easy. I think it's pretty warm right now in New York.
0: Flushing, New York.
1: That's right. How cool is that, though, to have that kind of an opportunity to get into the draw?
0: Well, I think it's awesome. I don't know if you remember a number of years ago, Andre was a freshman. And when Spectrum had the rights, we did a bunch. In fact, I called a bunch of tennis matches.
1: You and Rusty Komori.
0: Rusty and I did it, and we called it Andre's the first TV match that he did as a freshman. He went up against a player from the University of Washington. Andre was not ranked. This guy was ranked pretty high, and Andre just smoked him. Mm-hmm. And the thing that really stood out to me about Andre was, excuse me, the fact that he's not a big player. If you watch tennis nowadays, these guys are like 6'6", 6'7". Andre's like 5'7".
1: Yeah.
0: But he wore the guy out. The guy was a big guy. He was slicing and dicing. He made the guy run all... I really enjoyed watching him play tennis. And obviously, he progressively got better and better. But he's at a disadvantage size-wise, but he knows how to use it to his advantage. And, you know, he's a kid out of Farrington High School. I mean, everything was stacked against him. And Right. Now he's in Flushing, New York. As part of the U.S. Open, it's one of the great stories, I think, in a long time.
1: Now, he can make the story better if he can pull an upset tomorrow.
0: I wouldn't put it past him, you know.
1: He's got the number three seed here in the qualifying draw, Hugo Gaston from France. 2:30 Hawaii time. I think you
0: PM
1: can
0: or AM?
1: AM, okay. Thank you. Because if we were two, that'd be a late.
0: Well, they play under the lights.
1: That's true.
0: They have lights in New York.
1: I wonder if they use the indoor courts, though, or they just play them on all the outer courts.
0: Well, can you watch it? Is it available?
1: I think it's on ESPN Plus, because I've seen some of the other matches that have had highlights. But that's a good opportunity for him. You'll need just that, and then one more after that if he can get to the main draw. And the main draw starts on Sunday. So we're right around the corner for that.
0: That's exciting. I mean, I know tennis is not, you know, a fancy sport. It's not football and baseball. But there are a lot of folks that play tennis here. Our weather's awesome.
1: Mm-hmm.
0: And to have one of our guys be able to do a UH graduate as well, a local high school product, a guy that you wouldn't think would be where he's at, didn't grow up with the, you know, a lot of these tennis guys have a lot of money, their families, and to be able to be where he's at, it's a great story. Now, if he can finish it, it would be even better.
1: Okay, since you've called tennis on television, I'm envious because I'd love to do tennis on TV.
0: I love tennis.
1: I do too.
0: And I played a lot when I was younger. Not now, obviously, but I enjoy the sport.
1: I want to see if you get this reference.

0: reference from the 221 since you've watched Andre. Mm-hmm. A Michael Chang type?
1: That's a good, maybe. I mean, Michael Chang was undersized. Mm-hmm. He also was Asian, so I think there's that correlation, obviously. He was not a power guy. I think that's a pretty, I mean, I don't think he's at Michael Chang's level. Don't get me wrong. But similar type of games, yeah, because of their size, and they use it to their advantage. It's just like a number of smaller point guards we've had on the UH basketball team in years past, like Brock Steptoe and guys like that. You know, I'd ask them, not on television, but you get to know these guys pretty well. And I said, don't you ever get afraid driving the paint against these 6'8", 6'10 guys? He goes, you got to remember, I've been this size my whole life. So I understand, you know, what I can and can't do and how to get them to, you know. And that made sense. When you're undersized, you have to learn to use it to your advantage. And, you know, some basketball players can do it. And obviously Andre's trying to do it on the tennis court.
0: So you're talking like what would we call it? Kind of like a perennial underdog, right? Is that kind of where we're going with the Michael Chang comparison?
1: Oh, I think Andre's definitely an underdog, don't you?
0: Yeah. Oh, no doubt. But Michael Chang was a pro for a long time.
1: He won some majors.
0: Yes.
1: So I don't know if he's an underdog.
0: So maybe not a perennial underdog, but as he got later in his career, he definitely was. That's mm-hmm. for sure. You're making me think a little bit. I'm a tennis nerd sometimes. So when they play like in the Australian Open, it's late night. They'll play Wimbledon. It's very early in the morning, like the French Open. So I'll stay up late. I'll watch some tennis. I'll have tennis in the background, and I'm at work. Love it. Absolutely, you know, love taking it in.
1: There was a time when tennis was pretty big on TV because there were a lot of Americans that were well. You know, I was lucky enough to grow up where Bjorn Borg and mm-hmm. John McEnroe and Jimmy Connors and guys like that. And people watched a lot of tennis, but it's so now international players that we don't know. Tennis is nowhere near as popular as it was at one time.
0: It's getting there.
1: In the United States.
0: I think it's getting there.
1: You need more Americans.
0: You do. And I think that's
1: that are
0: where
1: good.
0: That's where the problem has been on the men's side.
1: Yes.
0: On the women's side, it's been fine. It's been better than fine.
1: Yeah.
0: Good point. And not even with Serena even coming back. They lost in mixed doubles, apparently. So I think she's out already. But the Goffs, the Keys, the Pegulas, you know, there are still some quality top 10 women's players that are in these majors that you have to watch for all the time. And remember, Coco Gauff's still a teenager, I think. So.
1: Unbelievable.
0: Yeah.
1: To be so good at such a young age. But our eyes will be on now once again tomorrow. Is it technically tomorrow morning, 2:30 a.m. Hawaii time?
0: So I got it wrong. And thank you, texter from the 781. I forgot. On Google, they already translate the time. So when it said 8:30 in the morning, I was assuming, okay, 8:30 Eastern. I forgot, Google's smart. So it's actually 8:30 Hawaii time. So it's 2:30 Eastern. Thanks to the texter from the 781. It's on ESPN Plus. You got to stream Court 12. Find Court 12, and you'll get to watch them there. For the 780, I believe the glory days of pro tennis in the United States was in the mid to late 70s.
1: I agree.
0: I'm just enjoying that there are references to professional tennis on this radio show. Part of me is
1: feeling... You got to thank Mr. Eligan. It's actually Eligan, you know. It's everybody pronounces it incorrect, but it's actually Eligan. How I remember is it rhymes with Gilligan. And I was a big fan of Gilligan's Island.
0: Okay. They just haven't really told everybody that.
1: And if you ask him, it's Eligan, not Eligan, but... You know, I don't think he'll correct you, but it is Eligan, not gone.
0: All right. Check us out. Countdown to kickoff Saturday, 11 a.m. at Big City Diner, Pearl Ridge. 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
3: I'm Christine Lisi. Just as the Big Ten did earlier today, the SEC tonight passed a new conference rule regarding athletes leaving pro leagues and returning to college teams. While the Big Ten targets football, the SEC went further, banning anyone who previously declared for professional basketball as well from rejoining college athletes without appropriately withdrawing. ACC Commissioner Jim Phillips will meet with member schools tomorrow to discuss policies surrounding pro players potentially returning to college to complete their eligibility. Big 12 leaders met today, and they are slated to meet again tomorrow. Major League Baseball, Tyler Glasnow out since early May with a back issue, returned for the NL West leading Dodgers tonight against the NL East leading Braves. He gave up 3 runs, 6 hits, struck out 7 in 5. Los Angeles and Atlanta are tied at 3, bottom of the 7th inning. Mets up 2-1 on the Major League leading Brewers, bottom 8. Luis Robert Jr. with the go-ahead solo home run. Luis Garcia Jr., his RBI double has given the Yankees a 6-5 lead on the Astros, bottom of the 7th inning. Mickey Gasper with a pair of solo home runs for Boston. Red Sox and Marlins still tied at 2 in the top of the 10th inning. AL Central leading White Sox, leading the AL West leading Rangers 8-3 top of the 5th. Tristan Peters 2-for-2 with 2 RBI and a run scored. Tigers beat the AL East leading Rays 4-1 and snapped their 6-game losing streak. Former NBA player Enes Kanter Freedom banned by the Chicago Sky from Wintrust Arena. He was removed from the building by security Sunday after being involved in a verbal altercation with Sky point guard Natasha Cloud late in the third quarter. NFL Giants receiver Calvin Austin III suffered a serious injury while running a route at today's training camp practice. He's set for an MRI.
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1: Def Leppard.
0: Yes. I'm glad you know that. I'd be disappointed if you didn't.
1: You see my shirt?
0: I can. The listener can't. Describe it.
1: Well, I can't read it. It's backwards. Actually, it says Power Trip. Went to a music festival 3 years ago down where Lollapalooza's at.
0: Yeah.
1: And down by Palm Springs, yeah, I saw all these guys. Def Leppard. Well, no, Def Leppard actually wasn't there, but Metallica and Iron Maiden, AC/DC, their first concert in like 8 years. It was awesome. It was a 3-day event.
0: I love how, hey, tell everybody what's on your shirt. Oh, no, I can't read it. You were the one that put it on. Was it right side on?
1: I had to make sure that, you know, it was the correct shirt after I said that.
0: It is Pacheco and Hart. That's Scott Robbs filling in for Chris. I'm Josh Pacheco. Great to have you in. You can text in. You can call in at 808-296-1500. We were a couple of things. Hey, glad that tennis is in the conversation. Not going to keep going to the well, but because it's probably not something we're going to get back into again.
1: Till tomorrow, depending on regardless of how Andre plays. I'm sure we'll talk about that tomorrow.
0: The texter says something interesting to note for ESPN's U.S. Open coverage this year. For the first week of the main draw, they will do a Red Zone-style stream on ESPN+. First-time Red Zone branding is being used outside of the NFL now that ESPN owns the branding. Because for those that don't know, ESPN owns NFL Network.
1: They own everything now.
0: Yeah, pretty much. It feels like it. You're right. The weird thing is ESPN doesn't own the Red Zone channel. They own the branding to Red Zone, but they don't own the channel.
1: What does that mean exactly?
0: Heck if I know.
1: Because I'm a loyal Red Zone fan on Sundays, NFL Sunday. I love the Red Zone.
0: Yeah, especially
1: for fantasy.
0: If I had more time, I would devote myself to that. I would get Red Zone, but I don't have the time for it. I had it once a long, long time ago, and that was before I felt like I had much more major responsibilities. And after that, and I saw the price point went way up, I was like, nope. Not going there.
1: Well, I just watch the Red Zone as a fan. I don't do it for any research. It's just because I love football.
0: Well, that, and I'm sure for you, your team's not going to be on national television all the time.
1: Never. Rarely.
0: So when they don't, when the local networks don't pick them up for the 7 and 10.05 games or 10.25 games, that's how you can get them.
1: And that is. To be honest with you, a lot of times I'll watch the Red Zone because at least I'll be able to see portions of my team, at least see what's going on.
0: Yeah, but the Red Zone part is cool. I mean, we've seen networks try to do it where before you focus on a match, there's a lot of matches going on. They'll show you, like, different ones. But it's more to, like, say, hey, if you want to check this out, go to ESPN Plus, where it's like, just be here. We'll take you to all the good stuff, the set points, the long rallies, you know, et cetera. So I like it. I don't think we need to put the name Red Zone on it, but I like it. I think we need one for college football.
1: Well, they do have those on the apps. They've had them for a long time.
0: The red zone?
1: Well, it's not a real red zone, but even now when you go on there with college athletics, they'll have three or four games at the road. If you look at how the box and they'll say,
0: oh, yeah.
1: You know, these four games on this one channel and they go back and forth. That's, I guess, a mini red zone, if you will.
0: Kind of. What's hard is that conferences have different rights with different rights holders, so you could do something like that, but you couldn't feature every game.
1: I'm just wondering, you know, because viewing is so different now than it used to be. I love the Red Zone, but I remember my dad absolutely didn't like the
0: Red
1: Zone. He'd rather watch a complete game than watch a bunch of, like, cutting in and out of, you know, 13 different games at the same time. He'd much rather watch the Colts and the Chargers than the Red Zone, because at least it's a complete game. He could watch a whole game. I'm wondering how many people are like that now, because most people I know love the Red Zone. Unless it's my team, I want to watch my team play a complete game. But if my team's not playing, I'm going to watch the Red Zone.
0: I think in how would I put it? Because I'm like your dad. I would rather watch one game, especially if it's a good game. I'm definitely not going anywhere. If I am, maybe it's to if I'm watching the game on Fox and it's Green Bay, you know, taking on Detroit, and it's like a 3-point game the entire way, I'm staying there. If I'm going to flip anywhere, maybe it's to CBS, because they might have Patriots Bills and it might be a good game. The only problem I have with Red Zone is because it's the earlier windows, and the NFL has sucked the life out of the early windows, where any good game, probably not in those early windows. They've created now more primetime games and more reasons to have other standalone stuff, where if you're a fan of teams that just aren't good, you're going to find them at 7 and 10.05. You're probably not going to see them Sunday night or Monday night or Thursday night or the rare Saturday or the Wednesday opener and soon to be Tuesdays. That's all you got.
1: But that's how it should be. If your team is not very good, they shouldn't be on prime time. You need to earn that. And the mass majority of people don't want to watch a 2-9 team. They'd rather watch a 9-2 team.
0: And that's why CBS and Fox are both saying, eh, you know what? We're kind of not going to jump into the water to renegotiate our rights right now. Because you're taking the games away from us and giving the good ones to everybody else. And you're leaving us with, like, the C package. Forget that.
1: Well, I remember the first year Amazon started doing the games on, what was it, Thursdays?
0: Mm-hmm.
1: And they had just a bunch of just awful matchups the entire year. And Al Michaels wields some power, and I know he was upset about it. It was interesting, the next year they had a lot better matchups. I'm not saying he was the one, but I think Al Michaels made a big stink about it. He was one of them, saying, hey, if we're going to do these games, you got to give us some marquee games that people actually have interest to watch.
0: Yeah, otherwise, why are they gonna go there?
1: And we're paying you a lot of money to have the rights.
0: Yeah, and then what do you get? You get, in fact, they're doing a preseason game on Thursday. I don't remember what game they have. Now you've got a Black Friday game that they do, which is just perfect synergy because you're shopping on Black Friday. So while you're shopping, watch some football while you're at it.
1: You know, I would be totally down with an NFL game every day of the week.
0: Would you really?
1: I would be, sure.
0: Okay. All right.
1: I'm not one of those that thinks you can have too much football, especially NFL. I love the NFL. I could watch the NFL every day.
0: Only thing you can't do it on Fridays is because of the whole that broadcasting act from the 60s or whatever that protected high school football.
1: I'm not aware of that.
0: Yeah. So from like a certain Friday in September toward the end, like a certain Friday in December, you're technically not supposed to be able to have an NFL game on a Friday night that would go up against high school football.
1: There's a lot of Friday games on ESPN, college football games.
0: Yeah, but it doesn't affect college. Weirdly enough.
1: Really?
0: Yeah. It's the Sports Broadcasting Act of 1961.
1: Wow.
0: It's from the second Friday in September until the second Saturday in December. It prohibits the NFL from broadcasting games on Friday nights after 6 p.m. and Saturdays when they fall within the high school and college football season. Didn't know you needed that, right?
1: I've never heard of that.
0: Yeah. Post Thanksgiving afternoon games are permitted because they air before the 6 p.m. threshold when evening high school protections take effect, which is why Amazon can do their Black Friday game.
1: Mm-hmm.
0: It's not at night. It's that weird earlier right. in the day. So, yeah, I mean, that's how they have to deal with it. Feels like it's kind of arcane.
1: Well, in 1961, high school football probably had a little bit more juice, at least for communities and things like that, than it does now.
0: Oh, and I think that's what they're trying to save.
1: Right.
0: Is especially in states like Texas and other big hotbeds. So I don't know. I still think it's arcane. I agree.
1: We
0: need to have something like that anymore.
1: I agree.
0: It is Pacheco and Hart. You're listening to Scott Robbs, who agrees with me, Josh Pacheco.
1: Doesn't happen often, let me tell you.
0: That's probably the only time it's going to happen. Mark the time, 3:41. What do we have today? 3:02 and 47 seconds. Food reference, 3:41. We agree. What's going to be the next milestone we hit today? We mentioned the spread earlier for Hawaii and Stanford, which went down to -4. You said it was above 6.
1: Yeah, I think when it first opened up, it was about 6.5, if I'm not mistaken.
0: It went from -3 all the way up to that level and then back down to 4 here on the Tuesday before the game. Texter from the 216. I hope UH is using the spread as bulletin board material for the game on Saturday. I think it's a little disrespectful for Stanford to be favored. What does Stanford have that we don't?
1: Well, let me first explain gambling. Stanford doesn't have any say on it. You're trying to get juice from both sides. You know, that's how the line doesn't always indicate who's going to win. It's indicating money. That's all it is. It's just to try to balance out the gambling, so the house wins, and the house usually wins almost every time.
0: I don't agree. I mean, you could find anything for bulletin board material.
1: Yeah, spread is not one of the things I would be fired up about. I wouldn't care about that.
0: No, and I don't think you would want anybody at the university finding out you're throwing out spreads.
1: Yeah, but you know
0: general.
1: What? Gambling is so, it used to be so taboo, and you didn't want to talk about it, even though everybody was doing it.
0: Mm-hmm.
1: Now, there are so many ways to gamble that even professional sports are involved in gambling.
0: Yeah.
1: You can gamble at NBA arenas. They have gambling places in the arenas.
0: Right.
1: At halftime, you say, I'm going to throw another 10 bucks on the Bucks in the second half. Go upstairs, get a beer, and throw down 10 bucks. It's unbelievable. So to act like it's not is stupid.
0: Right. Just don't break the rules. Don't be like the quarterback who is going to go play at Texas Tech and then have the whole gambling problem, and then ultimately they cut ties with them and the NFL is not going to let him in.
1: But
0: don't be like that guy.
1: There's been gambling issues with sports. I don't know if you remember a quarterback named Art Schlichter. He's a little bit before your time. He became a radio host, but he was a big-time quarterback for the Colts, if I'm correct. And if you look up his name, he had a real bad gambling issue, a problem. It cost him his career, and he was able to come back. You know, this is probably 40 years ago he played, maybe.
0: Mm-hmm.
1: And then he was able to get that under control, and he became a pretty well-known sports talk show host for a while. I know that nationally. I don't know what he's up to now. I haven't heard his name in forever, but that was a big deal back in the 70s. He got busted, and he was a big quarterback, Art Schlichter.
0: See, the other thing I'm thinking about that text is Hawaii having bulletin board material, when I think that's the wrong team who should be having bulletin board material in their locker room. The team that should probably be having bulletin board material is Stanford. You're the team that lost to Hawaii last year. You're the power conference team, not Hawaii. You're at home. There's pressure on you to not lose at home to the University of Hawaii. There's already a lot of people that look at you as the worst program in the ACC mm-hmm. and one of the worst power conference programs in general coming in. Last thing you need is to make that worse by losing to UH. So I don't think UH needs, I mean, you'll find something, but I don't think you need anything to post in your locker room as bulletin board material, and that's a good thing.
1: Also, how many guys are on the Stanford team that played in that game last year?
0: That's a good question. I know the answer for that is somewhere. I just don't have it in
1: front
0: of me.
1: No, I know. You don't have to look it up, but I'm just saying.
0: I'm actually curious.
1: Just the way college sports is now and the influx of people coming and going, I'm just curious how many of the guys that will be starting for Stanford were starting last year against UH.
0: Here's something interesting about Stanford. They added 6 players from the transfer portal.
1: That's it?
0: That's it.
1: I would have thought more.
0: But here's on the other side of that. Only 5 players who played at least 150 snaps last year left via the transfer portal.
1: Okay.
0: And that's amongst other FBS programs. The only other ones to lose in the ACC that lost fewer in the portal were Duke and Clemson. So I don't know if that just means you have players that just aren't necessarily good enough to get out of the portal and go somewhere else.
1: I think a number of the players on the Stanford team realize how valuable a Stanford degree is and that they're probably never going to play in the NFL. So why not get a Stanford education? Because that right there is going to make you 6 figures a year minimum.
0: Right. I'll look a little bit more later as far as...
1: But I think you kind of answered the question because if they only had 5,
0: that's actually pretty impressive.
1: I didn't, and with all the changes and issues that the Stanford Cardinal have had recently with their football program, that's a good sign if you're a Cardinal fan.
0: Yes, it still tells you that there is a long way that you have to go.
1: If Hawaii is legit, which we think they could be this year, they got to beat Stanford.
0: You think? Yeah, you know what? We talked about this yesterday, and you weren't here yesterday. You were under the weather. But we were putting this game in tiers and other games in tiers. The mm-hmm. the nice to have, which is, oh, win, cool. The great to have, which is, all right, we get this win. This is going to set us up really, really well. We'd really love to have this win. Or a must have, where if you don't win this game, it's going to have some negative consequences. Not just the fact that you have an L in your loss column, but there are going to be some negative repercussions to it. And when thinking about all of that, I actually put this Stanford game in the must-win category for
1: really?
0: Hawaii. I did. And
1: so, I wouldn't.
0: Okay. The reason why I did, and this is why I'm glad that you're here, is...
1: Well, thank you, Josh. I'm glad to be here.
0: I'm glad you are. If you want an opportunity at the college football playoff, then... Let's say that you win 10 games. You lose one other game on your schedule. You win 10 games. One of your 2 losses, and we're not even counting the potential of playing for a championship, one of your 2 losses is Stanford. And let's say Stanford has a horrible year. Let's say it's another 3-loss year.
1: 3-win year.
0: Thank you. If you're trying to make a case to the committee at the college football playoff that you should be the top college football playoff team from a non-power conference, they have a very good reason to look at that Stanford game in week 1 and say, amongst the teams in the group of 6 that we would consider, that might be the worst loss of any of the teams in the group of 6 in this pool of maybe 3 that we're considering. And that, I don't think, should necessarily linger because you're a different team from week 0 to the very end. But I think if you give any excuse for a committee to reject you, that would be one.
1: Okay, I take a completely different approach. I don't even consider or even think about the playoffs right
0: sure.
1: now. I think the game next week is far more important than this week's game because it's conference opener against one of the teams that's favored to win the league, and that's UNLV. Hawaii hasn't won a Mountain West championship.
0: Yeah.
1: I'm not even thinking about the football playoffs. Let's win a Mountain West championship. First off, Hawaii's 9-0 after 9 games. Then you start considering that things, but I'm not even not even entertaining a thought of a – I want to see Hawaii win a conference championship.
0: Yeah. I think what a lot of it is
1: – I would love for them to go to the playoffs, but that'll work out itself if they if maybe they win the Mountain West and they are unbeaten, you know, but I'm not going into the season even considering it.
0: I think what a lot of it is you've heard and you've seen – you've read projections that have Hawaii in that discussion as one of those top group of six teams. And so you naturally, when you see that, and for me, I think, okay, I don't think that they're lying. I think there's some validity to some of it that, okay, if people are putting that out there, it's going to be in front of a committee before the season starts. And yeah, I am going to think longer term, bigger picture. If others realistically are, why should I hold myself back from that?
1: And I'm also not sure how good the Mountain West is.
0: Mm-hmm. Yeah. When you don't have Boise State in there.
1: Yeah, I mean, that was the marquee team. There aren't any top 25 programs in the Mountain West right now.
0: And I would say, you know what? If Boise State was in this conference, 90% of the last 5 minutes of this conversation is not happening.
1: Right.
0: We're not talking about CFP. We're not talking about any of that because Boise State eats that all up.
1: And then, you know, the programs that are coming in, I don't follow UTEP football that closely anymore, but I used to follow them pretty closely, as a lot of Hawaii fans did. And they've always been bad.
0: Yeah.
1: Northern Illinois, they had that shocker at Notre Dame. Was that last year, I think, or the year before? Do you remember? But other than that, Northern Illinois,
0: it
1: I remember.
0: Was 2 years ago.
1: There was a time when Northern Illinois had the longest losing streak in college football, I remember. They had lost like 25 or 26 in a row at one time. They're not a powerhouse. So I think the Mountain West is not as difficult as it was.
0: Mm-hmm.
1: So where does that put the conference in terms of, like, if a Hawaii goes unbeaten in the Mountain West, but you have a one-loss team in the Sun Belt, let's say, who's going to probably get the advantage? It depends who that loss is, I guess. But
0: since you mentioned UTEP.
1: Mm-hmm. When's the last time they had a winning record? I'll bet you they have not had a winning season in 35 years. I'm probably wrong, but I mean, not very many.
0: It feels
1: not,
0: like that,
1: not very
0: right?
1: many, I'm sure.
0: Because
1: it's always been a doormat football program.
0: There's something that was written earlier today in Nevada Sportsnet that I immediately thought, you know what? This is probably going to be something that makes its way onto the show. By the way, last winning season for New Mexico for UTEP was actually in 2021.
1: Okay, how about before 2021?
0: 2014.
1: Okay, see, I mean, they're kind of like UH in the sense, like, you're talking about a Hawaii team potentially being a playoff team when they had their first winning season last year and the first time in how many years?
0: Right. I mean, I gave you all of those numbers, yet at the same time, if you want to go conference record, they haven't been a plus 500 team in conference since 2014 when Sean Kugler coached that team. And even Mike Price. When Mike Price was there, he had two winning seasons in his first 2 years, and then he was sub 500 the next seven. So, and they haven't won a bowl game since...
1: The 60s, right?
0: 1967.
1: Yeah, because I know New
0: Mexico. It was a home game at the Sun Bowl.
1: Yeah, and I think New Mexico State was in the similar, who's another team on Hawaii's roster.
0: Yeah.
1: But I think they won a bowl game a couple of years ago. Actually, it was the first bowl game they had gone to in like 50 or 60 years.
0: That's right.
1: And they won, but yeah. So the Mountain West now, football-wise, is not going to be as difficult.
0: Mm-hmm.
1: And so I, as a fan, would expect Hawaii to be contending for a championship pretty much on a yearly basis.
0: All right. The UTEP thing I was going to bring up was not that. I'm going to save it for the top of the hour because we've got a short segment coming up here. I want to see when we come back if what we're watching right now, ESPN Fantasy, they're doing one of their specials.
1: Oh, don't tell me that.
0: Drafts.
1: I'll turn around and watch the TV.
0: I know. Well, I'm going to tell you what they're doing, and I want to see if you could be able to last on a plane doing this.
1: Okay.
0: That's coming up. Joshua Walker Show tonight. Ruby Tuesday at the Moanalua Shopping Center at 6:30. Guests, of course, Coach Joshua Walker, Kanoa Leahy, not a guest, he's a host, Shalay Reed, and Victoria Leyva will be down there.
1: And I've got another thing for folks. Josh Pacheco is going to be there too, giving out prizes.
0: Until they realize I'm there and they kick me out.
1: So if you want to meet Josh in person, head on down. I mean, the line is long, so you want to get there early. Come on down and meet Josh.
0: 6:30 tonight, Ruby Tuesday at the Moana Lua Shopping Center. We will see you there. It is Pacheco and Hart, ESPN Honolulu.
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10: Pros to the college, not in these conferences. I'm Q Myers. Earlier today, the Big Ten passed a rule that stops players returning from the NFL from playing for one of his schools. Any player who has declared for the NFL draft and did not withdraw, appeared on the NFL roster, or signed a contract with a pro league cannot be on a Big Ten roster. Well, after that, the SEC joined the Big Ten in its unanimous opposition to athletes leaving the NFL and returning to college teams, swiftly passing a new conference rule that gives Commissioner Greg Sankey full authority to enforce it with penalties. An SEC spokesman later told ESPN, penalties are to be announced. In the NFL, the Bengals look like they avoided a major issue after Ja'Marr Chase landed awkwardly on a deep route and came up grabbing his left knee. He was walking under his own power back to the sideline with trainers, but said he was fine after suffering that knee injury that cut his practice short on Tuesday. The two-time All-Pro receiver said the injury is considered a hyperextension, but not very serious. In Seattle, safety Bud Clark and offensive lineman Mason Richmond will miss the 2026 season after being placed on IR on Tuesday. Both were hurt in the first quarter of the team's preseason game against the Titans on Sunday in Nashville. Clark, second-round pick, broke his ankle on the first defensive play. Richmond, a 2025 seventh-round pick, injured his right leg on the opening series while playing left guard. And anyone placed on IR before Sunday's deadline for teams to trim their rosters to 53 is not eligible to return off IR this season. For more scores and analysis, check out ESPN.com and the all-new ESPN app.
9: ESPN Honolulu traffic is brought to you by Midas Hawaii.
11: Got one accident in town. It's on King Street near Pava'a Lane between Punahou and McCully. The freeway in town is fine in the westbound direction, a little bit slow past UH, but otherwise good. The eastbound lanes are slow as usual from Middle Street to Punahou. No issues going east to Hawaii Kai or over to Kailua or Kaneohe. Going west, the H1 slows at the Hickam Curve, the Moana Lua slows at Kaiser, and after Halawa, you'll be in heavy traffic until you get past the split.
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4: Chris Hart is on medical assignment. Scott Robbs is here. Josh Pacheco. It is Pacheco and Hart here on ESPN Honolulu. Great to have you in.
14: He's on medical assignment. So is he learning how to perform open heart surgery, brain surgery, fix a broken bone? What kind of assignment is he on? Or is he on recovery?
4: Well, I mean, yeah, I guess it's recovery, but you're Chris, assigned recovery.
14: Like Pofeli Ashlock, Chris warned us before his surgery that he was a quick healer.
4: In the Hawaii air, apparently.
14: It sounds like Chris is healing quicker. If you're listening, Chris, good job. Keep getting better, buddy.
4: Good job, man. We'll see you soon. Some of the stuff that we're talking about in just a moment, including we've been talking about Hawaii football. And you mentioned UTEP, and there was something I read. There's a story by Chris Murray in Nevada Sportsnet, has like the win totals for every team, and he had like the six best bets out of that. This doesn't mean to be like a gambling show or anything.
14: You can talk about gambling; it's acceptable.
4: No, it's not that. I didn't mean for a lot of the content to go there. But there was something that took me aback when UTEP was mentioned. I'll share that in a little bit. We all get ready for fantasy football, by the way. How many fantasy football leagues are you in?
14: Yeah, usually one or two. Okay. I'm not a crazy guy like that. I like to actually win, that's why.
4: Okay, yeah.
14: And I don't, by the way, but I like to try.
4: I'd like to. Well, you at least have one win.
14: I've won.
4: You used to have a photo on your social media, which was you holding up a fantasy football championship belt.
14: Yeah, that was
4: about
14: 3 years ago. Yeah, the group that I'm a part of, the winner gets a belt, like a boxing or professional wrestling championship belt. Yeah, I won once.
4: I've won zero times.
14: Well, I'm not surprised, Josh.
4: I'm not surprised either. But here's why I bring it up. Right now, ESPN's got their fantasy football draft, which is going on television till about 5 o'clock. And I'm kind of watching because I'm taking notes a little bit. I'm seeing who people are drafting. And one of their things this year, which I feel like I get what they're trying to do, but I also think it's a miss.
14: What are they trying to do?
4: They're trying to show that you can do your fantasy football draft on a plane. Because, you know, now you've got airlines that are promoting the fact that they have, like, Starlink.
14: Well, they do have it.
4: Well, yeah, not all planes.
14: Not all, but a good portion of them now. Particularly if you're flying on the continent, like, from... Philadelphia to Miami or something. I mean, all those planes have them.
4: Yeah, like if you're on Hawaiian, I think there's still some planes that don't have it. It's like the Airbuses all do, but some of the Boeings don't. If you're on Alaska, I think not all of them have it, especially if you're going across the Pacific. But if you're on the continent, yes. Southwest, you have it, but it gets kind of squirrely over the Pacific, as most times it does. So they have a thing right now. Tyler Foljam is one of their betting analysts. He is on a United flight currently that I guess they put in the air just for him. Because it looks like there's nobody else in the plane except him and their social media guy who is on the plane with video and stuff.
14: And he's sitting in on a plane that's probably grounded right now, making it look like he's flying in. He's sitting in a hangar or something on a plane.
4: I mean,
14: because I can't imagine airlines going to accommodate one guy for ESPN's fantasy football draft.
4: I mean, the window shades are closed.
14: Yeah,
4: it does look dark in
14: there. That's my point. And you said there's nobody else on the plane.
4: So they say he's 35,000 feet in the air aboard a United flight powered by Starlink Wi-Fi, which, you know, on the surface, cool. You know, I think we all enjoy when we can get Wi-Fi to watch, you know, our favorite shows. Like for me, it would be Pop Culture Jeopardy, which is now on Netflix in season two. Or if I'm falling behind on this show, Nation's Dumbest. On Fox, where C-list celebrities try to get some screen time, but also end up looking dumb in the process. Anyway.
14: Are these real shows?
4: These are real shows.
14: There's way too much programming.
4: Well, you've got to with all the services now, right?
14: Right, you're exactly right.
4: But okay, here's where I think it's a miss. If you're drafting, and this is like it looks like it's an 8 or 10 person draft, those drafts take how long?
14: Well, it depends how much time they have set between picks.
4: Well, a lot of times it's, a minute or 2 minutes
14: between picks? Yeah, usually a minute.
4: So it's going to take over an hour, maybe a little bit longer. How easy is it to fall asleep in that period of time when you're on the plane?
14: Oh, I would never fall asleep. I'd be wide awake.
4: You'd say that.
14: No, I would.
4: You would be awake on a plane doing fantasy football draft.
14: 100%. It could be a red eye. If I'm doing a fantasy football draft, I'm all in. I'm focused. I probably took a nap before my flight. Yeah, I'm ready.
4: See, I would love to say the same thing. I would love to be able to say,
14: that's why you've never won a championship, Josh. That has a lot to say. You don't invest. To me, I look at it as a monetary investment if I'm playing for money. I'm trying to make my money not only back, but I'm trying to double, triple, quadruple it. So, yeah, I personally take those things fairly seriously because I'm trying to make some money.
4: You know, I have tried many times to be able to stay awake on a plane. And it just, there's something about the air in the cabin in the plane.
14: So just generally, you're able to sleep on planes no problem.
4: Oh, yeah.
14: I'm the opposite. I don't.
4: It's weird, though. Because I always do red eyes going out.
14: Right.
4: And I fall asleep on those sometimes before we even take off the ground. I'm asleep before they've even gone through the instructions of how to put your seatbelt on.
14: I'm envious.
4: Really?
14: Yeah, for real.
4: Now, when we get back, I can fall asleep easy, but staying asleep is hard.
14: Well, you're putting a lot of people to sleep probably right now.
4: Jeez, thanks. But my point is,
14: yes,
4: I can't imagine sitting in the plane and being able to concentrate on staying awake long enough to be able to hang through in the draft. So,
14: really? I bet you're probably like the only person I know that would be like that. I think most people, 296, 1500, yeah, text in. I'm just curious. Would you fall asleep on a plane in the middle of an NFL draft? I think you might be the only one.
4: You know, but it's not on purpose. I would get try up, stretch to stay your legs. Awake. I don't get up on planes.
14: Oh, see, I get up a lot. That's why I have to sit in the aisle. I don't like sitting still.
4: This may be part of the discussion too. I'm a window guy, not an aisle guy, first and foremost.
14: Okay, we're opposite there.
4: Yeah. And part of it is I don't get up for anything. Like I make it a point. I'm not getting up to use the restroom on a plane. My preparedness level for planes is down to that detail that, I will not get myself up off of a seat for that for 5.5 hours. Not at all. But the window is also very comfortable because I like it. If I want to lay down, I have the wall to my right where I'm not accidentally leaning the other way. I'm leaning against the wall. I can use my jacket as a pillow. I can use whatever it is and I'm comfortable. That's why I do it that way.
14: Now, I'm not saying I've never fallen asleep on a plane.
4: No, I know.
14: Or I haven't slept on a plane. But if I knew ahead of time I had a draft and I was going to be in the air, regardless if it was a red-eye early morning flight, I'd be well prepared.
4: Texter from the 722 says, auto draft, baby.
14: You know, sometimes I feel like I should have done an auto draft. I probably would have done better.
4: Yeah. The thing with auto draft is you have to prepare for your auto draft. You just can't say auto draft because you might find that George Kittle's on the PUP list and he happens to be the next best available player and you weren't going to draft him because he's going to miss the first six games. But you end up taking him anyway. We've seen that.
14: Oh, before. Yeah. Or the computer picked like two or three kickers towards the end of the draft, and you've got like a. You need a couple more receivers, but you got a plethora of kickers.
4: Yes. You know what? I have someone that has taken kickers earlier than normal in drafts. So I know I've also taken four quarterbacks in a draft, too.
14: Have
4: so
14: you really?
4: On accident.
14: Another reason why.
4: On accident. Because I thought I didn't at one point.
14: You can't look at your roster and see who you have drafted? How do you draft four quarterbacks?
4: Because, you know, in the snake draft, it comes back around to you really fast.
14: I understand.
4: And it's too quick, and you kind of had like a backup plan in your head, and you forget who you just picked, and then you end up taking a fourth quarterback.
14: No, can't say I've ever done that, Josh. I think I would remember who I had just taken.
4: It is bad.
14: Yeah, that is bad.
4: It's very bad. I will say, watching this, just from a Hawaii perspective, I'm looking to see how quickly Tate Tyrell McMillan is drafted.
14: I would take him pretty high.
4: You know, I've seen him. I mean, they're right now in like round five, so he could probably be going pretty soon there. And then the other really interesting one that's being talked about a lot is Deshaun Stribling from San Francisco.
14: Well, what he's done in the preseason has opened up some eyes. In fact, you know, we were talking about him last week, and then the next day I'm on my phone on the ESPN app, and they had him as like one of the top performers last week in the preseason as well.
4: I mean, he's the most targeted wide receiver in the first two games. I mean, granted, they have a whole bunch of injuries. Mike Evans, their veteran receiver, called him a pro today. Now, there's the obvious.
14: Well, he is getting paid. Is.
4: Yeah, obviously you are a pro. You're not going back to college for some stupid reason. But I think when it's a veteran saying that, then it kind of has that term of endearment. So,
14: yeah, he's got a high upside, it sounds like. And they love him in San Francisco. And you know that really the 49ers are Hawaii's team, I think.
4: Oh,
14: I'm not a
4: Niners
14: fan. I'm just – and anytime there's a local guy on the 49ers, it's even better. And for a long time, there were a lot of Denver – my wife is a Bronco fan, but a lot of Denver fans because of Jason Elam and Ma'atanu Vasa. And they won a couple of Super Bowls back-to-back in the late 90s with those guys.
4: There are some Hawaii notes here going into this final preseason game, final preseason week. It's also a little weird because you have the final preseason week, then the cuts, and then you don't have a week of games. They actually have a week off, and then they go into week one. So a couple things I noted down here. Obviously, Kansei Matsuzawa, we'll see what happens to him.
14: Does he play, you think, in this last game? I bet he does all the kicking in the last game. It's a meaningless game. Yeah. Matt Gay's already got the job.
4: Yeah.
14: Why not just leave him and give him an opportunity to showcase what he can do? If they're not going to keep him, if they've already made that decision, play him. Let him get a chance maybe with somebody else to pick him up off the list after he's cut.
4: That's a good idea. Dylan Gabriel is going to start the final Cleveland preseason game against the New England Patriots. Gabriel got to do very little last Saturday. He threw one pass. It was an incompletion. His stats in the preseason have been less than meh.
14: Well, he's a third string quarterback.
4: Yeah,
14: Josh. The truth is, if you're the third string quarterback, you're kind of like a bullpen catcher. The hope is that you never play if you're the organization.
4: Right. So what they're doing is he's going to start the game. Then Taylen Green's going to play after that. So no Deshaun Watson, no Shedeur Sanders. That is a 1-2 that's already kind of determined. You and I have read different things. I think we both have seen some things that say Dylan Gabriel is the QB3.
14: That's what I read yesterday, yeah. And I want to say it was on ESPN.com. It could have been one of the other sites, but I did. So I thought, okay, good. At least he's made the team. But you're hearing things,
4: yeah,
14: or at least you read something a little different, right?
4: I've seen something that says that he's still battling for for a roster spot. Now, that could mean two things, though. It could mean, one, you're battling for QB3, or two, you are QB3, but you're battling for whether they want to keep you on the main roster or put you on the practice squad.
14: Well, I don't think you keep three quarterbacks on the active roster squad, do you?
4: You shouldn't. We've seen them do it.
14: Well, it happens. You know, and Deshaun Watson got named the starter, what was it, yesterday or the day before, after that game. I had really no interest in that game until you and I were talking about it, so I tried to watch a bit of it last Saturday or Sunday, whatever day the game was on. Deshaun Watson looked awful. I was absolutely shocked when they announced him as the quarterback. So remember we were talking about those games you have, or like the eliminator games where each week you have to pick a team that's going to lose, but you can't repeat? I think in week one, I'm taking the Cleveland Browns. I don't even know who they're playing, but if Deshaun Watson's starting, as he looked horrible.
4: Yeah. I was so stunned.
14: They may not win a game this year, Cleveland, if he's their quarterback. They look really bad.
4: They'll win a game or two because they've got a good defense. That's all. So this is Pro Football Talk, and I think this is via Cleveland.com. It's unclear whether Gabriel and Green will both make the 53-player roster, so they could be playing for their jobs on Thursday.
14: Well, at least Dylan's getting the start.
4: Yes, but he's got a lot to prove. There's no doubt about that. He has not looked good at all in these two games.
14: Well, like I said, Deshaun Watson looked horrible.
4: Yeah, and the fact that he still got the job even after basically putting down the fans for booing him.
14: Do they have the worst quarterback situation in the NFL?
4: By far.
14: Yeah.
4: It's not even close.
14: Because Shedeur Sanders isn't very good either.
4: You know,
14: but I think I thought he looked better than Deshaun Watson.
4: I did too. And I saw some things from him in that last preseason game, because I was a junkie and I watched enough of it, that I really did think he looked like the better quarterback and made some strides from year one.
14: I agree.
4: So I was stunned. But you know what? This is the way I put it. You make this decision to prove to your fan base that you're not interested in winning. This is like, okay, you know what? We got to play him because we're giving him all this money. Yeah, we restructured the contract a little bit, but we're giving him all this money. But here's the thing. Don't plan on him playing next year. Not confident enough in Shedeur. Definitely not confident enough in Dylan. So we're looking at a quarterback to draft in 2027. So let's tank it now and prove to everybody we're not serious. See if we can get a top five pick. There are going to be plenty of QBs to choose from next year, and see what the chances are of getting the best one possible.
14: Do you think there is any more tortured NFL fan base than those that are fans of the Cleveland Browns? It was bad enough that the original Cleveland Browns were bad, but they had, well, of course, in the 50s, before all of us were born, they were pretty good. But they had some pretty good teams in the 80s that got heartbroken. Mm-hmm. I remember the drive and things like that. And then, of course, they picked up and moved. Art Modell picked up and moved the team to Baltimore how many years ago.
4: Yeah.
14: And they've won two Super Bowls since they moved to Baltimore. Yet Cleveland's, they can't even get in the playoffs.
4: Right. The other storyline with the Hawaii tie here is Tua Tagovailoa. We don't know who's going to start Atlanta's final preseason game because they did the whole college thing. They put out the depth chart, and it has

0: really haven't seen a whole lot of what he could do at the NFL level. And if I'm a Falcon fan, I want to see Michael Penix.
1: I did tease a little while ago what was said about UTEP and the sentences specifically in Nevada Sportsnet's piece about Hawaii. I want to share with you coming up. Kevin Richardson, Stanford Radio play-by-play voice, is going to be with us in just about 10 minutes. Joshua Walker Show tonight, Ruby Tuesday in Moanalua. Shalay Reed and Victoria Leyva are guests tonight with coach and host Kanoa Leahy. So check it out, 6:30. 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
3: 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Could be kind of rough.
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5: There's a new accident in Kalihi. It's on Liliha, adjacent to the library by the freeway. And there's a new one in the university area on King Street westbound, just east of university. The roads headed out are looking good. Kalani Anoli Highway is clear to Hawaii Kai. The Pali and the Likelike are good to the windward side. If you're going west, the H1 slows at the Hickam curve. The Moanalua slows right now at Pu'uloa Road. And the H1 stays heavy from the Halawa Interchange to the split.
6: 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Across Hawaii, city and state departments grapple with thousands of vacant positions. 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The government could resolve this by offering more competitive wages and benefits. For you, we hope they do. A message brought to you by HGEA, because Hawaii works best when we do.

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0: All right, coming up in just about 7 minutes, Kevin Richardson, Stanford alum, new play-by-play voice for Stanford Cardinal on radio. Kevin's going to join us here on Pacheco and Hart. Scott Robbs, Josh Pacheco, ESPN Honolulu. I saw this on Nevada Sportsnet, and I wanted to bring this up briefly. I didn't think we'd do a lot of this. Chris Murray, who's fantastic, covering Nevada, he put out the Mountain West win totals from William Hill. And there's some analysis below it. There's some stuff that kind of shocks
1: William
0: me
1: Hill?
0: Here. William Hill's a book, sports book in Vegas.
1: Oh, okay. Is it really?
0: Yeah.
1: Oh, okay.
0: They actually have the highest win total, North Dakota State, 8.5. New Mexico, 7.5. UNLV, 7.5.
1: Are these conference or overall win totals?
0: Mountain West. So
1: in conference.
0: This sounds like in conference.
1: So
0: that would mean, like, if you go over on North Dakota State, that they're basically 9-0.
1: Right.
0: Hawaii Air Force, 7.5, which is surprising to me. Hawaii, 7.5. Wyoming, 5.5, and down the line. So here's what I thought was interesting. They have UTEP at 3.5 wins. And this is what Chris Murray says. He's going as part of his, like, six picks here. Under. He says either UTEP or NIU will fall below 4 wins. He's going with UTEP. But he does say this.

0: UTEP faces Oklahoma, Michigan, and Oregon State in non-league, although it has winnable Mountain West home games, Nevada, San Jose State, Hawaii, Wyoming. I'll be honest with you. I don't know why we're lumped in that category of winnable home games for UTEP.
1: I don't either.
0: In fact, most of those teams should be offended that they're placed in winnable home games for UTEP.
1: And not only that, their body bag games are pretty serious.
0: Yeah.
1: What's the health going to be of the UTEP football program when they get to the point where they're hosting Hawaii?
0: Right.
1: Well, and I guess you could say the same thing about Hawaii, but yeah, I don't understand that philosophy.
0: Yeah. Hawaii is not facing Oklahoma, Michigan, and Oregon State.
1: Exactly.
0: They're playing New Mexico State, Stanford, and Arizona State. And boy, that sounds different. I thought you'd like that a little bit. I was a little surprised when I saw that. I think this actually might include non-conference games.
1: That's what I was thinking.
0: Because here's what they say. 8.5 for North Dakota State. They say here, expecting 9 wins in their first year in the FBS is asking a lot. When you consider they play the at games, UNLV, New Mexico, Hawaii, and Air Force are all on the road. And then who they play at home, they have their non-league schedule. Jacksonville State is competitive. Sacramento State is going to be competitive, I think, with them. So he's saying 8 wins for North Dakota State. So that's some of the stuff that's a little kind of fascinating.
1: Well, the Hawaii one.
0: 7.5.
1: Well, I'm pounding the over.
0: Oh, me too. Me too. He didn't have that as one of his like top 6 picks to go with.
1: That almost, I mean, sometimes when you see something like that, at least in my point of view, you think, God, there's what's up? Because that just doesn't seem right.
0: Yeah, yeah. I wonder what they're thinking that we're not.
1: That's what I mean.
0: If we're blinded by something homerism-wise,
1: probably,
0: that we just don't know
1: but
0: about.
1: I would be very disappointed if Hawaii wins only 7. That sounds bad, but if they only won 7 games this year, I would be disappointed.
0: Coming up, Kevin Richardson, the play-by-play voice for the Stanford Cardinal on radio, formerly of San Jose State. We'll talk with him here after SportsCenter. We'll get a little bit of a look at the Cardinal, new coach, new quarterback. All that's still to come. And if you want to get your fix on Hawaii football leading up to that game, huddle up with the Venere Brothers live at ESPN Honolulu's YouTube channel. New episode coming up on Friday. It's brought to you by Jameson Irish Whiskey, who reminds you to drink responsibly. 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
3: Traffic's good to the windward side, and on the windward side, the only slow traffic is on Kamehameha Highway southbound from the H3 to Castle Junction, and it's slow Kailua bound from Castle Junction to Maunawili Junction. If you're headed east, the slow town traffic lets up at Punahou. If you're headed west, plan on the usual slowdowns to Halawa, and then slow H1 traffic to the split. Fort Weaver is slow from Queens to Renton. Farrington is slow from the end of the freeway to Nanakuli.
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10: Pros to college is cool, except for in these conferences. I'm Q Myers. Earlier today, the Big Ten passed a rule that stops players returning for the NFL from playing for one of his schools. They said any player who has declared for the NFL draft and did not withdraw, appeared on an NFL roster, or signed a contract with a pro league cannot be on a Big Ten roster. So after that, the SEC joined the Big Ten in its unanimous opposition to athletes leaving the NFL and returning to college teams, swiftly passing a new conference rule that gives Commissioner Greg Sankey full authority to enforce it with penalties. An SEC spokesperson later told ESPN that penalties are to be announced. In the NFL, the Bengals look like they avoided a major issue after Ja'Marr Chase landed awkwardly on a deep route and came up grabbing his left knee. He was walking under his own power back to the sideline with trainers, but said he was fine after suffering that knee injury that cut his practice short on Tuesday. The two-time All-Pro receiver said the injury is considered a hyperextension, but not very serious. Seattle. They put safety Bud Clark and offensive lineman Mason Richmond. They're going to miss the 2026 season after being placed on IR. Both were hurt in the first quarter of the team's preseason game against the Titans on Sunday in Nashville. Clark is a rookie second-round pick. He broke his ankle on the first defensive play, while Richmond, a 2025 seventh-round pick, injured his right leg on the opening series while playing left guard. In the WNBA, the Sun topped the Sky 87-81. Aliyah Edwards had 27 points and 10 rebounds, while the Wings, they beat the Fire 96-78. Paige Beckers had 22 points and 11 assists. And currently, the Mystics lead the Mercury 29-20. Kiki Iriafen has 9 points for Washington. For more scores analysis, check out ESPN.com and the all-new ESPN app.
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1: Welcome back, a little after 4:30 on this Tuesday afternoon, coming to you from downtown Honolulu, getting ready for Saturday, the opening of the college football season, as the University of Hawaii will travel to Northern California to take on the Cardinals of Stanford. Joining us now, their radio play-by-play announcer, Kevin Richardson. Kevin, welcome.
13: Hey, thanks for having me, and afternoon over there, and of course, evening here, and yeah, all I can think about is all that beautiful beach you have right there in Honolulu. That's a beautiful part of the world you guys live in.
1: Well, I can tell you right now, looking between these skyscrapers in downtown, I can see the Pacific Ocean from our studio. So, yeah, just want to rub it in a little bit. Hey, Kevin, so many changes with the Stanford football program. New coach, new quarterback, and a brand new play-by-play guy in yourself. What's the excitement level like on the farm?
13: You know, everybody is fired up, and you talk about that new coach. He is one of our own. Mm-hmm. Obviously, you know, played quarterback there. He told that great story earlier this week about coming over to Hawaii for a recruiting visit and Timmy Chang being the quarterback. And as I always say, don't sleep on Timmy Chang, right? But, yeah, it's great to have Tavita back. People liked him when he was here, and you go away and you get that experience in the pro ranks, and he seems fired up and ready to go. I mentioned to him today, the first start for him was against USC back in 07, if memory serves me correct. And he was the, had the upset down there. So he's obviously not afraid of first game. So I know he's ready to go and excited that it's such a, you know, good event. We're going to have the Polynesian Pacific Island Heritage Night on campus there. And I know they've got some stuff they've done with the uniforms. It's super cool. So it's going to be a great, great night of football.
0: Yeah, I saw some of the swag that was put out on social media that goes right along with that. You know, when you talk a little bit about Tavita coming in here to the program, when you look at where the program is and where Stanford wants to take the program, how does his temperament, his style, all of that fit into how Stanford wants to build?
13: Yeah, that is a super good question. Because last year, right, you guys were 2-0 against the ACC, beat Stanford and beat University of California, which never makes you sad if you're a Stanford guy.
1: That's for
13: sure. Yeah, so you look at Tavita's understanding of what you're going to be able to get done academically, and they've been – able to get transfers in, which is a big thing. But the biggest thing is you're going to have to be able to develop your young guys. And I think this five to play five thing helps quite a bit, because I think these young guys that you bring in and you're trying to develop, you can get them on the field a little bit earlier, and you feel a little more at home if you get to play. Speaking as a guy who spent his whole first year as a football player as a redshirt, and you never get to see the field. So I think the idea is, yes, we'd love to use the portal and use it efficiently. One of the kind of my favorite guys on offense is the center, Aiden Kilstrom. He's a transfer from Harvard, of all things. But they're going to use it efficiently, and then they're still going to recruit the high school guys hard and develop them. And, of course, GM Andrew Luck, he's got a good team that works with him. Associate GM is a guy named Sam Fisher. And they're pretty efficient with what they do in that portal, because they know what they can and can't pull off. And the next step here is to win some games. Four wins last year, that felt like a step in the right direction, because remember, there was four previous seasons where they'd only won three. So want to get back to that top third of the conference, and they feel like they've got the right momentum and excitement to get there this year.
0: Kevin Richardson's with us, play-by-play voice for the Stanford Cardinal on the radio dial. Davis Warren named the starting quarterback. We talk about unknowns and what to expect. It's kind of hard because he didn't play last year because of his torn ACL. What is the expectation of Davis Warren in 2026?
13: Yeah, that's also a great question. When you look at Davis Warren, kind of the life that he has lived, right? He was playing high school football down in Southern California at Loyola High School, and then got sick, had a form of leukemia, had to fight back from that, reclassified, went back to the Petty School in New Jersey, and then picked up a spot via Jim Harbaugh, who obviously has Stanford roots, at Michigan, started for a year, got hurt against Alabama in the bowl game. That actually sounds kind of cool to me, right? I mean, if you're going to get hurt, you know, if it's against Alabama, that's a good thing. But watching him develop this fall was really interesting, because early on it was not a dead heat. He looked like the better quarterback of the bunch. But it really started to come together later in camp, and different than what Timmy Chang is doing on offense, where you let Ollie Hotto rip it all over the field, and he's great at it, and, you know, run to green grass. Obviously, the Stanford offense, much more of a pro look to it, a lot more timing. And I kind of felt like the timing stuff all started to come together for him. I think the good news is the offense that he was running at Michigan wasn't a lot different than what he's going to run at Stanford. And super mature kid. He was on the press conference today, and really fun to listen to him, and just has it in a good place, meaning like, hey, I've been through a lot, and a lot of it was really serious that I went through, and I realized that college football is something that we need to enjoy and have fun, but we also learn great lessons working hard. He'll be fun to watch.
0: We go to defense, and maybe the area of this team that will be the most relied upon, especially that linebacking core. Is that fair?
13: That is definitely fair. I always throw that one out there in a broadcast, and I've been doing it with all the preseason work I've done for the Stanford Cardinal this fall. And I always ask, what's harder, 1,000 yards rushing or 100 tackles? And you know, if you have an offensive and a defensive coordinator, they'll almost go to blows over, you know, trying to prove which is harder. But you've got Matt Rose. He had 106 tackles last year. He's really good. Right next to him, a guy named Josiah Galvan, who wasn't at 100 tackles but was out for four games with an injury. Had he not been injured, he'd probably been a 100-tackle guy. They're really good. And there's a bunch of guys just like them behind them. So I'm excited to see how those guys make an impact on special teams. And with that, you've got to get some more turnovers. Stanford wasn't great at the interception game last year, just had three. And that needs to be a game, not a season. And I think they're fully aware of that. Chris Richard, the D coordinator that came in, he's got an NFL background, probably most known for his work up in Seattle with the Legion of Boom and that kind of thing. And watching them, I always feel like, being an old defensive guy, you can get a lot out of just running to the ball hard. And that sounds so simple, but a lot of teams don't do it. Hawaii does it really, really well. And I thought Stanford at times did it well last year. And if they can do it all the time this year, I think they can make a big impact on the defensive side.
0: You know, and staying defensively, you know, you've got some Hawaii names on that defensive side of the ball as well that you would expect would be very impactful.
13: Yeah, a couple of Punahou guys, right? Tevarua Tafiti, he's just that guy that just he just shows up at the ball when you throw up the film and you kind of look physically. He's good size, he's good speed, but not to where you're like, oh my goodness, look how big, look how fast this guy is. But then when you just start counting the number of tackles, that's him. He's right there making plays. So it'll be fun to watch him cut loose in this defense. It sure seems like they have it schemed up to where he can run around a little bit more and make a few more plays. So he'll be fun to watch.
0: You got Dante Utu, a sophomore safety from Punahou as well, that's there. You know, what I'm also interested in, and we're talking with Kevin Richardson, play-by-play voice at Stanford, is both Hawaii and Stanford have similar scheduled turns. Hawaii goes right into conference play against arguably a conference championship contender in UNLV. Hawaii has them at home. Stanford, its next game against arguably a conference championship contender against Miami on a Friday. We'll have that on our sister station, the new 1420 Hawaii's News and Sports. This game specifically for both teams is going to be used much more than just, hey, let's look at film. It feels like this is going into a midseason game the following week.
13: Yeah. We're both into the deep end of the pool a week out. That is for sure. And that'll be so interesting to see what unfolds, because I keep saying this over and over again. I remember, 5 years ago, however crazy that sounds, where when you were trying to dope out an opening game, you'd say, okay, what portion of the production graduated? Well, now you have to look at that. You have to look at what portion transferred out. And then on the transfers in, did that production come from the FCS level? Was it from the FBS level, and was it group of four, or a group of six rather, or power four? And so figuring out what you've got preseason is just so much harder than it used to be. I used to make the joke with social media and no transfers, you could get pretty close to figuring out what was going to happen in the opening game. But I'm not sure a lot of us know, but you know, Hawaii's got a huge advantage because you've got that guy named Ali Hato behind center. That's a great place to start, that's for sure.
0: You just made me think of something that we talked about earlier in the show, is there are unknowns, but for these coaches, as you prepare for these teams, how many unknowns truly are there? Or are we making too big of a deal of, we don't really know Stanford, or there are these changes with Hawaii, that maybe we know the teams know more than probably we really believe they do?
13: You know, I could go both ways with that argument. I went to a lot of practice this fall, and the one thing that I kept asking myself is I'd look at a position group and I'd follow them and watch. And I'd say, okay, this guy looks like he can really play. And then I go back to playing days and think about a guy that looked like he could play in fall camp, and then all of a sudden when the real football started, he was a third team guy. So I think there is just so much movement and so many young guys involved. I look at Miami is probably going to start a true freshman at left tackle. By all accounts, he's a world-class track athlete, a shot put and discus thrower. But I also just think about Your first reps as a left tackle are in an opener on a defending runner-up to the national title. So there's just a lot of distance between the credentials and what it plays out to be. I think the one thing, you know, and I hear that over and over from Tavita, hey, we know what we're going to get from Timmy. We're going to get a defense that runs the ball hard, and we're going to get a well-thought-out passing game. And I've always thought the Timmy Chang passing game is an extension of kind of the June Jones and the the Howl Mummy Mike Leach air raid, in that I think Kimmy pays a lot of attention to what the defense does and gets the offense in the right play for the defense that he's seeing. And that's, I think, why that UH offense is so lethal.
1: I want to ask you a question about being a member of the the Atlantic Coast Conference, because Palo Alto is right near the Atlantic.
14: Yeah, no.
1: I'm just curious. I mean, it's so weird, right? But what has been the fan base's reaction to now these newer teams coming in? And you look at the old Pac-12 now, and I think if that conference was together, it'd be very formidable. But just generally, how has the community, the fan base, and everything reacted to being in the ACC?
13: That is that's an interesting and super deep question, especially for me. I'd done 18 years for San Jose State as a color analyst and then a play-by-play guy. And I remember early in those days in the WAC, and Louisiana Tech was part of the WAC.
1: Oh, I remember. I've been to Ruston a couple times.
13: Yeah, right. You know, great place to be from. I can throw some shade on that, I think. But,
1: it's not easy to get to, but it's quick to get out of there.
13: It is not. I think we were 20 hours from end of game until we got home one time on that road trip. But I remember as a broadcaster trying so hard to paint this picture to the Bay Area about Louisiana Tech and where they're located. And I think that's the same thing that you have going on with the ACC. Now, we can't cry about travel miles, because you guys always win that crown and you won 9 games last year.
1: Yeah, we don't have any sympathy for people that complain about traveling.
13: Exactly. And I remember a couple of those years, right, where you'd go to Fresno and stay in Visalia go wherever else to play. Just amazing how resilient the kids are. But when you look at this schedule, there's just a lot of names where you say, okay, let's look at Miami. Well, we've only played them once, so, you know, people don't know about it. Duke, that would be a great matchup, but we played them in 2011 and 2012 and then twice back in the 70s. So nobody really has any kind of bearing on it. Georgia Tech played them in a bowl game and then in the regular season one time. Wake Forest played them twice. So Louisville once, played them in 2024 and beat them, and now they're loaded this year. Mm-hmm. Virginia Tech twice. I think the biggest thing for the fan base is just really getting your hands around, A, where are these schools located, and B, what is our history with them? And it's pretty thin in a lot of cases. Now, it's interesting because we do, as a university, get a lot of kids, not just football players, out of that Eastern Seaboard, because New York and then down into, what do they call it, the technology triangle down in the Carolinas and that kind of thing. So there is a lot of turnout from the alums when you're in that part of the country. But it's still, I'm still looking at a map the other day going, okay, Blackbird, Virginia Tech, that's where they play the really cool entry, you know, music when they come into the stadium. But I had no idea where the city was or where the stadium. So it's still that piece where you're trying to educate really hard. Five of the 6 road games this year are in the Eastern time zone. And then the last one is across the bay in Berkeley. So, it's an interesting journey, and one that the ACC network helps a lot, because you can get it on your TV out here and stay posted on what's going on. But it is a journey, and it's a lot to digest. I think recruiting, we like it because it gets us into those parts of the country that we like to recruit. But as fans, I don't think you'd find anybody that would say, I was so done with going to University of Washington and Oregon and Oregon State for games, right? We all kind of missed that Pac-12.
1: Yeah, I would imagine it's kind of hard to get fired up when Wake Forest is rolling into Stanford, right?
13: Yeah. So Yeah, crazy stuff.
0: My last one for you. I'm excited for you, a Stanford alum going back to call games for your alma mater. But you did mention the several decades as part of the San Jose State broadcast team. So do you have a favorite San Jose State v Hawaii moment for you?
13: Oh my goodness. Okay, so I got going right after the Colt Brennan shootout in the mud.
1: I remember.
13: So I wasn't doing radio on that one. The Hawaii thing is always so loaded. It was always a great San Jose rival. And like last year, you guys come over, you're a 9-win team, and Coach Nia Matalolo, who, by the way, I know you guys probably know him because it seems like everybody knows everybody over there.
1: Everybody knows
13: a million people.
1: Oh, yeah.
13: In Honolulu. But what a I used to just always call him the big boy on the sideline. I mean, just an adult, really great coach, good guy. But, you know, so to come over here and you guys are going to be a 9-win team and we were able to knock you guys off. They were all good. There were a few blowouts that we were on the other end of, but overall that thing is always just super fun. And it was always fun to watch the kids on the trip that had never had the privilege of coming to your great state. And so we would always come in on usually a Thursday to get that out of their system, if you will. And I remember the last Hawaii Bowl that I did. They got the team there, and they brought them right down to the beach, and all the coaches and the players all went for a swim. And I thought, man, that says it all, right? And then, of course, Coach Sussman comes paddleboarding up because he knows the guy that rents the paddleboards, right? So he's got a free paddleboard he's out there on.
0: Nice. Kevin, good to chat with you. Enjoy your first Stanford call, and I'm sure we'll be catching up down the road.
13: I appreciate it. You guys have a great afternoon. Thank you for everything.
0: All right. Thanks, Kevin.
1: Yep. Good to hear from Kevin. Hawaii and Stanford coming up this Saturday. Football season is upon us, and the first of many games, hopefully, for the University of Hawaii. What's interesting, he mentioned the fact that he was at San Jose State for all those years. I've always felt as San Jose State as kind of a friendly rivalry. I don't know if a lot of people know this, but San Jose State football team was in Hawaii to play UH in December of 1941. Obviously, something happened on December 7th. The Stanford football team decided to stay in Hawaii I think they came over by a ship, and they had to go back by ship. They stayed a couple of extra weeks to help the cleanup of Oahu after the bombing of Pearl Harbor. So the Hawaii-San Jose State connection goes back, excuse me, almost a century.
0: Yeah, we'll get more on kind of like the bigger part of this game. We'll look at all sides. Rodney McLeod is on the ACC Network broadcast. He'll join us tomorrow. Looking forward to
1: that. Are you starting to get a little bit more excited? Like, I was excited last week and stuff, but now it's like T-minus than, you know, less than 7 days.
0: Can't help it.
1: Oh.
0: Yeah, it just kind of flows in the system. It's like you're riding a bike again.
1: What makes it fun is that there are pretty high expectations for this team this year. So, I mean, that's what makes it exciting.
0: Yes, but people take those too seriously. Like, enjoy the fact that we're talking about high expectations is one of the things
1: absolutely.
0: I've always kind of believed.
1: Absolutely. Enjoy it while you're in the moment. Like, I tell people with what this University of Hawaii men's volleyball team has done, let's say, right, in the last 6 years, the three national titles, enjoy it.
0: Yep.
1: Be a part of the moment.
0: All right, we're a little bit behind here. Let's get traffic in 15 seconds. Pacheco and Hart, ESPN Honolulu.
14: 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We're getting closer to the big game. 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
11: 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ESPN Honolulu traffic.
15: The roads heading out of town are moving typically this afternoon. Going west, the Wanalua slows at the Gardens. H1 slows at the west end of the airport viaduct. After Halawa, the H1 is slow to the split. Kamehameha Highway is okay, except for a slowdown from the Arizona Memorial to Dixie Grill. Kalani Aunoli Highway eastbound is clear from the end of the freeway to Hawaii Kai. And the drive to the windward side is looking good. No incidents on the Poly, the Likei Likei, or the H3.
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19: 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Kickoff Saturday at 1 p.m. Coverage begins at 11 a.m. on ESPN Honolulu, driven by BMW of Honolulu. 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
0: All right, SportsCenter's in a couple of minutes. Tip Wells, about 5:30 this afternoon. We've got Hawaii volleyball to preview. Friday, Saturday, and Sunday, Georgia Southern, Baylor, and the University of San Diego.
1: Yeah, and you could say potentially that Baylor and San Diego might be two of the tougher teams on the roster, on the schedule this year, and it's right in week number one.
0: Yeah, absolutely. Texter from the 860. I think this might be like a first time texter. No, it's not a first time texter. Just first time for me. I never thought of it, but do you guys get calls from radio shows that cover Big West, Mountain West sports like baseball, and you guys call in and join their show?
1: I never have.
0: Oh, really? You haven't?
1: Not that I remember.
0: Huh.
1: But I'm not a regular talk show guy like you. I'm just fill-in.
0: I think they're more like if you're like a play-by-play guy.
1: No, I never have.
0: Because I've had it for football, which is weird. I don't know if you know Steve Cofield.
1: Steve from UNLV.
0: Yeah, Cofield and Company. Steve's awesome. It's great every time I get to run into him at Mountain West Media Days. And he does sidelines for football and mm-hmm. I think for basketball as well. So every once in a while, Cofield and Company on ESPN Las Vegas, they'll ask me to come on and we'll talk about football or basketball or whatever it was. Or I think when there was a tragedy a couple years ago, I forget what was a storm, but they called in just to be like, hey, how you guys doing? So it does happen. But usually that's been like kind of the only place, because most of the places in the Big West footprint, they weren't sports talk radio places.
1: No, they're small towns.
0: Yes.
1: A lot of them, I mean, even though, let's say, Cal State Fullerton, Long Beach, they're in Orange County, but they don't have like their own flagship stations for their broadcast.
0: Right. Cal Poly did.
1: But Cal Poly is a small town.
0: Yeah. And they discontinued their radio. They brought it back for like the regionals, but that was it. It was just like a one-time thing, but they kind of got rid of it. UC Santa Barbara, they have a station in Santa Barbara where Jim Rome got his start. Sports Center and traffic coming up in about 40 seconds.
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10: The Bengals look like they avoided a major issue earlier having to do with Ja'Marr Chase. I'm Q Myers. The star wide receiver landed awkwardly on a deep route, came up grabbing his left knee. He walked under his own power back to the sideline with trainers, but said he was fine after suffering that injury and cut his practice short on Tuesday. The two-time All-Pro receiver said the injury is considered as a hyperextension, but not very serious. In Seattle, the Seahawks put safety Bud Clark and offensive lineman Mason Richmond. They'll miss the 2026 season after placing them on IR. Both were hurt in the first quarter of the team's preseason game after the Tennessee Titans versus Tennessee Titans on Sunday in Nashville. Clark is a rookie second-round pick. He broke his ankle on the first defensive play, while Richmond is a 2025 seventh-round pick, injured his right leg on the opening series while playing left guard. Matter of fact, the Seahawks' trip to Nashville was a costly one. Their wide receiver, Jake Bobo, also suffered a season-ending knee injury during a joint practice against the Titans on Friday. In Las Vegas, Raiders coach Clint Kubiak didn't want to go into any details on running back Ashton Gentry's injury on Tuesday. He was asked about the severity, and he said that the second-year player will begin, on injured reserve. He said simply, he is on the mend. And the pros to college, not in these conferences. Earlier today, the Big Ten passed a rule that stops players returning from the NFL from playing for one of its schools. Any player who has declared for the NFL draft and did not withdraw, appeared on the NFL roster, or signed a contract with a pro league cannot be on a Big Ten roster. And the SEC, they joined the Big Ten in its unanimous opposition to athletes leaving the NFL and returning to college teams. They passed a new conference rule that gives Commissioner Greg Sankey full authority to enforce it with penalties. For more scores analysis, check out ESPN.com and all new ESPN app.
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4: The freeways going out to the west side are free of accidents, but there's still plenty of slow and heavy traffic. The H1 slows at the west end of the airport viaduct. The Moanalua now backed up from Halava to Moanalua Gardens. After Halava, the H1 stays at an average speed of 15 miles an hour to the H1-H2 split. Fort Weaver is slow from Queens to Renton. Farrington is slow from Kapolei to Nanakuli. No incidents going east to Hawaii Kai or to the windward side.
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0: Great to have you in. It is Pacheco and Hart here on ESPN Honolulu. Chris Hart is out. Scott Robbs is in. Scott Robbs even out yesterday. Everybody was out.
1: Yes.
0: Good to have Scott back.
1: It's good to be back, Joshua.
0: Thanks to Kevin Richardson for joining us last hour, Stanford radio play-by-play voice. If you missed that, any of our other zany conversations, and if you happen to miss Tiff Wells in about 28 minutes... then check out Pacheco and Hart on demand at ESPNHonolulu.com as soon as the show is done.
1: I just want to get your thoughts on what he had to say about Stanford, and does that change your thoughts at all heading into this game on Saturday?
0: No, I think a lot of what he said is kind of along what I was thinking. I think they're confident about their defense and who they bring back as leaders. I think the point on... just kind of the unknown. I thought he had a really interesting answer about that, in where, you know, these coaches know a bit, but I think a lot of the unknown that some of these coaches might be thinking about is the unknown of their own, not necessarily the unknown of the other opponent, which is not something that I think you would normally hear. But no, he was great. I'm glad we had him, and I'm sure we'll keep in touch with him over the course of the next couple of years. Not just not really for Stanford necessarily, but he's been around the Mountain West. I mean, he's been around San Jose State mm-hmm. for quite some time. Great to talk to.
1: You mentioned earlier about you think this is potentially a must-win game for Hawaii in week zero. Mm-hmm. I look at it as much more of a must-win game for Stanford just because how much they have struggled. They're, at least on what I'm looking at right now, they're now 3.5-point favorites.
0: Oh, it's gone down even
1: more?
0: Well,
1: I don't know. I might have a different app than you.
0: Are you looking at it on?
1: Well, I look at it on one of my sports apps. It's just, I don't even know what it's called.
0: Is that like the score
1: yes,
0: or something
1: the
0: like
1: score,
0: that?
1: Yeah. But they play Miami at Miami next week.
0: Yeah.
1: So.
0: I think they have.
1: They have a bye?
0: They have Miami in Stanford.
1: Well, regardless.
0: Yeah, I know.
1: It doesn't matter.
0: Yeah. I mean, that's the one thing. Both of these teams have home conference games next week. And I think that's the fascinating. You can't just like walk into this game and say, all right, hey, it's game one. It's Hawaii. You can't walk. You almost have to treat this game like a conference game. UNLV is going to be just as difficult. By the way, Stanford, a 24.5-point underdog at home against Miami.
1: Well, that will change depending on what happens on Saturday.
0: Yes, you're absolutely right.
1: You know, and you're talking about Stanford's defense. A lot of times, we had somebody calling asking about the gambling and stuff. I look at the over-under. It's 48.5. For a college game, that's fairly low.
0: I agree.
1: So you're looking at 28-20 final, 31-24, somewhere in that
0: kind of aligns.
1: That sounds about right.
0: And it kind of aligns with what it was last year.
1: Right. I it could come down to a field goal at the end.
0: Yeah. And that would be where old Vera Harley comes into play, Hawaii's new kicker. We don't know who Hawaii's punter is going to be.
1: Remember what I said? My keys coming into the season was special teams.
0: Yes.
1: Because Hawaii's special teams last year were outstanding.
0: Yeah.
1: Particularly the part where you had to kick the field goals or punt the ball. They were really good at it.
0: Yeah. I think you make a really good point, though, when you bring up the over-under, is that you can't look at a game like this and look at it like, oh, this is just going to be another Mountain West game where, you first to the 30s wins.
1: It's also the first game.
0: Yes.
1: So you're going to see mistakes by both teams. That's why that's another intangible. You have a Hawaii team that has a little bit more experience, particularly at the quarterback position, where you're going to have a guy that, he played at Michigan or was part of the Michigan program. Obviously, he's good. He must be pretty good if he went to Michigan and now going to Stanford, but he doesn't have the reps.
0: Mm-hmm. Tell me if you agree with this text from the 497. It's a statement game for Hawaii. Was last year for real? Basically saying this game helps determine whether last year's team was for real.
1: No. Completely two different seasons, different players.
0: I guess I shouldn't say last year's team, but did what Hawaii build last year going into
1: I thought last year that win against Stanford did start getting the ball rolling to what was mm-hmm. a very successful season, and particularly winning it on a game-winning field goal.
0: Right.
1: That momentum carried on through the year, and I think it also helped give them the belief after a number of losing seasons that they could be pretty good, and they were. So I don't know if it's a I don't know at what level. Game number one, regardless of who you play, I think is the most important game. In fact, I think the next game is the next important game, right? Yeah. So I don't know. But I do think a win would probably, you were talking about potential playoff implications and stuff like that. You know, not just a win, but an impressive win, which is possible, I still think, could help carry them through the season.
0: Texter says, follows up and says, this is how the national press sees the game.
1: They don't.
0: You don't think the national press sees it that way?
1: Oh, I don't think anybody but us is really paying attention to this game.
0: Yeah, I mean, I was going through, and I hate lists, by the way. I hate other people's lists. I like, because I don't want people to take this out of context. I like creative lists that people create for their stuff, not regurgitating other people's lists. But I happened to see one, and so I don't go through the list. It was talking about, it was ranking the games in week zero from most interesting to least interesting. And obviously, the two games, and the text is telling us to read to the internet. We do! What do you think we live in, the cave? The top two games are all Power Conference versus Power Conference games. North Carolina TCU in Ireland, and then the North Carolina State Virginia game, which was supposed to be in Rio de Janeiro, which is now back home in Charlottesville. The Hawaii-Stanford game came in of the nine games on this particular list. Hawaii-Stanford came in at number seven of in ranking the most interesting games, number seven of nine. And that's not a, and I'm not talking about the Star Trek character seven of nine. I'm talking about,
1: is there a Star Trek character called seven of nine?
0: Seven of nine.
1: Is that for real?
0: Yeah. Oh. It's a Borg character.
1: I have no idea.
0: Watch some more Star Trek.
1: Yeah, I'm not into it.
0: I know. But yeah, seventh out of nine games. They had North Dakota State over Jackson and Jacksonville State is one of those, you know, more fascinating games.
1: Well, I will say this just now, just quickly looking over the lines for this weekend. Mm-hmm. The most competitive game on the board on Saturday in terms strictly of the betting line is Hawaii-Stanford. The second most competitive game by the line is UNLV and Memphis.
0: Yes. And I find that game, honestly, a little more compelling from a national perspective.
1: I agree.
0: Because UNLV has a little more of a national brand. Dan Mullen's a national brand coach. He's got two former Power Conference transfers competing for a starting job, and both quarterbacks are going to play in that game. Memphis is not a slouch of a group of six team. So, I mean, for that reason, that's a game that I think a lot of people will pay attention to. And honestly, I would put San Jose State at USC, even though USC is a 38.5-point favorite.
1: It won't be competitive.
0: No, but it's not about how competitive the game is. It's about, is it an appetizing game, whether it's a storyline? Is Jaden Maiava a Heisman candidate? San Jose State, from a strictly selfish level, what do you see out of Luke Weaver against USC?
1: Yeah, we have interest. There's no question. But on a national stage.
0: Well, on a national stage, they put that game above Hawaii Stanford.
1: Because of SC.
0: Yes. Oh, absolutely.
1: And rightfully so.
0: Yes. So, I mean, the games that I think are below it was New Mexico State at Florida State for obvious reasons.
1: San Jose State is actually more of an underdog against SC than New Mexico State is at Florida State.
0: That's right.
1: That's unbelievable.
0: 38.5 points. I'm not surprised by that, however. Sacramento State at Eastern Michigan is the other one.
1: The biggest one-sided game scheduled, Minnesota and Eastern Illinois. Minnesota 43.5-point favorites, but that game's
0: that's
1: on,
0: week one.
1: Yeah, that's next Thursday.
0: Yeah. I love the fact that we got games on Thursday.
1: I told you, I could watch NFL every day of the week.
0: Yeah, including our favorite school, Arkansas Pine Bluff. Playing at number 25, Missouri, as a 54.5-point underdog.
1: You know, usually if a number's that big, I'm taking the points. Because if you don't, if you lay the points, you're losing 54.5 to nothing at kickoff. And or I just would stay away from that game.
0: 54.5 is the largest, what are we calling it?
1: Spread?
0: The largest spread of all of week one. And that's just on Thursday.
1: Yeah. That's crazy.
0: Love it. I absolutely love it. College football is so
1: bad. But getting
0: back
1: to Hawaii and Stanford, I mean, we saw a pretty good game last year, I thought. Yeah. I expect a tight, close ball game. I don't think either team is going to blow out either. It's going to come down to the basic things. Who makes the least amount of mistakes? Who makes the least amount of turnovers? I thought it was interesting where Kevin mentioned that they only had three interceptions last year as a defense.
0: Yeah. One more here from the 779 questioning me. UNLV is a national brand?
1: No, they're not. Josh, nobody cares about UNLV, even in Vegas.
0: Well, I'll put it this way.
1: What have they done?
0: Nothing.
1: They have not won a big one. They've been to the last two Mountain West championships, but they didn't win it.
0: Yeah.
1: Trust me, I spent many years at UNLV football games where there were 4,000 people at the games. It's just...
0: Well, we can say this. It's not like that anymore.
1: No, it's not. And they've done a good job getting the community, the big money. There's a lot of money in Vegas. You got to thank the Fertittas a lot, the former owners of the UFC that have funneled money into that program as well. But they are at a level that they've never been before, for sure. But they haven't taken that next jump. I don't think UNLV is better than Hawaii, but I don't think Hawaii is better than I think we're about the same level.
0: I think the reason why I put them on a little more of a notable level is just who they've hired. Who they've hired and who they bring in. I mean, when I see Dan Mullen representing UNLV on Feinbaum, because Paul Feinbaum could care less about the Mountain West, But when you're bringing in UNLV onto a show on the SEC network, there's a little more pull there. You've got the view of the strip and all that stuff. So, I guess I should say not national brand like they're a Arkansas or not anything like that. But are they of the schools in the Mountain West? Are they the more notable brand? Probably.
1: And we I don't know if they're much more notable than Hawaii.
0: Well, and I should say we should also mention a lot of this is all thanks to Boise State leaving. That's the big asterisk to all of that. All of this is made possible by Boise State's exit.
1: No question.
0: From the where is this one here? This is from the 781. If UNLV is a national brand, so are the UC Santa Cruz banana slugs.
1: Well, they are probably maybe even more of a brand. I actually have a UC Santa Cruz banana slug shirt. So, yeah, never been there. Yes. I always thought that was like the greatest nickname. I love that nickname.
0: One more here. Is it fair to say that UNLV is a lot of bandwagon fans?
1: Yes.
0: All of a sudden, they win a few games, and now the stands are full.
1: Yeah. Well, I'll just tell you this. In general, fans are bandwagon fans.
0: Yeah. Yeah, right? That's true.
1: Because I can tell you, I walked the sidelines for many years when Norm Chow was a head football coach, and I could hear a guy farting like 10 rows up in the orange section. There was nobody there. You know?
0: This is in Aloha Stadium.
1: At Aloha Stadium, you know, so.
0: I was going to say, if it were the Clarence T.C. Ching Athletics Complex, I'd say, okay, I could understand.
1: But
0: Stadium, yeah, that's a little different.
1: Human nature is like that. Mm-hmm. I always laugh when people say, Hawaii fans are fickle, this. And you know what? Go to other schools as well. It's everywhere. It's not a Hawaii thing. It's a fandom thing. And Right. Also, I get it, because people work hard for their money. Mm-hmm. And if you're not putting out a product that I want to if I only have X amount of disposable income, even if I'm a huge fan, if the team I'm rooting for is not very good, I'm not going to spend my money on that product.
0: Yeah. I say also, too, they're not playing at Sam Boyd anymore. They're playing at probably one of the nicest stadiums in all of college football.
1: Yeah, but it's not. I haven't been there, but I can just imagine it's not a real home field advantage.
0: In what sense?
1: Because it's a big dome with a lot of empty seats, even when they have a game.
0: Yeah.
1: You know.
0: I think when Hawaii played there, it was 3 years ago. I don't remember what it was last year, but I think there was like, was there 20,000 plus there?
1: Yeah, that's not a lot.
0: No.
1: In a 60,000 seat arena, I'm assuming?
0: Sure.
1: How big is Allegiant? 60,000, 70,000? I don't know. I'm just guessing.
0: Yeah. I mean, but also I'm not surprised either.
1: Well, neither
0: am
1: I.
0: Is it an improvement from Sam Boyd?
1: Well, it depends. Yes, in terms of facilities, absolutely.
0: Yes.
1: In terms of, is it a home field advantage? I don't know.
0: And I think the other thing is...
1: it's a sterile environment.
0: Yeah. I think the other thing is the environment of Vegas as a sports town in general will naturally lend to people talking about UNLV, because you're kind of right in the middle of everything, right? NBA Summer League's played at UNLV.
1: There's so many sporting opportunities mm-hmm. in Vegas. And, you know, I can say at least when I lived there, even the newspapers, let's say UNLV, I remember they went to Clemson one year and played Clemson in football and played pretty well, but lost. It wasn't the front page story on the sports section. It was professional sports because of the gambling aspect.
0: Yes. Yeah.
1: So it's always been an anomaly, UNLV sports. They've always been kind of pushed to the side and lost because of professional sports, except during the Jerry Tarkanian years for UNLV basketball, which culminated with the national title in 1990. It's always been a basketball school. It's not anymore. Mm-hmm. I think it's becoming a football school. So I think the trend is in the right way. I agree with what you're saying in terms of the trend they're heading, but they haven't gotten there yet. They haven't won a Mountain West championship.
0: One more here from the 224. Josh, please give some grief to the newspaper writer Reardon, who picked Stanford over UH. I'll weigh.
1: The game hasn't happened yet. He might be right.
0: Yeah.
1: We're going to try to get Dave on this week. So
0: right.
1: We'll mention that to him.
0: I mean, what's the problem with picking Stanford over UH? Your problem is that he's not making a homer pick?
1: Well, I mean, Stanford is the favorite.
0: That's right.
1: So if you pick Hawaii, you're picking the underdog. Now, yeah. I think, personally, and I am a little biased, probably, but not probably. I think UH wins on Saturday,
0: mm-hmm.
1: regardless of what the spread is.
0: Right.
1: I think they win straight up. But, you know, we'll come Monday, and Who knows?
0: Yeah, that's right. Our text line, our phone line, 808-296-1500. The text line's been having some fun here.
1: Good. Keep them coming.
0: In the 5 o'clock hour. 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It's an hour of really interesting conversation. We invite you to check it out. 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
14: 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How do you plan on celebrating?
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23: 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ESPN Honolulu Traffic.
4: There's a new accident reported in the Halawa Interchange. It's on the ramp from the H3 to the Moanalua eastbound. It has not been confirmed. The H1 to the west gets slow as you go around the hill.

0: higher grades and test scores and accomplish greater educational achievements. We support athletics not because it makes better athletes, but because it makes better people. PVT, supporting schools and communities on the Waianae Coast.
1: It's a new season for Hawaii football.
2: We want to try to lead this conference and be in contention to win conference championships year in and year out.
1: Behind fifth-year head coach Timmy Chang and a dynamic offense, expectations are high for the Bows.
3: Everybody feels ready and they're ready to hit somebody other than themselves.
1: The season opens up with a visit to Northern California to face the Stanford Cardinal. 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

0: Pacheco and Hart, you've got football, obviously. Have we talked about UH football yet? I can't remember.
1: I don't know.
0: Football on Saturday.
1: What football are you talking about, Scott Robbs?
0: Not soccer, because that is on Saturday as well.
1: Yeah, I think I know Scott Robbs is going to be there on Saturday.
0: I'm going to miss the football game. I'm going to have to find a way to watch the replay, yeah, because soccer's at 2 o'clock on Saturday against HBU.
1: You have the...
0: I don't have a DVR.
1: No, do you have the ESPN app?
0: Yes, I have the ESPN
1: app. If you have access to ACC Network...
0: Yeah, but I'm going to be a little busy.
1: Just watch it on demand is what I'm saying.
0: No, that's what I would do.
1: So you don't
0: do.
1: Have to DVR it. Yeah.
0: But then also on Friday, we have the beginning of the volleyball season, Hawaii, Georgia Southern. We're going to talk to Tiff in about 7 minutes. And then, of course, the Josh Walker Show at 6:30 at Ruby Tuesdays at Moana Lua with Kanoa. You're going to be over there giving out prizes. What are some of the goodies that folks can... Because, you know, right now, I'll bet you Ruby Tuesdays is pretty packed already because people get down there 2-3 hours early for these shows sometimes.
1: Yeah, and I'll check in with our people there on that. But we've got tickets to volleyball matches.
0: Good.
1: We'll be giving away a lot of those. I don't have the list in front of me because I'm
0: just make it up.
1: I'm the fill-in. I know what we're giving away. A brand new car.
0: All right.
1: It's a 1985 Chevy
0: Impala.
1: Something. There you go.
0: Actually, 1985, the VW Bug was probably the most popular car in Hawaii.
1: Yeah. You can win it. You'll just have to tow it home yourself.
0: It doesn't come with tires?
1: No, it comes with tires. It just doesn't come with an engine.
0: Yeah, that would help.
1: Texter says, is Consolidated Theaters still showing football away games this year?
0: Oh, I don't know. You know, I used to go to those quite a bit with my father. Living out in Kaneohe, we used to go to the one in Temple Valley, which that theater shut down because of the pandemic. But you know what? Going to watch a UH football game in a theater was fun.
1: Was it really?
0: Yeah, we would go like for the road games and stuff like that. And it'd be packed, made friends, same people, eating popcorn and drinking soda and watching it in the theater. I don't know if they're still doing it, but if you want to go check it out, I encourage you. It's fun.
1: Yeah, I haven't been to one. I don't know if they're doing it, and I wonder if part of it is, now. I think with games that are on national television, I don't think they would ever put those in a theater.
0: They were still doing it.
1: Really?
0: Even before. I don't know if still, but I was wondering about that as well, because they were showing a couple of games and charging for some games that were on network TV.
1: Right. Wow.
0: It's a long time ago.
1: That sounds a little...
0: illegal?
1: Sus.
0: I don't know. I don't know what the rules were.
1: Yeah, I imagine there's some copyright problems with that, possibly.
0: But go watch a football game in a theater which has, like, real good quality sound, you know, the screen and the definition, all that stuff. It's a fun experience.
1: Or if you're not near a theater, join us at Big City Diner at Pearl Ridge on Saturday.
0: Yeah, come on down.
1: We'll have it on multiple screens.
0: What time are you going to be there at?
1: We're on air at 11.
0: Okay.
1: For countdown to kickoff. And then we'll give away some prizes during the game. We'll do the halftime show there, all that stuff. So.
0: And then after, you can walk over to Pearl Ridge.
1: Yeah. See if the Spirit Halloween store is open.
0: It is.
1: Is it open? Oh, you would know, wouldn't you?
0: I live right by it.
1: Oh, we miss you, Toys R Us. We do. We didn't get into this today, and I'm kind of bummed. Maybe we can do it tomorrow if there's some newsworthy stuff in this tomorrow, because I don't think we'll have time after we're done with TIFF. But you have the rules that the Big Ten and the SEC are now putting in place with preventing players coming back from the NBA or the NFL and coming back to college.

0: we can talk about that tomorrow. But you had brought up earlier, hey, we got to talk about baseball. And I mean,
1: Josh, I'm saying it's almost September. We haven't talked about baseball. I mean, September is when a lot of people really start paying attention.
0: Yeah. And I groaned on the phone. I was like,
1: it's because our team sucks.
0: Yeah. And then because it's just you kind of put it into the universe, college baseball decided to enter the chat. New rules allowing the automated balls and strike system to come to college baseball, if it is able to be used at these particular game sites. And I think it's kind of optional. You could do the bigger bases at second and at third. The double base is now at first. That's now a requirement. But ABS in college baseball, we saw it at the SEC tournament this past year. How do you feel about it?
1: I say yes.
0: Okay.
1: I'm not so big a fan at the major league level, but let's be honest. We watch a ton of college baseball, you and I, probably more than the average person.
0: Yeah, and more than we'd like to admit, actually.
1: Well, I've always loved college. You know that. I thought last year the umpiring in college baseball was poor. Mm. I saw a lot of bad umpiring, bad balls and strikes, and just it just seemed like last year was just bad.
0: Yeah,
1: and I don't know why. So if it's going to help the accuracy of calling balls and strikes, particularly at that level, I think maybe I'm okay with it, because typically I'm not, but in this case, I think I would be.
0: I'm one person that says if you're going to do it, everybody has to do it.
1: Well, that's the thing.
0: Yeah. I don't like, okay, well, the SEC can do it. The Mountain West, maybe like five schools can do it, but the others can't because they don't have the resources and the
1: facilities.
0: Well, most
1: schools probably wouldn't have the tech. This would probably benefit the power conferences, which have unlimited resources, basically. I don't know if you could do it for Air Force baseball or, Grand Canyon, Hawaii.
0: I don't know
1: if
0: you could do it for Hawaii baseball.
1: I think you probably could.
0: I think you just got to
1: Because the majority, you got to keep in mind now, with the new TV contract, and the Mountain West contract, all the UH baseball games are going to be shown one way or the other. Right. If they're not on K5, they're going to be on the Mountain West Plus app.
0: But it's not necessarily that, though. It's the ability to get the laser system in there for the balls and strikes. And then it's getting the scoreboard to make sure that it works so that all of that can be seen by the fan in the stands. That's been, unfortunately, kind of an issue. But we'll bring that up coming up in a little bit, because we do got to get traffic. We got to get Tiff Wells.
1: We got to get Tiff.
0: And we got to get the Joshua Walker Show, which is coming up 6:30 tonight. Ruby Tuesday at the Moana Lua Shopping Center. You've got Victoria Leyva and Shalay Reed, who will be guests on the program. Kanoa Leahy is hosting it. How could I mess that name up? So if you want most comprehensive conversations on Hawaii women's volleyball, you'll get it tonight at the Joshua Walker Show. Traffic here, Sports Center, and Tiff Wells coming up. ESPN Honolulu.
2: ESPN Honolulu traffic.
3: The freeways going out to the west side are free of accidents, but there's still plenty of slow and heavy traffic. The H1 slows at the west end of the airport viaduct. The Moana Lua now backed up from Halawa to Moana Lua Gardens. After Halawa, the H1 stays at an average speed of 15 miles an hour to the H1-H2 split. Fort Weaver is slow from Queens to Renton. Farrington is slow from Kapolei to Nanakuli. No incidents going east to Hawaii Kai or to the windward side.
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4: Pros can go back to college, just not in these conferences. I'm Q Myers. Earlier today, the Big Ten passed a rule that stops players returning from the NFL from playing for one of its schools. Any player who has declared for the NFL draft and did not withdraw, appeared on an NFL roster, or signed a contract with a pro league cannot be on a Big Ten roster. Shortly after that, the SEC joined the Big Ten in its unanimous opposition to athletes leaving the NFL and returning to college teams. They swiftly passed a new conference rule that gives Commissioner Greg Sankey full authority to enforce it with penalties. An SEC spokesperson later told ESPN that penalties are to be announced. In the NFL, the Bengals look like they avoided a major issue after Ja'Marr Chase landed awkwardly on a deep route, came up grabbing his left knee. He was walking under his own power back to the sideline with the trainers. Said he was fine after the practice was cut short on Tuesday. The two-time All-Pro receiver said the injury is considered a hyperextension, but not very serious. Seattle Seahawks safety Bud Clark and offensive lineman Mason Richmond will miss the 2026 season after being placed on IR on Tuesday. Both were hurt in the first quarter of the team's preseason game against the Tennessee Titans in Nashville. Clark is a rookie second-round pick. He broke his ankle on the first defensive play, while Richmond, a 2025 seventh-round pick, injured his right leg on the opening series while playing at the left guard spot. In the WNBA, the Sun topped the Sky 87-81. Aaliyah Edwards had 27 points and 10 rebounds, while the Wings beat the Fire 96-78. Paige Beckers had 22 points and 11 assists. And in the fourth quarter right now, the Mystics lead the Mercury 77-62. Sonia Citron has 16 points and 7 assists for Washington. For more scores analysis, check out ESPN.com and the all-new ESPN app.
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1: And welcome back on this Tuesday, 33 minutes past the hour of 5 o'clock. You're listening to Pacheco and Hart. Scott Robbs filling in for Chris. Josh is here. And we welcome to the program the longtime voice of the University of Hawaii Rainbow Walking, a volleyball team, as well as the men's program. And, of course, one of our all-time favorite people, Tiff Wells. What's up, Tiff?
7: Aw, what a great intro.
1: Did I read it like you wrote it?
7: You know, the check's in the mail. Whatever, right. However much that check is, it's in the mail to both of you guys.
1: Tiff, what year is this for you? 14, 13?
7: This is year number 12.
1: 12, okay.
7: And most people don't actually know. When I first got into working with Rainbow Hindi Volleyball on the radio, I was sitting next to you for a couple of years.
1: Yeah, we did that, 3 years maybe? Somewhere around there?
7: Yes.
1: Maybe longer, something like that? Yeah, it was fun. And, you know, it was easy because, Tiff, a lot of people probably don't know about you, is that you grew up around volleyball gyms and you played and you're a good player. And, of course, your mom, a lasting legacy covering the teams. So it was an easy transition for you. And I would think it's kind of exciting this year, right? I mean, a new coach, kind of a new approach to the program. Just kind of what has been your thought so far since Josh got hired?
7: You know, for a team that's coming off of a losing season, their first ever in program history, and the turnover both in terms of personnel, both player and coaching staff, an entirely new coaching staff, there's been some positive buzz. And I think a lot of people that were able to make it to the exhibition on, you know, last week, Monday, of unfortunate that the exhibition in Hilo was canceled due to the impending storm a couple of weeks ago. I think a lot of people were taken away in a good way of what they saw, and there was, you know, some things to work on, but there was a lot of promise for a team, again, coming off of a season that really no one has seen Hawaii had in their entire history.
1: Yeah, I mean, last year was just, to me, it's an anomaly. It just was, you would think once every 40 or 50 years you might have a year like that. I don't see a repeat this year. And what was your thoughts when you saw the preseason poll come out and Hawaii was picked to finish fifth? I thought, in a way, good. Because that takes the pressure off. There's no way Hawaii's finishing fifth. They're going to be better than that, aren't they?
7: I would think so. I think, you know, we might be a little biased, but I mean, just do keep in mind that you look at in terms of, you know, if you're prognosticating, you know, where teams, you know, were a season ago. Of course, you mentioned Hawaii and UTEP and UC Davis, all of whom were in other conferences a year ago. So there's not a lot for the Mountain West to go off of, even though they did, you know, dub UTEP the preseason favorite, UC Davis number two. You look at the top four in the poll, mentioned UTEP, UC Davis, of course, Grand Canyon, and Wyoming. All four of those teams, Hawaii has to travel to this season. So that could also play a factor into the, not only the road record, but just where in terms Hawaii, you know, could finish in the Mountain West Conference. And again, with the Big West having six teams in the conference tournament, the Mountain West only has four. So if you finish fifth, as Hawaii's been preseason picked to finish, for the second consecutive year, you're going to be sitting home for the conference tournament.
1: Yeah, I just don't see that. But I didn't see what happened last year coming either. It snowballed very quickly, obviously, and they were never able to recover. But I don't get that feeling heading into this year. I know before Robin left, she picked up a couple of outside hitters through the transfer portal. Maybe you could tell us about some of the new new players.
7: Yeah, a couple of them that most people saw in the exhibitions in the spring when Hawaii took on Louisville. Of course, Panarakai, the transfer from Dayton, had an amazing first couple of years over at Purdue Fort Wayne. For those that were at the exhibition last Monday, she took a lot of swings, 35 of them, and I think it's going to be the ability to have her help to carry the offensive load. Also, Miley Cormier, the transfer from Oregon State. Both of those two players, you know, you would look to see somewhere on the either left or right side. Of course, Hawaii returns Shalei Reed, the preseason all-conference pick from a year ago, all-freshman squad in 25 in the Big West, but one of the top preseason players in the Mountain West for this season. And really, with the unfortunate injuries to both Tally Hawkins and also Stella Adami from a year ago, much was relied upon for Shalei to carry the offensive load. And to give her credit, she, at times, yes, it was a struggle a little bit, you know, in the freshman season, a lot of matches for an 18, 19-year-old young lady. But for what she was able to do and basically just thrown into the fire to be the basically the 0-1 for a very relatively young group, held her own. And you would think with having some help on both the left and right sides, that Hawaii has a lot of options, but also a pretty formidable offensive threat to, you know, do a lot better than they did a year ago.
1: You know, you mentioned Stella Adami. I think some people just forget about her because when she got hurt on the road last year, she never came back. I did see she entered the transfer portal. I'm just curious, do you know if anybody picked her up?
7: Yeah, she was a grad transfer. She was able to finish her degree in 3 years, and Notre Dame picked her up. So she'll be playing for the Fighting Irish. You know, and we'll see in terms of what kind of capacity it'll be. It'll be almost a year from that gruesome knee injury that she sustained, like you mentioned, up on the road at Stanford. And of course, you know, had a successful surgery and rehab and everything. And of course, wish her well. Just one of those unfortunate situations that you see live, and just you just hope everything is good for her moving forward for the rest of her collegiate career.
8: Tiff Wells joining us, the voice of Hawaii volleyball here on ESPN Honolulu. Friday night, 6:45 first serve from Banco Arena at Stan Sheriff Center. I want to look a little bit at what is coming up here. I look at that Baylor match. I know we've had, and that's Saturday, I know we've had a little bit of media avail with Joshua Walker, and I'm sure we're going to hear about this tonight, but has he said much about coaching against the team he formerly was a part of the coaching staff of?
7: He has, and that's been brought up quite a bit during not a lot of the media availabilities, but some hearing there. And ironically, coincidentally, however you want to say it, he was actually the one that put together the schedule for Baylor for this year. So he was actually the one that reached out to the previous Hawaii coaching staff, and was also with both Khalil Baxter and Nick Castello to put Baylor on the schedule to come out here to Hawaii. And yes, there has been some discussion about, you know, Coach Joshua going up against his former school, and he's mentioned it, but he's, you know, he wishes them well, wishes the players to do well this season, just hopes that, you know, for the match against Hawaii, that it doesn't go so well and Hawaii able to come away with what could be an upset victory against maybe the only top 25 team they play in the non-conference.
1: Yeah, that's what I told Josh. I said, you look at this opening weekend, and I don't know how good San Diego's supposed to be this year, but traditionally they're really good. You may have two of the more difficult teams on your schedule in the opening weekend.
7: You do, and it's a chance for Hawaii to make a statement, and that's something that Victoria Leyva has mentioned in some of the media availability that she's had through the first, you know, couple of weeks, not only in the fall camp, but also here into game week. You mentioned San Diego. They ran the table in the West Coast Conference last year, made to the NCAA tournament, one of five opponents for Hawaii in the non-conference that made it to the Big Dance a year ago. And Georgia Southern, Hawaii's season opening opponent on Friday, they're no slouch. They went 19-9 a year ago. They're top three in their top two in their preseason poll, and they're in their conference in the Sun Belt. So they're a, you know, a pretty formidable team, even though it's not really a name team, but an opportunity for Hawaii to, you know, see what they have in against Georgia Southern, and of course the big one against Baylor, and then to round out the weekend against San Diego, and just again an opportunity for Hawaii to go up against a Power Four in Baylor, and an, another opportunity on Sunday to face one of the better group of six teams that has had some success the last couple of years.
1: What are you looking for this weekend, Tiff, besides wins? And, you know, wins and losses matter the most, really. But what are you looking from this program this weekend to kind of give you a gauge of what we can expect or what you think you can expect?
7: I think you're going to see a couple of things. And I think most notably, again, for those that were at the exhibition on Monday, you're going to see a lot more aggressive serving. And again, yes, Hawaii did have a bunch of service errors against Chaminade. They had 18, but a lot of them were served either out, you know, beyond the baseline or wide, you know, long, whatever. It's trying to give the opposing team the chance to maybe play an out ball. And I think Hawaii trying to score first. And to do so, you do that from the service line. And with the addition of Pana Rakai as a spin server, you're going to have her, Arquette, and Chalet Reed both as spin servers. So I think you're going to see Hawaii be a little bit more aggressive serving. And I think offensively, it's going to be a little bit quicker tempo of an offense. Again, if the passing can hold up with Victoria Levy leading that back row, I think for this group, trying to run a quicker offense, maybe not as high as top of the antenna or even above it like we've seen the last couple of years, but maybe right above that top of the antenna. So it's, you know, a second step tempo kind of offense, very quick for this white group. And for a team that has some size, but again, you go up against Baylor, 6'5", 6'3", 6'2", you'll see that against Iowa State and UCLA in a couple of weeks as well. But just if you have the opportunities to get that good pass, run the quick offense, you can beat the block to either pin, and you'll have a lot of very large seams in between, you know, the blocks that the pin hitters will be seeing.
8: That that rotation that we saw against Chaminade in the exhibition, is that the expectation that you'll see at least in night number one?
7: It's going to be interesting. That's a good question, Josh. I think, you know, a lot of people saw last year with Chalet Reed being that 0-1. Of course, with the injuries to both Stella Ademi and Sally Hawkins, it basically forced Chalet Reed to be the 0-1. Well, in the exhibition against Chaminade set one, she was actually hitting from the right side to begin the match. You had Sally Hawkins and Pana Rakai as your two left side. So it not really much is known. Does Hawaii go with a 6-2 look with both Arquette and Boudriard, the freshman setter from Perry? You know, do you have Reed hitting from the left? Do you have her being as the opposite? There's a lot of options for this group. Really what seems to be set as far as two of the starting seven, Leyva Libero and Miliana Silvestri, who had a very good match against Chaminade. Yes, you know, the height discrepancy between Division One, Division Two, it was pretty noticeable. She was arguably the best offensive player in that match last week, Monday. But I would say right now, two of your seven solidified starters, Leyva Libero and Sylvester in the middle. And the other pins can be somewhat interchangeable, but again, we'll all find out together in a couple of days this coming Friday.
1: Yeah, I'm really excited. And, you know, you talk about trying to run a quicker offense. Is Arquette capable of doing that?
7: I think so. I think with the ability, if again, it all come, I mean, every coach, you've had this, Scott and Josh, and you've done high school volleyball as well. You talk to any coach, and they'll say the key to winning, the key to being a match is serve and pass. And if Hawaii's passing can hold up, you would expect Baylor and San Diego to have some pretty formidable spin servers. If Hawaii can hold pass, you know, hold serve on pass, and, you know, it doesn't have to be perfect all the time, but just have it, you know, 3 to 5 feet off the net, and just give either of your setters, if that's, you know, what Hawaii eventually will do with their setter, you know, position, just give the opportunity to either setter to run an offense and not have it just be high ball outside and you're facing a double, triple block because your passing has been breaking down.
1: Well, Tiff, you know, I'm looking forward to Friday, Saturday, and Sunday, the entire season, getting a chance to listen to you more this year, and without a doubt, you are the best radio volleyball play-by-play announcer in college.
7: You are way too kind, Scott. I'm not sure if a lot of people actually know this. I don't know if it's been promoted that much, but Saturday is a green out, or sorry, not Saturday. Friday is a the Ware Green match against Georgia Southern, and then of course against Baylor on Saturday. It's a whiteout, kind of a precursor to next week Saturday's football game against UNLV.
1: Exciting. You can actually go over and watch some soccer, then go over and watch some volleyball on Saturday.
9: Be fun.
1: And watch the football game on your phone on the ESPN app, like Josh recommended.
8: Yeah. Well, not for you, because you're working. And if you did, I think the production people would be really upset at you, Scott.
1: I do remember one year I was calling a Wahine a couple years ago when Hawaii won their second men's national champ. Was it the BYU, Tiff? Was that the second one? Long Beach first and BYU second. Am I correct?
7: Or is it opposite? BYU, no, it was opposite. BYU in 21, Long Beach in 22.
1: Okay, in 2022, when Hawaii was playing for the national championship, we had a Wahine softball game at the exact same time, and I had the volleyball match on my phone, and I was watching volleyball and softball. And when Hawaii won, I went, Hawaii just won in the middle of the softball game. And my producer said, you could have waited till we could put up the scores.
0: As any good producer would say. Tiff, we'll see you Friday. Thanks much, man.
7: All right, guys, have a good one. Thank you much.
1: Take care, Tiff.
8: All right, Tiff Wells joining us. By the way, I should mention, we had Kevin Richardson earlier.
1: Yes, we
8: did. The Stanford play-by-play voice. All of our Hawaii football conversations are driven by BMW of Honolulu, the ultimate driving machine. So he was a part of that, and we'll have more of those throughout the week on all of our different shows.
1: This week is fun, man.
8: This week is fun.
1: Getting finally, after the long dog days of summer, we're here.
0: We have breaking news.
1: Uh-oh. Dun, dun, dun, dun.
0: We'll tell you it coming up after the break. And I even have more breaking news for Kylie in the studio.
1: Oh.
0: We're going to give away some volleyball tickets right now.
1: Awesome.
0: Yes. Friday night, opening night, Hawaii and Georgia Southern got two tickets for that match. So just be, because it's the second day of the week, just be the second caller, and you'll get the tickets for opening night.
1: And go down and say hello to Tiff.
0: Yes, and make sure he's wearing green, because he just said it was all about
1: Tiff
0: wearing green.
1: Tiff always wears what they tell him.
0: Yeah, that you are absolutely right. So caller number 2 at 808-296-1500. Meantime, we're getting ready for countdown to kickoff, and Hawaii football on the road will be at Big City Diner coming up on Saturday in Pearl Ridge, 11 a.m. for countdown to kickoff. Kickoff's just after 1. We got prizes. We got good food. All sorts of fun stuff.
1: You know, no diner's finer than Big City Diner.
0: That's absolutely right. I'm glad you remember that after all these years. SportsCenter is at the top of the hour. Our final look at traffic plus breaking news. That's coming up next.
2: 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ESPN Honolulu traffic.
10: In Honolulu, the H1 westbound has cleared. It's still slow eastbound, though, from the Middle Street merge to the Punahou exit in Makiki. The drives east to Hawaii Kai and going windward all look good. To the west side, the usual traffic. The Moanalua slows after the Hickam curve. The Moanalua slows after Pu'uloa Road. And then after Halawa, the H1 stays below speed to the Waipahu exit. From there, you should be at the speed limit to Kapolei. A Barrington is slow from the Ko'olina exit to Nanakuli.
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20: 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Kickoff Saturday at 1 p.m. Coverage begins at 11 a.m. on ESPN Honolulu, driven by BMW of Honolulu. ESPN Honolulu is brought to you by PVT Land Company, supporting schools, students, and community activities that contribute to the quality of life on the Waianae Coast.

0: All right, I did promise we have breaking news. The University of Hawaii has announced its successor to the women's water polo program. Matt Elliott announcing within the last hour, Ikaika Aki, 2006 graduate of Punahou School, and the coach the last 4 years at Loyola Marymount, is going to be taking over the Hawaii women's water polo program.
1: Yeah, they were a pretty good program last year. They're just outside of like the MPSF teams, which are usually the top four teams in the ranking, and then Hawaii. And then I think this past year, LMU wasn't too far behind Hawaii in the ranking. So it'll be interesting to see what happens. That's such a good program. They've been, what, two times in the last couple of years in the Final Four. Yeah. And hopefully he can take them to a next level.
0: James Robinson had taken over for Mo Cole 2 years in the program. When he left, it was kind of unknown. Like, okay, he's leaving. Then what? And then kind of find out, oh, that then what was UCLA.
1: Yeah, and he's a UCLA graduate, played for them. He's one of the real bright up-and-coming coaches. I could see him eventually being an Olympic coach possibly.
0: Right.
1: He's that level. And so it wasn't a surprise. We were lucky to have him for a couple of years, and hopefully Ikaika Aki can do a good job for Hawaii.
0: Yeah, I've got to imagine. I mean, you look at his accolades at LMU. They were 70-20 the last 3 years. They were back-to-back GCC champions. It's mm-hmm. the conference, consecutive appearances in 25 and 26 in the National Collegiate Women's Water Polo Championship. Got them there in 2025 for the first time in 13 years. So, yeah, he certainly knows how to turn around a program. I think that's
1: well, this
0: that's
1: is not a program that needs to be turned around.
0: Sure, sure. I think that's correct. By the way, we should mention we did get a winner for volleyball, for the volleyball tickets. Do you know who was the winner?
1: Jay
0: was the winner. Thanks to the thin walls between studios. Congratulations to Jay.
1: Is that his real name, or did he just give an initial?
0: That would be J-A-Y. Okay. It is
1: so
0: a
1: three
0: real
1: initials.
0: Name. Or
1: it's an acronym.
0: Or at least the shortened version of the real name.
1: Could be Jason.
0: It could be.
1: Who knows?
0: But Jay's going to volleyball on Friday night. More chances to win tickets coming up very soon here on ESPN Honolulu. Kevin Richardson was fun today. We thank him for joining us in the 4 o'clock hour. Before we go, and Tiff Wells was fun a short time ago. I don't want to forget about him. Anything you missed, ESPNHonolulu.com, Pacheco and Hart on demand. We'll talk about this more tomorrow.
1: Okay.
0: There's the big thing about student-athletes that were student-athletes. Then
1: I hate
0: drafted.
1: That term.
0: I know you
1: absolutely
0: do.
1: 100% hate the term student athlete.
0: But they go away, and then all of a sudden they get cut by an NFL team. They didn't do anything meaningfully, and then they want to come back. We've already seen now a couple of instances in the SEC. The Big Ten has put out a rule saying that they're going to ban that. And we're talking basketball, football, those sports. The SEC has now a 16-0 vote. So what is LSU thinking?
1: And my understanding is the SEC is talking about all sports.
0: Yes,
1: where
0: that's
1: the initial
0: correct.
1: One was just for football.
0: Yeah.
1: But the SEC said, hey, we're seeing basketball guys go from the G League back mm-hmm. to college. No, it's not going to happen in the SEC.
0: They're like 2 years late on that.
1: Yeah, well, you know what? At least the big conferences are doing it, and so that allows the smaller conferences not to. But also at the same time, the big conferences have so much talent.
0: Yeah.
1: Where a team like Hawaii, maybe if they could use a player to come back or something could really make a difference, that could hurt a Hawaii where, you know, an LSU has – you know, 20 of those kind of caliber players.
0: Right. Chris Vanini from The Athletic several hours ago on the group of six, Sunbelt did not vote, but the schools agreed no pro players.
1: Right.
0: The American, they could have a stance soon. We haven't seen anything. Pac-12 has discussed the issue. No policy. Others are having informal discussions. I bring it up because I think it has been mentioned about
1: Peter Manuma.
0: If things don't work out in New England, that there's the potential thought of him being able to come back because he'd have that other year. I don't like it.
1: I don't
0: personally.
1: I don't like it either.
0: And I think if we're going to be consistent across the board, that's why I said
1: student athlete is a ridiculous term. People need to forget using it.
0: Yeah. Good luck with that.
1: Yeah.
0: Exactly. All right. Sports Center game night. The Joshua Walker Show. All in the next 30 minutes.
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6: Pros can go back to college, but it won't happen in these conferences. I'm Q Myers. Earlier today, the Big Ten passed a rule that stops players returning from the NFL from playing for one of its schools. Any player who has declared for the NFL draft and did not withdraw, appeared on the NFL roster, or signed a contract with the pro league cannot be on a Big Ten roster. Well, shortly after that, the SEC decided to join in with the Big Ten in its unanimous opposition to athletes leaving the NFL and returning to college teams. They swiftly passed a new conference rule that gives Commissioner Greg Sankey full authority to enforce it with penalties. An SEC spokesperson later told ESPN that penalties are to be announced. In the NFL, the Bengals look like they avoided a major issue after Ja'Marr Chase landed awkwardly on a deep route and came up grabbing his left knee. He was walking under his own power back to the sideline with trainers. Said he was fine after leaving and cutting practice short on Tuesday. The two-time All-Pro receiver said the injury is considered as a hyperextension, but not very serious. The Seattle Seahawks safety Bud Clark and offensive lineman Mason Richmond will miss the 2026 season after being placed on IR on Tuesday. The team announced that both were hurt in the first quarter of the team's preseason game against the Tennessee Titans. With the Raiders, Coach Clint Kubiak didn't want to go into any details on running back Ashton Gentry's injury on Tuesday. When asked about the severity of his injury and if the second-year player will begin the season on IR, Kubiak simply said he's on the mend. And in the WNBA, the Sun topped the Sky 87-81. Aaliyah Edwards had 27 points and 10 rebounds, while the Wings, they beat the Fire 96-78. Paige Beckers dropped in 22 points along with 11 assists. And the Mystics topped the Mercury 94-84. Sonia Citron had 19 points and 9 assists. For more scores analysis, check out ESPN.com and the all-new ESPN app. Coming up, more on Game Night with Emmett Golden and me, Q Myers, here on ESPN Radio.
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6: I like Jolene. I like hearing Jolene. Jolene. Like, I was good with that. I was jamming.
10: Hold on, dig this. There was no sound on the TV because it was turned off. Everybody was eating and there was music playing. Yeah. So I didn't know what she was singing.
6: I was digging Jolene, man. But I like the song. Kind of dig it. So.
11: Yeah, I have no idea what you're talking about.
6: Emmett, you got to know Jolene. Jolene. If I know Jolene, you got to know Jolene.
11: I don't know Jolene, though.
6: Man, you know her sister from around the way, though, right?
10: Nah, I know Jolene. Okay, but I don't know the song.
6: Unbelievable.
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6: It's Dolly Parton. That's Jolene. Jolene, but you know the song now.
10: I know it now. It's one of my favorites.
6: That was when Emmett Golden, my tag team partner here on Game Night on ESPN Radio on the all-new ESPN app, SiriusXM Channel 80, and TuneIn, presented by Progressive Insurance. 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That is when Emmett Golden actually learned about the song Jolene. And that was after, what was it?
10: It was a Thanksgiving halftime show that she performed. And, you know, as I said, we were watching it, Thanksgiving of 2023. Thank you, Tara. And it was on TV, but there was no sound. Everybody, so I just saw her bopping and singing, and I was like, I don't know what she's singing. So as soon as you started talking about Jolene, I had never heard that song in my life. And now it's a bop, and I love it. I listen to it all the time.
6: He said, now it's a bop. It's been around forever, just like Dolly Parton was around forever, and she passed away today. So RIP to Dolly Parton at the age of 80. I had to verify that multiple times before I actually believed it. And, man, just the look on everyone's face when we were there at the Raiders practice facility, and I saw that pop up on my Twitter. And then I finally, once I saw a Good Morning America tweeted, I was like, okay, it's real.
10: Yeah. Right? But yeah, I think you could trust GM.
6: Yeah, I trust them, man. I rock with them. Every morning I rock with them for at least 15 minutes. And then I realized that news normally is not fun and not exciting.
10: No.
6: So I decided to check myself out because we know how that goes. And unfortunately, the news of Dolly Parton passing away is not fun either. But, man, she left us with greatness, didn't she?
10: Mm-hmm.
6: Man, she was one of those that she crossed all genres, all, it don't matter who you are, somewhere you've been, you've heard a Dolly Parton song, multiple songs, you've seen her acting. I mean, she's one of the few. There's only a handful of these artists

0: Hello?
1: I'm back? Yeah. All right. I don't hear Q. All right, there it is. Okay, so I'm thinking it's me. No, we can't hear Q. Okay, all right, there it is for a second. I'm like, hey, what's going on? Did I cut out? No, it wasn't me. But, you know, as Q was setting it up, the SEC and the Big Ten, they're banning pro athletes from returning to college, and it's something that you didn't expect to be a problem, and all of a sudden here we are where I'm at in Cleveland. There was a tight end, Ole Miss tight end, Daquan Wright, that, you know, really wanted his release from the, you know, from the Browns so he can go back to LSU and, or not go back to LSU, but join LSU for that extra year. Let's hear from Heather Dinich, ESPN college football reporter, was on game night, joined us earlier tonight, and talked about what's next for LSU in the SEC.
2: I mean, really, there are three options. You can either fight it out in court, you can walk away from these players, and this is, you know, Will Wade too, who's got a basketball player who's coming in, or you can break the rules and see what the penalties are. So they've got a couple of options here, but I think at the end of the day, one thing that we can probably be sure of is that legally this is far from over.
1: No, it's going to continue because you have players who have already left, and in many situations, as I just explained, tried to get out of the NFL, which, how crazy does that sound? Like, nah, I'll be back, you know. But now that not many of these guys, but a couple of guys have been released and they're on their way back to college, you have these two leagues saying, or two conferences saying, no, you're not allowed to come back. So it just sounds like there's definitely going to be litigation. There's definitely going to be a bunch of, court cases and stuff like that to deal with, because that's kind of how we get down, for sure. And I think we've seen in college football that if you get in the right court, you might have an opportunity to win a case and get an opportunity to still play and get that fifth year of eligibility. Let's hear from Heather again on what other conferences are going to do about pro players returning.
2: So the Big 12 athletic directors are expected to meet tomorrow, and they have not determined what their policy might look like. I talked to Notre Dame sources today who said they are also completely opposed to having pro athletes return to college. And Thamel has also reported that the ACC is going to meet in the near future to talk about this as well. So I think all the major conferences are showing unity in this. And the fact that the Big Ten and the SEC were unanimous on this is really important, because you have conference leaders whose own head coaches are trying to do this say, uh-uh, you can't.
1: That's probably the most interesting thing to me, is that there are coaches who are like, hey, if we can get a guy who at least went through most of an NFL training camp, that's valuable to us. Let's get him. Let's go. But you have the athletic directors of those same schools saying, we don't want any part of that. And it's weird, because typically, especially in big-time college football, the ADs and the head coaches work hand in hand. In some places, not so much anymore, there were coaches that were bigger than the athletic director. There was a time Nick Saban, he kind of decided, you know, who was the athletic director at Alabama and who wasn't. So it is very unique to see two people that typically work together so closely just not be on the same page. But here we are, it's college football, and things have changed a long time ago, and I don't know. I know they're never getting back to how they were. There's no question about that. But I wonder, will they settle down? Because you see NIL is going, and you know it's all good. And then you got the transfer portal, and that's going crazy. And then, Q, all of a sudden, we're here we are. You know, you got college players trying to go to the pros and come back to college.
0: Yeah, it's really weird, man. It is. And I'm assuming it's just going to be this year. That's what all the smarter people tell us, is that it's just going to be this year and then it'll get back to normal. And apparently if and when the games actually start again, we won't be talking about this a couple weeks in. It'll be one of those things, like a blip on the radar. But right now, on the eve, basically, of the college football season, it's got to be the hottest subject, especially because on Sunday, Emmett, as you know, covering an NFL team like I cover an NFL team, Sunday is cutdown day.
1: Oh, yeah.
0: Right? Sunday is the day that you got to have your roster trimmed down to 53 men by 6 p.m. Eastern time. So I'm thinking in my head, if we're already seeing players say, hey, go ahead and release me now, right, and trying to get out of their NFL deal, is there a chance that we might see more on Sunday or Monday morning? Are we going to hear about more? Like, that's what is going through my head, but that's just from an NFL point of view.
1: I also wonder if the college says, no, never mind, you guys can't come back, will NFL teams still be as interested? Like, again, Daquan Wright, will the Browns call him back? You know, or will
0: would
1: they?
0: You?
1: Probably not.
0: If he told me and asked me to let him go so he can go back to college, I don't think I want him on my squad.
1: Yeah. Like, hey, you entered the portal while you were on the team, you know, because you were looking for an opportunity in college. So, yeah, I wouldn't be in a rush to bring that guy back. I'd be like, hey, man, good luck, you know, finding another opportunity. He's a solid player. He'll probably catch on somewhere. But that's what I would be worried about. There's a young man that has recently played at Auburn and, you know, it didn't get drafted, went to the Heat, and now he's going back to St. John's.
0: Right.
1: And it's like, will he, you know, the Big East right now, it's all good. Will they follow suit? And then what happens in basketball? Is it just a football thing? It's so interesting.
0: It really is. It really is. And it's probably going to get a little bit more interesting before it starts to straighten things out. But that's where we're at right now. When it comes to college athletics, obviously football is at the forefront right now as things stand. He's Emmett Golden. I'm Q Myers. It's game night here on ESPN Radio. Money is being spent in the NFL. What is the position of choice now? That would be cornerback. As I say, DBs win games. That's next on game night on ESPN Radio on the all-new ESPN app.
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0: Sometimes you just gotta let it ride.
1: Hey, man. You let this ride too long, I'm gonna think it's a Friday night and I'm about to go out.
0: See, I'm gonna feel like when I was a kid, I mean, I guess the statute of limitations is over. My uncle used to take me to the bar with him, and they would play this at the bar that he would go to. Now, I only had a Pepsi or whatever. They weren't serving me, but it was a time when you could bring your nephew to the bar if he was like 11 years old.
1: Yeah, man, there was a good time, and there was a good time when Dolly Parton was still hitting us with those fantastic vocals, and she passed away at the age of 80 after a brief battle with cancer. It's game night here on ESPN Radio, the all-new ESPN app, SiriusXM Channel 80, and TuneIn. 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He's Emmett Golden. I'm Q Myers. ESPN Fantasy Football is now the official game of the NFL. 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Man, just looking at the tributes to Dolly even on SportsCenter right now, and man, just tributes from everywhere. It's incredible how many how many lives she touched with her great vocals, her acting, and just everything about her. She was one of a kind, that is for sure. So RIP to Dolly Parton. Taking a look at across the league and taking a look at the cornerback position in general, guys always want to get paid. And I mean, it seems like every year there's a position group that is really starting to get emphasized, right? We've seen the defensive linemen get paid a lot of money. Obviously, the QBs always get paid. The quarterbacks get paid a lot of money. We know that we're wide receivers, but we're seeing the cornerbacks. The cornerbacks are getting paid, the top guys. And Christian Gonzalez is one of those top guys. He has not gotten paid yet, and he's been kind of in and out of practice when it comes to, you know, the New England Patriots and what they've got going on there at training camp in the preseason. And, a lot of it has to do, we all believe, with the contract extension. He's not really talking about it. Matter of fact, he was asked about, you know, his absence and if it was contract-related, and he didn't want to give a whole lot of answers.
2: Yeah, you know, I'm not going to get into that. I'm out here now, so it is what it is.
3: Just because you've been doing this for a long time, when you don't answer that, people are going to speculate. Are you okay with them speculating and not answering?
2: I mean, everything we do is speculated at the end of the day. But I could say something and then it's still going to be speculated. So, I mean, it is what it is.
0: Not necessarily. If you go, but we're working on it. It was contract related, but we'll be fine. I'm here now. We're moving forward. Then nobody's going to speculate. They'll go, okay, this is what it is. But when you just are ambiguous like that, then people are going to go, it's contract related. Is it injury related? I think we already know it's got to be contract related because if it was injury-wise, I know that they don't like to talk about injuries, but I think there'd be a different vibe around all this if an injury kept him out.
1: So he missed the joint practices with the Colts and the Eagles and then returned to practice on Monday. But then you heard what he had to say, and he wouldn't, you know, answer if it was contract-related or not. To me, it almost feels like maybe it's not, because why would he return to practice on Monday after missing the joint practices, which to me are more valuable than just your regular average practice?
0: Maybe fines. You know, at a certain point, if he's holding in, you know, or not holding out, well, however they're doing it, maybe after a couple of fines, he's like, let me just go in there. And I've made my point. You know, they obviously know that I'm not.

0: things with Christian Gonzalez and the contract situation. Here's Elliot Wolf, Patriots VP of player personnel.
1: Nothing new to report on Christian. Want him here. He's an elite player. Been on record saying that before, and we're continuing to work with his representation to find a resolution that works for everyone.
2: Do you view week one as sort of an internal deadline when it comes to his potential extension, or would you guys be open to continuing that throughout the season?
1: We're just kind of taking it a day at a time right now. We haven't set a deadline.
3: Do you have clarity, Elliot, on exactly what they're asking for and where the gaps are right now, or is it kind of...
1: We're not going to get into any details in the negotiation right now. Just know that we're working, and we'll go from there.
3: Are you confident that a deal will get done with Christian?
1: I'm confident that we're continuing to work on it, and we're positive that we're making momentum.
4: Yes. Weatherspoon with the Seahawks, yep. Ward with the Browns, McDuffie with the Rams, all signed contracts this year that at one point made them the highest paid corner in the NFL.
0: And they're in the 30s.
4: At least from an average standpoint.
0: Right.
4: So that's why I feel like this is exactly what it's about. You see other guys getting paid, and to your point, I'm valuable. I deserve to be paid like those guys. So these things will take care of themselves, and I don't think it'll linger too long, but it definitely feels like it's contract related to me.
0: And it's going to be something in the 30s. When they say, do you know what his people want? It's got to be in the 30s because, again,
4: 100%.
0: The top, five corners are all in the 30s with Devin Witherspoon being at $33 million. Average a year. Also contract related, the Pittsburgh Steelers situation with Joey Porter Jr. And this one to me feels really weird. This one to me, like, I feel like that one with Christian Gonzalez and the Patriots will get done. This one with the Steelers and Joey Porter Jr. And it feels like Jalen Ramsey is part of it. Sounds like he's been speaking up on Joey Porter Jr.'s behalf. Mm-hmm. Like, it just feels like there's too many cooks in the kitchens with this situation when it comes to Joey and where he stands right now with the Steelers, and it just doesn't seem like he's in a very good place. Mike McCarthy is now the head coach, knowing that Mike Tomlin's not there, so he has to answer these questions about where things are right now with Joey Porter Jr.
5: And I learned this in my early years as a head coach. You have to separate the business in the football. Sometimes it's easier than others. This is a challenge, for both Joey and us, because we're first year staff. We've seen a play. I've competed against Joey. I would love the opportunity to coach Joey Porter. I know our defensive guys would love the opportunity. So we're at an impasse right here, and you got to respect that. Every one of us has a contract. The organization, they have beliefs and so forth. So, but yeah, that's just kind of where we are.
4: These things are very common in the NFL. One thing that I don't see too often, excuse me, is teammates getting involved in a guy's contract situation. Either way, right, it's the number one, you leave a guy alone and let him get his money, even if you want him to get paid.
0: Right.
4: Because you might have to negotiate with that same team, so you don't want to get involved in another man's contract negotiation, but you see some of that with Jalen Ramsey.
0: Yeah, it's really weird, and I don't know about you, but that sound from Mike McCarthy, none of that was screaming that this is going to get done. I mean, he's talking about, I would love the opportunity to coach Joey Porter Jr. Like, is he available?
4: Right.
0: I mean, seriously, like, that's what I'm asking. When I hear that, I'm sure our defensive coach would like to coach him. Is he available, or is he one of your better guys? He was on the PUP list because he aggravated a back injury. The back injury is usually the I don't feel good. I don't want to get fined.
4: It's the hamstring.
0: Exactly. Yeah. Those are the ones that are undetectable.
4: Right.
0: You can't really tell. You can hide those and just not participate. Remember Vita Vea? He had a back injury when he was trying to get a trade out of Tampa Bay because he hadn't got his contract. And then his back healed because he
4: miraculously.
0: Exactly. Those are those kind. I'm telling you, that one with Joey Porter Jr., that's the one I have my eye on because it doesn't seem like something's right in that situation. What about the Falcons quarterback situation? That's next.
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8: SportsCenter. Pros can go to college, just not in these conferences. I'm Q Myers. Earlier today, the Big Ten passed a rule that stops players returning from the NFL from playing for one of its schools. Any player who has declared for the NFL draft and did not withdraw or appeared on an NFL roster or signed a contract with a pro league cannot be on a Big Ten roster. After that, the SEC, they joined in the fun with the Big Ten, and its unanimous opposition to athletes leaving the NFL and returning to college teams. They swiftly passed a new conference rule that gives Commissioner Greg Sankey full authority to enforce it with penalties. An SEC spokesperson later told ESPN, penalties are to be announced. In the NFL, the Bengals look like they avoided a major issue after Ja'Marr Chase landed awkwardly on a deep route and came up grabbing his left knee. He was walking under his own power back to the sideline with the trainers, said he was fine after that suffering that knee injury that cut his practice short on Tuesday. The two-time All-Pro receiver said the injury is considered a hyperextension, but not very serious. Raiders head football coach Clint Kubiak didn't want to go into details on running back Ashton Gentry's injury on Tuesday. When asked about the severity of the injury and if the second-year player will begin the season on the IR, Kubiak simply said he's on the mend. In the WNBA, the Sun topped the Sky 87-81. Aliyah Edwards had 27 points and 10 rebounds. While the Wing, they beat the Fire 86-78. Paige Beckers had 22 points and 11 assists. The Mystics, they beat the Mercury 94-84. Sonia Citron led the way with 19 points and 9 assists. For more scores and analysis, check out ESPN.com and the all-new ESPN app.
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10: All right, what's up, everybody? Welcome to the first ever Joshua Walker Show. Yeah, it is a lively bunch. We are down here live on location at Ruby Tuesday at the Moanalua Shopping Center. And yes, this is the new chapter, the new era. This is the first ever Joshua Walker Show. And we're off to a great start because I'm no professional radio producer or anything like that. But I feel like it might be key when you have a show named after a specific head coach to have at the start of said show said head coach present. Unfortunately, that is not the case here at the moment. So it is the Joshua Walker Show. Without Joshua Walker, at least for a few minutes. He is en route, and of course, we all know how it can be trying to navigate through some of that traffic here in Honolulu to get to this site. So bear with us, but being a good sport and being a guy who is always willing to go the extra mile for University of Hawaii sports, I would like to introduce, this is his joint, guys, Rick Nakashima of Ruby Tuesday here at the Moanalua Shopping Center.
11: Hey, thank you very much, Kanoa. Thank you all. Thanks for coming in. Love it.
10: I'm Kanoa Leahy. We are waiting, of course, for Joshua Walker, who is also planning on bringing a couple of players with him. Scheduled arrivals will include Victoria Leyva and a Mountain West preseason all-star in Chalet Reed. So we are looking forward to that. But, Rick, thank you for once again making your wonderful restaurant available for us to do these shows. This is a new one, Joshua Walker. What was the impetus to once again make yourself available here and make your restaurant available for what we wanted to do?
11: You know, Kano, we have such a good partnership with ESPN, and all the fans here, fans, give yourselves a hand for coming. These are some of the most loyal fans. It's the same people over and over, and we just love having you guys here. So thank you very much. One big question, though, Kano. What do you think Billy's doing right now? Where's Billy Hull right now?
10: I don't know.
11: Does he know where this place is?
10: He has not shown up to one of these yet. Wade or, in this case here, Joshua Walker. So I don't know if he's en route. Maybe he's running late, too. But there's a chance that he's listening to this. And, Billy, if you're out there somewhere, once again, we're disappointed.
11: Thank you, Billy.
10: Yes, that's right.
11: He didn't come to tailgate with Timmy. He's not here for Call the Coach. But, you know, I still do want to golf with him.
10: At some point, you're going to stop inviting him to places, I think.
11: Yeah, maybe now.
10: Okay.
11: Maybe this is it right here.
10: Okay. All right. You have had this now longstanding relationship with University of Hawaii Sports. Why have you taken on the mantle of being one of those prime supporters of this institution, of this athletics program over the years?
11: Yeah, so proud, Kanoa. You know, I go way back to UH, you know, went to school there, coached there, and anything I can do to help out the program, I'm really happy to. It's such a need, you know, from the business side, for the NIL now especially, to be able to help out. And I'm really proud. You know, Timmy came to us, and we started the Brotherhood Grinds. It was Ryan Tanaka that really started it. And I joined in right away, so we were one of the four original members. And it feels good, you know, to give back and to be able to, you know, sit here and meet a Chalet Reed and meet a kid like Micah Alejado and the coaches also. You know, we get to hang out with the Charlies, you know, it's classic. The stories I have now from those times is just priceless. And, you know, giving back to the university and the kids.
10: Yeah. Well, you definitely do that. And I think everyone here is very appreciative of all of the effort that you have put forth here over the years. If people are interested in coming on down, if you wouldn't mind sort of describing the setup here and just some of the things that are available in some of the Ono food specials and some of that
11: stuff. We're really proud. We have a nice lanai out here. We have about 85 chairs. And I'm so proud of the staff I have here at Ruby Tuesday Moanalua. It's not easy to get accomplished It's not easy. And what we've been able to do here is get an absolutely A quality staff, and they'll take good care of you. My cooks are awesome. We've increased our local menu. Tonight we have pork chops on special. There's just a lot of good food. I like to brag that our Locomoco is very possibly the best Locomoco in town.
10: Okay. All right.
11: Or at least right up there with anybody's.
10: Okay.
11: Yeah. The Stacker, which I've pushed on you.
10: The Stacker is amazing. I can attest to that firsthand. Yeah.
11: So, you know, we just have a great operation here. My staff is awesome. It wouldn't happen without all the kids I have working for us.
10: And you're including Gary Dickman as
11: Gary
10: one of the
11: Dickman
10: awesome
11: is my
10: members
11: star.
10: Of the staff.
11: Okay. Gary is my star. I actually woke up at 5:30 this morning to listen to Gary interview Greg Cummins, a former punter, who I put them two together. But it's good. It's every single bit of the puzzle that I'm proud of here.
10: What I think is really also a wonderful thing is you have this perspective on University of Hawaii sports, but it is very macro. You are not just focused on football. You're not just focused on basketball. You yourself being a track and field guy and a sprinter, you have respect for all kinds of varieties of athletic competitions and feats. And yet you have found some great success here with Charlie Wade and the men's volleyball program, the Charlie Wade Show. I mean, it is like people are lining up hours before the start of the show to get in here. Here we are now with the first ever Joshua Walker Show. What have you learned and what have you seen about volleyball and the support for the sport of volleyball in particular here in Hawaii, especially with some of these endeavors?
11: You know, it's really interesting, Kanoa, because my son Rico manages under Rich Sheriff at the arena. So I'll go in early, and I enjoy talking to the opposing coaches and players if I can. You know, a guy like David Niff and Kit Niff, and you know what a great guy he is and how open he is to talk. But I've spoken to all the other coaches, and the one thing they all tell me is they love coming to the Sheriff, knowing that they're in for a heck of a tough game. Some of them knowing that they're probably going to lose, but they love it because this is the volleyball center of the universe for college. And if you look at our attendance, it just tells you that, right?
10: Yeah, yeah.
11: We I think BYU was second last year in men's, and I want to say we tripled their attendance, maybe even more. And that's, you know, that and see these people in here that are in the stands,
10: yeah,
11: they're just such loyal volleyball fans. Plus, you know, we've been lucky. We've had a really good caliber of players and coaches here. From the Shoji days, you know, when I was coaching track up there, we had two national championships with Dietrich Collins leading the way, you know, Broderick winner. So I've been lucky to be around a lot of good volleyball at UH and be buddies with Shoji and Nowak and Charlie Brand and, you know, all those guys that you know, paved the way to where we're at now. I really wish Joshua the best. I've never met him personally. I've watched him play.
10: Well, any minute now, we're hoping that will change.
11: You think I get to meet him? You think I can meet him tonight?
10: I mean, I think we're all hoping we can meet him tonight.
11: Yeah,
10: is there a possibility he went to the wrong Ruby Tuesday?
11: He could be at Windward Mall. We'll have to phone it in. If he's at Windward Mall,
10: can somebody contact Joshua Walker and make sure he is going to the right Ruby Tuesday? Has he arrived? Is he? Okay, he is on the premises.
11: Good.
10: Ladies and gentlemen, he is on the premises.
11: I think
10: he is making an entrance. Yeah. Here we go.
11: Yes, sir. Kanoa. Pleasure. Thanks for letting me sub here.
10: Rick, you are a great sport. Yeah. How about another hand for Rick Nakashima, everybody?
11: Thanks for the people not walking away.
10: All right.
11: Josh, nice to meet you.
10: All right. Okay, let's get that headset on him. This is what you call live radio, folks. You are here to see it up close and personal. And, yes, he has arrived also with a couple of members of the Rainbow Wahine roster. Shalay Reed and Victoria Leva are in the house. Welcome to them as well. We'll be hearing from them in just a little bit. Josh now receiving a lay here, and he is getting the warm welcome. So, ladies and gentlemen, without any further ado, a man who would possibly be late to his own wedding, Joshua Walker, everybody. How about a hand for Joshua Walker?
12: Hey, thanks for having me.
10: All right, so we were worried that maybe you went to like the wrong Ruby Tuesday or something like that, but but you made it here.
12: I made it.
10: Okay. Yeah. Traffic was an issue.
12: We finished practice and you know, the girls are wanted to shower and you know, they didn't want to.
10: Oh, it wasn't their fault.
12: It's for all the people that showed up here. They did just want to make sure they smelled nice. So.
10: Oh, okay, okay. Yeah. Well, you know, you guys don't have to make yourselves, like, you know, super presentable. We know you're practicing. It's also radio. So, you know, you don't have to worry about that part of it. No, but we're really happy that you guys were able to make it. And thank you for sticking with it.
12: Yeah.
10: And so here we go. Let's get on with the festivities. We have a lot of questions that people are submitting. You can text in a question at 808-296-1500. We actually have a list of questions that was handed to me. From one of the super fans, Bob, who is in the house. We'll get to some of those here. But just wanted to ask you, here we go. Year one, game week. What's going through you right now as a first-year head coach and about to embark on what is going to be a big challenge here this opening weekend right out the gate?
12: Yeah, I think we're in a good spot. I think we're in a good spot just as far as what we've been training and what we've been working on. And the only way we're going to find ways to get better at this point is by having competition. So today's practice was pretty tough. And I think going through the rest of the week, we're just going to make sure we're doing everything to be fresh for this upcoming weekend. But, yeah, I feel really good about where the team is and where they've been training. And, like I said, we'll learn more once we play.
10: I mean, you were able to get at least some game-like evaluation in with that exhibition match against Chaminade. That was kind of a scary weekend because, obviously, the Hilo trip was canceled because of Hurricane Lala. You were able to at least get that one exhibition match in, though. How important was that to get that in, A, and B, what did you evaluate from seeing your team in action in that way?
12: Yeah, it was huge to get that match in. I mean, we say the exhibition, like, the competition is the competition. We're not really – when you're doing exhibitions, you're not necessarily as worried about who's on the other side of the net. Mm-hmm. To me, it was all the other things around the game we needed to practice. So that was everything from our serve and pass to our warm-up and our protocol, what we're doing as far as that, how we're handling timeouts, what we're doing in timeouts, and all that stuff, and then post-game as well, and just getting some of those routines down. So when it really matters, it's not the first time everybody's going through it. So that was important. And then, yes, the actual game part, we talked about some basic stuff we wanted to do defensively, some stuff we wanted to do offensively, and then we wanted to get some different lineups out there, and we wanted to see how people are able to play in those situations. So so all the reasons why people know to do an exhibition, but for us, we got a lot of information out of it just because, yeah, we ended up working on the warm-up a couple more times after that. And yeah, like I said, just knowing what can actually work out in the game is I think we have a lot of solutions.
10: Now, you are not just going through the navigation of embarking on your first year as a head coach, but there's all, like, the logistical stuff, too. Like, you got to coach the team, but then there's, you know, this, having to show up to Ruby Tuesday for your coach's show. There's moving the family out here, and it's a big family, 5 kids.
12: Yeah.
10: Do you have furniture in your apartment, home, or your office yet?
12: We have a table. We have 2 chairs. So, yes, the answer is yes.
10: Yeah, okay, there's some limited amounts of furniture.
12: Yeah, but, our stuff is on the island. It just hasn't got to our place yet.
10: Okay.
12: So we're working on getting all that, but Tay's my wife's a rock star. She's just been handling a lot of that. So when I get home, I'm like, okay, like, as long as I know where to lay down, I'm good. But
10: yeah,
12: she's been handling a lot of logistics as far as the actual move.
10: What about in your office? Because I visited you in your office, and I'll be honest, there wasn't much in there yet. And so where are we at on that?
12: I just told them earlier, like, I went by, I saw some furniture. Now I have to figure out how to get furniture in the
10: there
12: office.
10: There you go.
12: So we took a step forward today.
10: Okay. Yeah, you just got to ask some of the football team
12: guys,
10: right?
12: Like, there's stuff around.
10: They
12: there's
10: can
12: chairs.
10: Get that in for you. Yeah. We have Joshua Walker joining us. 808-296-1500 is the number to call or text. We have some questions coming in about your coaching staff. And for the first time, it was completed here. Heather Olmstead, who was an addition, obviously made an incredible name for herself, being the head coach at BYU for 11 years, a National Coach of the Year. That Olmstead family very much associated with BYU. So it was kind of a trip yesterday when you did the team picture, and you could finally do it because you had the coaching staff here present in full. But to see her wearing the Rainbow Wahine volleyball gear, how did your relationship with her first get forged, and why is that connection so strong, and why do you feel like for this season she is a good fit?
12: I've always had a ton of respect for Heather. So when the national team coaching job opened up, and I'm thinking, okay, who would be top coaches candidates that potentially could be to get that job? And one of the first people I thought about was Heather. So just from watching her success at BYU, and then also just having experience coaching with her like I was able to this past summer, everything I already felt about her, everything I already knew about just from competing against her was true. And it's like, you know why her teams that she's coached has been so good. And it's not just the volleyball stuff. It's the stuff off the court. It's how she cares for her players. It's a structure that she put in place to make sure athletes are in a position where they can thrive, which is just as important as just the volleyball playing part. So, we kind of have a similar eye when it comes to how we want things to be done in the gym and what we're celebrating when the athletes are doing well. So in the USA gym, just having that experience there. And then, just obviously winning a gold medal with someone is like, it's special. It's like, you don't do that every day. I think that kind of really helped just build a really good relationship. And as things were happening and I was trying to figure out a staff, I'm like, okay, who's going to be someone who's qualified that's going to be able, who's going to be available that come and help? She was one of the first people I thought of. And she was like, okay, well, there's other things she kind of had lined up professionally, and then she decided to put that on pause to come and help this year. So, so it's really just a blessing that she was available and that she's willing to come and help. And for me, it's kind of checking all the boxes of like, okay, like first time head coach, you don't have any head coaching experience. Well, I have people on the bench that do. So we're going to make sure that the team is in the best position to accomplish the goals that they want to accomplish.
10: Yeah, I mean, she is very forward about her representing the fact that she is here because of you, that you were the prime motivator for her to want to do this for this year. And so that relationship obviously is extremely strong. And she brings a certain energy into the gym everywhere she goes. So how much do you welcome that as far as just, a little injection here in the final week of preparation?
12: Just working with Charlie Wade, he likes people that are different than him, as you've seen some of his staff. So as I'm thinking about what staff I want to put together, I wanted people that were different than me, that the athletes could feel like if they're not understanding or getting it from me, they're going to get it from somebody. And we did some personality tests, and Heather is a lion for you. For the athletes, like they understand which ones are lions in the room, and she absolutely is a lion when it comes to how she interacts. I'm a golden retriever. there is some similarities just as far as how we want to lead and how we do things, but in the end, leadership is leadership. And like I said, I think for her, just how she likes to make sure things get done, it's going to make us more efficient.
10: Are golden retrievers known to be late? Just kidding. Just giving you a hard time. He's here, folks. Joshua Walker. We're happy to have him. It is the Joshua Walker Show. We got to take a break, though. We'll be back with some more questions. We'll get to hearing from the players in a little bit as well. It is the Joshua Walker Show.
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4: All right, welcome back. It is the first ever Joshua Walker Show. We're here at Ruby Tuesday at the Moanalua Shopping Center. Kanoa Leahy sitting next to the first-year head coach of the Rainbow Wahine Volleyball Program, Joshua Walker. And it gets started this weekend, Friday, the first night of the Hawaiian Airlines Wahine Volleyball Classic. Georgia Southern, the Eagles, will be opponent number one. Preseason picked in the Sun Belt East Division to play second on night two. A very familiar name. Baylor is going to be in the house, ranked 21st in the ABCA preseason poll, fourth in the Big 12 preseason poll. And then on night three on Sunday, it is San Diego. They are kind of a staple, or at least have been on the schedule. Jennifer Petrie now in year 28. Running that always really, really good volleyball program. So what do you think? First out the gate, Georgia Southern, and just the layout of this weekend in general.
5: Yeah, on paper, this is one of our biggest weekends for sure, because you could easily see all these teams making the postseason. So like us and how we do well against them is kind of how we're going to be judged throughout the rest of the season. It's like how you do against ranked teams, how you team that their conference. So, it's a huge test right off the bat, but I'm excited by it because, yeah, you just watched all these week zero matches with volleyball, and it's like a lot of high-level competition playing each other. So yeah. I think, the only way we're going to get better now is by playing matches and playing teams that we know have champions on them and have players that play at a high level. Is going to be great for us.
4: Well, it's been talked about at length. Night two features that team, the Baylor Bears. You were part of that program on the coaching staff for several years before coming back and taking this University of Hawaii head coaching job, coaching under Ryan McGuire. So you're very familiar with that team. And the irony of it is you were very much responsible for Baylor being on this schedule this weekend, right?
5: Yes. For some reason, I was like, you know what would be great? Going to Hawaii week one.
6: Just kind of like from their perspective, it's playing in high level environments with good fan bases. So they're playing us, they're going to play at Nebraska this year. So they really want to make sure that they get a good test in the preseason. And on the flip side for us, it's now it's like you saw the rankings, like they're the only ranked team we have on the schedule right now. That being said, I know there's teams that are capable of being ranked on our schedule. But right now on paper, like they're the only one. So for us to prove that we're capable of being one of those top teams, you got to make sure you do well, because everybody in the country is going to be paying attention to that match, just not our fans. All the coaches, all the teams are going to be paying attention.
4: All right, let's get to some fan questions here. Bob submitted this one. He is here in the house. Will Coach Heather Olmstead stay only 1 year, or is staying longer an option?
5: Yeah, I mean, it's more up to her than me. I think to me, was just getting her on staff was going to be a huge help. But like, she's the professional. If she has the opportunity to be a head coach again or coach in one of the pro leagues, obviously that's more up to her than me. But I'm excited that she's able to help out for 1 year, and who knows.
4: Here's another question. Do you mind being called Coach Skywalker? Oh, would you be okay with that?
5: Maybe if I could still sky. It's more like Hoverwalker now. Call me Coach Hoverwalker.
4: All right, let's get to a few more questions. This was submitted in earlier in the day. Is Adriana Arquette going to be the starting setter again this year? Do you have your starting lineup set just yet?
6: Yeah, I'm not going to put any of the starters or non-starters out there. I'll just say Adriana is doing everything she can to make sure she's on the court this
4: year. Okay. All right. That's all we're going to get here a few days out from the opener. We will find out.
6: Yeah, I'm not trying to give Georgia Southern, I'm not trying to give them any heads up.
4: Okay. Like, okay.
6: Yeah.
4: Can you talk, though, a little bit on the evaluation of the two setters? Because you also have Manon Baudrillard from France, who I think was impressive in the exhibition against Chaminade in the time she was out there. It also seems like you guys are motivated to, when it is possible, run a faster tempo. So how has that competition at the setter position looked to you as far as what you guys are trying to accomplish here?
6: It's good because they're both really pushing themselves to make sure that they're hitting the benchmarks what we need to do offensively. So it's pretty much neck and neck statistically as far as what they've been able to do. So once again, you have two setters that always kind of leaves an option where it's like, all right, do we do a 6-2? If people were at the exhibition, we're able to do that too. So we're able to do a lot of different things when you have setters that can play front row, can play back row, that serve well. So they do a lot of things well, which is there's a lot of ways for them to get on the court.
4: All right, another fan question that came in. What about the other coaches on the staff? Yeah, you actually initially announced the first coaching change that was announced was the hiring of Kobe Kanetake, who was previously an assistant at Chaminade, and also added a guy you were familiar with from your years at Baylor, Will McDonald, who coached with you there for the last 3 years. Talk a little bit about your relationship with those guys and why you felt like they were good additions.
6: Yeah, I coach Colby, so I've known him forever, and I just know how hard of a worker he is, and then just the fact that he's had success. So he got to a Final Four at the D2 level. That's impressive. To me, the level doesn't matter as much as like what's actually happening. Because when you really think about D1, D2, D3, to me, you have high level athletes at all levels. But D1, essentially, they're playing all year. D2, they have summers off. D3. They're pretty much just only playing when they're in season. So that's the only difference. You can have high-level players at all levels. And the fact that they were able to do what they would do at Chaminade, like I knew what he did, who he was as a player, and I saw what he was as a coach. And then he just came highly recommended from a lot of his peers as well. So I was excited to get him on board to, one, be able to help out with the passing, help out with the liberos, help out with the defense, because I know he has a really good eye for that.
4: All right, another fan question here before we take a break. How do you treat position competition? So, if you aren't looking to disclose publicly a few days out from the first match your starting lineups in the practice gym, how do you value maybe leaving that also a little bit more of a mystery with the players to try to extract as much competition and effort from them?
6: Yeah, it's to me, like, they're obviously on both sides of the net, but I'm looking at them all as one team. So they are competing against each other, but at the same time, like, I'm thinking, all right, every lineup is a situation that could possibly happen. So we're prepared to have a lot of options because the girls have been working hard. But as far as what I'm seeing and how I'm evaluating, I'm not evaluating them against each other. I'm evaluating them against, I know who's the best in the country. So I know who those players are. I've coached against those players. So that's the standard I'm going off. And I hope in the gym, they're way more focused on what they got to do to be the best in the conference, best in the nation, not just being best in the gym. Being best in the gym doesn't really do much for you if you want to be a high-level athlete.
4: Is there a newcomer or two or more that have stood out to you here over the course of fall camp?
6: Newcomer as far as, like,
4: first
6: other
4: year
6: than me?
4: Players? Yeah. I mean, I guess they're all newcomers from your perspective. But, yeah, the first-year transfers or freshmen.
6: I think Cam has stood out. She's very outgoing. She has, her personality is like, she kind of puts herself out there. So
4: defensive specialist Cameron Holbrook.
6: Yeah. She plays for Wave. So she played for Wave. Scott Hartley, who I played with, he coaches that club. So there was a connection there. She stood out. Obviously, Nani, that's what she's going by this week. That's Mana Baudrillard, the setter.
4: Nani. Okay.
6: So she's a good setter, but what she's above average from exactly this week. We'll see what it is next week.
4: But yeah. You let us know, all right?
6: Yeah. But she's above average in the backcourt defensively for a freshman. Like, she's really calm back there. She makes good touches. We're trying to get her to be able to move around a little bit, but that part has stood out because you have a lot of freshmen. Like when you see a freshman setter out there, usually it's like just tip on them. They don't want to play defense; they just want to set. So that part has stood out from at least those two players for sure.
4: Well, and certainly among the veterans, we have a couple of them in the house here in Chalet Reed and Victoria.
6: Veteran Leva. Now, hear that?
4: Yeah, veteran. That's right. I think you qualify. Emiliana Sylvester, of course, and she did her thing in the exhibition against Chaminade. So you inherited what seems to be a nucleus of players that maybe have a little bit of motivation to try to drive the bus, so to speak, this season. Have you seen that in them in practice?
6: Absolutely. I mean, one of the reasons why I knew this was still a good opportunity for me to come and coach and potentially win right away, because most of them are upperclassmen. I'm not teaching them how to play college volleyball. They know how to handle a schedule. They know how to travel, all those things. So now it's like they can actually focus on the other side of the net because they know what they need to take care of off the court and on the court for themselves.
4: All right. Well, you guys ready to hear from the players now here at this stage? We'll keep Josh here, but we are going to welcome Chalet Reed to the table on the other side of this break. And I wanted to ask her this specific question because there is a video going around of Chalet and Miliana putting up the roof on Joshua Skywalker, or as he says, Hover Walker, in practice. We'll get the deets on that. We'll get the tea on that when we come back. It is the Joshua Walker Show here at Ruby Tuesday at the Moana Lua Shopping Center.
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8: 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Bro, I had to go bathroom, so I tried climbing down this tree. No, I stuck.
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5: All right, welcome back. It's the Joshua Walker Show. We are live on location at Ruby Tuesday at the Moanalua Shopping Center. Kanoa Leahy sitting next to the head coach of the Rainbow Wahine volleyball team, Joshua Walker, and now being joined at the table by six-foot sophomore outside hitter Shalay Reed, who last year was an All-Big West Conference honorable mention and All-Freshman team selection. Phenomenal season she put together, almost 3.5 kills per set, led the team with 44 aces, 19 double-figure kill matches, and it was just announced recently that she is named a preseason All-Mountain West selection. Shalay, how you doing?
6: I'm good. How are you?
5: All right, let's turn that microphone up over there. All right, try it one more time. How you doing?
6: I'm good.
5: Yeah, there it is. We're doing all right. Thank you for showing up here. I was just asking your head coach a few days out, if he gets nervous or if he's not one of those types that gets nervous, what was your response there, Josh?
7: Yeah, I don't really get too nervous when it comes to, like, matches and stuff because I'm always thinking about what to do. So if I'm sitting and I'm thinking about how I'm feeling about something, I'm probably not focused on things that's going to help the team. So I'd rather spend that energy doing things that's going to help us win.
5: Yeah, very analytical, very coach-like. What about you, Shalay? What are some of the emotions and feelings that you're getting here a few days out from your second season?
6: Yeah, I mean, I'm more excited than nervous. I think, like, just wanting to get after it on the court with all the girls. I think after the Chaminade game, I think it was good. Like, we kind of got to see, like, how everything works with, like, lineups and, like, actually playing, like, a actual game together. So I'm super excited.
5: Yeah, going into year two, a lot of things that are different, obviously, with a new coaching staff. There was quite a bit that happened in the offseason. From the player's vantage point, how did you take all that in? How did you navigate through that? And, you know, now that you're on the other side of it, what do you think about the situation with Rainbow Wahine volleyball at the moment? And remember, your head coach is sitting next to you.
6: No, I think I think everything's been gelling pretty smoothly. Obviously, like, yeah, we have a new coaching staff and a lot of new incomers. So I think it was definitely something, like, new for everyone to kind of, like, get used to. But it was definitely we have an amazing coaching staff that was there and to help us, like, kind of learn the new ways of, like, how season's going to go. So it's been really good creating that good chemistry between all of us. And I'm just super excited to get after it with everyone.
5: What did you work on in the off season, as far as just trying to better yourself? What was sort of the focus for you?
6: Yeah, just really staying in shape. I went back home to Lihue and I worked with my dad on training and stuff. So was more of a D lineman out there than a volleyball player. So I kind of just stayed in shape, a lot of explosiveness, and just trying to work on jumping, and a lot of passing, and just getting reps in during summer.
5: Yeah, your dad, of course, played football at Utah State, a longtime coach. So, what was that training regimen like this offseason?
6: I had a good break at college, and then coming back for summer, I mean, definitely grew up training like that. So, kind of just wanted to leave, but it was good. I'm grateful for him and just the time to train with him and my brother.
5: What have you thought of just what you guys have here as far as this group gearing up for this first weekend? What have been your impressions of this year's Rainbow Wahine team?
6: Yeah, I think everyone just gets after it. Everyone's been working hard. There's no one that's just like kind of slacking. I think we all keep each other accountable and we get after each other, and I think that keeps it competitive and just excels for each of us.
5: Joshua, what has been your view of what you've seen from Shalay here? It was interesting to start the Chaminade exhibition. You actually had her hitting from the right side initially. So obviously you look at her as someone that brings some options and versatility. What has been your impression?
7: Yeah, just love coaching people that play high-level volleyball. Shalay is definitely one of those in which she can pass, she can hit, she can block, she can serve, she does all of it. So for us, it's like, okay, whatever we need, we know Shalay's capable of helping in those situations. So, even being an outside hitter, like you're going to have to hit on one side of the other pin sometimes, and sometimes you're going to hit on the other. But for us, it's like we just know that she has a good arm. She needs to be out there as much as possible. I think she's done a great job just making sure that we know like she's capable of helping out the team in a lot of different ways.
5: We have a question coming in. Bob saying, Haoli Laha Nau Shalay. Is it your birthday? Was it your birthday recently?
6: It was a couple of days ago.
5: Oh, how about a happy birthday to Shalay Reed? Sorry, we're a little late on that one.
6: Thank you.
5: Anything special that you were able to do for your birthday?
6: Volleyball.
7: Yes.
5: Good answer, yes. Right? Good
6: volleyball,
5: answer.
6: Yeah. And I got to go back to Leah for a little bit, but that was it.
5: Well, hope you enjoyed it, and happy belated birthday to you.
6: Thank you.
5: All right, I got to ask you about this video that's gotten a lot of run on social media from a recent practice, and it is Shalay and Miliana who are getting the better of a Josh Walker attempt at the net. It was a stuff block. And the celebration that ensued afterwards, I mean, Shalay, you were like pounding the floor. I think it was Tali Hawkins possibly in the back row. I mean, she's tumbling all over the place. They were as elated as a team could ever be. So I will first ask from your perspective, Shalay, what was that like?
6: The backstory is there was two good plays before that. That's why everyone is excited at the third play. But it was good. I mean, I think it was such a fun practice. Like, everything was going smooth. Volleyball was super clean. And then the clean block from Coach Josh was good. So, after that happened, then we all were already talking that we're going to clip it and make a TikTok. So. And then, posted it that night.
5: And it came to fruition. All right, Josh, former All-American outside hitter for the Rainbow Warrior volleyball team. What was that experience like from your perspective?
7: From my perspective, I was like, how can I make the team better in this moment? So
5: okay.
7: I was like, set was high and inside. I'm like, I'm going to test out Millie's inside right hand here. If she's low and over, she's going to get a great block. Everybody's feel great about themselves, and they're going to celebrate and really be happy. So it was really just me just leveling up my coaching ability.
5: Got it.
6: If you say so.
5: Yeah. So you're out here playing like 4D chess here as a head coach here.
7: Yes.
5: All right. What did you think of the celebration after? Because they were pretty stoked.
7: They were pretty stoked, yes. It's been a while since I seen people that excited to block me. Then again, I don't really get blocked, so I'm not really used to seeing that either. So I didn't know what to do with my hands. I was just walking around all week. I didn't know what to do. So it was new territory for both of us.
6: Yeah. Hey, to be fair, we saw it two times before that. So.
5: Wow.
7: I had to test the other hands too.
5: All right. How excited are you to just kind of get out there here? And what expectation do you put on yourself or this team? What is the objective of what you would like to see here this first weekend, Shalay?
6: Yeah, definitely just getting after it. Clean volleyball and just cleaning up all the small details from practice and from Chaminade's game, and just being able to have fun and just represent all of Hawaii.
5: While we're asking her that question, I'll turn to you, Josh. Like, what do you see as sort of the objective here
8: Of course, you'd love to go 3-0, but there are some other things that you'd like to, I'm sure, see from a coaching perspective here. It is always a more of a work in progress here opening weekend. So what would you like to
7: see? Yeah, I think a big theme for us is just making sure we're not being so result-oriented, that if we are defining what our success is, then we're going to start stringing together success, and the scoreboard is going to reflect that. So I love stats. I love what the standards and benchmarks that you have when you're trying to be successful and win. But to me, like, that could be a ceiling on where how good you want to be. So, like, they know what they're supposed to do as far as benchmarks, as far as attacking, passing, blocking, all those things. But if we're training well, then we can blow through those benchmarks. I've been on teams in which, like, in 2019, that offense for the men set the NCAA record for hitting percentage, won 74 sets in a row. Like, you're not doing that if you're only concerned about just being good or just hitting the benchmarks. Like, you want to be great. So for us, it's defining, like, all right, the good actions. If we have three contacts when the ball's on our side of the net, how many of those contacts are doing what they're supposed to do? Is the ball going to the target off the pass? Is the setter putting the ball in a good position? Is the hitter able to execute? And if that doesn't happen, if we're not stringing together three balls at a time, how are we doing two out of the three balls? How are we doing one out of the – in the end, in volleyball, to be good, one of those contacts has to be good, and usually the third one that has to be good, has to be the best for you to have a chance to win. So we just want to string together good plays, and if we string together good plays, now we can string together good games. We string together good games, now we're trying to string together matches, string matches together into weekends, weekends into months, and then obviously just try to have a good season. But there's so many things that we can benefit from this weekend outside of, like, what the final score is. Like, yes, we want to win. Everybody knows we want to win. We're working hard. We want to win. But even if we win, we have to find ways to get better. So the standard isn't just winning. It's making sure we find ways to continue to be consistent regardless on who's on the other side of the net.
8: Well, you got a pretty good weapon sitting right next to you in Shalay Reed. How about another hand for Shalay? Thank you so much for coming. We're going to switch gears, talk with returning libero Victoria Leyva on the other side. It's the Joshua Walker Show. We're live here at Ruby Tuesday at the Moana Lewis Shopping Center. We'll be right back.
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10: Let me pause for a second. 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
8: All right, welcome back. It's the last segment of the first ever Joshua Walker Show. We're here live from Ruby Tuesday at the Moanalua Shopping Center. How about give yourselves a hand, everyone that showed up, came out to support the program, came out to support the team. Kanoa Lei, he's sitting next to Joshua Walker, head coach for the Rainbow Wahine volleyball team, and now being joined at the table by returning libero, all Big West Conference honorable mention a season ago, Victoria Leyva. What's up, Vic? How you doing?
9: Hi, thank you for having me.
8: How's the practices going? How excited are you getting to get on the court again in a game capacity here this weekend?
9: Yeah, I'm super excited. I think we are very hungry from where we left off last season. I think after that season, we kind of turned it around, started with spring training, and I think it all just gets to come out this weekend, so yeah.
8: Yeah. What have the practices sort of been like from your vantage point? You know, you talk to your head coach, and it sounds like he is very sort of analytical, very, very technical. How has that matriculated down to the players and what you guys have been doing from a drill standpoint and just the overall work?
9: Yeah, I think so. It gives us a clear goal of which we're working towards. There's a drill. For example, today it's called Matrix. You have to win Matrix. You have to get 24 kills before 12 errors. And one of the problems that we had last year is we were making too many errors on the court, and sometimes we shot ourselves in the foot. So this drill really helps us in minimizing those errors. Let's just say that the first time we did Matrix, you know, it showed. And we've been working on Matrix since the first week of fall camp, and today we were able to beat Matrix. So we were able to get 30 kills and only 11 errors in the span of 13 minutes. And this is just balls going into the court and us playing them out off of serve receive balls, free balls, and just really taking care of the court. So, I mean, with Coach Josh's drills and the way that he's putting them into the practice gym, it gives us a clear goal in mind. And the mentality that we have to have behind them is how can we win the drill? And I think that's going to be able to easily translate onto the court, is how are we going to find a way to win and not just play safe volleyball because we don't want to make an error. We're finding a way to win and be aggressive.
8: You know, you heard your head coach talking about all of the different parts that need to happen in succession for you to have positive points and positive moments and positive stretches and little successes throughout a match. And so many times it starts with you, with that first touch. What kind of responsibility do you wear as a libero? What is your approach to that?
9: Yeah, I mean, working with the other libs, I think the number one thing that I really harp on is just making sure that our first ball touch is as great as possible to put our sitter in a good position, because ultimately first ball touch does lead into the outcome of what the hitter is able to receive off of the setter's hands. So if we're putting our sitter in the best position possible, she can do her best to be able to put a great ball out to our hitters, and from there they can attack aggressively and have more options. If our first ball touch is off, we kind of limit what we're able to do on our side of the net to put the other team off. So first ball, especially, you know, it's circumstantial. If it's a ball coming really, really hard at you, you just try your best to get enough height under it. But if we can, if there's a, it's something called a table, which is right smack in the middle of the court. And as long as we're able to get the ball there high enough, our setter should have enough time to put up a good ball for our offense. And that has really helped for all the Libs DSs to have clear written out where we want everything to go.
8: I see you nodding your head a lot there, Coach. She's speaking your language right now.
10: The table is very specific because we're Warriors, right? So the Warriors, when you go to the table, you get kills, right? So you go to the table, you eat. So as long as the balls are going there, the pins are going to be able to eat. So, yes, that's
8: there
10: where
8: you got
10: to get balls to the table.
8: All right. Quick learner over there, yeah. Victoria Leyva. All right. I wanted to just kind of

0: is that. So we're trying to broaden what their best serve can be. So it's not just a jump serve. Maybe it's a hybrid serve. Maybe it's serving from a different side of the sideline instead of always being in five. Now I'll serve behind area one. So as a server and coaching serving, we want to feel like they have more solutions. So if they go out there and they, man, I'm just not serving good tonight, that's not good enough. It's like you find a solution. If that's not working, do something else because you found ways to have success in the practice gym. But, yeah, the goal is to be above 92%.
1: You know, there was something else that came out. We, obviously, the Mountain West releasing its preseason all-league players as well as the preseason poll. UTEP, the favorite, followed by UC Davis, Grand Canyon, Wyoming, and Hawaii coming in fifth. I'll ask you, Vic, is that something that you guys pay any attention to at all? Is that something that is even on the radar? What do you think about that?
2: I think, honestly, if I'm being honest, I didn't pay much attention to it. I did see the social media post on it. UTEP did have a great year last year, and so did those other schools that were ranked ahead of us. But we're not paying too much attention to it. I mean, we kind of know what it was results of from last season. And for us, we have our own clear goals in mind. And as Coach Josh is saying, we're being very process-oriented in terms of we're looking at how we're succeeding every single day in the practice gym. And ultimately, if we're doing our best every day and we are looking at the little details, it's going to come out with what the results that we want. And of course, everybody wants to win. But we can't win if we're not paying attention to the little details. So we're not paying too much attention to that. We're going to take it one day at a time, one drill at a time, one ball at a time. And from there, the resulting outcome will be what we want it to be, which is very different rankings than what was posted.
1: You kind of alluded to it. Coming off of what was, you know, just objectively a tough season for Rainbow Wahine Volleyball. And so what kind of chip on your shoulder do you approach this year with, you think?
2: You know, I think from last season, I think a lot of the girls, the mindset that we kind of had was just kind of wanting to win, and we really didn't have any direction that we were working with. So coming into this season, the chip on our shoulder, a lot of us had a lot of growth, especially mindset-wise, and who we are as players on the court and not making volleyball our whole identity. I think volleyball became our whole life, and that kind of overtook a lot of us in a negative way. I think it affected a lot of us, and I think just coming into this year, the chip that we're wearing on our shoulders, we know we're really talented players. We know we put a lot of hard work into the gym, into our strength and conditioning and everything else that we do. So now all that we need to do is just go out there and show it. So, yeah.
1: What made veterans like you, Shalay, Miliana, what made you stay? Because oftentimes when there is that disruption in a program, there will be a tendency for players to want to make a change and say, hey, look, this is kind of getting a little bit difficult. What made you stay?
2: If I'm being honest, I think coming to the University of Hawaii, I think from my freshman year to my sophomore year to now where I'm at this place, I think I've just been so grateful for everything that has been blessed to me outside of the volleyball gym. My whole life has pretty much moved out here to the islands. I have great support from the community. My parents have moved out here as well. So, I mean, even if I transferred, my parents have told me, like, we'll support you wherever you go. But I think there's just so much that has tied me and rooted me here to the islands that I'm just so grateful for it. And I knew whether the coaching staff was staying or leaving and all that that was going on is I had enough trust in God's plan and what was going to be ahead for the future. And it told me to ultimately stay. I mean, I love my teammates. We all love each other. So we also stayed for each other as well as everything that that this island has been blessed upon us. So I think just a little bit of all of that led my decision to be able to stay at this program. And if I'm being honest, having Coach Josh, Coach Colby, Coach Will, and Coach Heather being our coaching staff is way above the blessings that I could have counted that I was able to get. So I'm really glad to have them and them to be our coaching staff. And I'm really, really, really, really happy with where we are now.
1: Well, I think that's one heck of a sentiment to close things out on. How about another hand for Victoria Leyva, everybody? First ever Joshua Walker Show. Josh, thanks for getting here eventually, and we do appreciate it. How about another hand for Joshua Walker as well? We'll be back here in a couple of weeks. Big thanks to Keegan Ota, Christian Ubukuro, Josh Pacheco, and our help back at the studio. I'm Kanoa Leahy. Thank you guys so much for coming on down here, and big mahalo to Ruby Tuesday as always. We'll see you next time, everybody. Take care.
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5: Dallas Wings capture the WNBA's final playoff spot. Mets, Diamondbacks walk off wins on Tuesday. Cal Raleigh homers for a fourth consecutive at bat came in the first inning of Seattle's win over the Phillies. College conferences are putting in new rules to prevent what we're seeing about players returning to college.
6: Browns are waiving tight end Daquan Wright, who has an agreement in place to play for LSU if he clears waivers.
7: LSU is behind a lot of the Louisiana case. There's going to be a lot of players that are part of this group that filed in Louisiana that will probably end up playing at LSU.
8: Once you go to the NFL, to me, you're in the NFL. You don't get the opportunity to come back. And you have a limited roster limit now. So if you invited somebody back to your team, that means you're kicking somebody else off your team. I don't think that's fair to the players that worked all summer, all spring.
5: If you're a homeowner, you may know about backflow preventers. Got a sprinkler system in your yard, for example. You got that little one-way valve in the system to stop contaminated water from flowing back into the clean drinking water supply. Pro athletes aren't contaminated. It's an analogy. College conferences trying to prevent the backflow of athletes from the pros to the collegiate level. Daquan Wright in the spotlight looking to head back from Browns camp to land at LSU. It's been certainly a topic of discussion among college football. Head coaches certainly paying attention. Josh Heupel at Tennessee, Dan Lanning at Oregon, Pete Golding from Ole Miss, Kalen DeBoer, Alabama, John Summerall from Florida, Ryan Day from Ohio State, P.J. Fleck from Minnesota, Tony Elliott from Virginia, all of them.
9: We're not currently evaluating anybody that's on NFL rosters. And, you know, my thought is just... To each his own is my thought.
10: I'm not the NCAA. I think in general, you guys certainly have a clear picture of how I feel about that entire situation to begin with.
8: It used to be once you had an agent or once you went and did the combine or once you went to mini. I mean, all those things qualified as you are no longer an amateur. You're a professional now once you declare for the draft. So to let any of those players come back, you know, fair or unfair to them, it's unfair to the sport. And I think it's unfair to the players that are on current teams, you know, for those guys to be coming back.
11: All of us obviously have a responsibility to our current roster. And then there's a responsibility in the chair that you're in also to, you know, produce a really good football team. I'm strictly basing it on, okay, what's in the room right now, right? Our numbers are where they're supposed to be. We got really good players that we went and recruited that have invested and bought into what we're asking them to do.
12: There's a possibility out there of someone that was on our roster in the past. But again, right now, that he wouldn't be able to come in and play. So I can't control that. Can't worry about that. You just never know each day in the world we're in right now.
13: Look, I had Jake Retzlaff last year on July 27th. So I'm not like holier than thou, acting like I'm not going to add a player. If it's best for Florida football for us to add a player, we'll add a player.
14: The conferences have to decide if there's a point where their rosters have to be locked in. Because once some of these guys become available, adding them to the roster is going to provide advantage for certain teams.
15: As of right now, from what I've been told, we've maximized what we can do. I just never know what the changes will be. But if, you know, they want to say that we can bring back guy's first name that starts with T and ends with J, then we'll bring Tyler Johnson back if we can.
16: You either coach it or you allow it. The tough part is we're allowing it. Like, there's adults that are allowing, you know, things to happen, right? I think we just need to stop allowing it.
5: The adults in the room are trying to stop it from happening. Earlier on ESPN Radio, our Harry Douglas.
17: We're at the point now, Freddie, where I feel like we have to have a commissioner of college football.
5: Oh, we've needed that for a while, but carry on.
17: For that structure, for that balance, and for things to be different, because now it has become the Wild Wild West, in my opinion.
5: Wild Wild West trying to put its foot down and halt things. On Tuesday, the Big Ten unanimously voted to prohibit football players who signed pro contracts, appeared on an NFL roster, or declared for the draft as underclassmen without withdrawing, prevent them from going back to college. The SEC following suit, banning any players who've been drafted or listed on rosters in the NFL, NBA, WNBA. They can't compete in SEC athletics. Other conferences like the ACC, Big 12, also considering implementing similar restrictions. They're expected to meet this week as well. ESPN's Heather Dinich.
18: What's next for LSU? I mean, really, there are three options. You can either fight it out in court. You can walk away from these players. And this is, you know, Will Wade, too, who's got a basketball player who's coming in. Or you can break the rules and see what the penalties are. And I also asked an SEC spokesperson tonight if they're going to publicize what the penalties are. And I was told that that is to be announced. So they've got a couple of options here, but I think at the end of the day, one thing that we can probably be sure of is that legally, this is far from over.
19: Are these athletes now just kind of stuck in limbo, or do you think they still enroll at LSU? You know, how do you think the players are going to handle this?
18: Well, see, that was one of the logistical questions anyway, and that's why you have Marcus Freeman at Notre Dame saying we can't do this because we can't get players enrolled right now for a master's degree because school started already. So even if these respective conferences did not enact these rules today, there were still a lot of questions about if this was going to actually happen and how it would all take place. But as for what the players are going to do, I would expect their attorneys to fight this. Our colleague Pete Thamel got a quote from attorney Ryan Downton, who represents clients that are impacted by this ruling. And the attorney said, quote, "It's cartel-like conduct when NCAA conferences attempt to create their own spur-of-the-moment rules in response to courts enjoining those same rules at the NCAA level." So, like I said, the one thing that we can be sure of is this is going to continue in the court level. Here's the other thing, too, that listeners need to understand. This is happening for a very specific reason right now. It's because in June, the NCAA changed its eligibility model and said players now have 5 years to play five seasons, right? And so when you turn 19 or when you enroll in college, your eligibility clock starts ticking. But there are players from the 2022 class, the 2022-2023 academic year, who say, wait a minute, I have another year that I'm not getting because they didn't grandfather in that particular class. And the reasoning from the NCAA is people have moved on. Coaches have built their rosters without those players. And there are a lot of reasons why they didn't make it retroactive. So you have a tight end like Daquan Wright, who was playing with Cleveland and dressed with the Browns on Saturday, mm-hmm. and is in the transfer portal because he thinks, and he has argued successfully in a Baton Rouge court, that he still has 1 year left of eligibility. So to your point, what does Lane Kiffin do? Does he continue to pursue him and get in trouble with the SEC? Does he just say, listen, this isn't going to work out. Good luck to you. We'll see what happens. But I'll tell you one thing. LSU has a lot of good players on their team. Could they have used tight ends who played for him at Ole Miss? Sure. But I think they're also going to be okay if this doesn't work out.
5: Conferences seem to be united in their reactions, too. They are reacting quickly to the notion of players returning to college saying in various forms, no. Earlier on the Rich Eisen show,
20: there's this loophole, and these kids were told you don't have any eligibility left. Oh, and the NCAA has now created a rule after they've left in June that these kids probably would have liked to have known before they decided to make the draft choice that they made. Part of me is like, damn's the brakes, though. That's it. It's too bad. They created a rule that gives other people eligibility that you just didn't know about. They just created it after you're gone. They seek injunctive relief, and somebody shocked the world in the state of Louisiana, where Baton Rouge resides, says, okay, now I know there are just two that wound up at LSU, and there's more to come. I mean, cut down day in the National Football League is right around the corner. And you know who I feel for the most are the players who are currently in their regular years of eligibility who might lose a gig because of this.
5: Still to be decided, and it will be decided probably by the attorneys and perhaps the courts. As for the football stuff, the final quarterback question in the SEC has been answered. Vanderbilt naming Blaise Berlowitz as the starter, although freshman Jared Curtis expected to play during the season opener and seems to have a path to take over. ESPN analyst Cole Kublik.
21: This is ideally the way that you want to do it. When you have a veteran that's been in the system, and it's not just the fact that he was around Diego Pavia. He's been with offensive coordinator Tim Beck. He's been with Jerry Kill, who are both on staff right now at Vanderbilt. The thing with this offense is the difficulties don't necessarily come with what you're asked to do, seeing defensive backs or reading a defense. The difficulties become with football manipulation, getting in and out of a fake, when to cut and run upfield, when to pitch a ball, not to pitch a ball. Those decisions have to be natural, Dari, and they have to happen quickly. It's why Diego Pavia was so good. He was tough. He was fun. He was a competitor. But he could manipulate the football in that offense better than anybody I had seen. Blaise Berlowitz has a little bit of that craftiness inside of him. You know, he'll make a no-look throw. He'll juke a guy out on the perimeter. He's got a strong enough arm to make all the throws that you need. And most importantly, in this offense, with this staff, he's tough. He will stand in the pocket and deliver the football. But you have a super talented, more than likely, more talented quarterback on the roster that you can now ease into action. You don't have to just say, hey, Jared Curtis, you're the guy.
22: Yeah.
21: Go figure it all out. Guess what? You're going to get 20 different looks that we never showed you in practice because they know you're a freshman, and they're going to come after you and try to knock you out of the game and force you into mistakes that you're likely going to make. So now put the veteran in. Let him run the show. Pick your spots that you want your five-star super talented guy to play in, and then work him in as the season progresses.
22: What do you tell, though, the incumbent starter here now in Berlowitz to not have him looking over the shoulder all the time, right?
21: You tell him right now.
22: What if I throw two picks? I'm done, right?
21: No, you're number one, but you have to earn it every day. And I think Clark Lee has operated that way. Blaise Berlitz, having been with him for a while, knows full well this is not a job that was given, and this is not a job that I'm just going to keep. It has to be earned each and every day.
5: And he will start week one for Vanderbilt. SportsCenter All Night, ESPN Radio, from college to the pros, which is the natural progression of things in football. Jamar Chase giving everybody a little scare in practice on Tuesday, says he's fine after suffering a left knee injury that cut his practice time short Tuesday.
23: I don't know like what exactly went down or how I did it. I'm gonna be honest, I really don't know. I just it was like an incident of me missing the ground or missing my footing or something like that. No, I don't think I got tangled. I think it's like something on my own.
5: Chase was attempting to bring in a pass down the right sideline when the injury occurred. Says it's considered a hyperextension, but he doesn't consider it very serious. Earlier on ESPN Radio, ESPN Bengals reporter Ben Baby.
24: They were not overly concerned. I imagine they'll go through and try to make sure that everything is, check off all the boxes. But we did not get any indication whatsoever that there was a lot of major concern. In fact, Matt went over to Bengals team president Mike Brown, who at 91 years old is still watching every practice out there in the heat. He went over there. Mike did not seem all that concerned as well. So, you know, by all accounts, it seems like the Bengals dodged something that could have been pretty bad.
5: Chase limped off under his own power. Bengals, as Ben Baby mentioned, not overly concerned. Speaking of injuries, Michael Penix Jr. back practicing finally. What about starting? ESPN's Adam Schefter.
25: I think there is a chance that it does turn out to be Michael Penix. I think that Tua did not seize that opportunity over the summer, is what it sounds like. And they were waiting for him to play well and it was uneven. And now they obviously thought they might be in a position where they could wait for Michael Penix and not have to rush him along. You got to make sure he's physically right before anything happens. But they went from a position of, let's see how long it takes Michael Penix, to where we really could use Michael Penix here now. Do I think there's a chance he can start opening? Yeah. Doctors cleared him for the 11-on-11. If he's physically up to the challenge, I think he's got a real chance to start on opening day.
5: And now he's working back at full speed with the Falcons. SportsCenter All Night, ESPN Radio. Speaking of offenses, trying to get honed in and attacking the Chargers, Jim Harbaugh bringing in Mike McDaniel as offensive coordinator.
0: Wanted to be crisp and, you know, clean. You know, we got, you know, several things that we were working on offensively, and you don't want to see those, you know, show up, and you want to see improvement. And that's, it's really hard, 11 guys, to get them to do their assignment, you know, their technique, their job. I mean, it's never perfect, but you want to see that level of crispness and execution.
5: And Harbaugh wants that offense looking sharp as they head into the season. ESPN analyst Field Yates.
1: The Chargers offense is going to be super, wait for it, charged this year. This Miami Dolphins team over the past 4 years with Mike McDaniel, a team with less talented quarterback, was amongst the most explosive offenses during his first two seasons. Justin Herbert, as a result, is my quarterback six. There were 3 weeks during Tua Tagovailoa's first season with Mike McDaniel that he was a top two scoring quarterback. He also led the NFL in passing yards. Tua is now playing for the minimum with the Falcons. Justin Herbert's amongst the best quarterbacks in the NFL. I am very excited about this Los Angeles offense, and for no player more so than Justin Herbert.
5: And it comes from the top down with the changes in the coaching staff, especially the coordinator position. Digging out of the hole, now standing high, too. SportsCenter All Night continues. It's ESPN Radio.
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1: 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Golf PGA Tour Commissioner Brian Roelof saying, essentially, you had your chance. He says the tour has no current plan to bring back the returning member program. It would be a potential pathway for players like Bryson DeChambeau, John Rahm, Cameron Smith. They wanted to return from LIV Golf. LIV's future is in doubt. There may be players like those guys looking for a spot to play in 2027.
2: Great thing about golf is it's a meritocracy, and basically you earn what you earn. And I think whatever we do for whomever, whatever player, if you've been on the tour before, or haven't been on the tour before, you're going to have to earn it, right? And so you're going to have to earn your way back. And then second, look, we're a membership organization. We don't have a collective bargaining agreement. These guys aren't under contract at the tour, but what we do have is rules. That's how we keep the whole thing together. And if we didn't have those rules, all this great thing we're talking about, a tour championship and all these events, we couldn't put on for fans and our partners. So because they're rules, that holds everything together. And if you violate those rules, there'll be consequences. So what those will be, I don't know. We've been very public. Those guys are under contract. I don't know when they're not going to be under contract. If they can demonstrate that they're no longer on a contract, then we'll have a conversation. But that hasn't been the case yet.
1: Five-time major champ Brooks Koepka did use the returning member program to go back to the PGA Tour in January after he left Live, but that window did close. ESPN's Mark Schlabaugh.
3: Here's the
1: back to baseball. The win streak continues for the Royals.
3: Here's the pitch. Smack to left center field. Collins angles over. It's down for a hit. Collins cuts it off. Cameron and Bateman coming to score. Lucas goes to second. Here's the throw. He's out at second. The game is over. The Blue Jays score two. But Nathan Lucas gets thrown out at second base, trying to stretch into a double. The game is over. The Royals win 5-3.
1: 96-5 the fan, 5-3 the final as the Royals get their ninth consecutive win. White Sox an 11-7 win over the Rangers, who fall a half game behind the Astros for the AL West lead. Extra innings for the Guardians.
4: Here's Jose Ramirez. Go ahead, run at third. Here's the pitch. Swung on and drilled left center field, base hit and more near the gap. Scoring is Rocchio, racing to third, being waved home is Kwan. Here comes the relay. Kwan slides in safely into second with a two-run double. Jose Ramirez, the Guardians grab the lead 8-6.
1: WTAM as the Guardians win it 8-6 in 10 innings. Guardians bullpen 8 2/3. Three hit ball, 12 strikeouts among six different relievers.
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5: How good is that? Are you not entertained?
0: Number 5.
1: In Atlanta, Tyler Glasnow returns to the mound for LA. He goes 5, but the Braves snap a tie with the Dodgers in the 8th. 680 the fan.
4: 2-0 pitch. Swung on and whistled into left center. Base hit. Braves take the lead in the 8th. Ozzie got the slider he was looking for and shot it right up the middle. And the Braves cash in that run and a big two-out knock for Ozzie Albies.
0: Number 4.
1: Paul Skeens and the Pirates pitching shut down the Padres. So Pittsburgh only needed this in the 9th. 93-7 the fan.
6: Here it comes. And a line drive field toward the wall.
7: It's a cruise missile, and it is a missile. Wow, he took a changeup and lines a cannonball over the right field wall. His 17th, 1-0 Buccos.
0: Number 3.
1: Mets get a win in 10, due in part to the fact Milwaukee was denied a chance to score in the 9th. 880 ESPN New York.
8: Here's the 2-1 pitch. Swinging a liner towards short.
5: Caught by a diving Lindor. And that retires the side. A brilliant game-saving catch by Francisco Lindor on a line drive on which Lindor had to go to his right and make a backhanded diving stab.
0: Number 2.
1: Red Sox win in 11 in Miami, doing quite a bit of damage in that 11th. 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
4: The pitch.
9: Swinging a high drive into right field. It is Craig. It's in the track. It's in the wall. Goodbye. over Duran, and the Red Sox lead it 7-3 in the 11th.
0: Number one.
1: In Arizona, Diamondbacks trailed the Cubs by a run in the bottom of the ninth. Arizona Sports 98.7.
3: And a 2-1. Swung on and hit high. It's hit deep. It's on its way. Good night. It's a game winner for Ryan Waldschmidt. Two-run homer, his second walk-off home run this season. And the Diamondbacks stung the Cubs 5-4.
1: And the Diamondbacks moved to within a game of the Padres for the third wild card spot in the National League. Marlins are four games out of a wild card spot. Cardinals are five games out. As for the American League wild card, Guardians with their 10-inning win still hold the third wild card in the American League. Rangers are a game out. Baltimore 2.5 back. Mariners, Twins, Blue Jays, all three games behind of that third wild card spot in the American League. Speaking of the Mariners, how about 4-for-4? That's next. SportsCenter All Night. It's ESPN Radio.
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0: coming up on SportsCenter All Night. The Dodgers and Braves go at it in Atlanta.
2: Swung on and whistled into left center. Base hit. Braves take the lead in the eighth.
0: The Yankees and Astros renew their rivalry in the Bronx.
6: Pena hits it in the air pretty deep to left. Going back on it is Bellinger on the warning track. He leaps. See you later.
0: We have the latest on NFL players trying to return to college.
7: Basically, the Big Ten stood up and they said what's fairly obvious to most. 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
1: 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College conferences aren't just pumping the brakes. They have slammed the brakes, throttled back, and pulled the ripcord all at once. That is straight ahead. But Major League Baseball giving us some drama lately as well. And if we hop into the Wayback Machine and travel to, Monday night in Seattle.
2: Here's a swing and a high fly ball deep to right field. A towering shot. Harper going back and goodbye, baseball. Cal Raleigh. Swing and a drive deep to right field. Cal does it again. Goodbye, baseball.
25: Swung on. Crossed. Right field. Has he done it again? It is gone. Cal Raleigh. His first three-homer game of his career.
1: Seattle Sports 710 AM. Three at-bats for Cal Raleigh on Monday. And he made each of them count. Now we fast forward to Tuesday in Seattle.
2: The windup and the 2-1 pitch to Cal. Swing and a drive down the right field line. Stay fair. Gone. Goodbye, baseball. Four consecutive home runs for Cal Raleigh. Three last night. And his first at bat tonight off of Aaron Nola with a screaming line drive. Just fair down the right field line. Ties the game at 1-1. And in four consecutive official plate appearances, Cal Raleigh has hit a home run. Four in a row for Cal Raleigh.
1: That one ties the game with the Phillies on Tuesday. Cal Raleigh, second player in Mariners history to homer in four straight at-bats. Mike Cameron did it in 2002. Raleigh with four homers in his past two games, most in a two-game span in his career. By the seventh, Mariners were padding their lead.
6: One ball, one strike. Bases loaded, two outs. Mariners up one. Raleigh, the pitch. Swung on. Parachute, left field, falling fast. It's down. It's a hit. Ward scores. JP right behind him. He scores. Two RBI base hit. Tom Canzone clapping his hands at first base as the Mariners lead 4-1.
1: Seattle Sports, 7:10 a.m., 4-1 the final. Mariners 7-3 in their past 10 games. They've gone from six games back to 2.5 back in the AL West. Phillies, meanwhile, back-to-back losses after their nine-game win streak. Phillies hitters, they struck out 11 times on Tuesday. Snaps a 28-game streak of 10 strikeouts or fewer. Had been their longest streak since 2012. Phillies, though, don't lose ground to the Padres in the wild card because San Diego was having trouble with Pirates pitching.
26: The 2-2, and he went this time, swing and a miss as the home plate umpire.
27: And there's that slider down and away for the chase. I mean, anytime, that's where the information that catchers get is so critical to setting up that next pitch. There's no way you should be able to get to a 97-mile-per-hour fastball up and in and then absolutely cover a slider down and away.
1: 93-7 the fan. Skeens in the bullpen shutting down the Padres. Skeens, six innings of three-hit ball, four strikeouts, 16 career starts now with six scoreless innings. They shut down the Padres, but that said, the Pirates don't score either until the ninth.
26: Here it comes, and a line drive field toward the wall. It's a cruise missile, and it is a missile. Wow, he took a changeup and lines a cannonball over the right field wall. His 17th, 1-0 Buccos.
1: Cannonball. 93-7 the fan. That's the only scoring in the game. Pirates beat the Padres 1-0 O'Neill Cruz with the home run. First career go-ahead homer in the ninth inning or later. Pirates get the win over the Padres, who remain a game ahead of the Diamondbacks for the final National League wild card spot. Pirates get the win in San Diego. In Arizona, Cubs had a ninth inning lead on the Diamondbacks. They had the lead.
3: And the 2-1. Swung on and hit high. It's hit deep. It's on its way. Good night. It's a game winner for Ryan Waldschmidt. Two-run homer. His second walk-off home run this season. And the Diamondbacks stunned the Cubs 5-4.
1: Diamondbacks with the walk-off win. Arizona Sports 98-7. Waldschmidt, two RBI, the walk-off home run, three homers on the season. He's the first rookie in Diamondbacks history with a pinch hit walk-off home run. They have four walk-off home runs this season as a team. That's the most in the National League. Diamondbacks with the win move a game back to the Padres for the third and final wild card spot in the National League. SportsCenter All Night, ESPN Radio. It's been a minute since we've seen Tyler Glasnow, but Tuesday made his first start since early May after being on the 60-day IL.
4: I mean, it felt like a long time. I think anytime you're out that long just doing rehab the whole time, it definitely sucks. So it's exciting to be able to get back. But I am glad, too. My body's in a spot where I felt like I was before. So I'm just, glad I feel healthy and my stuff feels good.
1: Glasnow, five innings, three earned runs. All of them came in the first inning. Struck out seven over those five innings in his first start since May 6th. So the Dodgers were in a hole. They tied it up. But then in the eighth,
5: 2-0 pitch. Swung on and whistled in the left center. Base hit. Braves take the lead in the eighth. Ozzie got the slider he was looking for and shot it right up the middle. And the Braves cash in that run. And a big two-out knock for Ozzie Albies.
1: And that would be the difference. 680 the Fan. Braves a 4-3 win over the Dodgers. Albies, the go-ahead RBI single in the bottom of the eighth inning. Third go-ahead hit in the eighth inning or later this season. That's the most on the team. Atlanta's won three of the four against the Dodgers this season. For Shohei Ohtani in the loss, 1-for-5. Snapped a four-game streak without an extra base hit. Did have a triple in the loss. ESPN Fantasy Football, now the official game of the NFL. 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
8: Browns are waiving tight end Daquan Wright, who has an agreement in place to play for LSU if he clears waivers.
9: Once you go to the NFL, to me, you're in the NFL. You don't get the opportunity to come back. That means you're kicking somebody else off your team. I don't think that's fair to the players that worked all summer, all spring.
1: It's been a wild spell for college athletics, specifically football, in the spotlight at the moment. And partial question, who can play? We've seen the rulings that there are some who could return. For example, Wright's return from the Cleveland Browns to LSU? Question mark. The SEC among the conferences saying, I don't think so. The Big Ten was the first one out on Tuesday. The SEC joined them. Unanimous opposition to athletes leaving the NFL and returning to college team. Conferences are swiftly passing new rules. In the SEC, it gives Commissioner Greg Sankey full authority to enforce it, quote, with penalties. ESPN's Dan Wetzel.
10: You could see this coming, and college football loves to be dramatic, but it wasn't until Adam Schefter reported over the weekend that Daquan Wright, who played for Ole Miss last year and was part of the Cleveland Browns training camp, was about to hit waivers, was getting cut, and was going to head to LSU to play this season, that people started paying attention. And the moment that happened, I have rarely seen all of college athletics unify and get outraged over something. The sheer assault to the common sense of what college athletics has always been, even after 5 years of dramatic change, the idea that someone would come from an NFL training camp back to college just sent everyone into a tizzy, started having emergency meetings, coaches speaking out. It all just went wild the last couple days.
11: Big Ten, SEC, Notre Dame alignment on this issue. How close are the other major conferences to publicly declaring a stance?
10: It's expected the ACC and Big 12 will follow along and try to come up with something that will ban professional people who have played in the professionals, had a contract, whatever they want to do it, and follow that lead. So I think that you'll have that. Whether all the conferences follow along, we will see. There could be a strategic advantage for some conferences to say, hey, we'll take these guys if you don't want them. And that's always part of college athletics also. Everyone's generally out for their own best interest.
11: I don't think it's cynical to ask, though, how much all of these policies even matter. Like, what's to stop a judge from issuing a TRO to prevent these rules from being enforced?
10: Absolutely nothing. And these will be challenged immediately. Plaintiff attorneys have already said they'll file suit tomorrow or as soon as possible on this. The issue here is that the NCAA in June created a thing called the 5-on-5. They gave all of their active athletes in college sports a fifth year of eligibility. Normally you would have 4 years to play. Now you get five. The players that completed their eligibility, graduated, basically the class of 2026, they finished after four. They started filing suit saying, hey, look, we should have been grandfathered in. We have been prevented the opportunity to play an extra season. They have found judges to agree with that. These rules would not be any different, really, than what the NCAA had already done. So why would the decision be any different? Now, these rules are saying, hey, you chose to go to the NFL. These players and these plaintiffs will argue, we didn't choose it. We didn't have the option to play that fifth year. Had we gotten it, we never would have gone to the NFL. So there is a compelling argument, and judges have found it compelling to strike all of this down. So while this story continues to be wild and dramatic, I think it's still in the early innings of play here.
1: So it's the athletes from the incoming class of 2022, essentially, that's the issue. Not just football. Some of them looking for that fifth year that they really didn't know about until, in some cases, they had already left school. Multiple sports, but currently football in the spotlight, and more specifically, LSU, which has put Lane Kiffin in the crosshairs. On the Pat McAfee Show Tuesday,
12: I told our staff, whoever the kid chooses, the first kid chooses will be the poster child school, not the first to recruit. There's all kinds of schools that recruited him, including our conference and including his previous school. But he chose us. And so I said, hey, when he decided to choose us, I said, just get ready, guys. This is going to come. This will be Lane Kiffin, LSU, you know, doing something that nobody else is doing. Yeah, I don't worry too much about that. I think as you talk about villains, sometimes the difference between the hero and the villain isn't very far apart, and it changes very often. I see your wrestling stuff there, so you know, referred to Hulk Hogan before.
13: Hell yeah,
12: he's
13: brother.
12: A villain, then a hero, then a villain, then a hero again, and then a villain. So, you know, it happens sometimes. And, you know, when you're trying to do things at the highest level, a lot of times people want you to apologize for what you're doing when you're chasing greatness. And that's what we do here as a program. That's how we run it. And our players know that. And I think our fans and administration, wherever been, they love it when you're there. And so they understand that you're doing the best for their program at the time so that they can win and they can have everything that they want and they're wanting to have on Saturdays.
1: Spotlight, rightly or wrongly, on Lane Kiffin at LSU. 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
14: I think it's easy for people on the outside to point at Lane Kiffin because he's super controversial. And it's like, okay, of course Lane Kiffin is at the center of it. And of course Lane Kiffin's going to be the first coach to publicly come out and say, yeah, like somebody's going to recruit him, so might as well be us. I'm trying to, you know, get the best football players here at LSU. It's really easy to point the finger at Lane Kiffin, but he just so happens to be the guy who was front and center.
1: And now conferences like the Big Ten, like the SEC, are saying, no, once you've gone pro, you cannot come back. The SEC giving Greg Sankey some wide-ranging authority. SEC analyst Cole Kublik.
15: I'll say this, and I'm going to read this here because I have it, so I want to get it correct. The commissioner is authorized to enforce this expectation with penalties against member institutions. I think that's important. That is Commissioner Sankey saying, try me, because this will be challenged legally. I can almost guarantee it. Why? Because everything else in college sports is being challenged legally. I think Thomas Mars and the other lawyers around the NCAA that have had some success will look at this and say, there's holes in it. We're going to go after it. We think we can still get some of these guys on these rosters, but that line means a lot to me. That is Commissioner Sankey saying, I understand there might be legal loopholes. There might be ways you think you can get around this. Don't do it.
13: The term self-governance has been thrown around. And I think, Cole, people think from the outside, well, that just means the SEC is going to go run off and maybe the Big Ten will go with them and there's that super conference. That's not the self-governance that Greg Sankey and them have talked about. This seems to be that.
15: Self-governance, in my opinion, and having some conversations with Greg Sankey about it, means doing things essentially that the NCAA cannot because of the legal ramifications potentially involved. We saw the statement. We saw what Commissioner Sankey essentially has laid out saying, we will punish you the way we deem fit if you try to go and do this. That's, to me, what self-governance means and what they're trying to accomplish, Dari, when you go and make a move like this. I think there are a lot of SEC head football coaches right this moment that are having a gigantic sigh of relief. We don't have to go look. We don't have to have conversations. We don't have to answer questions. Yeah. We don't have to talk about it anymore. Are there one or two that maybe had something up their sleeve that were looking to add a guy? Maybe. Tough. Not going to happen anymore, yeah. But at least you can move on with the roster that you got. Probably some SEC football players, too, that are sitting back saying, at least I know I've got my spot now.
1: And in the SEC, ESPN's Pete Thamel said the vote was 16-0, unanimous in the SEC. Straight ahead, dance cards full. SportsCenter All Night continues. It's ESPN Radio.
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1: 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There was one spot left in the WNBA. Dallas grabs it.
2: Wings fans, you can start celebrating. You are going to the postseason for the first time since 2023. Congratulations to Jose Fernandez and the job he has done this year with his team.
1: It was on NBA TV as the Wings beat the Fire 96-78, clinching a playoff spot with that win. The first playoff appearance since 2023. And with the Wings capturing the spot, all eight playoff spots have now been clinched. Wings going to the postseason for the first time since 23 with Coach Jose Fernandez.
3: Coach Jose, going into this, you said this was not the same old Dallas Wings, and now you're headed to the playoffs. How do you feel in this moment?
4: Yeah, that's what we talked about during training camp, right? So, good thing is we still got five games left, one before the World Cup break, but this is what we talked about setting out to do, being one of the top eight teams in the league.
3: You mentioned training camp. How have you seen yourself over this experience further become a connector of people and how this team has rallied around your mission?
4: Yeah, it's all about growth, and I'm just extremely proud on how they've grown and what they've done to this point to get here.
3: Going into this, Arike Ogunbowale, Paige Bueckers have been your true leaders. How have you seen them grow through this whole experience?
4: Oh, tremendously. I think Arike's given up a lot of herself, you know, and you see the growth and you see the amount of people talking in the locker room and in huddles in practice. It's great to see.
3: You're talking about giving up a lot of yourself. You left the program after being there for 25 years to come to this Dallas Wings team. How does tonight further cement that you made the right choice?
4: Well, I knew I made the right choice when I took the job because I knew we could come here and do some special things, but it wouldn't be without having an incredible staff and incredible group to work with.
3: Congratulations, Coach. You're headed to the playoffs.
4: Thank you.
1: Wings going to the playoffs. Paige Bueckers, 22 points, 11 assists in the win on Tuesday. She goes to the postseason for the first time. Wings have three straight wins overall, their longest since the All-Star break. Sun, Sky.
5: 15 on the timer. Edwards sets a hard screen. She's open inside.

0: Mercury, with 25 losses this season. Fourth season in franchise history with at least 25. For the Mystics, their 23rd win this season, second most for any season in team history. Kelsey Plum, 10 points in 17 minutes off the bench in her home debut for the Mercury after playing four games on the road after being acquired by Phoenix. So WNBA teams in the postseason, Dallas, along with Minnesota, Golden State, Las Vegas, Atlanta, Indiana, New York, and Washington. Teams that are out, Portland Fire, along with the Toronto Tempo, the two expansion franchises, they miss out, along with Chicago, Phoenix, L.A., Connecticut, and Seattle. SportsCenter All Night, ESPN Radio. Back to baseball. Houston rallies in New York against the Yankees.
1: And Diaz pokes this into right field down the line. Over toward the corner goes Jones at the wall. See you later! Second home run of the night for Yiner Diaz. Took advantage of the short porch in the Bronx, and it is 6-6. First pitch by Hedrick. And Alvarez hits this in the right center, and it's down for a base hit, and that's going to bound all the way to the wall. Pena racing to third. He's going to score without a throw. Yordan loping over to third base with an RBI triple. The Astros lead it 7-6. Yordan's third hit of the night.
0: Astros with three in the eighth inning. KBME 790 AM, they rally for a 9-7 win over the Yankees. Astros' 20th multi-run comeback win this season, most in the American League. Yankees, 9 runs allowed. They're still banged up. As for down the stretch, ESPN's Jorge Castillo.
2: And Aaron Judge is inching towards returning in September. He has not played since May 31st with that stress fracture and a right rib. And the Yankees need him to really supercharge this offense that has really struggled of late. And the Yankees were sort of expecting, not sort of, they were expecting another big bat to come back here soon. Giancarlo Stanton, who has been out since late April with a right calf strain. Well, last week he had a big setback and suffered a left calf strain. And Giancarlo Stanton, while the Yankees have not ruled him out to return this season, chances are he will not return this season. The calendar at this point, as Aaron Boone said over the weekend, it is challenging to see him return this year.
3: Okay, and a couple of pitchers to keep an eye on.
2: So Max Fried yesterday threw a live batting practice session, live BP, 4 innings, 60 pitches. His next step could be a rehab assignment, doing a start in the minor leagues, or Aaron Boone left the door open for him starting Saturday against the Red Sox in one of the Yankees' two games of their doubleheader. And the reason why, a big reason why Max Fried, beyond the fact that he's one of the best pitchers in the American League, a big reason why the Yankees need him, is Ryan Weathers went down with an injury on Saturday here at Yankee Stadium, left forearm strain. He's going to return, the Yankees hope, at the end of the season as a reliever, as will Clark Schmidt.
0: Yankees hoping to be healthy by the time the postseason rolls around. United against going in reverse. That's next. SportsCenter All Night. It's ESPN Radio.
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1: Dallas Wings capture the WNBA's final playoff spot. Mets, Diamondbacks, walk-off wins on Tuesday. Cal Raleigh homers for a fourth consecutive at-bat came in the first inning of Seattle's win over the Phillies. College conferences are putting in new rules to prevent what we're seeing about players returning to college.
2: Browns are waiving tight end Daquan Wright, who has an agreement in place to play for LSU if he clears waivers.
3: LSU is behind a lot of the Louisiana case. There's going to be a lot of players that are part of this group that filed in Louisiana that will probably end up playing at LSU.
4: Once you go to the NFL, to me, you're in the NFL. You don't get the opportunity to come back. And you have a limited roster limit now. So if you invited somebody back to your team, that means you're kicking somebody else off your team. I think that's fair to the players that worked all summer, all spring.
1: If you're a homeowner, you may know about backflow preventers. Got a sprinkler system in your yard, for example. You got that little one-way valve in the system to stop contaminated water from flowing back into the clean drinking water supply. Pro athletes aren't contaminated. It's an analogy. College conferences trying to prevent the backflow of athletes from the pros to the collegiate level. Daquan Wright in the spotlight looking to head back from Browns camp to land at LSU. Been certainly a topic of discussion among college football. Head coaches certainly paying attention. Josh Heupel at Tennessee, Dan Lanning at Oregon, Pete Golding from Ole Miss, Kalen DeBoer, Alabama, John Summerall from Florida, Ryan Day from Ohio State, P.J. Fleck from Minnesota, Tony Elliott from Virginia, all of them.
5: We're not currently evaluating anybody that's on NFL rosters. And, you know, my thought is just... To each his own is my thought.
6: I'm not the NCAA. I think in general, you guys certainly have a clear picture of how I feel about that entire situation to begin with.
4: It used to be once you had an agent or once you went and did the combine or once you went to mini. I mean, all those things qualified as you are no longer an amateur. You're a professional now once you declared for the draft. So to let any of those players come back, you know, fair or unfair to them, it's unfair to the sport. And I think it's unfair to the players that are on current teams, you know, for those guys to be coming back.
7: All of us obviously have a responsibility to our current roster. And then there's a responsibility in the chair that you're in also to, you know, produce a really good football team. I'm strictly basing it on, okay, what's in the room right now, right? Our numbers are where they're supposed to be. We got really good players that we went and recruited that have invested and bought into what we're asking them to do.
8: There's a possibility out there of someone that was on our roster in the past. But again, right now, that he wouldn't be able to come in and play. So I can't control that, can't worry about that. You just never know each day in the world we're in right now.
9: Look, I had a Jake Retzlaff last year on July 27th. So I'm not like holier than thou, acting like I'm not going to add a player. If it's best for Florida football for us to add a player, we'll add a player.
10: The conferences have to decide if there's a point where their rosters have to be locked in because... once some of these guys become available, adding them to the roster is going to provide an advantage for certain teams.
11: As of right now, from what I've been told, we've maximized what we can do. I just never know what the changes will be. But if, you know, they want to say that we can bring back guys' first name that starts with T and ends with J, then we'll bring Tyler Johnson back if we can.
12: You either coach it or you allow it. The tough part is we're allowing it. Right? There's adults that are allowing, you know, things to happen. Right. I think we just need to stop allowing it.
1: The adults in the room are trying to stop it from happening. Earlier on ESPN Radio, our Harry Douglas.
13: We're at the point now, Freddie, where I feel like we have to have a commissioner of college football.
14: Oh, we've needed that for a while, but carry on.
13: For that structure, for that balance, and for things to be different, because now it has become the Wild Wild West, in my opinion.
1: Wild Wild West trying to put its foot down and halt things. On Tuesday, the Big Ten unanimously voted to prohibit football players who signed pro contracts, appeared on an NFL roster, or declared for the draft as underclassmen without withdrawing, prevent them from going back to college. The SEC following suit, banning any players who've been drafted or listed on rosters in the NFL, NBA, WNBA. They can't compete in SEC athletics. Other conferences like the ACC, Big 12 also considering implementing similar restrictions. They're expected to meet this week as well. ESPN's Heather Dinich.
15: What's next for LSU? I mean, really, there are three options. You can either fight it out in court. You can walk away from these players. And this is, you know, Will Wade, too, who's got a basketball player who's coming in. Or you can break the rules and see what the penalties are. And I also asked an SEC spokesperson tonight if they're going to publicize what the penalties are. And I was told that that is to be announced. So they've got a couple of options here, but I think at the end of the day, one thing that we can probably be sure of is that legally this is far from over.
16: Are these athletes now just kind of stuck in limbo, or do you think they still enroll in at LSU? You know, how do you think the players are going to handle this?
15: Well, see, that was one of the logistical questions anyway. And that's why you have Marcus Freeman at Notre Dame saying we can't do this because we can't get players enrolled right now for a master's degree because school started already. So even if these respective conferences did not enact these rules today, there were still a lot of questions about if this was going to actually happen and how it would all take place. But as for what the players are going to do, I would expect their attorneys to fight this. Our colleague Pete Thamel got a quote from attorney Ryan Downton, who represents clients that are impacted by this ruling. And the attorney said, quote, "It's cartel-like conduct when NCAA conferences attempt to create their own spur-of-the-moment rules in response to courts enjoining those same rules at the NCAA level." So, like I said, the one thing that we can be sure of is this is going to continue in the court level. Here's the other thing, too, that listeners need to understand. This is happening for a very specific reason right now. It's because in June, the NCAA changed its eligibility model and said players now have 5 years to play five seasons, right? And so when you turn 19 or when you enroll in college, your eligibility clock starts ticking. But there are players from the 2022 class, the 2022-2023 academic year, who say, wait a minute, I have another year that I'm not getting because they didn't grandfather in that particular class. And the reasoning from the NCAA is people have moved on. Coaches have built their rosters without those players. And there are a lot of reasons why they didn't make it retroactive. So you have a tight end like Daquan Wright, who was playing with Cleveland and dressed with the Browns on Saturday, mm-hmm. and is in the transfer portal because he thinks, and he has argued successfully in a Baton Rouge court, that he still has 1 year left of eligibility. So to your point, what does Lane Kiffin do? Does he continue to pursue him and get in trouble with the SEC? Does he just say, listen, this isn't going to work out. Good luck to you. We'll see what happens. But I'll tell you one thing. LSU has a lot of good players on their team. Could they have used tight ends who played for him at Ole Miss? Sure. But I think they're also going to be okay if this doesn't work out.
1: Conferences seem to be united in their reactions, too. They are reacting quickly to the notion of players returning to college, saying in various forms, no. Earlier on the Rich Eisen show,
17: there's this loophole, and these kids were told you don't have any eligibility left. Oh, and the NCAA has now created a rule after they've left in June that these kids probably would have liked to have known before they decided to make the draft choice that they made. Part of me is like, damn's the breaks, though. That's it. It's too bad. They created a rule that gives other people eligibility that you just didn't know about. They just created it after you're gone. They seek injunctive relief, and somebody shocked the world in the state of Louisiana, where Baton Rouge resides, says, okay, now I know there are just two that wound up at LSU, and there's more to come. I mean, cut down day in the National Football League is right around the corner. And you know who I feel for the most are the players who are currently in their regular years of eligibility who might lose a gig because of this.
1: Still to be decided, and it will be decided probably by the attorneys and perhaps the courts. As for the football stuff, the final quarterback question in the SEC has been answered. Vanderbilt naming Blaise Berlowitz as the starter, although freshman Jared Curtis expected to play during the season opener and seems to have a path to take over. ESPN analyst Cole Kublik.
18: This is ideally the way that you want to do it. When you have a veteran that's been in the system, and it's not just the fact that he was around Diego Pavia. He's been with offensive coordinator Tim Beck. He's been with Jerry Kill, who are both on staff right now at Vanderbilt. The thing with this offense is the difficulties don't necessarily come with what you're asked to do, seeing defensive backs or reading a defense. The difficulties become with football manipulation, getting in and out of a fake, when to cut and run upfield, when to pitch a ball, not to pitch a ball. Those decisions have to be natural, Dari, and they have to happen quickly. It's why Diego Pavia was so good. He was tough. He was fun. He was a competitor. But he could manipulate the football in that offense better than anybody I had seen. Blaze Berlitz has a little bit of that craftiness inside of him. You know, he'll make a no-look throw. He'll juke a guy out on the perimeter. He's got a strong enough arm to make all the throws that you need. And most importantly, in this offense, with this staff, he's tough. He will stand in the pocket and deliver the football. But you have a super talented, more than likely, more talented quarterback on the roster that you can now ease into action. You don't have to just say, hey, Jared Curtis, you're the guy.
19: Yeah.
18: Go figure it all out. Guess what? You're going to get 20 different looks that we never showed you in practice because they know you're a freshman and they're going to come after you and try to knock you out of the game and force you into mistakes that you're likely going to make. So now put the veteran in. Let him run the show. Pick your spots that you want your five-star super talented guy to play in, and then work him in as the season progresses.
19: What do you tell, though, the incumbent starter here now in Berlitz to not have him looking over the shoulder all the time, right?
18: You tell him right now.
19: What if I throw two picks? I'm done, right?
18: No, like, you're number one, but you have to earn it every day. And I think Clark Lee has operated that way. Blaze Berlitz, having been with him for a while, knows full well this is not a job that was given, and this is not a job that I'm just going to keep. It has to be earned each and every day.
1: And he will start week one for Vanderbilt. SportsCenter All Night, ESPN Radio, from college to the pros, which is the natural progression of things in football. Jamar Chase giving everybody a little scare in practice on Tuesday, says he's fine after suffering a left knee injury that cut his practice time short Tuesday.
20: I don't know like what exactly went down or how I did it. If I'm being honest, I really don't know. I just it was like an incident of me missing the ground or missing my footing or something like that. No, I don't think I got tangled. I think it's like something on my own.
1: Chase was attempting to bring in a pass down the right sideline when the injury occurred. Says it's considered a hyperextension, but he doesn't consider it very serious. Earlier on ESPN Radio, ESPN Bengals reporter Ben Baby.
21: They were not overly concerned. I imagine they'll go through and try to make sure that everything is, check off all the boxes. But we did not get any indication whatsoever that there was a lot of major concern. In fact, Matt went over to Bengals team president Mike Brown, who at 91 years old is still watching every practice out there in the heat. He went over there. Mike did not seem all that concerned as well. So, by all accounts, it seems like the Bengals dodged something that could have been pretty bad.
1: Chase limped off under his own power. Bengals, as Ben Baby mentioned, not overly concerned. Speaking of injuries, Michael Penix Jr. back practicing finally. What about starting? ESPN's Adam Schefter.
22: I think there is a chance that it does turn out to be Michael Penix. I think that Tua did not seize that opportunity over the summer, is what it sounds like. And they were waiting for him to play well, and it was uneven. And now they obviously thought they might be in a position where they could wait for Michael Penix and not have to rush him along. You got to make sure he's physically right before anything happens. But they went from a position of, let's see how long it takes Michael Penix, to where we really could use Michael Penix here now. Do I think there's a chance he can start opening day? Yeah. Doctors cleared him for the 11-on-11. If he's physically up to the challenge, I think he's got a real chance to start on opening day.
1: And now he's working back at full speed with the Falcons. SportsCenter All Night, ESPN Radio. Speaking of offenses, trying to get honed in and attacking the Chargers, Jim Harbaugh bringing in Mike McDaniel as offensive coordinator.
23: Wanted to be crisp and, clean. We got, several things that we were working on offensively, and want to see those, show up, and want to see improvement. And it's really hard, 11 guys, to get them to do their assignment, their technique, their job. It's never perfect, but you want to see that level of crispness and execution.
1: And Harbaugh wants that offense looking sharp as they head into the season. ESPN analyst Field Yates.
0: The Chargers offense is going to be super, wait for it, charged this year. This Miami Dolphins team over the past 4 years with Mike McDaniel, a team with less talented quarterback, was amongst the most explosive offenses during his first two seasons. Justin Herbert, as a result, is my quarterback six. There were 3 weeks during Tua Tagovailoa's first season with Mike McDaniel that he was a top two scoring quarterback. He also led the NFL in passing yards. Tua is now playing for the minimum with the Falcons. Justin Herbert's amongst the best quarterbacks in the NFL. I am very excited about this Los Angeles offense, and for no player more so than Justin Herbert.
1: And it comes from the top down with the changes in the coaching staff, especially the coordinator position. Digging out of the hole, now standing high, too. SportsCenter All Night continues. It's ESPN Radio.
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1: 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Golf, PGA Tour Commissioner Brian Rolapp saying, essentially, you had your chance. He says the tour has no current plan to bring back the returning member program. It would be a potential pathway for players like Bryson DeChambeau, John Rahm, Cameron Smith. They wanted to return from LIV Golf. LIV's future is in doubt. There may be players like those guys looking for a spot to play in 2027.
2: Great thing about golf is it's a meritocracy, and basically you earn what you earn. And I think whatever we do for whomever, whatever player, if you've been on the tour before or haven't been on the tour before, you're going to have to earn it, right? And so you're going to have to earn your way back. And then second, look, we're a membership organization. We don't have a collective bargaining agreement. These guys aren't under contract at the tour, but what we do have is rules. That's how we keep the whole thing together. And if we didn't have those rules, all this great things we're talking about, a tour championship and all these events, we couldn't put on for fans and our partners. So because they're rules, that holds everything together. And if you violate those rules, there'll be consequences. So what those will be, I don't know. We've been very public. Those guys are under contract. I don't know when they're not going to be under contract. If they can demonstrate that they're no longer on a contract, then we'll have a conversation. But that hasn't been the case yet.
1: Five-time major champ Brooks Koepka did use the returning member program to go back to the PGA Tour in January after he left Live, but that window did close. Back to baseball. The win streak continues for the Royals.
3: Here's the pitch. Smack to left center field. Collins angles over. It's down for a hit. Collins cuts it off. Cameron and Bateman coming to score. Lucas goes to second. Here's the throw. He's out at second. The game is over. The Blue Jays score two, but Nathan Lucas gets thrown out at second base trying to stretch into a double. The game is over. The Royals win 5-3.
1: 96-5 the fan, 5-3 the final as the Royals get their ninth consecutive win. White Sox an 11-7 win over the Rangers, a full half game behind the Astros for the AL West lead. Extra innings for the Guardians.
4: Here's Jose Ramirez. Go ahead, run at third. Here's the pitch. Swung on and drilled left center field, base hit and more near the gap. Scoring is Rocchio, racing to third, being waved home is Kwan. Here comes the relay. Kwan slides in safely into second with a two-run double. Jose Ramirez, the Guardians grab the lead 8-6.
1: WTAM as the Guardians win it 8-6 in 10 innings. Guardians bullpen 8 2/3. Three hit ball, 12 strikeouts among six different relievers.
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5: How good is that? Are you not entertained?
0: Number five.
1: In Atlanta, Tyler Glasnow returns to the mound for LA. He goes five, but the Braves snap a tie with the Dodgers in the eighth. 680 the fan.
4: 2-0 pitch. Swung on and whistled into left center, base hit. Braves take the lead in the eighth. Ozzie got the slider he was looking for and shot it right up the middle. And the Braves cash in that run and a big two-out knock for Ozzie Albies.
0: Number four.
1: Paul Skeens and the Pirates pitching shut down the Padres. So Pittsburgh only needed this in the ninth. 93-7 the fan.
6: Here it comes. And a line drive field toward the wall.
7: It's a cruise missile, and it is a missile. Wow, he took a changeup and lines a cannonball over the right field wall. His 17th, 1-0 Buccos.
0: Number three.
1: Mets get a win in 10, due in part to the fact Milwaukee was denied a chance to score in the ninth. 880 ESPN New York.
8: Here's the 2-1 pitch. Swinging a liner towards short, caught by a diving Lindor, and that retires the side. A brilliant game-saving catch by Francisco Lindor on a line drive on which Lindor had to go to his right and make a backhanded diving stab.
0: Number two.
1: Red Sox win in 11 in Miami, doing quite a bit of damage in that 11th. 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
9: The pitch.
10: Swinging a high drive into right field. It is Craig. It's in the wall. Goodbye! A slam for Duran! And the Red Sox lead
0: 2-1.
1: In Arizona, Diamondbacks trailed the Cubs by a run in the bottom of the ninth. Arizona Sports 98.7.
3: And the 2-1. Swung on and hit high. It's hit deep. It's on its way. Good night. It's a game winner for Ryan Waldschmidt. Two-run homer, his second walk-off home run this season. And the Diamondbacks stunned the Cubs 5-4.
1: And the Diamondbacks moved to within a game of the Padres for the third wild card spot in the National League. Marlins are four games out of a wild card spot. Cardinals are five games out. As for the American League wild card, Guardians with their 10-inning win still hold the third wild card in the American League. Rangers are a game out. Baltimore 2.5 back. Mariners, Twins, Blue Jays, all three games behind of that third wild card spot in the American League. Speaking of the Mariners, how about 4-for-4? That's next. SportsCenter All Night. It's ESPN Radio.
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11: Hey, this is Rich Eisen coming up on Wednesday. 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
15: It's Rochelle Smallman, and coming up Wednesday, we continue to get you ready for the 2026 season as we go two-a-days with the Eagles. 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
0: Coming up, on SportsCenter all night. The Dodgers and Braves go at it in Atlanta.
1: Swung on and whistled into left center. Base hit. Braves take the lead in the eighth.
0: The Yankees and Astros renew their rivalry in the Bronx.
2: Pena hits it in the air pretty deep to left. Going back on it is Bellinger on the warning track. He leaps. See you later.
0: We have the latest on NFL players trying to return to college.
3: Basically, the Big Ten stood up and they said what's fairly obvious to most. 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
6: 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College conferences aren't just pumping the brakes. They have slammed the brakes, throttled back, and pulled the ripcord all at once. That is straight ahead. But Major League Baseball giving us some drama lately as well. And if we hop into the Wayback Machine and travel to, Monday night in Seattle.
1: Here's a swing and a high fly ball deep to right field. A towering shot, Harper going back, and goodbye baseball! Cal Raleigh, swing and a drive deep to right field. Cal does it again, goodbye baseball!
7: Swung on, crossed, right field! Has he done it again? It is gone! Cal! First three-homer game of his career.
6: Seattle Sports, 7:10 a.m. Three at-bats for Cal Raleigh on Monday, and he made each of them count. Now we fast forward to Tuesday in Seattle.
1: The windup and the 2-1 pitch to Cal. Swing and a drive down the right field line. Stay fair. Gone. Goodbye, baseball. Four consecutive home runs for Cal Raleigh. Three last night. And his first at bat tonight off of Aaron Nola with a screaming line drive just fair down the right field line, ties the game at 1-1. And in four consecutive official plate appearances, Cal Raleigh has hit a home run. Four in a row for Cal Raleigh.
6: That one ties the game with the Phillies on Tuesday. Cal Raleigh, second player in Mariners history to homer in four straight at bats. Mike Cameron did it in 2002. Raleigh with four homers in his past two games, most in a two-game span in his career. By the seventh, Mariners were padding their lead.
8: One ball, one strike. Bases loaded, two outs. Mariners up one. Raleigh, the pitch. Swung on. Parachute, left field, falling fast. It's down. It's a hit. Ward scores. JP right behind him. He scores. Two RBI base hit. Tom Canzone clapping his hands at first base as the Mariners lead 4-1.
6: Seattle Sports, 7:10 a.m. 4-1 the final. Mariners 7-3 in their past 10 games. They've gone from six games back to 2.5 back in the AL West. Phillies, meanwhile, back-to-back losses after their 9-game win streak. Phillies hitters, they struck out 11 times on Tuesday. Snaps a 28-game streak of 10 strikeouts or fewer. Had been their longest streak since 2012. Phillies, though, don't lose ground to the Padres in the wild card because San Diego was having trouble with Pirates pitching.
10: The 2-2, and he went this time, swing and a miss as the home plate umpire.
23: And there's that slider down and away for the chase. I mean, anytime, that's where the information that catchers get is so critical to setting up that next pitch. There's no way you should be able to get to a 97-mile-per-hour fastball up and in and then absolutely cover a slider down and away.
6: 93-7 the fan. Skeens in the bullpen shutting down the Padres. Skeens, six innings of three-hit ball, four strikeouts, 16 career starts now with six scoreless innings. They shut down the Padres, but that said, the Pirates don't score either until the ninth.
10: Here it comes, and a line drive field toward the wall.
1: It's a cruise missile, and it is a missile. Wow, he took a changeup and lines a cannonball over the right field wall. His 17th, 1-0 Buccos.
6: Cannonball. 93-7 the fan. That's the only scoring in the game. Pirates beat the Padres 1-0 O'Neill Cruz with the home run. First career go-ahead homer in the ninth inning or later. Pirates get the win over the Padres, who remain a game ahead of the Diamondbacks for the final National League wild card spot. Pirates get the win in San Diego. In Arizona, Cubs had a ninth inning lead on the Diamondbacks. They had the lead.
9: And a 2-1. Swung on and hit high. It's hit deep. It's on its way. Good night. It's a game winner for Ryan Waldschmidt. Two-run homer, his second walk-off home run this season. And the Diamondbacks stun the Cubs 5-4.
6: Diamondbacks with the walk-off win. Arizona Sports 98-7. Waldschmidt, two RBI, the walk-off home run. Three homers on the season. He's the first rookie in Diamondbacks history with a pinch hit walk-off home run. They have four walk-off home runs this season as a team. That's the most in the National League. Diamondbacks with the win move a game back to the Padres for the third and final wild card spot in the National League. Sports Center all night, ESPN Radio. It's been a minute since we've seen Tyler Glasnow, but Tuesday made his first start since early May after being on the 60-day IL.
11: I mean, it felt like a long time. I think anytime you're out that long just doing rehab the whole time, it definitely sucks. So it's exciting to be able to get back. But I am glad, too. My body's in a spot where I felt like I was before. So I'm glad I feel healthy. My stuff feels good.
6: Glasnow, five innings, three earned runs. All of them came in the first inning. Struck out seven over those five innings in his first start since May 6th. So the Dodgers were in a hole. They tied it up. But then in the eighth,
12: 2-0 pitch. Swung on and whistled into left center. Base hit. Braves take the lead in the eighth. Ozzie got the slider he was looking for and shot it right up the middle. And the Braves cash in that run. And a big two-out knock for Ozzie Albies.
6: And that would be the difference. 680 the Fan. Braves a 4-3 win over the Dodgers. Albies, the go-ahead RBI single in the bottom of the eighth inning. Third go-ahead hit in the eighth inning or later this season. That's the most on the team. Atlanta's won three of the four against the Dodgers this season. For Shohei Ohtani in the loss, 1-for-5. Snapped a four-game streak without an extra base hit. Did have a triple in the loss. ESPN Fantasy Football, now the official game of the NFL. 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
13: Browns are waiving tight end Daquan Wright, who has an agreement in place to play for LSU if he clears waivers.
14: Once you go to the NFL, to me, you're in the NFL. You don't get the opportunity to come back. That means you're kicking somebody else off your team. I think that's fair to the players that worked all summer, all spring.
6: It's been a wild spell for college athletics, specifically football in the spotlight at the moment. And partial question, who can play? We've seen the rulings that there are some who could return. For example, Wright's return from the Cleveland Browns to LSU? Question mark. The SEC among the conferences saying, I don't think so. The Big Ten was the first one out on Tuesday. The SEC joined them. Unanimous opposition to athletes leaving the NFL and returning to college team. Conferences are swiftly passing new rules. In the SEC, it gives Commissioner Greg Sankey full authority to enforce it, quote, with penalties. ESPN's Dan Wetzel.
15: You could see this coming, and college football loves to be dramatic, but it wasn't until Adam Schefter reported over the weekend that Daquan Wright, who played for Ole Miss last year and was part of the Cleveland Browns training camp, was about to hit waivers, was getting cut, and was going to head to LSU to play this season, that people started paying attention. And the moment that happened, I have rarely seen all of college athletics unify and get outraged over something. The sheer assault to the common sense of what college athletics has always been, even after 5 years of dramatic change, the idea that someone would come from an NFL training camp back to college just sent everyone into a tizzy, started having emergency meetings, coaches speaking out. It all just went wild the last couple days.
17: Big Ten, SEC, Notre Dame alignment on this issue. How close are the other major conferences to publicly declaring a stance?
15: It's expected the ACC and Big 12 will follow along and try to come up with something that will ban professional people who have played in the professionals, had a contract, whatever they want to do it, and follow that lead. So I think that you'll have that. Whether all the conferences follow along, we will see. There could be a strategic advantage for some conferences to say, hey, we'll take these guys if you don't want them. And that's always part of college athletics also. Everyone's generally out for their own best interest.
17: I don't think it's cynical to ask, though, how much all of these policies even matter. Like, what's to stop a judge from issuing a TRO to prevent these rules from being enforced?
15: Absolutely nothing. And these will be challenged immediately. Plaintiff attorneys have already said they'll file suit tomorrow or as soon as possible on this. The issue here is that the NCAA in June created a thing called the 5-and-5. They gave all of their active athletes in college sports a fifth year of eligibility. Normally you would have 4 years to play. Now you get five. The players that completed their eligibility, graduated, basically the class of 2026, they finished after four. They started filing suit saying, hey, look, we should have been grandfathered in. We have been prevented the opportunity to play an extra season. They have found judges to agree with that. These rules would not be any different, really, than what the NCAA had already done. So why would the decision be any different? Now, these rules are saying, hey, you chose to go to the NFL. These players and these plaintiffs will argue, we didn't choose it. We didn't have the option to play that fifth year. Had we gotten it, we never would have gone to the NFL. So there is a compelling argument, and judges have found it compelling to strike all of this down. So while this story continues to be wild and dramatic, I think it's still in the early innings of play here.
6: So it's the athletes from the incoming class of 2022, essentially, that's the issue. Not just football. Some of them looking for that fifth year that they really didn't know about until, in some cases, they had already left school. Multiple sports, but currently football in the spotlight, and more specifically, LSU, which has put Lane Kiffin in the crosshairs. On the Pat McAfee Show Tuesday,
16: I told our staff, whoever the kid chooses, the first kid chooses will be the poster child school, not the first to recruit. There's all kinds of schools that recruited him, including our conference and including his previous school. But he chose us. And so I said, hey, when he decided to choose us, I said, just get ready, guys. This is going to come. This will be Lane Kiffin, LSU, you know, doing something that nobody else is doing. Yeah, I don't worry too much about that. I think as you talk about villains, sometimes the difference between the hero and the villain isn't very far apart, and it changes very often. I see your wrestling stuff there, so you know, I referred to Hulk Hogan before.
18: Hell yeah,
16: he's
18: brother.
16: A villain, then a hero, then a villain, then a hero again, and then a villain. So, you know, it happens sometimes. And, you know, when you're trying to do things at the highest level, a lot of times people want you to apologize for what you're doing when you're chasing greatness. And that's what we do here as a program. That's how we run it. And our players know that. And I think our fans and administration, wherever you've been, they love it when you're there. And so they understand that you're doing the best for their program at the time so that they can win and they can have everything that they want and they're wanting to have on Saturdays.
6: Spotlight, rightly or wrongly, on Lane Kiffin at LSU. 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
19: I think it's easy for people on the outside to point at Lane Kiffin because he's super controversial. And it's like, okay, of course Lane Kiffin is at the center of it. And of course Lane Kiffin's going to be the first coach to publicly come out and say, yeah, like somebody's going to recruit him, so might as well be us. I'm trying to, you know, get the best football players here at LSU. It's really easy to point the finger at Ellis, at Lane Kiffin, but he just so happens to be the guy who was front and center.
6: And now conferences like the Big Ten, like the SEC, are saying, no, once you've gone pro, you cannot come back. The SEC giving Greg Sankey some wide-ranging authority. SEC analyst Cole Kublik.
20: I'll say this, and I'm going to read this here because I have it, so I want to get it correct. The commissioner is authorized to enforce this expectation with penalties against member institutions. I think that's important. That is Commissioner Sankey saying, try me, because this will be challenged legally. I can almost guarantee it. Why? Because everything else in college sports is being challenged legally. I think Thomas Mars and the other lawyers around the NCAA that have had some success will look at this and say, there's holes in it. We're going to go after it. We think we can still get some of these guys on these rosters, but that line means a lot to me. That is Commissioner Sankey saying, I understand there might be legal loopholes. There might be ways you think you can get around this. Don't do it.
2: The term self-governance has been thrown around. And I think, Cole, people think from the outside, well, that just means the SEC is going to go run off and maybe the Big Ten will go with them and there's that super conference. That's not the self-governance that Greg Sankey and them have talked about. This seems to be that.
20: Self-governance, in my opinion, and having some conversations with Greg Sankey about it, means doing things essentially that the NCAA cannot because of the legal ramifications potentially involved. We saw the statement. We saw what Commissioner Sankey essentially has laid out saying, we will punish you the way we deem fit if you try to go and do this. That's, to me, what self-governance means and what they're trying to accomplish, Dari, when you go and make a move like this. I think there are a lot of SEC head football coaches right this moment that are having a gigantic sigh of relief. We don't have to go look. We don't have to have conversations. We don't have to answer questions. Yeah. We don't have to talk about it anymore. Are there one or two that maybe had something up their sleeve that were looking to add a guy? Maybe. Tough. Not going to happen anymore, yeah. But at least you can move on with the roster that you got. Probably some SEC football players, too, that are sitting back saying, at least I know I've got my spot now.
6: And in the SEC, ESPN's Pete Thamel said the vote was 16-0, unanimous in the SEC. Straight ahead, dance cards full. SportsCenter All Night continues. It's ESPN Radio.
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1: 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There was one spot left in the WNBA. Dallas grabs it.
2: Wings fans, you can start celebrating. You are going to the postseason for the first time since 2023. Congratulations to Jose Fernandez and the job he has done this year with his team.
1: It was on NBA TV as the Wings beat the Fire 96-78, clinching a playoff spot with that win. The first playoff appearance since 2023. And with the Wings capturing the spot, all eight playoff spots have now been clinched. Wings going to the postseason for the first time since 23 with Coach Jose Fernandez.
3: Coach Jose, going into this, you said this was not the same old Dallas Wings, and now you're headed to the playoffs. How do you feel in this moment?
4: Yeah, that's what we talked about during training camp, right? So, good thing is we still got five games left, one before the World Cup break, but this is what we talked about setting out to do, being one of the top eight teams in the league.
3: You mentioned training camp. How have you seen yourself over this experience further become a connector of people and how this team has rallied around your mission?
4: Yeah, it's all about growth, and I'm just extremely proud on how they've grown and what they've done to this point to get here.
3: Going into this, Arike Ogunbowale, Paige Bueckers have been your true leaders. How have you seen them grow through this whole experience?
4: Oh, tremendously. I think Arike's given up a lot of herself, you know, and you see the growth and you see the amount of people talking in the locker room and in huddles and practice. It's great to see.
3: You're talking about giving up a lot of yourself. You left the program after being there for 25 years to come to this Dallas Wings team. How does tonight further cement that you made the right choice?
4: Well, I knew I made the right choice when I took the job because I knew we could come here and do some special things, but it wouldn't be without having an incredible staff and incredible group to work with.
3: Congratulations, Coach. You're headed to the playoffs.
4: Thank you.
1: Wings going to the playoffs. Paige Bueckers, 22 points, 11 assists in the win on Tuesday. She goes to the postseason for the first time. Wings have three straight wins overall, their longest since the All-Star break. Sun, Sky.
5: 15 on the timer. Edwards hits a hard screen. She's open inside. A new career high for Edwards. 26. Timeout, Chicago.
1: Career high, 26 points, 10 rebounds. 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NBC Sports Boston with the call. Sun, 6-point win over the Sky, 87-81. Their second straight home win. Mystics, a 10-point win over the Mercury.
6: Austin, who has been dynamic. 6 on the shot clock now. Executed to perfection, Citron with the deuce.
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0: L.A., Connecticut, and Seattle. SportsCenter All Night, ESPN Radio. Back to baseball. Houston rallies in New York against the Yankees.
1: And Diaz pokes this into right field down the line. Over toward the corner goes Jones at the wall. See you later! Second home run of the night for Yiner Diaz. Took advantage of the short porch in the Bronx. And it is 6-6. First pitch by Hedrick. And Alvarez hits this into right center. And it's down for a base hit. And that's going to bound all the way to the wall. Pena racing to third. He's going to score without a throw. Yordan loping over to third base with an RBI triple. The Astros lead it 7-6. Yordan's third hit of the night.
0: Astros with three in the eighth inning. KBME 790 AM, they rally for a 9-7 win over the Yankees. Astros' 20th multi-run comeback win this season, most in the American League. Yankees, 9 runs allowed. They're still banged up. As for down the stretch, ESPN's Jorge Castillo.
2: And Aaron Judge is inching towards returning in September. He has not played since May 31st with that stress fracture and a right rib. And the Yankees need him to really supercharge this offense that has really struggled of late. And the Yankees were sort of expecting, not sort of, they were expecting another big bat to come back here soon. Giancarlo Stanton, who has been out since late April with a right calf strain. Well, last week he had a big setback and suffered a left calf strain. And Giancarlo Stanton, while the Yankees have not ruled him out to return this season, chances are he will not return this season. The calendar at this point, as Aaron Boone said over the weekend, it is challenging to see him return this year.
3: Okay, and a couple of pitchers to keep an eye on.
2: So Max Fried yesterday threw a live batting practice session, live BP, 4 innings, 60 pitches. His next step could be a rehab assignment, doing a start in the minor leagues, or Aaron Boone left the door open for him starting Saturday against the Red Sox in one of the Yankees' 2 games of their doubleheader. And the reason why, a big reason why Max Fried, beyond the fact that he's one of the best pitchers in the American League, a big reason why the Yankees need him, is Ryan Weathers went down with an injury on Saturday here at Yankee Stadium, left forearm strain. He's going to return. The Yankees hope at the end of the season as a reliever, as will Clark Schmidt.
0: Yankees hoping to be healthy by the time the postseason rolls around. United against going in reverse. That's next. SportsCenter All Night. It's ESPN Radio.
4: 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Ellie De La Cruz and the Cincinnati Reds are at Wrigley to face MVP candidate PCA and the Chicago Cubs.
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1: Dallas Wings capture the WNBA's final playoff spot. Mets, Diamondbacks walk-off wins on Tuesday. Cal Raleigh homers for a fourth consecutive at-bat came in the first inning of Seattle's win over the Phillies. College conferences are putting in new rules to prevent what we're seeing about players returning to college.
2: Browns are waiving tight end Daquan Wright, who has an agreement in place to play for LSU if he clears waivers.
3: LSU is behind a lot of the Louisiana case. There's going to be a lot of players that are part of this group that filed in Louisiana that will probably end up playing at LSU.
4: Once you go to the NFL, to me, you're in the NFL. You don't get the opportunity to come back. You have a limited roster limit now. So if you invited somebody back to your team, that means you're kicking somebody else off your team. That's fair to the players that worked all summer, all spring.
1: If you're a homeowner, you may know about backflow preventers. Got a sprinkler system in your yard, for example. You got that little one-way valve in the system to stop contaminated water from flowing back into the clean drinking water supply. Pro athletes aren't contaminated. It's an analogy. College conferences trying to prevent the backflow of athletes from the pros to the collegiate level. Daquan Wright in the spotlight looking to head back from Browns camp to land at LSU. It's been certainly a topic of discussion among college football. Head coaches certainly paying attention. Josh Heupel at Tennessee, Dan Lanning at Oregon, Pete Golding from Ole Miss, Kalen DeBoer, Alabama, John Summerall from Florida, Ryan Day from Ohio State, P.J. Fleck from Minnesota, Tony Elliott from Virginia, all of them.
5: We're not currently evaluating anybody that's on NFL rosters. And, you know, my thought is just to each his own is my thought.
6: I'm not the NCAA. I think in general, you guys certainly have a clear picture of how I feel about that entire situation to begin with.
4: It used to be once you had an agent or once you went and did the combine or once you went to mini. I mean, all those things qualified as you are no longer an amateur. You're a professional now once you declare for the draft. So to let any of those players come back, you know, fair or unfair to them, it's unfair to the sport. And I think it's unfair to the players that are on current teams, you know, for those guys to be coming back.
7: All of us obviously have a responsibility to our current roster. And then there's a responsibility in the chair that you're in also to, you know, produce a really good football team. I'm strictly basing it on, okay, what's in the room right now, right? Our numbers are where they're supposed to be. We got really good players that we went and recruited that have invested and bought into what we're asking them to do.
8: There's a possibility out there of someone that was on our roster in the past. But again, right now, that he wouldn't be able to come in and play. So I can't control that. Can't worry about that. You just never know each day in the world we're in right now.
9: Look, I had Jake Retzlaff last year on July 27th. So I'm not like holier than thou, acting like I'm not going to add a player. If it's best for Florida football for us to add a player, we'll add a player.
10: The conferences have to decide if there's a point where their rosters have to be locked in. Once some of these guys become available, adding them to the roster is going to provide an advantage for certain teams.
11: As of right now, from what I've been told, we've maximized what we can do. Just never know what the changes will be. But if, you know, they want to say that we can bring back guys' first name that starts with T and ends with J, then we'll bring Tyler Johnson back if we can.
12: You either coach it or you allow it. The tough part is we're allowing it. Right? There's adults that are allowing, you know, things to happen. Right. I think we just need to stop allowing it.
1: The adults in the room are trying to stop it from happening. 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
13: We're at the point now, Freddie, where I feel like we have to have a commissioner of college football.
14: Oh, we've needed that for a while, but carry on.
13: For that structure, for that balance, and for things to be different, because now it has become the Wild Wild West, in my opinion.
1: Wild Wild West trying to put its foot down and halt things. On Tuesday, the Big Ten unanimously voted to prohibit football players who signed pro contracts, appeared on an NFL roster, or declared for the draft as underclassmen without withdrawing, prevent them from going back to college. The SEC following suit, banning any players who've been drafted or listed on rosters in the NFL, NBA, WNBA. They can't compete in SEC athletics. Other conferences like the ACC, Big 12 also considering implementing similar restrictions. They're expected to meet this week as well. ESPN's Heather Dinich.
15: What's next for LSU? I mean, really, there are three options. You can either fight it out in court. You can walk away from these players. And this is, you know, Will Wade, too, who's got a basketball player who's coming in. Or you can break the rules and see what the penalties are. And I also asked an SEC spokesperson tonight if they're going to publicize what the penalties are. And I was told that that is to be announced. So they've got a couple of options here, but I think at the end of the day, one thing that we can probably be sure of is that legally, this is far from over.
16: Are these athletes now just kind of stuck in limbo, or do you think they still enroll at LSU? You know, how do you think the players are going to handle this?
15: Well, see, that was one of the logistical questions anyway, and that's why you have Marcus Freeman at Notre Dame saying we can't do this because we can't get players enrolled right now for a master's degree because school started already. So even if these respective conferences did not enact these rules today, there were still a lot of questions about if this was going to actually happen and how it would all take place. But as for what the players are going to do, I would expect their attorneys to fight this. Our colleague Pete Thamel got a quote from attorney Ryan Downton, who represents clients that are impacted by this ruling. And the attorney said, quote, "It's cartel-like conduct when NCAA conferences attempt to create their own spur-of-the-moment rules in response to courts enjoining those same rules at the NCAA level." So, like I said, the one thing that we can be sure of is this is going to continue in the court level. Here's the other thing, too, that listeners need to understand. This is happening for a very specific reason right now. It's because in June, the NCAA changed its eligibility model and said players now have 5 years to play five seasons, right? And so when you turn 19 or when you enroll in college, your eligibility clock starts ticking. But there are players from the 2022 class, the 2022-2023 academic year, who say, wait a minute, I have another year that I'm not getting because they didn't grandfather in that particular class. And the reasoning from the NCAA is people have moved on. Coaches have built their rosters without those players. And there are a lot of reasons why they didn't make it retroactive. So you have a tight end like Daquan Wright, who was playing with Cleveland and dressed with the Browns on Saturday, mm-hmm. and is in the transfer portal because he thinks, and he has argued successfully in a Baton Rouge court, that he still has 1 year left of eligibility. So to your point, what does Lane Kiffin do? Does he continue to pursue him and get in trouble with the SEC? Does he just say, listen, this isn't going to work out. Good luck to you. We'll see what happens. But I'll tell you one thing. LSU has a lot of good players on their team. Could they have used tight ends who played for him at Ole Miss? Sure. But I think they're also going to be okay if this doesn't work out.
1: Conferences seem to be united in their reactions, too. They are reacting quickly to the notion of players returning to college, saying in various forms, no. Earlier on the Rich Eisen show,
17: there's this loophole, and these kids were told you don't have any eligibility left. Oh, and the NCAA has now created a rule after they've left in June that these kids probably would have liked to have known before they decided to make the draft choice that they made. Part of me is like, damn's the breaks, though. That's it. It's too bad. They created a rule that gives other people eligibility that you just didn't know about. They just created it after you're gone. They seek injunctive relief, and somebody shocked the world in the state of Louisiana, where Baton Rouge resides, says, okay, now I know there are just two that wound up at LSU, and there's more to come. I mean, cut down day in the National Football League is right around the corner. And you know who I feel for the most are the players who are currently in their regular years of eligibility who might lose a gig because of this.
1: Still to be decided, and it will be decided probably by the attorneys and perhaps the courts. As for the football stuff, the final quarterback question in the SEC has been answered. Vanderbilt naming Blaise Berlowitz as the starter, although freshman Jared Curtis expected to play during the season opener and seems to have a path to take over. ESPN analyst Cole Kublik.
18: This is ideally the way that you want to do it. When you have a veteran that's been in the system, and it's not just the fact that he was around Diego Pavia. He's been with offensive coordinator Tim Beck. He's been with Jerry Kill, who are both on staff right now at Vanderbilt. The thing with this offense is the difficulties don't necessarily come with what you're asked to do, seeing defensive backs or reading a defense. The difficulties become with football manipulation, getting in and out of a fake, when to cut and run upfield, when to pitch a ball, not to pitch a ball. Those decisions have to be natural, Dari, and they have to happen quickly. It's why Diego Pavia was so good. He was tough. He was fun. He was a competitor. But he could manipulate the football in that offense better than anybody I had seen. Blaze Berlitz has a little bit of that craftiness inside of him. You know, he'll make a no-look throw. He'll juke a guy out on the perimeter. He's got a strong enough arm to make all the throws that you need. And most importantly, in this offense, with this staff, he's tough. He will stand in the pocket and deliver the football. But you have a super talented, more than likely, more talented quarterback on the roster that you can now ease into action. You don't have to just say, hey, Jared Curtis, you're the guy.
19: Yeah.
18: Go figure it all out. Guess what? You're going to get 20 different looks that we never showed you in practice because they know you're a freshman and they're going to come after you and try to knock you out of the game and force you into mistakes that you're likely going to make. So now put the veteran in. Let him run the show. Pick your spots that you want your five-star super talented guy to play in, and then work him in as the season progresses.
19: What do you tell, though, the incumbent starter here now in Berlitz to not have him looking over the shoulder all the time, right?
18: You tell him right now.
19: What if I throw two picks? I'm done, right?
18: No, you're number one, but you have to earn it every day. And I think Clark Lee has operated that way. Blaze Berlitz, having been with him for a while, knows full well this is not a job that was given, and this is not a job that I'm just going to keep. It has to be earned each and every day.
1: And he will start week one for Vanderbilt. SportsCenter All Night, ESPN Radio, from college to the pros, which is the natural progression of things in football. Jamar Chase giving everybody a little scare in practice on Tuesday, says he's fine after suffering a left knee injury that cut his practice time short Tuesday.
20: I don't know like what exactly went down or how I did it. I'm gonna be honest, I really don't know. I just it was like an incident of me missing the ground or missing my footing or something like that. No, I don't think I got tangled. I think it's like something on my own.
1: Chase was attempting to bring in a pass down the right sideline when the injury occurred. Says it's considered a hyperextension, but he doesn't consider it very serious. Earlier on ESPN Radio, ESPN Bengals reporter Ben Baby.
21: They were not overly concerned. I imagine they'll go through and try to make sure that everything is, check off all the boxes. But we did not get any indication whatsoever that there was a lot of major concern. In fact, Matt went over to Bengals team president Mike Brown, who at 91 years old is still watching every practice out there in the heat. He went over there. Mike did not seem all that concerned as well. So, you know, by all accounts, it seems like the Bengals dodged something that could have been pretty bad.
1: Chase limped off under his own power. Bengals, as Ben Baby mentioned, not overly concerned. Speaking of injuries, Michael Penix Jr. back practicing finally. What about starting? ESPN's Adam Schefter.
22: I think there is a chance that it does turn out to be Michael Penix. I think that Tua did not seize that opportunity over the summer, is what it sounds like. And they were waiting for him to play well, and it was uneven. And now they obviously thought they might be in a position where they could wait for Michael Penix and not have to rush him along. You got to make sure he's physically right before anything happens. But they went from a position of, let's see how long it takes Michael Penix, to where we really could use Michael Penix here now. Do I think there's a chance he can start opening? Yeah. Doctors cleared him for the 11-on-11. If he's physically up to the challenge, I think he's got a real chance to start on opening day.
1: And now he's working back at full speed with the Falcons. SportsCenter All Night, ESPN Radio. Speaking of offenses, trying to get honed in and attacking the Chargers, Jim Harbaugh bringing in Mike McDaniel as offensive coordinator.
23: Wanted to be crisp and, you know, clean. You know, we got, you know, several things that we were working on offensively, and you don't want to see those, you know, show up, and you want to see improvement. And it's really hard, 11 guys, to get them to do their assignment, you know, their technique, their job. I mean, it's never perfect, but you want to see that level of crispness and execution.
1: And Harbaugh wants that offense looking sharp as they head into the season. ESPN analyst Field Yates.
0: The Chargers offense is going to be super, wait for it, charged this year. This Miami Dolphins team over the past 4 years with Mike McDaniel, a team with less talented quarterback, was amongst the most explosive offenses during his first two seasons. Justin Herbert, as a result, is my quarterback six. There were 3 weeks during Tua Tagovailoa's first season with Mike McDaniel that he was a top two scoring quarterback. He also led the NFL in passing yards. Tua is now playing for the minimum with the Falcons. Justin Herbert's amongst the best quarterbacks in the NFL. I am very excited about this Los Angeles offense, and for no player more so than Justin Herbert.
1: And it comes from the top down with the changes in the coaching staff, especially the coordinator position. Digging out of the hole, now standing high, too. SportsCenter All Night continues. It's ESPN Radio.
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3: 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That's who they want to be.
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1: 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Golf, PGA Tour Commissioner Brian Rolopp saying, essentially, you had your chance. He says the tour has no current plan to bring back the returning member program. It would be a potential pathway for players like Bryson DeChambeau, John Rahm, Cameron Smith. They wanted to return from LIV Golf. LIV's future is in doubt. There may be players like those guys looking for a spot to play in 2027.
2: Great thing about golf is it's a meritocracy, and basically you earn what you earn. And I think whatever we do for whomever, whatever player, if you've been on the tour before or haven't been on the tour before, you're going to have to earn it, right? And so you're going to have to earn your way back. And then second, look, we're a membership organization. We don't have a collective bargaining agreement. These guys aren't under contract at the tour, but what we do have is rules. That's how we keep the whole thing together. And if we didn't have those rules, all this great things we're talking about, a tour championship and all these events, we couldn't put on for fans and our partners. So because they're rules, that holds everything together. And if you violate those rules, there'll be consequences. So what those will be, I don't know. We've been very public. Those guys are under contract. I don't know when they're not going to be under contract. If they can demonstrate that they're no longer on a contract, then we'll have a conversation. But that hasn't been the case yet.
1: Five-time major champ Brooks Koepka did use the returning member program to go back to the PGA Tour in January after he left Live, but that window did close. Back to baseball. The win streak continues for the Royals.
3: Here's the pitch. Smack to left center field. Collins angles over. It's down for a hit. Collins cuts it off. Cameron and Bateman coming to score. Lucas goes to second. Here's the throw. He's out at second. The game is over. The Blue Jays score two, but Nathan Lucas gets thrown out at second base trying to stretch into a double. The game is over. The Royals win 5-3.
1: 96-5 the fan, 5-3 the final as the Royals get their ninth consecutive win. White Sox an 11-7 win over the Rangers who fall a half game behind the Astros for the AL West lead. Extra innings for the Guardians.
4: Here's Jose Ramirez. Go ahead, run at third. Here's the pitch. Swung on and drilled left center field, base hit and more near the gap. Scoring is Rocchio, racing to third, being waved home is Kwan. Here comes the relay. Kwan slides in safely into second with a two-run double. Jose Ramirez, the Guardians grab the lead 8-6.
1: WTAM as the Guardians win it 8-6 in 10 innings. Guardians bullpen 8 2/3. Three hit ball, 12 strikeouts among six different relievers.
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5: How good is that? Are you not entertained?
0: Number 5.
1: In Atlanta, Tyler Glasnow returns to the mound for LA. He goes 5, but the Braves snap a tie with the Dodgers in the 8th. 680 the fan.
4: 2-0 pitch. Swung on and whistled into left center, base hit. Braves take the lead in the 8th. Ozzie got the slider he was looking for and shot it right up the middle. And the Braves cash in that run and a big two-out knock for Ozzie Albies.
0: Number 4.
1: Paul Skeens and the Pirates pitching shut down the Padres. So Pittsburgh only needed this in the 9th. 93-7 the fan.
6: Here it comes. And a line drive field toward the wall.
7: It's a cruise missile, and it is a missile. Wow, he took a changeup and lines a cannonball over the right field wall. His 17th, 1-0 Buccos.
0: Number 3.
1: Mets get a win in 10, due in part to the fact Milwaukee was denied a chance to score in the 9th. 880 ESPN New York.
8: Here's the 2-1 pitch. Swinging a liner towards short. Caught by a diving Lindor. And that retires the side. A brilliant game-saving catch by Francisco Lindor on a line drive on which Lindor had to go to his right and make a backhanded diving stab.
0: Number 2.
1: Red Sox win in 11 in Miami, doing quite a bit of damage in that 11th. 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
9: Swinging a high drive into right field. It is Craig. It's in the track. It's in the wall. Goodbye. A slam for Duran. And the Red Sox lead
1: in Arizona. Diamondbacks trailed the Cubs by a run in the bottom of the ninth. Arizona Sports 98.7.
3: And the 2-1. Swung on and hit high. It's hit deep. It's on its way.
1: And the Diamondbacks moved to within a game of the Padres for the third wild card spot in the National League. Marlins are four games out of a wild card spot. Cardinals are five games out. As for the American League wild card, Guardians with their 10-inning win still hold the third wild card in the American League. Rangers are a game out. Baltimore 2.5 back. Mariners, Twins, Blue Jays, all three games behind of that third wild card spot in the American League. Speaking of the Mariners, about 4 for 4. That's next. SportsCenter All Night. It's ESPN Radio.
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2: The Dodgers and Braves go at it in Atlanta.
5: 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Braves take the lead in the eighth.
2: The Yankees and Astros renew their rivalry in the Bronx.
14: 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Going back on it is Bellinger on the warning track. He leaps. 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
1: 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College conferences aren't just pumping the brakes. They have slammed the brakes, throttled back, and pulled the ripcord all at once. That is straight ahead, but Major League Baseball giving us some drama lately as well. And if we hop into the Wayback Machine and travel to, Monday night in Seattle.
26: There's a swing and a high fly ball deep to right field. A towering shot, Harper going back, and goodbye baseball! Cal Raleigh, swing and a drive deep to right field. Cal does it again, goodbye baseball!
27: Swung on, crossed, right field! Has he done it again? It is gone! Cal Raleigh, his first three-homer game of his career!
1: Seattle Sports 710 AM, three at-bats for Cal Raleigh on Monday, and he made each of them count. Now we fast forward to Tuesday in Seattle.
26: The windup and the 2-1 pitch to Cal. Swing and a drive down the right field line. Stay fair. Gone. Goodbye, baseball. Four consecutive home runs for Cal Raleigh. Three last night. And his first at-bat tonight off of Aaron Nola with a screaming line drive. Just fair down the right field line. Ties the game at 1-1. And in four consecutive official plate appearances, Cal Raleigh has hit a home run. Four in a row for Cal Raleigh.
1: That one ties the game with the Phillies on Tuesday. Cal Raleigh, second player in Mariners history to homer in four straight at-bats. Mike Cameron did it in 2002. Raleigh with four homers in his past two games, most in a two-game span in his career. By the seventh, Mariners were padding their lead.
28: One ball, one strike. Bases loaded, two outs. Mariners up one. Raleigh, the pitch. Swung on. Parachute, left field, falling fast. It's down. It's a hit. Ward scores. JP right behind him. He scores. Two RBI base hit. Tom Canzone clapping his hands at first base as the Mariners lead 4-1.
1: Seattle Sports 710 AM, 4-1 the final. Mariners 7-3 in their past 10 games. They've gone from six games back to 2.5 back in the AL West. Phillies, meanwhile, back-to-back losses after their 9-game win streak. Phillies hitters, they struck out 11 times on Tuesday. Snaps a 28-game streak of 10 strikeouts or fewer. Had been their longest streak since 2012. Phillies, though, don't lose ground to the Padres in the wild card because San Diego was having trouble with Pirates pitching.
6: The 2-2, and he went this time, swing and a miss as the home plate umpire.
29: And there's that slider down and away for the chase. I mean, anytime, that's where the information that catchers get is so critical to setting up that next pitch. There's no way you should be able to get to a 97-mile-per-hour fastball up and in and then absolutely cover a slider down and away.
1: 93-7 the fan. Skeens in the bullpen shutting down the Padres. Skeens, six innings of three-hit ball, four strikeouts, 16 career starts now with six scoreless innings. They shut down the Padres, but that said, the Pirates don't score either until the ninth.
6: Here it comes, and a line drive field toward the wall.
7: It's a cruise missile, and it is a missile. Wow, he took a changeup and lines a cannonball over the right field wall. His 17th, 1-0 Buccos.
1: Cannonball. 93-7 the fan. That's the only scoring in the game. Pirates beat the Padres 1-0. O'Neill Cruz with the home run. First career go-ahead homer in the ninth inning or later. Pirates get the win over the Padres, who remain a game ahead of the Diamondbacks for the final National League wild card spot. Pirates get the win in San Diego. In Arizona, Cubs had a ninth inning lead on the Diamondbacks. They had the lead.
3: And the 2-1. Swung on and hit high. It's hit deep. It's on its way. Good night. It's a game winner for Ryan Waldschmidt. Two-run homer, his second walk-off home run this season. And the Diamondbacks stung the Cubs 5-4.
1: Diamondbacks with the walk-off win. Arizona Sports 98-7. Waldschmidt, two RBI, the walk-off home run. Three homers on the season. He's the first rookie in Diamondbacks history with a pinch hit walk-off home run. They have four walk-off home runs this season as a team. That's the most in the National League. Diamondbacks with the win move a game back to the Padres for the third and final wild card spot in the National League. SportsCenter All Night, ESPN Radio. It's been a minute since we've seen Tyler Glasnow, but Tuesday made his first start since early May after being on the 60-day IL.
4: I mean, it felt like a long time. I think anytime you're out that long just doing rehab the whole time, it definitely sucks. So it's exciting to be able to get back. But I am glad, too. My body's in a spot where I felt like I was before. So I'm glad I feel healthy. My stuff feels good.
1: Glasnow, five innings, three earned runs. All of them came in the first inning. Struck out seven over those five innings in his first start since May 6th. So the Dodgers were in a hole. They tied it up. But then in the eighth,
27: 2-0 pitch. Swung on and whistled into left center. Base hit. Braves take the lead in the eighth. Ozzie got the slider he was looking for and shot it right up the middle. And the Braves cash in that run. And a big two-out knock for Ozzie Albies.
1: And that would be the difference. 680 the Fan. Braves a 4-3 win over the Dodgers. Albies, the go-ahead RBI single in the bottom of the eighth inning. Third go-ahead hit in the eighth inning or later this season. That's the most on the team. Atlanta's won three of the four against the Dodgers this season. For Shohei Ohtani in the loss, 1-for-5. Snapped a four-game streak without an extra base hit. Did have a triple in the loss. ESPN Fantasy Football, now the official game of the NFL. 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
8: Browns are waiving tight end Daquan Wright, who has an agreement in place to play for LSU if he clears waivers.
9: Once you go to the NFL, to me, you're in the NFL. You don't get the opportunity to come back. That means you're kicking somebody else off your team. I think that's fair to the players that worked all summer, all spring.
1: It's been a wild spell for college athletics, specifically football, in the spotlight at the moment. And partial question, who can play? We've seen the rulings that there are some who could return. For example, Wright's return from the Cleveland Browns to LSU, question mark. The SEC among the conferences saying, I don't think so. The Big Ten was the first one out on Tuesday. The SEC joined them. Unanimous opposition to athletes leaving the NFL and returning to college team. Conferences are swiftly passing new rules. In the SEC, it gives Commissioner Greg Sankey full authority to enforce it, quote, with penalties. ESPN's Dan Wetzel.
10: You could see this coming, and college football loves to be dramatic, but it wasn't until Adam Schefter reported over the weekend that Daquan Wright, who played for Ole Miss last year and was part of the Cleveland Browns training camp, was about to hit waivers, was getting cut, and was going to head to LSU to play this season, that people started paying attention. And the moment that happened, I have rarely seen all of college athletics unify and get outraged over something. The sheer assault to the common sense of what college athletics has always been, even after 5 years of dramatic change, the idea that someone would come from an NFL training camp back to college just sent everyone into a tizzy, started having emergency meetings, coaches speaking out. It all just went wild the last couple days.
11: Big Ten, SEC, Notre Dame alignment on this issue. How close are the other major conferences to publicly declaring a stance?
10: As expected, the ACC and Big 12 will follow along and try to come up with something that will ban professional at, people have played in the professionals, had a contract, whatever they want to do it, and follow that lead. So I think that you'll have that. Whether all the conferences follow along, we will see. There could be a strategic advantage for some conference to say, hey, we'll take these guys if you don't want them. And that's always part of college athletics also. Everyone's generally out for their own best interest.
11: I don't think it's cynical to ask, though, how much all of these policies even matter. Like, what's to stop a judge from issuing a TRO to prevent these rules from being enforced?
10: Absolutely nothing. And these will be challenged immediately. Plaintiff attorneys have already said they'll file suit tomorrow or as soon as possible on this. The issue here is that the NCAA in June created a thing called the 5-and-5. They gave all of their active, all the active athletes in college sports a fifth year of eligibility. Normally you would have 4 years to play. Now you get five. The players that completed their eligibility, graduated, basically the class of 2026, they finished after four. They started filing suit saying, hey, look, we should have been grandfathered in. We have been prevented the opportunity to play an extra season. They have found judges to agree with that. These rules would not be any different, really, than what the NCAA had already done. So why would the decision be any different? Now, these rules are saying, hey, you chose to go to the NFL. These players and these plaintiffs will argue, we didn't choose it. We didn't have the option to play that fifth year. Had we gotten it, we never would have gone to the NFL. So there is a compelling argument, and judges have found it compelling to strike all of this down. So while this story continues to be wild and dramatic, I think it's still in the early innings of play here.
1: So it's the athletes from the incoming class of 2022, essentially, that's the issue. Not just football. They had already left school. Multiple sports, but currently football in the spotlight, and more specifically, LSU, which has put Lane Kiffin in the crosshairs. On the Pat McAfee Show Tuesday,
12: I told our staff, whoever the kid chooses, the first kid chooses will be the poster child school, not the first to recruit. There's all kinds of schools that recruited him, including our conference and including his previous school. But he chose us. And so I said, hey, when he decided to choose us, I said, just get ready, guys. This is going to come. This will be Lane Kiffin, LSU, you know, doing something that nobody else is doing. Yeah, I don't worry too much about that. I think as you talk about villains, sometimes the difference between the hero and the villain isn't very far apart, and it changes very often. I see your wrestling stuff there, so you know, I referred to Hulk Hogan before.
13: Hell yeah,
12: he's
13: brother.
12: A villain, then a hero, then a villain, then a hero again, and then a villain. So, you know, it happens sometimes. And, you know, when you're trying to do things at the highest level, a lot of times people want you to apologize for what you're doing when you're chasing greatness. And that's what we do here as a program. That's how we run it. And our players know that. And I think our fans and administration, wherever even, they love it when you're there. And so they understand that you're doing the best for their program at the time so that they can win and they can have everything that they want and they're wanting to have on Saturdays.
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15: I think it's easy for people on the outside to point at Lane Kiffin because he's super controversial. And it's like, okay, of course Lane Kiffin is at the center of it. And of course Lane Kiffin's going to be the first coach to publicly come out and say, yeah, like somebody's going to recruit him, so might as well be us. I'm trying to, you know, get the best football players here at LSU. It's really easy to point the finger at Lane Kiffin, but he just so happens to be the guy who was front and center.
1: And now conference.

0: Is like the Big Ten, like the SEC, are saying, no, once you've gone pro, you cannot come back. The SEC giving Greg Sankey some wide-ranging authority. SEC analyst Cole Kublik.
1: I'll say this, and I'm going to read this here because I have it, so I want to get it correct. The commissioner is authorized to enforce this expectation with penalties against member institutions. I think that's important. That is Commissioner Sankey saying, try me, because this will be challenged legally. I can almost guarantee it. Why? Because everything else in college sports is being challenged legally. I think Thomas Mars and the other lawyers around the NCAA that have had some success will look at this and say, there's holes in it. We're going to go after it. We think we can still get some of these guys on these rosters, but that line means a lot to me. That is Commissioner Sankey saying, I understand there might be legal loopholes. There might be ways you think you can get around this. Don't do it.
2: The term self-governance has been thrown around. And I think, Cole, people think from the outside, well, that just means the SEC is going to go run off and maybe the Big Ten will go with them and there's that super conference. That's not the self-governance that Greg Sankey and them have talked about. This seems to be that.
1: Self-governance, in my opinion, and having some conversations with Greg Sankey about it, means doing things essentially that the NCAA cannot because of the legal ramifications potentially involved. We saw the statement. We saw what Commissioner Sankey essentially has laid out, saying we will punish you the way we deem fit if you try to go and do this. That's, to me, what self-governance means and what they're trying to accomplish, Dari, when you go and make a move like this. I think there are a lot of SEC head football coaches right this moment that are having a gigantic sigh of relief. We don't have to go look. We don't have to have conversations. We don't have to answer questions. Yeah. We don't have to talk about it anymore. Are there one or two that maybe had something up their sleeve, that were looking to add a guy? Maybe. Tough. Not going to happen anymore, yeah. But at least you can move on with the roster that you got. Probably some SEC football players, too, that are sitting back saying, at least I know I've got my spot now.
0: And in the SEC, ESPN's Pete Thamel said the vote was 16-0, unanimous in the SEC. Straight ahead, dance cards full. SportsCenter All Night continues. It's ESPN Radio.
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1: 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There was one spot left in the WNBA. Dallas grabs it.
2: Wings fans, you can start celebrating. You are going to the postseason for the first time since 2023. Congratulations to Jose Fernandez and the job he has done this year with his team.
1: It was on NBA TV as the Wings beat the Fire 96-78, clinching a playoff spot with that win. The first playoff appearance since 2023. And with the Wings capturing the spot, all eight playoff spots have now been clinched. Wings going to the postseason for the first time since 23 with Coach Jose Fernandez.
3: Coach Jose, going into this, you said this was not the same old Dallas Wings, and now you're headed to the playoffs. How do you feel in this moment?
4: Yeah, that's what we talked about during training camp, right? So, good thing is we still got five games left, one before the World Cup break, but this is what we talked about setting out to do, being one of the top eight teams in the league.
3: You mentioned training camp. How have you seen yourself over this experience further become a connector of people and how this team has rallied around your mission?
4: Yeah, it's all about growth, and I'm just extremely proud on how they've grown and what they've done to this point to get here.
3: Going into this, Arike Ogunbowale, Paige Bueckers have been your true leaders. How have you seen them grown through this whole experience?
4: Oh, tremendously. I think Arike's given up a lot of herself, you know, and you see the growth and you see the amount of people talking in the locker room and in huddles and practice. It's great to see.
3: You're talking about giving up a lot of yourself. You left the program after being there for 25 years to come to this Dallas Wings team. How does tonight further cement that you made the right choice?
4: Well, I knew I made the right choice when I took the job because I knew we could come here and do some special things, but it wouldn't be without having an incredible staff and incredible group to work with.
3: Congratulations, Coach. You're headed to the playoffs.
4: Thank you.
1: Wings going to the playoffs. Paige Bueckers, 22 points, 11 assists in the win on Tuesday. She goes to the postseason for the first time. Wings have three straight wins overall, their longest since the All-Star break. Sun, Sky.
5: 15 on the timer. Edwards hits a hard screen. She's open inside. A new career high for Edwards. 26. Timeout, Chicago.
1: Career high, 26 points, 10 rebounds. 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NBC Sports Boston with the call. Sun, 6-point win over the Sky, 87-81. Their second straight home win. Mystics, a 10-point win over the Mercury.
6: Austin, who has been dynamic. 6 on the shot clock now. Ooh. Executed to perfection. Citron with the deuce.
1: WNBA League Pass. Mystics 94-84 over Phoenix. Mercury with 25 losses this season. Fourth season in franchise history with at least 25. For the Mystics, their 23rd win this season. Second most for any season in team history. Kelsey Plum, 10 points and 17 minutes off the bench in her home debut for the Mercury after playing four games on the road after being acquired by Phoenix. So WNBA teams in the postseason, Dallas, along with Minnesota, Golden State, Las Vegas, Atlanta, Indiana, New York, and Washington. Teams that are out, Portland Fire, along with the Toronto Tempo, the two expansion franchises, they miss out along with Chicago, Phoenix, L.A., Connecticut, and Seattle. SportsCenter All Night, ESPN Radio. Back to baseball. Houston rallies in New York against the

0: PME, 790 AM, they rally for a 9-7 win over the Yankees. Astros' 20th multi-run comeback win this season, most in the American League. Yankees, 9 runs allowed. They're still banged up. As for down the stretch, ESPN's Jorge Castillo.
1: And Aaron Judge is inching towards returning in September. He has not played since May 31st with that stress fracture and a right rib. And the Yankees need him to really supercharge this offense that has really struggled of late. And the Yankees were sort of expecting, they were expecting another big bat to come back here soon. Giancarlo Stanton, who has been out since late April with a right calf strain. Well, last week he had a big setback and suffered a left calf strain. And Giancarlo Stanton, while the Yankees have not ruled him out to return this season, chances are he will not return this season. The calendar at this point, as Aaron Boone said over the weekend, it is challenging to see him return this year.
2: Okay, and a couple of pitchers to keep an eye on.
1: So Max Fried yesterday threw a live batting practice session, live BP, 4 innings, 60 pitches. His next step could be a rehab assignment, doing a start in the minor leagues, or Aaron Boone left the door open for him starting Saturday against the Red Sox in one of the Yankees' 2 games of their doubleheader. And the reason why, a big reason why Max Fried, beyond the fact that he's one of the best pitchers in the American League, a big reason why the Yankees need him, is Ryan Weathers went down with an injury on Saturday here at Yankee Stadium, left forearm strain. He's going to return, the Yankees hope, at the end of the season as a reliever, as will Clark Schmidt.
0: Yankees hoping to be healthy by the time the postseason rolls around. United against going in reverse. That's next. SportsCenter all night. It's ESPN Radio.
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1: Dallas Wings capture the WNBA's final playoff spot. Mets, Diamondbacks walk off wins on Tuesday. Cal Raleigh homers for a fourth consecutive at bat came in the first inning of Seattle's win over the Phillies. College conferences are putting in new rules to prevent what we're seeing about players returning to college.
2: Browns are waiving tight end Daquan Wright, who has an agreement in place to play for LSU if he clears waivers.
3: LSU is behind a lot of the Louisiana case. There's going to be a lot of players that are part of this group that filed in Louisiana that will probably end up playing at LSU.
4: Once you go to the NFL, to me, you're in the NFL. You don't get the opportunity to come back. You have a limited roster limit now. So if you invited somebody back to your team, that means you're kicking somebody else off your team. I don't think that's fair to the players that worked all summer, all spring.
1: If you're a homeowner, you may know about backflow preventers. Got a sprinkler system in your yard, for example. You got that little one-way valve in the system to stop contaminated water from flowing back into the clean drinking water supply. Pro athletes aren't contaminated. It's an analogy. College conferences trying to prevent the backflow of athletes from the pros to the collegiate level. Daquan Wright in the spotlight looking to head back from Browns camp to land at LSU. And certainly a topic of discussion among college football. Head coaches certainly paying attention. Josh Heupel at Tennessee, Dan Lanning at Oregon, Pete Golding from Ole Miss, Kalen DeBoer, Alabama, John Summerall from Florida, Ryan Day from Ohio State, P.J. Fleck from Minnesota, Tony Elliott from Virginia, all of them.
5: We're not currently evaluating anybody that's on NFL rosters. And, you know, my thought is just... To each his own is my thought.
6: I'm not the NCAA. I think in general, you guys certainly have a clear picture of how I feel about that entire situation to begin with.
4: It used to be once you had an agent or once you went and did the combine or once you went to mini. I mean, all those things qualified as you are no longer an amateur. You're a professional now once you declare for the draft. So to let any of those players come back, you know, fair or unfair to them, it's unfair to the sport. And I think it's unfair to the players that are on current teams, you know, for those guys to be coming back.
7: All of us obviously have a responsibility to our current roster. And then there's a responsibility in the chair that you're in also to, you know, produce a really good football team. I'm strictly basing it on, okay, what's in the room right now, right? Our numbers are where they're supposed to be. We got really good players that we went and recruited that have invested and bought into what we're asking them to do.
8: There's a possibility out there of someone that was on our roster in the past. But again, right now, that he wouldn't be able to come in and play. So I can't control that. Can't worry about that. You just never know each day in the world we're in right now.
9: Look, I had Jake Retzlaff last year on July 27th. So I'm not like holier than thou, acting like I'm not going to add a player. If it's best for Florida football for us to add a player, we'll add a player.
10: The conferences have to decide if there's a point where their rosters have to be locked in. Because once some of these guys become available, adding them to the roster is going to provide an advantage for certain teams.
11: As of right now, from what I've been told, we've maximized what we can do. I just never know what the changes will be. But if, you know, they want to say that we can bring back guy's first name that starts with T and ends with J, then we'll bring Tyler Johnson back if we can.
12: You either coach it or you allow it. The tough part is we're allowing it. Right? There's adults that are allowing, you know, things to happen, right? I think we just need to stop allowing it.
1: The adults in the room are trying to stop it from happening. Earlier on ESPN Radio, our Harry Douglas.
13: We're at the point now, Freddie, where I feel like we have to have a commissioner of college football.
14: Oh, we've needed that for a while, but carry on.
13: For that structure, for that balance, and for things to be different, because now it has become the Wild Wild West, in my opinion.
1: Wild Wild West trying to put its foot down and halt things. On Tuesday, the Big Ten unanimously voted to prohibit football players who signed pro contracts, appeared on an NFL roster, or declared for the draft as underclassmen without withdrawing, prevent them from going back to college. The SEC following suit, banning any players who've been drafted or listed on rosters in the NFL, NBA, WNBA. They can't compete in SEC athletics. Other conferences like the ACC, Big 12, also considering implementing similar restrictions. They're expected to meet this week as well. ESPN's Heather Dinich.
15: What's next for LSU? I mean, really, there are three options. You can either fight it out in court. You can walk away from these players. And this is, you know, Will Wade, too, who's got a basketball player who's coming in. Or you can break the rules and see what the penalties are. And I also asked an SEC spokesperson tonight if they're going to publicize what the penalties are. And I was told that that is to be announced. So they've got a couple of options here, but I think at the end of the day, one thing that we can probably be sure of is that legally, this is far from over.
16: Are these athletes now just kind of stuck in limbo, or do you think they still enroll at LSU? You know, how do you think the players are going to handle this?
15: Well, see, that was one of the logistical questions anyway. And that's why you have Marcus Freeman at Notre Dame saying, we can't do this because we can't get players enrolled right now for a master's degree because school started already. So even if these respective conferences did not enact these rules today, there were still a lot of questions about if this was going to actually happen and how it would all take place. But as for what the players are going to do, I would expect their attorneys to fight this. Our colleague Pete Thamel got a quote from attorney Ryan Downton, who represents clients that are impacted by this ruling. And the attorney said, quote, it's cartel-like conduct when NCAA conferences attempt to create their own spur-of-the-moment rules in response to courts enjoining those same rules at the NCAA level. So, like I said, the one thing that we can be sure of is this is going to continue in the court level. Here's the other thing, too, that listeners need to understand. This is happening for a very specific reason right now. It's because in June, the NCAA changed its eligibility model and said players now have 5 years to play five seasons, right? And so when you turn 19 or when you enroll in college, your eligibility clock starts ticking. But there are players from the 2022 class, the 2022-2023 academic year, who say, wait a minute, I have another year that I'm not getting because they didn't grandfather in that particular class. And the reasoning from the NCAA is people have moved on. Coaches have built their rosters without those players. And there are a lot of reasons why they didn't make it retroactive. So you have a tight end like Daquan Wright, who was playing with Cleveland and dressed with the Browns on Saturday, mm-hmm. and is in the transfer portal. Because he thinks, and he has argued successfully in a Baton Rouge court, that he still has 1 year left of eligibility. So to your point, what does Lane Kiffin do? Does he continue to pursue him and get in trouble with the SEC? Does he just say, listen, this isn't going to work out. Good luck to you. We'll see what happens. But I'll tell you one thing. LSU has a lot of good players on their team. Could they have used tight ends who played for him at Ole Miss? Sure. But I think they're also going to be okay if this doesn't work out.
1: Conferences seem to be united in their reactions, too. They are reacting quickly to the notion of players returning to college, saying in various forms, no. Earlier on the Rich Eisen show,
17: there's this loophole, and these kids were told you don't have any eligibility left. Oh, and the NCAA has now created a rule after they've left in June that these kids probably would have liked to have known before they decided to make the draft choice that they made. Part of me is like, damn's the breaks, though. That's it. It's too bad. They created a rule that gives other people eligibility that you just didn't know about. They just created it after you're gone. They seek injunctive relief, and somebody shocked the world in the state of Louisiana, where Baton Rouge resides, says, okay, now I know they're just two that wound up at LSU, and there's more to come. I mean, cut down day in the National Football League is right around the corner. And you know who I feel for the most are the players who are currently in their regular years of eligibility who might lose a gig because of this.
1: Still to be decided, and it will be decided probably by the attorneys and perhaps the courts. As for the football stuff, the final quarterback question in the SEC has been answered. Vanderbilt naming Blaise Berlowitz as the starter, although freshman Jared Curtis expected to play during the season opener and seems to have a path to take over. ESPN analyst Cole Kublik.
18: this is ideally the way that you want to do it. When you have a veteran that's been in the system, and it's not just the fact that he was around Diego Pavia, he's been with offensive coordinator Tim Beck, he's been with Jerry Kill, who are both on staff right now at Vanderbilt. The thing with this offense is the difficulties don't necessarily come with what you're asked to do, seeing defensive backs or reading a defense. The difficulties become with football manipulation, getting in and out of a fake, when to cut and run upfield, when to pitch a ball, not to pitch a ball. Those decisions have to be natural, Dari, and they have to happen quickly. It's why Diego Pavia was so good. He was tough. He was fun. He was a competitor. But he could manipulate the football in that offense better than anybody I had seen. Blaze Berlitz has a little bit of that craftiness inside of him. You know, he'll make a no-look throw. He'll juke a guy out on the perimeter. He's got a strong enough arm to make all the throws that you need. And most importantly, in this offense, with this staff, he's tough. He will stand in the pocket and deliver the football. But you have a super talented, more than likely, more talented quarterback on the roster that you can now ease into action. You don't have to just say, hey, Jared Curtis, you're the guy.
19: Yeah.
18: Go figure it all out. Guess what? You're going to get 20 different looks that we never showed you in practice because they know you're a freshman and they're going to come after you and try to knock you out of the game and force you into mistakes that you're likely going to make. So now put the veteran in. Let him run the show. Pick your spots that you want your five-star super talented guy to play in, and then work him in as the season progresses.
19: What do you tell, though, the incumbent starter here now in Berlitz to not have him looking over the shoulder all the time, right?
18: You tell him right now.
19: What if I throw two picks? I'm done, right?
18: No, you're number one, but you have to earn it every day. And I think Clark Lee has operated that way. Blaze Berlitz, having been with him for a while, knows full well this is not a job that was given, and this is not a job that I'm just going to keep. It has to be earned each and every day.
1: And he will start week one for Vanderbilt. Sports Center All Night, ESPN Radio, from college to the pros, which is the natural progression of things in football. Jamar Chase giving everybody a little scare in practice on Tuesday, says he's fine after suffering a left knee injury that cut his practice time short Tuesday.
20: I don't know like what exactly went down or how I did it. If I'm being honest, I really don't know. I just it was like an incident of me missing the ground or missing my footing or something like that. No, I don't think I got tangled. I think it's like something on my own.
1: Chase was attempting to bring in a pass down the right sideline when the injury occurred. Says it's considered a hyperextension, but he doesn't consider it very serious. Earlier on ESPN Radio, ESPN Bengals reporter Ben Baby.
21: They were not overly concerned. I imagine they'll go through and try to make sure that everything is, check off all the boxes. But we did not get any indication whatsoever that there was a lot of major concern. In fact, Matt went over to Bengals team president Mike Brown, who at 91 years old is still watching every practice out there in the heat. He went over there. Mike did not seem all that concerned as well. So, you know, by all accounts, it seems like the Bengals got something that could have been pretty bad.
1: Chase limped off under his own power. Bengals, as Ben Baby mentioned, not overly concerned. Speaking of injuries, Michael Penix Jr. back practicing finally. What about starting? ESPN's Adam Schefter.
22: I think there is a chance that it does turn out to be Michael Penix. I think that Tua did not seize that opportunity over the summer, is what it sounds like. And they were waiting for him to play well, and it was uneven. And now they obviously thought they might be in a position where they could wait for Michael Penix and not have to rush him along. You got to make sure he's physically right before anything happens. But they went from a position of, let's see how long it takes Michael Penix, to where we really could use Michael Penix here now. Do I think there's a chance he can start opening day? Yeah. Doctors cleared him for the 11-on-11. If he's physically up to the challenge, I think he's got a real chance to start on opening day.
1: And now he's working back at full speed with the Falcons. SportsCenter All Night, ESPN Radio. Speaking of offenses, trying to get honed in and attacking the Chargers, Jim Harbaugh bringing in Mike McDaniel as offensive coordinator.
23: Wanted to be crisp and, you know, clean. You know, we got, you know, several things that we were working on offensively, and you don't want to see those, you know, show up, and you want to see improvement. And it's really hard, 11 guys, to get them to do their assignment, you know, their technique, their job. I mean, it's never perfect, but you want to see that level of crispness and execution.
1: And Harbaugh wants that offense looking sharp as they head into the season. ESPN analyst Field Yates.
0: The Chargers offense is going to be super, wait for it, charged this year. This Miami Dolphins team over the past 4 years with Mike McDaniel, a team with less talented quarterback, was amongst the most explosive offenses during his first two seasons. Justin Herbert, as a result, is my quarterback six. There were 3 weeks during Tua Tagovailoa's first season with Mike McDaniel that he was a top two scoring quarterback. He also led the NFL in passing yards. Tua is now playing for the minimum with the Falcons. Justin Herbert's amongst the best quarterbacks in the NFL. I am very excited about this Los Angeles offense, and for no player more so than Justin Herbert.
1: And it comes from the top down with the changes in the coaching staff, especially the coordinator position. Digging out of the hole, now standing high, too. SportsCenter All Night continues. It's ESPN Radio.
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1: 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Golf PGA Tour Commissioner Brian Rolapp saying essentially, you had your chance. He says the tour has no current plan to bring back the returning member program. It would be a potential pathway for players like Bryson DeChambeau, John Rahm, Cameron Smith. They wanted to return from LIV Golf. LIV's future is in doubt. There may be players like those guys looking for a spot to play in 2027.
2: Great thing about golf is it's a meritocracy, and basically you earn what you earn. And I think whatever we do for whomever, whatever player, if you've been on the tour before, haven't been on the tour before, you're going to have to earn it, right? And so you're going to have to earn your way back. And then second, look, we're a membership organization. We don't have a collective bargaining agreement. These guys aren't under contract at the tour, but what we do have is rules. That's how we keep the whole thing together. And if we didn't have those rules, all this great thing we're talking about, a tour championship and all these events, we couldn't put on for fans and our partners. So because they're rules, that holds everything together. And if you violate those rules, there'll be consequences. So what those will be, I don't know. We've been very public. Those guys are under contract. I don't know when they're not going to be under contract. If they can demonstrate that they're no longer on a contract, then we'll have a conversation. But that hasn't been the case yet.
1: Five-time major champ Brooks Koepka did use the returning member program to go back to the PGA Tour in January after he left Live, but that window did close. Back to baseball. The win streak continues for the Royals.
3: Here's the pitch. Smack to left center field. Collins angles over. It's down for a hit. Collins cuts it off. Cameron and Bateman coming to score. Lucas goes to second. Here's the throw. He's out at second. The game is over. The Blue Jays score two, but Nathan Lucas gets thrown out at second base trying to stretch into a double. The game is over.
1: 96-5, the fan, 5-3, the final, as the Royals get their ninth consecutive win. White Sox, an 11-7 win over the Rangers, who fall a half game behind the Astros for the AL West lead. Extra innings for the Guardians.
4: Here's Jose Ramirez. Go ahead, run at third. Here's the pitch. Swung on and drilled. Left center field, base hit, and more. Near the gap. Scoring is Rocchio. Racing to third, being waved home is Kwan. Here comes the relay. Kwan slides in safely into second with a two-run double. Jose Ramirez. The Guardians grab the lead 8-6.
1: WTAM as the Guardians win it 8-6 in 10 innings. Guardians bullpen 8 2/3, three-hit ball, 12 strikeouts among six different relievers.
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5: How good is that? Are you not entertained?
0: Number 5.
1: In Atlanta, Tyler Glasnow returns to the mound for L.A. He goes 5, but the Braves snap a tie with the Dodgers in the 8th. 680 the fan.
4: 2-0 pitch. Swung on and whistled into left center. Base hit. Braves take the lead in the 8th. Ozzie got the slider he was looking for and shot it right up the middle. And the Braves cash in that run and a big two-out knock for Ozzie Albies.
0: Number 4.
1: Paul Skeens and the Pirates pitching shut down the Padres. So Pittsburgh only needed this in the 9th. 93-7 the fan.
6: Here it comes. And a line drive field toward the wall.
5: It's a cruise missile. And it is a missile. Wow. He took a changeup and lines a cannonball over the right field wall. His 17th 1-0 Buccos.
0: Number 3.
1: Mets get a win in 10, due in part to the fact Milwaukee was denied a chance to score in the 9th. 880 ESPN New York.
7: Here's the 2-1 pitch. Swinging a liner towards short. Caught by a diving Lindor. And that retires the side. A brilliant game-saving catch by Francisco Lindor on a line drive on which Lindor had to go to his right and make a backhanded diving stab.
0: Number 2.
1: Red Sox win in 11 in Miami, doing quite a bit of damage in that 11th. 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
5: Swinging a high drive into right field. It is Craig. It's in the track. It's in the wall. Goodbye. A slam for Duran. And the Red Sox lead
0: 101.
1: In Arizona, Diamondbacks trailed the Cubs by a run in the bottom of the ninth. Arizona Sports 98.7.
3: And the 2-1. Swung on and hit high. It's hit deep. It's on its way.
1: And the Diamondbacks moved to within a game of the Padres for the third wild card spot in the National League. Marlins are four games out of a wild card spot. Cardinals are five games out. As for the American League wild card, Guardians with their 10-inning win still hold the third wild card in the American League. Rangers are a game out. Baltimore 2.5 back. Mariners, Twins, Blue Jays all three games behind of that third wild card spot in the American League. Speaking of the Mariners, about 4 for 4. That's next. SportsCenter All Night. It's ESPN Radio.
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2: The Dodgers and Braves go at it in Atlanta.
3: Swung on and whistled in the left center. Base hit. Braves take the lead in the eighth.
2: The Yankees and Astros renew their rivalry in the Bronx.
3: Pena hits it in the air pretty deep to left. Going back on it is Bellinger on the warning track. He leaps. See you later.
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1: 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College conferences aren't just pumping the brakes. They have slammed the brakes, throttled back, and pulled the ripcord all at once. That is straight ahead. But Major League Baseball giving us some drama lately as well. And if we hop into the Wayback Machine and travel to, Monday night in Seattle.
3: Here's a swing and a high fly ball deep to right field. A towering shot. Harper going back and goodbye, baseball. Cal Raleigh. Swing and a drive deep to right field. Cal does it again. Goodbye, baseball.
23: Swung on. Crossed. Right field. Has he done it again? It is gone. Cal. First three-homer game of his career.
1: Seattle Sports, 7:10 a.m. Three at-bats for Cal Raleigh on Monday, and he made each of them count. Now we fast forward to Tuesday in Seattle.
3: The windup and the 2-1 pitch to Cal. Swing and a drive down the right field line. Stay fair. Gone. Goodbye, baseball. Four consecutive home runs for Cal Raleigh. Three last night. And his first at-bat tonight off of Aaron Nola with a screaming line drive. Just fair down the right field line. Ties the game at 1-1. And in four consecutive official plate appearances, Cal Raleigh has hit a home run. Four in a row for Cal Raleigh.
1: That one ties the game with the Phillies on Tuesday. Cal Raleigh, second player in Mariners history to homer in four straight at-bats. Mike Cameron did it in 2002. Raleigh with four homers in his past two games, most in a two-game span in his career. By the seventh, Mariners were padding their lead.
3: One ball, one strike. Bases loaded, two outs. Mariners up one. Raleigh, the pitch. Swung on. Parachute, left field, falling fast. It's down. It's a hit. Ward scores. JP right behind him. He scores. Two RBI base hit. Tom Canzone clapping his hands at first base as the Mariners lead 4-1.
1: Seattle Sports, 7:10 a.m. 4-1 the final. Mariners 7-3 in their past 10 games. They've gone from six games back to 2.5 back in the AL West. Phillies, meanwhile, back-to-back losses after their nine-game win streak. Phillies hitters, they struck out 11 times on Tuesday. Snaps a 28-game streak of 10 strikeouts or fewer. Had been their longest streak since 2012. Phillies, though, don't lose ground to the Padres in the wild card because San Diego was having trouble with Pirates pitching.
6: The 2-2, and he went this time, swing and a miss as the home plate umpire.
24: And there's that slider down and away for the chase. I mean, anytime, that's where the information that catchers get is so critical to setting up that next pitch. There's no way you should be able to get to a 97-mile-per-hour fastball up and in, and then absolutely cover a slider down and away.
1: 93-7, the fan. Skeens in the bullpen shutting down the Padres. Skeens, six innings of three-hit ball, four strikeouts, 16 career starts now with six scoreless innings. They shut down the Padres, but that said, the Pirates don't score either until the ninth.
6: Here it comes, and a line drive field toward the wall.
5: It's a cruise missile, and it is a missile. Wow, he took a changeup and lines a cannonball over the right field wall. His 17th, 1-0 Buccos.
1: Cannonball. 93-7 the fan. That's the only scoring in the game. Pirates beat the Padres 1-0. O'Neill Cruz with the home run. First career go-ahead homer in the ninth inning or later. Pirates get the win over the Padres, who remain a game ahead of the Diamondbacks for the final National League wild card spot. Pirates get the win in San Diego. In Arizona, Cubs had a ninth inning lead on the Diamondbacks. They had the lead.
3: And the 2-1. Swung on and hit high. It's hit deep. It's on its way. Good night. It's a game winner for Ryan Waldschmidt. Two-run homer, his second walk-off home run this season, and the Diamondbacks stun the Cubs 5-4.
1: Diamondbacks with the walk-off win. Arizona Sports 98-7. Waldschmidt, two RBI, the walk-off home run. Three homers on the season. He's the first rookie in Diamondbacks history with a pinch hit walk-off home run. They have four walk-off home runs this season as a team. That's the most in the National League. Diamondbacks with the win move a game back to the Padres for the third and final wild card spot in the National League. SportsCenter All Night, ESPN Radio. It's been a minute since we've seen Tyler Glasnow, but Tuesday made his first start since early May after being on the 60-day IL.
4: I mean, it felt like a long time. I think anytime you're out that long just doing rehab the whole time, it definitely sucks. So it's exciting to be able to get back. But I am glad, too. I just, my body's in a spot where I felt like I was before. So I'm just, yeah, glad I feel healthy. My stuff feels good.
1: Glasnow, five innings, three earned runs. All of them came in the first inning. Struck out seven over those five innings in his first start since May 6th. So the Dodgers were in a hole. They tied it up. But then in the eighth,
7: 2-0 pitch. Swung on and whistled in the left center. Base hit. Braves take the lead in the eighth. Ozzie got the slider he was looking for and shot it right up the middle. And the Braves cash in that run. And a big two-out knock for Ozzie Albies.
1: And that would be the difference. 680 the Fan. Braves a 4-3 win over the Dodgers. Albies, the go-ahead RBI single in the bottom of the eighth inning. Third go-ahead hit in the eighth inning or later this season. That's the most on the team. Atlanta's won three of the four against the Dodgers this season. For Shohei Ohtani in the loss, 1-for-5. Snapped a four-game streak without an extra base hit. Did have a triple in the loss. ESPN Fantasy Football, now the official game of the NFL. 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
8: Browns are waiving tight end Daquan Wright, who has an agreement in place to play for LSU if he clears waivers.
9: Once you go to the NFL, to me, you're in the NFL. You don't get the opportunity to come back. That means you're kicking somebody else off your team. I don't think that's fair to the players that worked all summer, all spring.
1: It's been a wild spell for college athletics, specifically football in the spotlight at the moment. And partial question, who can play? We've seen the rulings that there are some who could return. For example, Wright's return from the Cleveland Browns to LSU? Question mark. The SEC among the conferences saying, I don't think so. The Big Ten was the first one out on Tuesday. The SEC joined them. Unanimous opposition to athletes leaving the NFL and returning to college team. Conferences are swiftly passing new rules. In the SEC, it gives Commissioner Greg Sankey full authority to enforce it, quote, with penalties. ESPN's Dan Wetzel.
10: You could see this coming, and college football loves to be dramatic, but it wasn't until Adam Schefter reported over the weekend that Daquan Wright, who played for Ole Miss last year and was part of the Cleveland Browns training camp, was about to hit waivers, was getting cut, and was going to head to LSU to play this season, that people started paying attention. And the moment that happened, I have rarely seen all of college athletics unify and get outraged over something. The sheer assault to the common sense of what college athletics has always been, even after 5 years of dramatic change, the idea that someone would come from an NFL training camp back to college just sent everyone into a tizzy, started having emergency meetings, coaches speaking out. It all just went wild the last couple days.
25: Big Ten, SEC, Notre Dame, alignment on this issue. How close are the other major conferences to publicly declaring a stance?
10: It's expected the ACC and Big 12 will follow along and try to come up with something that will ban professional at, people have played in the professionals, had a contract, whatever they want to do it, and follow that lead. So I think that you'll have that. Whether all the conferences follow along, we will see. There could be a strategic advantage for some conference to say, hey, we'll take these guys if you don't want them. And that's always part of college athletics also. Everyone's generally out for their own best interest.
25: I don't think it's cynical to ask, though, how much all of these policies even matter. Like, what's to stop a judge from issuing a TRO to prevent these rules from being enforced?
10: Absolutely nothing. And these will be challenged immediately. Plaintiff attorneys have already said they'll file suit tomorrow or as soon as possible on this. The issue here is that the NCAA in June created a thing called the 5-and-5. They gave all of their active athletes in college sports a fifth year of eligibility. Normally you would have 4 years to play. Now you get five. The players that completed their eligibility, graduated, basically the class of 2026, they finished after four. They started filing suit saying, hey, look, we should have been grandfathered in. We have been prevented the opportunity to play an extra season. They have found judges to agree with that. These rules would not be any different, really, than what the NCAA had already done. So why would the decision be any different? Now, these rules are saying, hey, you chose to go to the NFL. These players and these plaintiffs will argue, we didn't choose it. We didn't have the option to play that fifth year. Had we gotten it, we never would have gone to the NFL. So there is a compelling argument, and judges have found it compelling to strike all of this down. So while this story continues to be wild and dramatic, I think it's still in the early innings of play here.
1: So it's the athletes from the incoming class of 2022, essentially, that's the issue. Not just football. Some of them looking for that fifth year that they really didn't know about until, in some cases, they had already left school. Multiple sports, but currently football in the spotlight, and more specifically, LSU, which has put Lane Kiffin in the crosshairs. On the Pat McAfee Show Tuesday,
11: I told our staff, whoever the kid chooses, the first kid chooses will be the poster child school, not the first to recruit. There's all kinds of schools that recruited him, including our conference and including his previous school. But he chose us. And so I said, hey, when he decided to choose us, I said, just get ready, guys. This is going to come. This will be Lane Kiffin, LSU, you know, doing something that nobody else is doing. Yeah, I don't worry too much about that. I think as you talk about villains, sometimes the difference between the hero and the villain isn't very far apart, and it changes very often. I see your wrestling stuff there, so you know, I referred to Hulk Hogan before.
12: Hell yeah,
11: he's
12: brother.
11: A villain, then a hero, then a villain, then a hero again, and then a villain. So, you know, it happens sometimes. And, you know, when you're trying to do things at the highest level, a lot of times people want you to apologize for what you're doing when you're chasing greatness. And that's what we do here as a program. That's how we run it. And our players know that. And I think our fans and administration, wherever you've been, they love it when you're there. And so they understand that you're doing the best for their program at the time so that they can win and they can have everything that they want and they're wanting to have on Saturdays.
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13: I think it's easy for people on the outside to point at Lane Kiffin because he's super controversial. And it's like, okay, of course Lane Kiffin is at the center of it. And of course Lane Kiffin's going to be the first coach to publicly come out and say, yeah, like somebody's going to recruit him, so might as well be us. I'm trying to, you know, get the best football players here at LSU. It's really easy to point the finger at Lane Kiffin, but he just so happens to be the guy who was front and center.
1: And now conferences like the Big Ten, like the SEC, are saying, no, once you've gone pro, you cannot come back. The SEC giving Greg Sankey some wide-ranging authority. SEC analyst Cole Kublik.
15: I'll say this, and I'm going to read this here because I have it, so I want to get it correct. The commissioner is authorized to enforce this expectation with penalties against member institutions. I think that's important. That is Commissioner Sankey saying, try me, because this will be challenged legally. I can almost guarantee it. Why? Because everything else in college sports is being challenged legally. I think Thomas Mars and the other lawyers around the NCAA that have had some success will look at this and say, there's holes in it. We're going to go after it. We think we can still get some of these guys on these rosters, but that line means a lot to me. That is Commissioner Sankey saying, I understand there might be legal loopholes. There might be ways you think you can get around this. Don't do it.
12: the term self-governance has been thrown around. And I think, Cole, people think from the outside, well, that just means the SEC is going to go run off and maybe the Big Ten will go with them and there's that super conference. That's not the self-governance that Greg Sankey and them have talked about. This seems to be that.
15: Self-governance, in my opinion, and having some conversations with Greg Sankey about it, means doing things essentially that the NCAA cannot because of the legal ramifications potentially involved. We saw the statement. We saw what Commissioner Sankey essentially has laid out saying, we will punish you the way we deem fit if you try to go and do this. That's, to me, what self-governance means and what they're trying to accomplish, Dari, when you go and make a move like this. I think there are a lot of SEC head football coaches right this moment that are having a gigantic sigh of relief. We don't have to go look. We don't have to have conversations. We don't have to answer questions. Yeah. We don't have to talk about it anymore. Are there one or two that maybe had something up their sleeve that were looking to add a guy? Maybe. Tough. Not going to happen anymore, yeah. But at least you can move on with the roster that you got. Probably some SEC football players, too, that are sitting back saying, at least I know I've got my spot now.
1: And in the SEC, ESPN's Pete Thamel said the vote was 16-0, unanimous in the SEC. Straight ahead, dance cards full. Sports Center All Night continues. It's ESPN Radio.
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1: 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There was one spot left in the WNBA. Dallas grabs it.
2: Wings fans, you can start celebrating. You are going to the postseason for the first time since 2023. Congratulations to Jose Fernandez and the job he has done this year with his team.
1: It was on NBA TV as the Wings beat the Fire 96-78, clinching a playoff spot with that win. The first playoff appearance since 2023. And with the Wings capturing the spot, all eight playoff spots have now been clinched. Wings going to the postseason for the first time since 23 with Coach Jose Fernandez.
3: Coach Jose, going into this, you said this was not the same old Dallas Wings, and now you're headed to the playoffs. How do you feel in this moment?
4: Yeah, that's what we talked about during training camp, right? So, good thing is we still got five games left, one before the World Cup break, but this is what we talked about setting out to do, being one of the top eight teams in the league.
3: You mentioned training camp. How have you seen yourself over this experience further become a connector of people and how this team has rallied around your mission?
4: Yeah, it's all about growth, and I'm just extremely proud on how they've grown and what they've done to this point to get here.
3: Going into this, Arike Ogunbowale, Paige Bueckers have been your true leaders. How have you seen them grown through this whole experience?
4: Oh, tremendously. I think Arike's given up a lot of herself, you know, and you see the growth and you see the amount of people talking in the locker room and in huddles in practice. It's great to see.
3: You're talking about giving up a lot of yourself. You left the program after being there for 25 years to come to this Dallas Wings team. How does tonight further cement that you made the right choice?
4: Well, I knew I made the right choice when I took the job because I knew we could come here and do some special things, but it wouldn't be without having an incredible staff, an incredible group to work with.
3: Congratulations, Coach. You're headed to the playoffs.
4: Thank you.
1: Wings going to the playoffs. Paige Bueckers, 22 points, 11 assists in the win on Tuesday. She goes to the postseason for the first time. Wings have three straight wins overall, their longest since the All-Star break. Sun, Sky.
5: 15 on the timer. Edwards sets a hard screen. She's open inside. A new career high for Edwards. 26. Timeout, Chicago.
1: Career high 26 points, 10 rebounds. 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NBC Sports Boston with the call. Sun, 6-point win over the Sky, 87-81. Their second straight home win. Mystics, a 10-point win over the Mercury.
6: Austin, who has been dynamic. 6 on the shot clock now. Ooh. Executed to perfection, Citron with the deuce.
1: WNBA League Pass, Mystics 94-84 over Phoenix. Mercury with 25 losses this season. Fourth season in franchise history with at least 25. For the Mystics, their 23rd win this season, second most for any season in team history. Kelsey Plum, 10 points and 17 minutes off the bench in her home debut for the Mercury after playing four games on the road after being acquired by Phoenix. So WNBA teams in the postseason, Dallas, along with Minnesota, Golden State, Las Vegas, Atlanta, Indiana, New York, and Washington. Teams that are out, Portland Fire, along with the Toronto Tempo, the two expansion franchises, they miss out along with Chicago, Phoenix, L.A., Connecticut, and Seattle. SportsCenter All Night, ESPN Radio. Back to baseball. Houston rallies in New York against the Yankees.
7: And Diaz pokes this in the right field down the line. Over toward the corner goes Jones at the wall. See you later! Second home run of the night for Yiner Diaz. Took advantage of the short porch in the Bronx. And it is 6-6. First pitch by Hedrick. And Alvarez hits this in the right center. And it's down for a base hit. And that's going to bound all the way to the wall. Pena racing to third. He's going to score without a throw. Yordan loping over to third base with an RBI triple. The Astros lead it 7-6. Yordan's third hit of the night.
1: Astros with three in the eighth inning.

0: that to come back here soon. Giancarlo Stanton, who has been out since late April with a right calf strain. Well, last week he had a big setback and suffered a left calf strain. And Giancarlo Stanton, while the Yankees have not ruled him out to return this season, chances are he will not return this season. The calendar at this point, as Aaron Boone said over the weekend, it is challenging to see him return this year.
1: Okay, and a couple of pitchers to keep an eye on.
0: So Max Fried yesterday threw a live batting practice session, live BP, 4 innings, 60 pitches. His next step could be a rehab assignment, doing a start in the minor leagues, or Aaron Boone left the door open for him starting Saturday against the Red Sox in one of the Yankees' 2 games of their doubleheader. And the reason why, a big reason why Max Fried, beyond the fact that he's one of the best pitchers in the American League, a big reason why the Yankees need him, is Ryan Weathers went down with an injury on Saturday here at Yankee Stadium, left forearm strain. He's going to return, the Yankees hope, at the end of the season as a reliever, as will Clark Schmidt.
2: Yankees hoping to be healthy by the time the postseason rolls around. United against going in reverse. That's next. SportsCenter All Night. It's ESPN Radio.
3: 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Ellie De La Cruz and the Cincinnati Reds are at Wrigley to face MVP candidate PCA and the Chicago Cubs.
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1: Dallas Wings capture the WNBA's final playoff spot. Mets, Diamondbacks, walk-off wins on Tuesday. Cal Raleigh homers for a fourth consecutive at-bat came in the first inning of Seattle's win over the Phillies. College conferences are putting in new rules to prevent what we're seeing about players returning to college.
2: Browns are waiving tight end Daquan Wright, who has an agreement in place to play for LSU if he clears waivers.
3: LSU is behind a lot of the Louisiana case. There's going to be a lot of players that are part of this group that filed in Louisiana that will probably end up playing at LSU.
4: Once you go to the NFL, to me, you're in the NFL. You don't get the opportunity to come back. And you have a limited roster limit now. So if you invited somebody back to your team, that means you're kicking somebody else off your team. I think that's fair to the players that worked all summer, all spring.
1: If you're a homeowner, you may know about backflow preventers. Got a sprinkler system in your yard, for example. You got that little one-way valve in the system to stop contaminated water from flowing back into the clean drinking water supply. Pro athletes aren't contaminated. It's an analogy. College conferences trying to prevent the backflow of athletes from the pros to the collegiate level. Daquan Wright in the spotlight looking to head back from Browns camp to land at LSU. Been certainly a topic of discussion among college football. Head coaches certainly paying attention. Josh Heupel at Tennessee, Dan Lanning at Oregon, Pete Golding from Ole Miss, Kalen DeBoer, Alabama, John Summerall from Florida, Ryan Day from Ohio State, P.J. Fleck from Minnesota, Tony Elliott from Virginia, all of them.
5: We're not currently evaluating anybody that's on NFL rosters. And, you know, my thought is just... To each his own is my thought.
6: I'm not the NCAA. I think in general, you guys certainly have a clear picture of how I feel about that entire situation to begin with.
4: It used to be once you had an agent or once you went and did the combine or once you went to mini. I mean, all those things qualified as you are no longer an amateur. You're a professional now once you declare for the draft. So to let any of those players come back, you know, fair or unfair to them, it's unfair to the sport. And I think it's unfair to the players that are on current teams, you know, for those guys to be coming back.
7: All of us obviously have a responsibility to our current roster. And then there's a responsibility in the chair that you're in also to, you know, produce a really good football team. I'm strictly basing it on, okay, what's in the room right now, right? Our numbers are where they're supposed to be. We got really good players that we went and recruited that have invested and bought into what we're asking them to do.
8: There's a possibility out there of someone that was on our roster in the past. But again, right now, that he wouldn't be able to come in and play. So I can't control that. Can't worry about that. You just never know each day in the world we're in right now.
9: Look, I had a Jake Retzlaff last year on July 27th. So I'm not like holier than thou, acting like I'm not going to add a player. If it's best for Florida football for us to add a player, we'll add a player.
10: The conferences have to decide if there's a point where their rosters have to be locked in. Because once some of these guys become available, adding them to the roster is going to provide an advantage for certain teams.
11: As of right now, from what I've been told, we've maximized what we can do. I just never know what the changes will be. But if, you know, they want to say that we can bring back guys' first name that starts with T and ends with J, then we'll bring Tyler Johnson back if we can.
12: You either coach it or you allow it. The tough part is we're allowing it. Right, there's adults that are allowing, you know, things to happen, right? I think we just need to stop allowing it.
1: The adults in the room are trying to stop it from happening. Earlier on ESPN Radio, our Harry Douglas.
13: We're at the point now, Freddie, where I feel like we have to have a commissioner of college football.
14: Oh, we've needed that for a while, but carry on.
13: For that structure, for that balance, and for things to be different, because now it has become the Wild Wild West, in my opinion.
1: Wild Wild West trying to put its foot down and halt things. On Tuesday, the Big Ten unanimously voted to prohibit football players who signed pro contracts, appeared on an NFL roster, or declared for the draft as underclassmen without withdrawing, prevent them from going back to college. The SEC following suit, banning any players who've been drafted or listed on rosters in the NFL, NBA, WNBA, they can't compete in SEC athletics. Other conferences like the ACC, Big 12, also considering implementing similar restrictions. They're expected to meet this week as well. ESPN's Heather Dinich.
15: What's next for LSU? I mean, really, there are three options. You can either fight it out in court. You can walk away from these players. And this is, you know, Will Wade, too, who's got a basketball player who's coming in. Or you can break the rules and see what the penalties are. And I also asked an SEC spokesperson tonight if they're going to publicize what the penalties are. And I was told that that is to be announced. So they've got a couple of options here, but I think at the end of the day, one thing that we can probably be sure of is that legally this is far from over.
16: Are these athletes now just kind of stuck in limbo, or do you think they still enroll in at LSU? You know, how do you think the players are going to handle this?
15: Well, see, that was one of the logistical questions anyway. And that's why you have Marcus Freeman at Notre Dame saying we can't do this because we can't get players enrolled right now for a master's degree because school started already. So even if these respective conferences did not enact these rules today, there were still a lot of questions about if this was going to actually happen and how it would all take place. But as for what the players are going to do, I would expect their attorneys to fight this. Our colleague Pete Thamel got a quote from attorney Ryan Downton, who represents clients that are impacted by this ruling. And the attorney said, quote, "It's cartel-like conduct when NCAA conferences attempt to create their own spur-of-the-moment rules in response to courts enjoining those same rules at the NCAA level." So, like I said, the one thing that we can be sure of is this is going to continue in the court level. Here's the other thing, too, that listeners need to understand. This is happening for a very specific reason right now. It's because in June, the NCAA changed its eligibility model and said players now have 5 years to play five seasons, right? And so when you turn 19 or when you enroll in college, your eligibility clock starts ticking. But there are players from the 2022 class, the 2022-2023 academic year, who say, wait a minute, I have another year that I'm not getting because they didn't grandfather in that particular class. And the reasoning from the NCAA is people have moved on. Coaches have built their rosters without those players. And there are a lot of reasons why they didn't make it retroactive. So you have a tight end like Daquan Wright, who was playing with Cleveland and dressed with the Browns on Saturday, mm-hmm. and is in the transfer portal because he thinks, and he has argued successfully in a Baton Rouge court, that he still has 1 year left of eligibility. So to your point, what does Lane Kiffin do? Does he continue to pursue him and get in trouble with the SEC? Does he just say, listen, this isn't going to work out. Good luck to you. We'll see what happens. But I'll tell you one thing. LSU has a lot of good players on their team. Could they have used tight ends who played for him at Ole Miss? Sure. But I think they're also going to be okay if this doesn't work out.
1: Conferences seem to be united in their reactions, too. They are reacting quickly to the notion of players returning to college, saying in various forms, no. Earlier on the Rich Eisen show,
17: there's this loophole, and these kids were told you don't have any eligibility left. Oh, and the NCAA has now created a rule after they've left in June that these kids probably would have liked to have known before they decided to make the draft choice that they made. Part of me is like, damn's the brakes, though. That's it. It's too bad. They created a rule that gives other people eligibility that you just didn't know about. They just created it after you're gone. They seek injunctive relief, and somebody shocked the world in the state of Louisiana, where Baton Rouge resides, says, okay, now I know there are just two that wound up at LSU, and there's more to come. I mean, cut down day in the National Football League is right around the corner. And you know who I feel for the most are the players who are currently in their regular years of eligibility who might lose a gig because of this.
1: Still to be decided, and it will be decided probably by the attorneys and perhaps the courts. As for the football stuff, the final quarterback question in the SEC has been answered. Vanderbilt naming Blaise Berlowitz as the starter, although freshman Jared Curtis expected to play during the season opener and seems to have a path to take over. ESPN analyst Cole Kublik.
18: This is ideally the way that you want to do it. When you have a veteran that's been in the system, and it's not just the fact that he was around Diego Pavia, he's been with offensive coordinator Tim Beck. He's been with Jerry Kill, who are both on staff right now at Vanderbilt. The thing with this offense is the difficulties don't necessarily come with what you're asked to do, seeing defensive backs or reading a defense. The difficulties become with football manipulation, getting in and out of a fake, when to cut and run upfield, when to pitch a ball, not to pitch a ball. Those decisions have to be natural, Dari, and they have to happen quickly. It's why Diego Pavia was so good. He was tough, he was fun, he was a competitor, but he could manipulate the football in that offense better than anybody I had seen. Blaise Berlitz has a little bit of that craftiness inside of him. You know, he'll make a no-look throw. He'll juke a guy out on the perimeter. He's got a strong enough arm to make all the throws that you need. And most importantly, in this offense, with this staff, he's tough. He will stand in the pocket and deliver the football. But you have a super talented, more than likely, more talented quarterback on the roster that you can now ease into action. You don't have to just say, hey, Jared Curtis, you're the guy.
19: Yeah.
18: Go figure it all out. Guess what? You're going to get 20 different looks that we never showed you in practice because they know you're a freshman and they're going to come after you and try to knock you out of the game and force you into mistakes that you're likely going to make. So now put the veteran in. Let him run the show. Pick your spots that you want your five-star super talented guy to play in, and then work him in as the season progresses.
19: What do you tell, though, the incumbent starter here now in Berlitz to not have him looking over the shoulder all the time, right?
18: You tell him right now.
19: What if I throw two picks? I'm done, right?
18: No, you're number one, but you have to earn it every day. And I think Clark Lee has operated that way. Blaise Berlitz, having been with him for a while, knows full well this is not a job that was given, and this is not a job that I'm just going to keep. It has to be earned each and every day.
1: And he will start week one for Vanderbilt. Sports Center All Night, ESPN Radio, from college to the pros, which is the natural progression of things in football. Jamar Chase giving everybody a little scare in practice on Tuesday, says he's fine after suffering a left knee injury that cut his practice time short Tuesday.
20: I don't know like what exactly went down or how I did it. If I'm gonna be honest, I really don't know. I just it was like an incident of me missing the ground or missing my footing or something like that. No, I don't think I got tangled. I think it's like something on my own.
1: Chase was attempting to bring in a pass down the right sideline when the injury occurred. Says it's considered a hyperextension, but he doesn't consider it very serious. Earlier on ESPN Radio, ESPN Bengals reporter Ben Baby.
21: They were not overly concerned. I imagine they'll go through and try to make sure that everything is, check off all the boxes. But we did not get any indication whatsoever that there was a lot of major concern. In fact, Matt went over to Bengals team president Mike Brown, who at 91 years old is still watching every practice out there in the heat. He went over there. Mike did not seem all that concerned as well. So, by all accounts, it seems like the Bengals got something that could have been pretty bad.
1: Chase limped off under his own power. Bengals, as Ben Baby mentioned, not overly concerned. Speaking of injuries, Michael Penix Jr. back practicing finally. What about starting? ESPN's Adam Schefter.
22: I think there is a chance that it does turn out to be Michael Penix. I think that Tua did not seize that opportunity over the summer, is what it sounds like. And they were waiting for him to play well, and it was uneven. And now they obviously thought they might be in a position where they could wait for Michael Penix and not have to rush him along. You got to make sure he's physically right before anything happens. But they went from a position of, let's see how long it takes Michael Penix, to where we really could use Michael Penix here now. Do I think there's a chance he can start opening day? Yeah. Doctors cleared him for the 11-on-11. If he's physically up to the challenge, I think he's got a real chance to start on opening day.
1: And now he's working back at full speed with the Falcons. SportsCenter All Night, ESPN Radio. Speaking of offenses, trying to get honed in and attacking the Chargers, Jim Harbaugh bringing in Mike McDaniel as offensive coordinator.
23: Wanted to be crisp and, clean. We got, several things that we were working on offensively, and want to see those, show up, and want to see improvement. And it's really hard, 11 guys, to get them to do their assignment, their technique, their job. It's never perfect, but you want to see that level of crispness and execution.
1: And Harbaugh wants that offense looking sharp as they head into the season. ESPN analyst Field Yates.
0: The Chargers offense is going to be super, wait for it, charged this year. This Miami Dolphins team over the past 4 years with Mike McDaniel, a team with less talented quarterback, was amongst the most explosive offenses during his first two seasons. Justin Herbert, as a result, is my quarterback six. There were 3 weeks during Tua Tagovailoa's first season with Mike McDaniel that he was a top two scoring quarterback. He also led the NFL in passing yards. Tua is now playing for the minimum with the Falcons. Justin Herbert's amongst the best quarterbacks in the NFL. I am very excited about this Los Angeles offense, and for no player more so than Justin Herbert.
1: And it comes from the top down with the changes in the coaching staff, especially the coordinator position. Digging out of the hole, now standing high, too. SportsCenter All Night continues. It's ESPN Radio.
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1: 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Golf PGA Tour Commissioner Brian Roelof saying, essentially, you had your chance. He says the tour has no current plan to bring back the returning member program. It would be a potential pathway for players like Bryson DeChambeau, John Rahm, Cameron Smith. They wanted to return from LIV Golf. LIV's future is in doubt. There may be players like those guys looking for a spot to play in 2027.
2: Great thing about golf is it's a meritocracy, and basically you earn what you earn. And I think whatever we do for whomever, whatever player, if you've been on the tour before or haven't been on the tour before, you're going to have to earn it, right? And so you're going to have to earn your way back. And then second, look, we're a membership organization. We don't have a collective bargaining agreement. These guys aren't under contract at the tour, but what we do have is rules. That's how we keep the whole thing together. And if we didn't have those rules, all this great things we're talking about, a tour championship and all these events, we couldn't put on for fans and our partners. So because they're rules, that holds everything together. And if you violate those rules, there'll be consequences. So what those will be, I don't know. We've been very public. Those guys are under contract. I don't know when they're not going to be under contract. If they can demonstrate that they're no longer on a contract, then we'll have a conversation. But that hasn't been the case yet.
1: Five-time major champ Brooks Koepka did use the returning member program to go back to the PGA Tour in January after he left Live, but that window did close. Back to baseball. The win streak continues for the Royals.
3: Here's the pitch. Smack to left center field. Collins angles over. It's down for a hit. Collins cuts it off. Cameron and Bateman coming to score. Lucas goes to second. Here's the throw. He's out at second. The game is over. The Blue Jays score two, but Nathan Lucas gets thrown out at second base trying to stretch into a double. The game is over. The Royals win 5-3.
1: 96-5, the Fan. Royals get their ninth consecutive win. Guardians, a 10-inning win over the Angels for their sixth straight victory. White Sox beat the Rangers. Texas falling a half game behind the Astros for the lead in the American League West. Rockies, a 3-1 win over the Nationals to snap a seven-game losing streak.
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4: How good is that?
0: Number five.
1: In Atlanta, Tyler Glasnow returns to the mound for L.A. He goes five, but the Braves snap a tie with the Dodgers in the eighth. 680 the Fan.
5: 2-0 pitch. Swung on and whistled in the left center. Base hit. Braves take the lead in the eighth. Ozzie got the slider he was looking for and shot it right up the middle. And the Braves cash in that run and a big two-out knock for Ozzie Albies.
0: Number four.
1: Paul Skeens and the Pirates pitching shut down the Padres. So Pittsburgh only needed this in the ninth. 93-7, the Fan.
6: Here it comes. And a line drive field toward the wall.
7: It's a cruise missile, and it is a missile. Wow, he took a changeup and lines a cannonball over the right field wall. His 17th, 1-0 Buccos.
0: Number three.
1: Mets get a win in 10. Due in part to the fact Milwaukee was denied a chance to score in the ninth. 880 ESPN New York.
8: Here's the 2-1 pitch. Swinging a liner towards short. Caught by a diving Lindor. And that retires the side. A brilliant game-saving catch by Francisco Lindor on a line drive on which Lindor had to go to his right and make a backhanded diving stab.
0: Number two.
1: Red Sox win in 11 in Miami, doing quite a bit of damage in that 11th. 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
9: The pitch.
10: Swinging a high drive into right field. It is cranked. It's in the track. It's in the wall. Goodbye! A slam for Duran. And the Red Sox lead it 7-3 in the 11th.
0: Number one.
1: In Arizona, Diamondbacks trailed the Cubs by a run in the bottom of the ninth. Arizona Sports 98.7.
3: And a 2-1. Swung on and hit high. It's hit deep. It's on its way. Good night. It's a game winner for Ryan Waldschmidt. Two-run homer, his second walk-off home run this season. And the Diamondbacks stunned
1: Cubs lose, but prior to blowing the lead, they had set a franchise record by scoring 30 unanswered runs over three games. In the American League, Yankees, Red Sox still holding the top two wild card spots. Boston with their win last night, a season high 14 games over 500 after being a season worst 14 games under 500 June 14th. College football fast approaching. We can expect to hear more reaction from conferences as they seem resolved to try and keep pro athletes from returning to college. The Big Ten, SEC yesterday saying you can't have that extra year if you went pro. Earlier on, Matt and Myron.
9: You now are going to make it where every player since COVID gets 5 years, except us. It's an argument that on paper to me, Myron, is not a ridiculous argument.
11: Take it to court. It's your right to take it to court. It's at least the adults making a stand, trying to put something in ink that stops this, trying to draw a line in the sand.
1: Mike Golic Sr. on the Golics. 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They're next. It's Wednesday, August 26th. The late Mother Teresa born on this day 116 years ago. I'm Jay Reynolds. Back tomorrow with SportsCenter All Night. 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
4: Pat Costello hates love and hates making out.
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6: Making out in public. Gross. Put that away.
7: So you guys didn't hear the story about the New York City lawyer who was found canoodling in Central Park, but he was canoodling with not his wife. And he's lost like an opportunity for like millions of dollars because of his canoodling.
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7: he? Yeah, so like if he had stayed out of like the park, as Pat's saying, or out of the public, he would have been okay.
4: If he wasn't PDAing in the park.
7: He literally was PDAing in the park.
6: Nuno just said, cheat on your wife in private.
4: 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I am Michelle Smallman alongside Courtney Cronin. Vegas East is here, including the aforementioned Pat Costello. Courtney, who we learned yesterday, hates love, and he specifically hates PDA.
5: Don't make out in front of Pat. Don't be friendly with anybody in front of Pat. Don't even hold someone's hand. That's what we learned. Pat doesn't want any of it.
6: That's not what we learned.
5: Yes, it is.
6: I said, no, canoodling. Hands is fine.
5: About canoodling in the park that Nuno told us somebody lost millions of How did this person lose millions of dollars? Because it didn't seem like they were a public figure. I'm still very hung up on the details of this.
7: Because part of it also is, I think he was about to jump ship to another law firm. And obviously that can't happen. And there's also moral clauses. A lot of people have moral clauses in their, in their contracts, and you embarrassed the law firm.
6: Yeah, don't make out in public. It's immoral.
7: With a woman who's not your wife.
4: Well, that's the part.
8: Or you can lose $140.
5: Oh, we really went there.
4: Well, Cam, thank you for throwing that bomb. It's so true, though. Okay, well, before we get started today, and again, no Evan Cohen, no Chris Canty today, Courtney Cronin hanging in with us all morning long. Courtney, before we get to the latest happenings in sports, we lost an icon yesterday, and I want to talk about it for just a second. Dolly Parton passed after a brief battle with cancer at 80 years old yesterday. And, you know, we in sports talk about figures every single day that are larger than life. And I don't know if there are many people that are as larger than life that Dolly Parton was. And when I think about the impact that she made on this world, Courtney, it is very profound. Not only is this a person who came from severe poverty to build herself into one of the greatest songwriters, musicians, and actresses we've ever seen. She was a business mogul. She was someone that brought an incredible amount of joy to people. She was a unifier in a world that is completely divided. But she also was an incredible humanitarian. She donated hundreds of millions of dollars to charities. And I just think that the work that she did specifically in the space of children's literacy with the Imagination Library is so remarkable. So shout out to Dolly Parton, a life well lived, and RIP to an absolute icon.
5: She stood for people like you and me, the women working 9 to 5, trying to get our boss girl moves on. And she stood for the people who went through really tough times. Like, one of my favorite Dolly Parton quotes was that the way she sees it, if you want the rainbow, you've got to put up with the rain. And there's so much that we go through in our daily lives, silent battles that people fight every single day, and you don't really know what someone is going through behind the scenes.
4: Yes.
5: But that there is an end in sight, that there is light at the end of the tunnel, that you get your rainbow after the rain. So that one's always stuck with me. And hearing the outpouring of support yesterday and all of the things that she was involved in that a casual listener like myself might not have known, it's pretty remarkable to see how charitable she was over decades. This wasn't just when she got famous. This wasn't just when she was at the peak of her career. I mean, hell, the woman was doing a halftime show at an NFL game not that long ago in a Dallas Cowboys cheerleader uniform and making it look good, as just as good as anybody dancing out there currently. But she was doing this her whole life. And it's so cool to see that once she left where she was raised, she didn't lose home and didn't lose sight of home. She poured back into her community. And it's another person gone too soon that was a net positive across the board in society, and she will be missed.
4: Absolutely. And one more thing about Dolly, because you mentioned she stood for people like me and you. I also think it's incredibly important to note that Dolly Parton gave so many women agency to be 100% themselves, yep, and also be women of multitudes. You looked at her, and she had the big hair, and she's gorgeous, and she has the outfits, and she looks one way. She was whip smart. She just was... People perceived her one way, and she had so much more to offer to the world that she provided to everybody. And I love what you said, too, about the charity aspect, because she certainly let people know what she was doing, but she never asked for the accolade. She did it out of the goodness of her heart. So
5: I've been to Dollywood before. So I used to go.
4: You have?
5: I have. We used to go drive to North Carolina in the summers when I was growing up, because I would go to camp out there, and my mom would take us through Tennessee, like the entire state, and getting to stop, you know, in the border part, like I forget, you know, Tennessee, like the eastern part of the state where Dollywood is, near North Carolina, like it was really cool. Like I was, it's like an amusement park, Disney light in the middle of Appalachia. And it was so much fun to get to see that, to see people come there that made their vacations out of it every single year and see how much, because I didn't know who Dolly Parton was at the time. I was probably 10 years old. And those memories still stand with me all these years later. So I know they'll be throwing a party for her there all this week to remember her legacy and hopefully for the rest of time, because she put her stamp on this world, not just the music world, but in society in so many ways. And it's a legacy that has a profound impact because of the goodness that was within her throughout her 80 years.
4: In a world full of rhinestones, Dolly Parton, an absolute diamond. We are on Sportsmanlike here on ESPN Radio. We're presented by Progressive Insurance. And Courtney, at the end of the show yesterday, we got word that the Big Ten had put rules in place to prevent professional athletes from returning to school. As the day unfolded yesterday, the SEC joined the Big Ten in its unanimous opposition to athletes leaving the NFL and returning to college teams. They pass a new conference rule. It gives Commissioner Greg Sankey full authority to enforce it with penalties. This happened during an in-person meeting with league presidents, chancellors, and athletic directors. The SEC actually took it further than the news we got at the end of our show yesterday than the Big Ten. They prohibit anyone who has previously declared for professional basketball from rejoining college athletics without the appropriate withdrawal. So, basically, Courtney, if you were in the NFL, NBA, or WNBA draft and you didn't appropriately withdraw, if you signed a contract with any NFL or professional football league, NBA league, or WNBA affiliate team, or you've been listed on any of those sports rosters, you cannot come back to the SEC. This was something I know you were super passionate about yesterday, Courtney, the Big Ten kicking things off, the domino effect resulting in the SEC following suit.
5: I would love to see where the Big 12 is and the ACC is by the end of the day. I want to see all the Power Four conferences take the same steps to make the rules. And then let's go a step further, Michelle. How about enforcing the rules? Because you know what's coming. Lawsuits aplenty. There will be injunctions. There will be temporary restraining orders. Let them take you to court. Hold up the rules that you decided at this time. We need this in place. This is a domino effect. The Big Ten starts it. Props to the SEC for taking it a step further. You know they're going to be in the fight of their life when they're going after LSU and Lane Kiffin for trying to get Daquan Wright to come from the Cleveland Browns after he was waived with an injury settlement to go down to Baton Rouge and re-begin, if that's even the right word, to restart his college career. They're going to have to show their muscle here and say, the rules are in place. You have to follow them. And until these were in place, colleges really had nothing, there was no ground for them to stand on. They said if somebody else is going to do it, like you heard Ryan Day from Ohio State mention yesterday when we played that sound, I don't want to deal with this, but we're going to do what's best for the football program. And if other schools are doing it, we have to follow suit to stay competitive. Now you're creating a level playing field. And if the conferences, if there's not going to be an ability to collectively bargain with the college football players, which we know is, you know, always been talked about but never actually been pushed through, this is about as close as you can get to everybody playing on the same level playing field. And I really want to see the other two conferences that make up the Power Four do the same thing today.
4: Courtney, you mentioned Daquan Wright. He's the former Ole Miss tight end. He was hoping to clear waivers with the Browns, return to play for his coach, Lane Kiffin now at LSU. What happens to players like that and teams like LSU looking to add players like Daquan Wright? Here's Heather Dinich, our ESPN college football reporter, who joined Game Night with the answer.
1: I mean, really, there are three options. You can either fight it out in court. You can walk away from these players. And this is, you know, Will Wade, too, who's got a basketball player who's coming in. Or you can break the rules and see what the penalties are. So they've got a couple of options here, but I think at the end of the day, one thing that we can probably be sure of is that legally, this is far from over.
4: Mm-hmm. Courtney, and that's what you had suggested earlier, that what is coming next, all of the legalities and litigious moments to come.
5: They are going to be sued into oblivion. And I think if you are these conferences, you really have to stand your ground here. You just created these rules because it's the right thing to do. And for the first time probably ever, you're going to have unanimous support for the institutions, for the conferences, for the NCAA, because a lot of people are split on should college players be paid, should they not be paid.
4: Mm-hmm.
5: I don't think you're going to find many people who are going to look at pro players, because that's what they are. The second you step foot onto an NFL playing field, a practice field, and same thing now with what the SEC is saying about the WNBA and the NBA, the moment you turn pro, you can't go backwards. That's logic. We're in the court of common sense right now.
4: Right.
5: That's the right play. So enforce those rules, because you know that Daquan Wright's going to have a chance now First off, he's a unique case. Let's drill down on this just a little bit, because I know everybody's looking at this saying, oh, well, he's trying to go from the Cleveland Browns after he signed with the Philadelphia Eagles. He bounced around a couple places, realized he's not going to make an NFL roster, and he wants to go back to college. Well, he also was a byproduct. I don't want to use the word victim here, but byproduct of when the 5-for-5 rule passed far later than he knew about it. Because if he knew that this thing was going to come into play and he was going to get that fifth year of eligibility, I don't think he declares for the NFL draft. There are several cases, not everybody, but there are several cases here of players who are just the byproduct of bad timing by the NCAA instituting 5-for-5. So he's still going to test his eligibility case here, but there was also the rule because of when he jumped into the transfer portal about him going from Ole Miss to LSU that might actually have a stronger case for denying his eligibility than him going from college to going from the pros to college. But either way, whether it's Daquan Wright, whether it's Jack Pyburn, whether it's, you know, anybody else that wants to test their chances of going back to college, they're going to be lawsuits. I really hope that these conferences will show a backbone here, let these players take them to court, and allow for the temporary restraining orders, for the injunctions to maybe make way where these guys can get on the rosters this year, but to make a hard, fast rule so that other people, when they go into pro leagues, don't try to test their luck in the pros, flame out, and try to go back to college. Because you know the floodgates could open very quickly if players start seeing this as a path, Michelle.
4: No doubt, Courtney. She's Courtney Cronin. I'm Michelle Smallman. It's on Sportsmanlike. And coming up next, one question that hasn't really been asked. Why didn't the NCAA announce the 5-for-5 rule during the school year? We'll talk about that next. We're presented by Progressive Insurance.
2: Hey, this is Rich Eisen coming up on Wednesday. Final preseason week of action. 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I'll preview the Rams season in my 4-down series. 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
20: 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Abreu goes back-to-back with Rafaela.
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7: Shout out to the icon, Dolly Parton. The world lost yesterday. Alongside Courtney Cronin, I'm Michelle Smallman. It's on Sportsmanlike here on ESPN Radio. We are talking a lot today about the SEC and Big Ten drawing rules to prevent professional athletes or collegiate athletes who've declared for professional leagues from returning to school. The Big Ten kicked things off yesterday with their rules. The SEC followed suit. And Courtney, we just heard the rejoin there. And at the end there, it said, how did we get here? And I just think that that's such an important question, because we are going to talk about the 5 for 5 rule. We're going to talk about how this impacts these athletes, how this impacts these schools, these coaches. But as someone who loves sports and who loves college athletics, it is so frustrating to me that this is always a problem, that it's always reactive. It's never proactive. It feels like the mess continues to get messier. And as somebody that doesn't want to see the product suffer in any way, it just blows my mind that it seems like year after year, we get further in the muck with this stuff.
8: The easy answer to how we got here is the fact that the NCAA can never enforce its own rules, the fact that the governing body of college athletics, particularly what we're talking about right now, high-level Division I football, never stands up to the conferences that are in power, the Power Four, the big hitters here that will end up going to, like, it's like if dad says no, I'm going to go ask mom, or vice versa, whoever your, you know, soft parent was that was always going to give in to what you wanted. And the NCAA, because there's no uniformity in college athletics, and a big reason why is because they've not allowed players to unionize, which is a bridge that we can go down another time. But that's why we're here, because they have trouble enforcing rules, because in one state, they might get a judge to rule favorably. In another state, they may not. There is a struggle here from the governing body of college athletics to do what's right, which is why they are reactive instead of being proactive. Mm-hmm. And this is not the first instance of this. I go back to early July 2021, when we knew NIL was coming down the pipe. We knew it for years. And the NCAA stood back idly and said, okay, we'll figure it out when it gets here. Same thing with this. All right, we'll figure it out when it gets here. They institute 5 for 5 in June, and then a federal judge says any athlete from the class of 2022 that did not exhaust that has already gone through their fourth year can get the fifth year of eligibility. And the NCAA stood back and said, okay, like, we'll handle these on a case-by-case basis. We'll handle these as they come. It's a problem that was created because of the lack of leadership and because of the lack of ability to enforce their own rules, which, as we know, is not anything new with the NCAA.
7: No, unfortunately, it's like a broken record, Courtney. Well, you mentioned 5 for 5. Back on June 23rd, the NCAA Division I cabinet unanimously approved a new 5-year age-based eligibility model, if I could say that. Under the new rule, athletes in all sports will be given 5 years of eligibility over 5 seasons since their college eligibility clock begins. The clock starts upon initial full-time enrollment in college or at the beginning of the academic year following their 19th birthday, whichever occurs first. Then at the end of July 31st, there was another step forward in this saga. There was an injunction. Athletes who exhausted their 4th season of college eligibility in the spring were then eligible for a 5th season in 2026-2027. As you mentioned, this was a ruling from U.S. District Judge Charlotte Sweeney in Denver. It was expected to be appealed, and it had the potential to wreak havoc with rosters around the country. This is just, like I said, a saga that's never ending. And Lane Kiffin, LSU head coach, was on the Pat McAfee show and talked about 5 for 5 yesterday.
9: Just this particular class should have been 5 for 5. From here on out, everyone gets, to sum it up, everyone gets 5 years from here on out. These players in all sports were supposed to get 5 for 5. They did not. So judges have found that the NCAA wronged them and they should have 5 years to play. Again, this is all sports. You have softball players that have left that went to summer pro leagues that are in this court order that are allowed to come back.
7: Courtney, agree or disagree with Lane Kiffin's statements there?
8: I agree in what he's intimating, that the NCAA took way too long to institute this, and that it's not fair to the athletes who can't control the calendars of the respective pro sports that they're going into. I think in a lot of ways, my mind immediately goes to someone like Daquan Wright, mm-hmm. not just because of the LSU ties, but because there are football players, college football players, who then tested are testing their luck in the pros. And this thing comes down June 23rd. They've already gone through OTAs. They've already gone through mandatory minicamp. It's not their fault that the calendar of the sport they're trying to play has already started and didn't wait for 5 for 5 to happen to see, oh, we might not have these guys. They might stay in college another year. Had they known, had they had this information last fall, because we know this is not something that just popped up this offseason. This has been in the works for a while. And it's the right rule. Let me just say one thing. 5 for 5 is good. When you're 19 and when it's either 19 years old or the second you step into college, your clock starts. It's hard to get a medical red shirt. No one's getting the COVID year anymore because we're long past that. This is to prevent people from staying in college and getting a sixth, seventh, eighth year of eligibility. Nobody wants to see that. We always make jokes about that, especially during the college football season. I remember there was a quarterback at the University of Minnesota, Adam something or another, whose last name escapes me. I'll find it. But I remember being in high school, and then by the time, like early in high school, and by the time I was a senior in college, this guy was still playing. Like, that's what they're trying to prevent against. So it's not the rule itself that has the issue. It's the timing of it. And Lane Kiffin's right to call out the NCAA for being asleep at the wheel and not doing this sooner.
7: Why did it wait so long? Why did the NCAA wait to announce the 5 for 5 rule this summer? Why didn't it happen during the season? Joey McGuire, Texas Tech head coach, asked that question yesterday.
10: If it was me, I would have announced this decision 5 for 5 in October, where school had already started, and the guys like an Austin Romaine or a BJ Jordan would have had plenty of time to make that decision. We as teams would have plenty of time to make that decision, but they chose to do it in June. And we got to think there might be a reason. Is there a reason that powers that be wanted the chaos to pass the bill that is everybody's trying to get passed? Or was it that, you know, no forward thinking could be the one, because we've seen that if you waited till October, you're eliminating people that can't get into school. So you're not even in the situation we're dealing with right now.
7: And those athletes are impacted severely because of the NCAA's timing on this one, Courtney. And I think what Joey McGuire said was profound there in many ways. But when he said there was no forward thinking, that's what it seems like we've been dealing with the NCAA for so long.
8: Forever.
7: As you mentioned, Courtney, whether it's NIL, transfer portal, you know, athletes getting paid in some way, these debates have raged on for years before things actually started to fall into place. The NCAA could have been the bus driver on this. They could have taken control. They

0: a new rule that's in place. This is a seismic shift in college football because getting waivers, getting red shirts is going to be so much harder to come by. That's fundamentally changing how college athletics have operated for a very, very long time. I get that they wanted to make sure that everything was in place and bulletproof, for lack of a better word, to which we find out it's clearly not because of how all of these rules are going to about to be tested in a big way. I get that they wanted to be buttoned up, but you have so many subcommittees and committees of subcommittees and all of these different organizations within the big organization that is the NCAA that should have been more proactive in trying to push this thing through far sooner than June 23rd. They had information readily available to them for years. Yet just like NIL, it gets up to the deadline. Hey, it's here. It's coming. React to it instead of trying to create something that doesn't allow the floodgates to open from the jump.
1: She's Courtney Cronin. I'm Michelle Smallman, is on Sportsmanlike here on ESPN Radio. And coming up next, we go to a days with the Philadelphia Eagles. No A.J. Brown, no problem. We'll talk about it next on Unsportsmanlike.
2: 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I'm Matt Myron, 3 Eastern on ESPN Radio and ESPN app.
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2: This is Tim McManus covering the Eagles. The 2026 season is all about Jalen Hurts and the new system being installed by offensive coordinator Sean Mannion. From what we've seen this summer, it's a lot of under center, play action, throws over the middle, elements that Hurts has not majored in to this point in his NFL career. It's going to push him out of his comfort zone. And the big question is, can he adapt to this new style of play? If he does, the Eagles could be looking like Super Bowl contenders once again.
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3: It's Unsportsmanlike here on ESPN Radio. Courtney Cronin, Michelle Smallman with you, and it is time to go Two-A-Days, this time with the Philadelphia Eagles, a team, Courtney, that always is full of intrigue and drama, but perhaps a little less drama this year because they have some key losses. Namely, wide receiver A.J. Brown, who we know last year had issues that he let us know about often, publicly, with the offense and the way things were running in Philadelphia. He heads to New England. They also lose linebacker N'Kobe Dean, Jalen Phillips, and Reed Blankenship. Some losses there, but they have some additions. I love their draft. I love the Eagles draft. Mekhi Lemon was great. I love Markel Bell, that huge offensive tackle they brought in. But Sean Mannion is the new addition that everyone is talking about. He replaces Kevin Petullo as offensive coordinator. And again, a broken record, Courtney. Jalen Hurts and a new offensive coordinator. How is he going to acclimate? He's had a new offensive coordinator every single year that he has played football at the collegiate or NFL level. We're talking Lane Kiffin, Steve Sarkisian, Mike Locksley, and Lincoln Riley in college. And then in the NFL, Courtney, Doug Peterson, Nick Sirianni, Shane Steichen, Brian Johnson, Kellen Moore, Kevin Petullo, and now Sean Mannion. During Jalen Hurts' NFL career, either the offensive coordinator hasn't worked out or it's worked out so well that they've gone to and won Super Bowls and those OCs graduate to become head coaches. So when you look at this Eagles team, the additions, the subtractions, the pressure that's on them, do you think that they are going to be back on top of the NFC East yet again and contending for Super Bowls?
4: It would be easy to say yes based on where Sean Mannion was influenced to create his offensive system. So there's a lot of Green Bay Packers, Matt LaFleur in there because that's where he just came from as the quarterback's coach. There was the Rams. He was there for 2 years. He was with he was in the Kyle Shanahan system. Like, he's got all of the pieces in place to create an offense that could be one of the best in the NFL. The thing I always caution people about when you see, oh, this guy comes from this tree, or, oh, this guy was in this system for a while, now it's his turn to call plays, it'll go well, right? Kevin Petullo was in Philadelphia for a long time before he finally got the reins of the offense handed to him. And we saw how that played out. Mm-hmm. Sean Mannion has never called plays before. I'm not saying that he can't do it. I'm not saying he won't be great at it, but we truly don't know until we see how that plays out this season. And it might take a while in order, like, this offense, and we see variations of this offense, the under center stuff that Jalen Hurts is going to do far more than he did last year. They were 32nd in QB under center dropback rate last year. They didn't use a lot of motion. He didn't throw over the middle of the field. All the things you heard Tim McManus detail there, that's going to change in this offense. But oftentimes, it takes time, a couple of months, until it looks seamless at its peak. Why do I know that? Because I saw a variation of this offense and a lot of those under center schemes take place in Chicago last year. And it really wasn't until, you know, week 7 onwards that it started to look good, that it started to look like a polished product. So don't be quick to jump the gun on this. And if it looks a little rough early on in Philly, say, oh, well, Sean Mannion's a bad offensive coordinator. There is an art form to play calling. It's not a science. Not everybody can do it just because you may know the offense inside and out. So that's my only, I don't want to say reservation, but that would be my only hold up in saying, oh yeah, take this to the bank. They're going to go from being, you know, they're still the, they still won the conference last, their division last year, but to say they're going to win their conference this year, I'm just a little quick to make that judgment just yet until I see this thing in work.
3: Did you, Courtney Cronin, just sit up here and say, if things look rough in the beginning in Philadelphia, mm-hmm. everybody calm down? Do we think Eagles fans are capable of that?
4: I would like to believe that after seeing this many offensive coordinators come through Philly, and some have a lot of success and go on to be head coaches. We saw it with Kellen Moore and Shane Steichen. But I would like to believe that they've been through this exercise enough to use some judgment here, that this thing is not going to look pretty necessarily from the very jump. I know that that's asking a lot, but I'm just trying to be realistic, sure. because these things take time. If somebody has never called plays before, it might take a couple of weeks to get in a rhythm. And anybody who says differently, anybody says, oh, well, it should, you have veteran players, you have a great roster, you have a good offensive line still, even though you've got guys who are aging and somebody headed towards retirement, it's you have to use your judgment here to understand that this is not going to be a perfect product from the very jump.
3: I make that joke about Eagles fans being incapable of being patient and not freaking out just because they're so passionate, of course, sure. but also because the expectations there are incredibly high and for good reasons. 2 years ago, they win the Super Bowl. They absolutely dominate the Kansas City Chiefs, BTA, in fact, in that Super Bowl as the Chiefs were going for a three-peat. Last year was considered by a lot of people an epic failure for the Philadelphia Eagles. They went 11-6. They won the NFC East. They were the only team to repeat as division champs last year. Did they repeat as Super Bowl champs? No. Did they have a successful season? By a lot of other franchises' measures, of course. But for the Eagles, not necessarily. In large part because the offense never looked like it found its rhythm under Kevin Petullo, and because A.J. Brown, former wide receiver of the Philadelphia Eagles, was publicly telling people, hey, there are issues. Pay attention. And A.J. Brown isn't there anymore, Courtney, but it's going to be very interesting to see what Jalen Hurts looks like without A.J. Brown as his primary target.
4: And there are people who are going to question whether DeVonta Smith, you know, Heisman Trophy winner, not that long ago, DeVonta Smith, if he can be a number one wide receiver. I don't know why he gets the knock of not being that guy immediately getting that title when A.J. Brown leaves.
3: Is it just because
4: he's slight, slender? I don't know the right word. I mean, still weighs more than you. Anybody who's complaining about that, this guy can still bench more than you. He can run faster than you. He can do anything physically better than you, probably times 10.
3: Of course.
4: But he's the wide receiver that we're going to be looking at now. And we haven't seen him a lot in training camp. He's been dealing with injuries. Same thing with Mekhi Lemon, the 14th overall draft pick for this team earlier this year. Addition by subtraction oftentimes is a real thing in sports. And I don't think it's a bad thing that they parted ways. They accomplished the job together, and now they get to move on and start the next chapter. They have good weapons still. They made some shrewd moves in free agency. They got Dontavian Wicks. They bolstered the rest of the receiving core. Just because A.J. Brown isn't there, and yes, he was one of the best receivers in franchise history. No one's taking that away from him. But that's in the past. You move forward now with a veteran leader who has been there for a handful of years, was drafted by the Eagles, developed in this system, and a quarterback who was the Super Bowl MVP not that long ago, 24 months ago. Can we not just take a beat and think, okay, they've got the pieces in place here. The offense, just because it doesn't have A.J. Brown, doesn't mean it has to take a step back. It may actually take a step forward because now the targets can go elsewhere. You can get the tight ends more involved, like Dallas Goedert, and you can put yourself in a situation where there's a shift that doesn't have to come with as many growing pains as you might anticipate if there was a new offensive coordinator and the same disgruntled player from last year staying in Philly.
3: Jalen Hurts and Nick Sirianni may be the most dismissed head coach, quarterback, Super Bowl winning duo in history. I mean, a lot of people look at what happened in Seattle last year and they say, oh, well, you know, Sam Darnold was an outlier. You know, when you look at his career, what happened in Minnesota and Seattle are more of outliers. I don't fall into that category, but some people do. With Jalen Hurts and Nick Sirianni, they have been to two Super Bowls and won one. So it's not like the year that they won was a fluke. And when you look at our ESPN analytics, Courtney, the Eagles have a 61% chance to make the playoffs, 45% chance to win the division, which would be three seasons in a row atop the NFC East, and a 4% chance to win the Super Bowl. We have two diehard Eagles fans in Vegas East, in Cam and Pat. You guys, where do you put the Eagles? Do you think that you guys could make it to LA on Valentine's Day?
5: Yeah, absolutely. But I think early in the season, at least, the first like real marker is going to be week four against the Rams. Like, I think that's going to be a very telling game. If they can win that game and look good doing it, then I think that'll settle a lot of people's nerves.
4: Or if they don't win that game, and that, by all accounts, they are the Super Bowl favorite as it stands coming out of the NFC right now. Do you chalk that up to, hey, we just lost to the team that we very well could see again in the NFC Championship. This gave us a good taste of what is to come. I think you can look at it as a positive if it's a loss.
6: Eagles fans will not do that.
4: Yeah. I know. I'm trying to inflict logic on a fan base that would rip my head off if I walked around them saying any of this. Courtney, I don't care.
3: I appreciate it. You're not
4: trying.
6: The first four games are Commanders, Titans, Bears, Rams. If they're 2-2 after that, they'll be upset.
3: Sky is falling.
6: Yeah. And final point, Courtney, you said Devontae Smith weighs more than you. That's definitely not true. He does not weigh more than me or Pat.
4: I'm saying that there are a lot of people out there who look at him and say, oh, how could this guy possibly be wide receiver one? He turned sideways and he disappeared.
6: No, he's incredible. Like, I'm just saying he is 170. Like, most 170. Of the fan base is probably weighs more than him.
4: I say that in a tongue-in-cheek manner because there are a lot of people out there who question his durability, question whether, like, just because you're bigger doesn't necessarily equate to being a better football player.
6: He's a beast.
4: He's a beast.
6: I agree.
4: So let that be. I know that. Let him be wide receiver one in this offense. He was wide receiver one before A.J. Brown got there. He can be wide receiver one now that he's gone. I don't understand why that's so controversial to say.
3: I don't think it is either. And after coming back from Italy, I don't know if he weighs more than me. But we're working on that. The Eagles are trying to get back to the Super Bowl. A team that's trying to get there, period, is the Buffalo Bills. But are the Bills going to be as good as people think this season? We'll talk about it next on Unsportsmanlike.
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1: It is Unsportsmanlike here on ESPN Radio. I'm Michelle Smallman, hanging out with Courtney Cronin this morning. Courtney, the Buffalo Bills, Josh Allen, they've gotten close, but no cigar. They are still in pursuit of that ever-elusive Super Bowl victory. They had a coaching change. Sean McDermott, very successful there. Not successful enough. He's out. Joe Brady was promoted from offensive coordinator. He's going to be their new head coach. And it seems like they're having a good time in Buffalo, that things are vibing well. Obviously, familiarity there. Josh Allen and the personnel there, like Joe Brady, they are pumped that he was able to ascend in this way. But the expectations are tremendously high for Joe Brady in year one. Does it feel like the Bills are Super Bowl or bust for you? Evan always says Super Bowl or bust. What's the bust? I don't think Joe Brady will be one and done.
2: Yeah,
1: but
2: either.
1: The only measure of success for them is getting to a Super Bowl. Not winning it, but they have to get there.
2: And can you imagine for that franchise if they finally, after decades, get back and it's the same result as they had during the four that they lost? That
1: would tormented.
2: I don't wish that on anybody, but especially that fan base. The bust part for me, I struggle with here because you had a head coach who was there for 98 games with Josh Allen, and that wasn't good enough to be able to let him keep his job. They felt they needed a new voice in the room. They felt that they needed somebody to lift this team over the moments where they come so close in the playoffs, but they don't get where they want to go, which is the ultimate goal of getting to the Super Bowl. So through that logic, you're putting all of that pressure on a Joe Brady saying, you're not just next up, but if you don't take us to where we want to go, which is getting past where Sean McDermott got you, the AFC Championship, getting to the Super Bowl, then all of this was for nothing. All of this was for nothing. The moves were for nothing. It didn't yield the best outcome, which is getting to the Super Bowl. So I know, I would say of any head coach, of any of the new head coaches, he has the most pressure on him, but I don't see the bust as you don't get to the Super Bowl this year, you're done. They're not firing him. Are you kidding me?
1: Not going to happen.
2: He gets this job with the sign-off of the quarterback because this is the quarterback who hears him in his headset every single play for the entirety of the NFL season. Josh had to be comfortable making this happen, and he had to have some confidence that Joe would be the one to get them over the hump. But if it doesn't happen in year one, it would be lunacy to think that he would get fired.
1: But a lot of people are thinking it could happen in year one. Our Dominique Foxworth, ESPN NFL analyst, and of course the podcast, The Dominique Foxworth Show, isn't so sure about that. Here's what he had to say.
3: They are taking their offensive coordinator and making him the head coach. Their issue was defense, so they brought in a defensive coordinator who has not been an NFL defensive coordinator. They're making a lot of changes. They've committed a lot of draft capital to get DJ Moore into the program, a guy who is towards the end of his prime and has had some injuries in recent years. Like, there's a situation that this team may not be all that good, especially to start the season. And then you look at the games that they have to start the season. Texans, Lions, Chargers, Patriots, Rams. I just think the situation there, if you get off to a bad start, it could potentially implode.
1: That is a brutal start to the season, Courtney, for the Buffalo Bills, and especially for Joe Brady, a first-time head coach. As Dominique Foxworth mentioned, at the Texans versus the Lions versus the Chargers versus the Patriots, then you go to L.A. to face the Rams. I don't know if there's a more difficult start to the 2026 schedule for any team than there is for the Buffalo Bills. They went 12-5 last season. They were second in the AFC East. They have an 85% chance to make the playoffs. But when you look at that stretch, that's going to tell. I know early on teams are finding their sea legs, so it's hard to really judge a team those first 5 weeks of the season the way we do the last 5 weeks of the season. Obviously, there's a cadence to the schedule. But if they weather that storm that early, Courtney, where they're coming out of that five-game stretch with a winning record and they look really polished and you think, wow, this is how they start. Imagine how they could finish.
2: Yep.
1: That could really change people's opinions of the Buffalo Bills one way or the other, positively or negatively, depending on that 5-week stretch.
2: The only other team that came to mind is having that murderer's row to open the season of opponents would be Washington, because they've got the two NFC opponents on the road. They go to Philly, they go to Dallas, and then you welcome the Super Bowl champion Seattle Seahawks home in week 3. No big deal. That's also very hard. But as we focus in on this Buffalo Bills team, and I mentioned the word 98. So that was 98 wins that Sean McDermott had. 98 wins, didn't get it done in 168 regular season, or 264 total games. That's a long time to demonstrate a body of work that, in the eyes of ownership and the Pegulas, in the eyes of that fan base, a lot of fans stopped working. Joe Brady's going to have a pretty long leash here as a first-time NFL head coach to show, here's why it's going to be different under me. We're shifting to offense. We're taking Josh Allen, who's about to be entering the second prime of his career as a quarterback, because you know you get multiple in the early part and you get paid, and now you're on, you know, on the 30 side of your career, and you have to take this another step. It's going to take a little bit of time to get into a rhythm of what his identity of this Buffalo Bills team is. It's probably different than Sean McDermott's, but they did spend wisely to bring in a number one receiver for him in DJ Moore this offseason. They gave up a second round pick to do so. They did add places that they needed to. And I don't think that the injuries that they had last year, remember how decimated they were towards the end of the season? We talk so much about Justin Herbert not having his top two, you know, his top tackles, Joe Alt and Rashawn Slater, for the most of the season. Josh Allen was playing with backup tackles down the stretch of the season and did fairly well in those circumstances. Health can be on their side. The new pieces that they have on this roster, particularly what they did on the offensive side and new center as well, I think they'll be okay. I really do. But it is hard to believe that the Super Bowl or bust part means if they don't get to the Super Bowl, it's all coming crumbling down. You might get Josh Allen crying in a press conference again because he's upset about not getting there, but I can't see them. The bust part doesn't make sense to me. There is no bust with this Buffalo Bills team, considering they're always a deep playoff contender.
1: But if they're not a deep playoff contender, if things go left, let's say they start the season, we talk about that 5-game stretch, and it looks like a disaster. What happens if they miss the playoffs, God forbid, or if they're one and done in the playoffs? I'm with you. I don't think Joe Brady's going anywhere, especially because of his connection with Josh Allen. But you know that there's a sense of urgency in Buffalo. They need to get this done, and they need to get this done now. Maximize Josh Allen's career. Coming up next, Courtney's Hot Mess Rankings.
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15: I hope we never see it again in college football. I hope we never see it again in basketball. I hope we never see it again in athletics, period. But it's something to be said about when you're on the sideline watching that high schooler play and that's his final game, right? Mm-hmm. Regardless, if they win, lose, whatever the case may be, you know that, okay, that's come to a close. There's something to be said when you're in college and you're there and you see that final game. It's just levels to the game. And it just seems like such an odd situation where you can make a decision, and these guys are making decisions that I've played my final game. I'm going on to be a pro. I'm in camp with other professionals. I'm not going to make it, or maybe I'll be a little bit lower on the depth chart, so I'd actually rather be released so I can go back to college. Like, I get it if you go and you enter the draft and you don't get drafted. Okay. But, man, once you're already in camp with the team, like, come on, man. It's time to be an adult.
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2: 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Normally, we get these from one Evan Cohen. He's not here today. So Courtney Cronin, for the first time in the history of Unsportsmanlike, is going to give us her Hot Mess Rankings, and they're brought to you by SoFi. Get your money right. Courtney, take it away.
6: I've waited for this moment for a long time. I'm very excited. Evan knows this is one of my favorite segments on the show that we do every Wednesday.
2: It's a good one.
6: He decides he wants to leave me here on my own and leave me up to my own devices. So, starting with this one of the Hot Mess list.
0: Number five.
6: The WNBA has been in the news quite a bit for a lot of the discourse around the league that has nothing to do with basketball. But I can't fault the WNBA for this one. I fault its detractors. So, over the weekend, the Chicago Sky game, Enes Kanter-Freedom, who at one point played in the NBA and has since tried to declare for the WNBA, which is a shot at the WNBA's stance on transgender players, which has become a topic that has gotten so wildly out of control and missed the mark. He ends up getting into an altercation with Natasha Cloud, who plays for the Chicago Sky, as you see there on ESPN2. Players are having to walk her back onto the court. He's antagonizing the team, and he gets kicked out. And it was the right move, but he looks like an absolute loser of all losers in this instance for buying a ticket to a WNBA game just to stir up controversy, just to put the spotlight on himself. And of course, he's not the only one. Royce White, who has scored exactly the same amount of points that Michelle and I have scored in an NBA game, despite being a highly thought of player once upon a time, he's also made comments about the WNBA simply to grift his way along after failing to win or even place on the board in any real capacity in any sort of Minnesota election where he currently resides. So the two losers, the two WNBA detractors who look like complete fools. They were fools before. They look even worse now. They come in at number five for me.
2: Courtney, I'm glad that they're on the list. Obviously, these have been situations that have been in the news. I don't want to talk about it because that's what people like that want, is they want the attention. But I think if we're going to talk about it, this is the vessel to do it.
6: Yep.
2: So number five, WNBA detractors.
6: Okay, so moving on.
0: Number four.
6: LIV Golf hasn't made this list in a while, but they're back because their next tournament's in 47 days, and the PAF, which funds LIV Golf, the Saudis, they've invested $6 billion in this league since 2022, and they are not sure that this thing is going to be able to continue. That is what they have said. They told Front Office Sports. There was a high-ranking official that told Front Office Sports that every remaining tournament is on the fence. They are hanging on by the skin of their teeth right now, but this has been something that has come to a head over the last couple of months. And the instability of this league, week after week, continues to get exposed. You know, there's questions about the viability of the four remaining tournaments that they have. So they've got LIV Golf UK, and then the three tournaments now that are going to happen in the United States may not even happen. So you've got a lot of former PGA players who are eventually trying to make their way back into the PGA who might not have any stops in the meantime because the league might go up in smoke in a matter of weeks. Number four, LIV Golf.
2: Talk about an entity that we talked about so much that has fallen so far. To your point, we haven't talked about LIV Golf in a long time because it was something that was incredibly disruptive. It was something that fractured the sport and the stars within it. And they've fallen pretty far from where they once were.
6: Yeah.
2: Number four, LIV Golf.
6: All right, moving on.
0: Number three.
6: By now, you've heard about Jed York and the arrest that happened over the weekend for the San Francisco 49ers owner back in his home state of Ohio. He was arrested on suspicion of soliciting prostitution. And it's just the latest off-field instance with the San Francisco 49ers that has not been handled properly at all to this point. It's a PR nightmare. The reports that keep coming out about what exactly he was doing in this mobile home park and his intent, allegedly. It's just gross. And the NFL will have to eventually step in here. He's embarrassing the Shield. He's one of 32 owners or ownership groups. There will be discipline handed down, but not the first instance that we've seen of this with NFL owners, and certainly not the first instance of off-field drama for a team that's trying to get back to the Super Bowl. If it's not a laundry list, a CVS receipt list length of injuries and questions about the substation that still have not been squashed, it's Kyle Shanahan's mysterious circumstances surrounding his car accident this summer and all of the questions that have been raised and the team's handling of that and trying to seemingly bury some of that information. Be like, nothing to see here. He'll be back for week one. Lot going on with the San Francisco 49ers this offseason. They land at number 3 after the recent misstep, big time misstep from the owner Jed York over the weekend.
2: So we're going to get to objections and omissions next segment. You can always participate in those. 888-ESPN. That's 888-729-3776. And I'm going to reserve my right to give them. But I will say this, Courtney. When you have an NFL owner who was arrested at a trailer park in East Palestine, Ohio, as part of a police sting where he went on a prostitution website and arranged to have sexual activity with a female in exchange for $140, and it's not number one on this list, I can't wait to see what number two and number one are, because that is a hot mess if I've ever heard of a hot mess in my entire life.
6: All right, moving on.
0: Number two.
6: Yesterday, this was going to be college football. This is going to be everybody, all in one, considering the rules that were coming down from the Big Ten, enforcing that if you were a plural player, if you declared, if you stepped foot on a practice field in the NFL, you can't come back. And I was waiting to see if other universities, institution, governing bodies would follow suit. The SEC followed suit, so this has changed. But let's focus in on one SEC member institution that is really, really finding its way into some weird territory right now, and that is the LSU Tigers. I'll go in order here of the things that I think are the strangest missteps, shortcomings of this program, and you can tell me what you think. So okay. Why don't we start with Will Wade and the men's basketball team? You might remember Will Wade. He coached at LSU 2017 through 2022. He got fired after a multi-year NCAA investigation into, like, major recruiting violations and wiretap conversations. Usually if the feds are getting involved, they're undefeated, you're going to find your way out of a job. Well, they brought him back. He's back this year. And he's got 4 players currently on his roster. The season starts in a matter of weeks, October, when the college basketball kicks off. He's trying to outfit his roster right now. One player he turned to is somebody that at the center of all of the things that the SEC says you can't do, including returning from the NBA, WNBA, NFL, back to college. Center of this was former St. John star R.J. Lewis Jr. So the problem here, and Will Wade trying to bring this guy in, sign him to his roster, he leaves college, he declares for the 2025 NBA draft, he goes undrafted, he signs a professional 2-way contract with the Jazz and the Boston Celtics. So under the rules that even before everything came into play here with the NCAA and the SEC this week, like, signing an NBA contract forfeits eligibility. So then another lawsuit, Luis sues the NCAA along with LSU to be able to get a restraining order to have him go back to college. They're looking at Alabama saying, well, Charles Bediako did this last year, James Nagy did this at Baylor. So very dangerous precedent that's being set here once again by LSU. But wait, there's more. Let's go to the women's side of things here. Women's basketball. Kim Mulkey brings in a Ukrainian center. Her name's Kate Koval. And then 2 weeks after that, they also sign a player from Russia. Well, if you've been living under a rock for the last 5 years, Russia and Ukraine have been in a major geopolitical conflict, a war that's going on over there. So Ukrainian center Kate Koval, whose father is in the Ukrainian army fighting for his country, decided that she was going to leave the program. And Kim Mulkey said it was a hard decision, but she would respect the decision that she made to leave the program. But, you know, really not such a great look to not read the room and understand that you might be bringing in a pressure cooker situation into your locker room in the name of winning games. Real bad roster construction there. And then, of course, there's Lane Kiffin, the Daquan Wright thing. You know, the will, did he not say, did he call Todd Monken? Just all of the mess that's around LSU. And I know I went really long on this one, but they are number two. Men's basketball, number women's one. Basketball, and football at LSU. Number one, I debated about this one because I was like, are people over this? And I'm like, no, no one's over this. It's the Cleveland Browns.
2: Yeah.
6: The decision that is the wrong one, naming Deshaun Watson their starting quarterback for the week one opener at Jacksonville. Everything that went into that decision, they say it's a football decision. If you're watching us over on ESPN2 right now, I don't know how you can watch this version of Deshaun Watson and say that that's the right football decision that was made. But it's a slap in the face to the fan base. It's a move that once again undermines where this team says it's trying to go and creates even more controversy because we're all going to be waiting on the moment that the boos come in, that Deshaun won't be able to handle that, and that they pull him in favor of Shedeur Sanders when that starts Sanders clock and what this means for 2027. So from 5-1, once again, we start with the WNBA detractors, Enos Kanter Freedom, Royce White, Liv Golf at 4, Jed York and the San Francisco 49ers, their latest bleep show, LSU, meaning Will Wade, Kim Mulkey, and Lane Kiffin, and then number one, the Cleveland Browns.
2: Gordon, do you think the boos will be louder on the road for Deshaun Watson at Jacksonville, at Tampa Bay weeks 1-2, or at home week 3 versus Carolina?
6: He gave opposing fans so much ammunition by admitting that I don't know how I'm going to handle the boos. And he was being asked about his home crowd, but if I'm an opposing fan, I now know how to get in this guy's head because he told me.
2: Correct.
6: It bothers him.
2: Correct.
6: I think it's going to be just as loud on the road as it is at home, and he's not going to know how to handle that.
2: Week 2, Tampa Bay, those Pirates.
6: That cannon, when that thing goes off, when the Bucks score, I jump every single time. I know it's coming, and it's loud as hell in the press box. I can only imagine how loud it is for players on the field, and I would imagine that that's probably going to shake him mentally too.
2: A gorgeous September day in Tampa. Everyone's throwing a few back. They're feeling rowdy and reckless. Good luck there. That is the list. Courtney's top 5 hot mess ranking. She did it in place of Evan Cohen today here on Unsportsmanlike. Objections and omissions next. We want to hear from you. 888-SAY-ESPN. That's 888-729-3776. 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
13: 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Abreu goes back-to-back with Rafaela.
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1: 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I was out of breath there for some reason. Courtney Cronin, Michelle Smallman here with you. Courtney just gave us her top five hot mess rankings here on the show. Normally we get it from Evan Cohen on a Wednesday, his top five hot mess teams. Courtney, can you please give the list again before we go to the phone lines?
2: I sure can. So number five was the WNBA detractors, notably Enes Kanter-Freedom for the altercation that he instigated during the third quarter of the Sky game over the weekend. Of course, Royce White goes in there too because of his stupid discourse that he feels the need to enter into this conversation with. Number four, LIV Golf, because it's on the verge of collapse once again. Number three, Jed York and the San Francisco 49ers, another major off-field issue that's clouding their offseason. Number two, Will Wade, Kim Mulkey, and Lane Kiffin, all making up LSU on this list. And then number one, the Cleveland Browns.
1: Well, let's go to Mike, who's watching on ESPN2 in Ohio. Mike, objections and omissions or commentary on Courtney's list?
3: The Cleveland Browns should be the number one team on the NFL hot mess list for the entire season.
1: And why is that, Mike?
3: Because they're a joke, and they will be a joke as long as Haslam owns the team.
1: Mike, can you turn your radio down for a second? Are you a Browns fan?
3: I was until this week.
1: Okay, I was going to ask that because Courtney and I spoke at length about this yesterday. I said I have tremendous empathy for Browns fans because your squad has given the fan base really nothing to feel great about for a long time. And I said, after this latest mess with Deshaun Watson, I don't know how much more I could take if I was a Browns fan. So you're telling me you will not support the team this year?
3: No, not at all. I'm rooting for them to go 0-17.
1: But that's good for them, heading into a quarterback-rich draft.
2: Yeah, you'll be back. Mike, you'll be back when they go and draft Arch Manning after going 0-17 this year.
3: I will be back.
1: See, so it's only a temporary abandonment, Courtney. Thank you for the phone call, Mike. Next, we have James, who's listening on 710 in Tacoma, Washington. James, objections and omissions for Courtney's list.
4: Yeah, Houston Astros. They're in first place, only 30 games less than the season, and they decide now is the time to fire their GM, even though they're in first place.
2: I agree. They were an honorable mention on my list. I was debating between them and LIV Golf. And to be frank, this happened right as the show was ending yesterday. Isn't that right, Cam, when you were like, wait, they fired their GM, Dana Brown. Like,
1: yes.
2: He still has time left on his contract. I don't know enough as to why they did it. The reporting isn't out there about like the actual motivation behind this, other than the fact that his contract was set to expire at the end of the season. So he had been the GM since January of 2023. Is this something that is thinking ahead to the very likely lockout that's going to happen? Is it something that happened behind the scenes? I don't know enough yet about why they did this, but yes, on the surface, doesn't look good that a team that has done as well as the Houston Astros have, certainly during the second half of the season to start, is now out of a GM, or their GM's out of a job.
1: Yeah, the timing of it was very curious, and the details haven't fully trickled out, as you mentioned, Courtney. But with the contract set to expire at the end of the season, you're thinking, why now? What could have possibly happened? And I know that they were in first place, the AL West, when the decision was made. But when you drill into that first place, it was a little bit of fool's gold, 65-66 record at the time of Dana Brown being let go of his responsibilities. And they had lost six of their last eight games. Again, curious timing. Why would you still do that? I know that maybe the sense of urgency was there because we're in first place, but things are pointing downward. I don't know. But the Astros, a good addition to this list. Next, Corey, who's listening on 104.5 The Team. Corey, your objections and omissions to Courtney's list.
5: My only omission would be the NCAA. My 3 points is because my number one is the whole playoffs, how many teams are going to have. Number two, the latest. The fifth-year option. And number three, I have a question for you guys. Would they have all these problems if they had a overall commissioner of the league? like a Heather Dinage or a McAfee or a Nick Saban. Thank you, guys.
2: Thanks, Corey.
1: Thanks, Corey.
2: I'd love to see Heather Dinage as the president of the NCAA. Mm-hmm. I actually really like Charlie Baker. I hosted a fireside chat with him 2 years ago at the national office in Indianapolis, and I think he was handed an impossible or took over an impossible job. Remember, and I'll explain why they're not on this list, but remember, like, he comes in and it's on the heels of all of the NIL lawsuits suing for back wages, the players who weren't able to take advantage of this because their window did not time up with when the NCAA started to allow this. So from the very jump, he's had to handle a $1 billion lawsuit in back wages, back pay towards athletes. So he entered into a no-win situation. But the hot mess list is a weekly thing. You can look in the way that Corey was describing this, and he said fifth year option. He meant the 5 for 5, the eligibility ruling that came down in June, and then a federal judge in Denver at the end of July then allows everybody from the class of 2022 to take advantage of it. It's not currently this week that I'm upset with the NCAA. Now, had other leagues, Big Ten says yesterday, right as we're getting off the air, no player that has played in the NFL can come back to college football. Had other leagues not followed suit, had the SEC stood idly, I would have probably targeted them for not putting legislation in place or putting a rule in place, considering what Greg Sankey, their own commissioner, said over the weekend. So they, I'm not going to say they get a pass, but the NCAA in the whole eligibility issue is like the fifth issue that I have with it right now. It's the conferences, and I really want to see the conferences start enforcing these rules, because you know that there are going to be players who will try to test this now and go to court and take them to court and try to sue them to be able to get that eligibility, even though many of these conferences have said no.
1: We are hearing objections and omissions to Courtney Cronin's hot mess rankings here on Unsportsmanlike. Let's go to Michael, who's tuned in via 103.5 in Illinois. Michael, objections and omissions for Courtney.
6: Hey, good morning. I'd like to put the Chicago Bears on there for moving to Indiana. That is just kind of a slap in the face to the Bears fans, even though I am a Packers fan, just like you, Michelle.
1: Shout out to you.
6: And, hey, we miss you in St. Louis. Keep making us proud. Thanks.
1: Thank you, Michael, and go Pack, go. What a great call. Courtney, the Bears, Indiana, your thoughts here, obviously, as someone who covers the team and the situation very closely.
2: Well, this isn't an issue this week. The hot mess list, as I just said, is something that is a week to, like, how Evan has done it since this thing was created a year ago? My favorite segment on the show, because every week there is a new issue to talk about. There's not a stadium issue at the current time, at this very week, that has risen to the level of being on this hot mess list. 2 weeks ago, the Bears held their press conference. It was George McCaskey, the chairman, Kevin Warren, the CEO and president. And the news that came out of that was that if they go to Hammond, Indiana, if they go to Arlington Heights, they're going to stay the Chicago Bears. And in Hammond, Indiana, they're now looking at an additional site to make it one big site. They haven't gone to Indiana yet. Michael, I respect the call. I respect where your mind is with that, but there is no decision. They have not made a decision one way or the other about where they're building a stadium. They're still a ways off on that. So that's why, because it's not topical to this week, that's why they're not on the list.
1: Very fair. But I'm curious, as somebody who is boots on the ground in Chicago, what's the temperature check from the fans quickly, Courtney? Like on a 1 to 10.
2: Stadium or about team?
1: About moving to Indiana. Are people freaking even though a full decision hasn't been made?
2: Yeah, there is a big portion of the fan base who can't fathom the team outside of the state of Illinois, and I give them a lot of credence for feeling that way. There's also a part of the fan base that says, call me when a shovel's in the ground, because we've been going through this dog and pony show for the last 3.5 years. And I personally resign myself to that belief, because until we actually see something tangible happen, it's really hard to think that you can project one way or the other. This certainly is going to happen, or this certainly will not.
1: Coming up next, our NFL front office insider, Mike Tannenbaum, joins us on a sports.

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1: 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Courtney Cronin, Michelle Smallman here with you, and our ESPN front office insider, Mike Tannenbaum, joins us. And Mike T, do we have some wine, dine, and combine questions today?
2: Yeah, let's go. Guys, what is the best decision you've ever made?
1: Courtney, go ahead.
3: I'm going to go professionally and take it all the way back to 2017. So I came to a career crossroads when I was in the Bay Area. I was working at the San Jose Mercury News covering the Warriors, Raiders, 49ers, Giants, A's, like a lot of different teams. And I was a jack of all trades, a master of none. I felt like I really didn't have my footing in something where I could sink my teeth in and say, this is mine, this is what I want to be an expert in. And that's what led me, once I started covering the NFL during the 2016 season, in 2017, the opportunity presented itself for me to leave the Bay Area, go to Minnesota to cover the Minnesota Vikings for ESPN, and started my career here to where I am today, because I wanted to know everybody on the 53-man roster and everybody on the practice squad. I wanted to know everybody in the building on a first-name basis. I wanted to truly have institutional knowledge of a team and learn how to cover it that way to make me an expert in one thing. And plus, I was also doing a lot of video work in the Bay Area. I had pushed that as far as I could, and I decided I didn't want to do something I wasn't passionate about on an insane level every single day anymore. I was getting burned out. So making a decision to go move into the NFL world full time, to come to ESPN professionally, that was the best one I've ever made.
1: Best decision I've ever made is going to the University of Illinois. I wanted to go far away. I looked at Florida, Gainesville, NYU, Pepperdine. I wanted to go super far away. And I just so happened to go visit a friend who was older than me to go to a football game at U of I. Me and three of my girlfriends from high school. And the second I stepped foot on that campus, it was a crisp October day. The leaves had changed. I smelled the beer and Big Ten football in the air, and it felt like home. And it was just an overwhelming feeling that came over me that was like, this is where you need to be. I applied early to Illinois. I was the first one of my friends to decide. I just knew that it was home. And all four of us ended up going to Illinois. I had more fun in those 4 years than maybe anyone on planet Earth, and also found myself in an important way. I made the best friends that anyone could ever ask for, and almost every good thing in my adult life has come on the other side of going to Illinois.
2: Wow. So as a follow-up to that, what's a moment that quietly changed the direction of your life?
1: Courtney, go ahead.
3: Gosh. The moment that changed the direction of my life was probably going back to that time when I was in California. I felt lost for the first year I was out there. I went from, not to like go deep into my career path, but I was in Jackson, Mississippi. So I was a big fish in a small pond to being a minnow in an ocean in a 42-mile radius that had 7 million people. I didn't know what my identity was. I didn't know who I was. I was 25, 26 years old, trying to make it, trying to be a one-man band journalist in the number six market in the country. And I realized that I wasn't as passionate about being a video journalist, video storyteller at that time, as I once was. And I realized it was okay to pivot, that I wanted to, at the time, be a beat reporter, wanted to get into television reporting. And that's what I had a chance to do by leaving something behind that I was really good at, and at one time was really passionate about, but then my passions changed. And I think leaning into your passions changing doesn't mean that what you used to do isn't good anymore. It just means that you're leaving the door open for future possibilities and taking a chance on those when they present themselves.
1: Good one, Courtney. So the question was that quietly changed your life? Mine's kind of loud, but it definitely changed my life. I mean, I pulled the plug on my entire life in St. Louis and moved to New York City with one suitcase, no job, no apartment, and no plan.
2: Wow. Why'd you do that?
1: Again, just like my decision to go to Illinois, it it was in the back of my mind. It's a long story that I can tell at one point, but I came here to visit some friends before going on a 2-week trip. And when I went back to St. Louis, I was just, there was all these things happening. I was restless. I went to a doctor who sent me to meditative acupuncture, of all things. And in about session 3, it pulled out that I was dying to move to New York City. I was like, well, I can't do that. You can't do that. I have a great life here. That would be insane work. And the woman, shout out Christina, was like, what's the worst thing that could happen? You go there for a year and you end up coming back to your home, a place that you love with people that love you. Why don't you just go and try it? And I was like, shout out to you. I have no rebuttal. And if I don't do it now, I'm never going to do it. So I acted with the swiftness, packed a bag, informed everyone in my life. I'm moving to New York. They were like, we love you. You're crazy. We'll see you in a year. And here I am. Was that 4 years later? Here I am, still in New York City.
2: What is meditative acupuncture?
1: So you go in a dark room and you have an acupuncturist who's hitting different points of you, obviously, with the needles. And then you've done meditation before. There's like a meditation part of it too. So you get into your deep meditative state, and then these acupuncture points are activating different things in your brain, and she's asking you some questions, and it's pulling different things out of you.
2: Wow.
1: And it might not work for everybody, but it certainly changed it. So maybe that's the answer. Meditative acupuncture changed the trajectory of my life. Plus, there was a brunch with a Real Housewife of Beverly Hills that also influenced this. It's a long story that I'll have to give you one day, but that would be it for sure.
2: Good stuff. All right, guys, we got the football season coming up. But beyond that, what's something that you're looking forward to that would surprise most people?
1: Court, go ahead.
3: It's actually going to happen this weekend, and it was before Michelle mentioned meditative acupuncture. There are self-care things that everybody does to feel their best. And within the last, I'd say, 8 months for me, it's discovering this place called Stretch Lab.
1: Mm.
3: I didn't realize how much tension I held in my body until I started going weekly to a place to do assisted stretching. Now, a lot of people do yoga, Pilates, all these different methods for activating different muscles and stretching your body. But once I started going on a regular basis, I felt mental clarity. I felt physically better. I was able to push harder in my workouts. So I haven't been in a couple weeks because it's just been insane traversing, you know, to and from New York and Bristol, Connecticut in the preseason and all these things. So I'm very excited that before we get to the NFL season, I will get back in my routine. And I will be doing Stretch Lab on Saturday.
1: Okay, mine is definitely not as impactful as yours. Mine is lunch today. Because
3: I like that we're both in the short term, though. Mike's thinking about, like, oh, football season's around the corner. What big thing do you have on the horizon?
1: Yeah, that's
3: we're
1: a
3: talking
1: good one.
3: About, like, this week, very, very practical and realistic
2: that
3: things that are going to happen.
2: I mean,
3: for us.
2: A lot, no, a lot
3: that
2: of good detail good there. Yeah.
1: So mine is lunch today, but it's a specific lunch. So I am getting my hair done today. And Mike, you have a wonderful wife. And you understand this. Courtney, of course, you know this too.
2: When I hear that, I just know it's not salary cap friendly, but keep going.
1: It is not salary cap friendly, and you're there a long time.
3: Yep.
1: When you go to the hair salon, you have to plan
3: commitment
1: in advance because you're there for a big chunk of your day. But I go to this very cool New York City hair salon, and there's this grocery store that also serves food that's around the corner, and they have tied for first, to quote the great Tony La Russa, my first, tied for first, favorite pizza in New York City. It's a squash blossom pizza. Don't knock it till you try it, with like a burrata on top. It is so good. So
4: what are we
1: get
4: doing here?
1: A piece of pizza and I go to my hair salon. And so today is a good day because I know that pizza is coming in a matter of hours.
2: And do you have that as you're getting your hair done?
1: Yeah.
2: I mean, what could be better than that?
1: It's nothing. All these cool New York City, like, fashion girls, and then there's me, like, housing pizza, reading ESPN.com in the corner. One of these things does not belong, and it's me, but I'm glad to be there.
2: And to go for the hat trick, is there any sort of acupuncture aspect to this as well?
1: No, but they do give you a scalp massage, which I guess could maybe be in the same realm, which is another thing I'm looking forward to. I'm going to have a long afternoon, but a great day.
2: So America knows we're stretching, we're getting our hair done. I mean, yep. Like, this has been
3: self-care, Mike.
1: Self-care is important. All right, well, let's talk some football, obviously. Mike T, let's talk about the big headline of the week, Deshaun Watson being named QB1 by the Cleveland Browns. If you were in that front office, would you have made that same decision?
2: No. He's played 19 games in 6 years. He had shoulder surgery. He tore his Achilles tendon twice. He's been suspended 11 games. Let's go with Shador. It hasn't been perfect, but it never is with young quarterbacks. I think he has a good future. Deshaun's going to be a free agent at the end of the year. And I think part of being in a leadership position is saying we were wrong, cut our losses. I understand for cap purposes, maybe he has to be on the roster. But what I would do is say, hey, look, you're going to be number three. Let's see what we have with Taylen Green, who I thought had a great week at the Senior Bowl. Let's go with Dylan Gabriel. And we got three young quarterbacks. Let's see what we have there. And I think it's improbable on so many levels. But, you know, one of the signs I always had in my building was, in God we trust, for everyone else we need data. And I would just challenge, you know, anybody who thinks that Deshaun will play is like, it's been 6 years since he's played good football. That's a long time in the NFL.
1: Half a decade.
3: Yeah. Mike, real quick follow-up from me. If their goal is to take advantage of this 2027 quarterback class, which is supposed to be very deep, to the levels of 2024, does this get them closer to doing that?
2: Yeah, it does, Corey. It's funny. In the back of my mind, I'm thinking like, well, like, no one's trying to tank. But yeah, sure, without question. You know, the challenge with that, though, is like, if you're a Todd Monken, you've worked your whole life to become an NFL head coach.
1: Yes.
2: Mm-hmm. You want to win games and establish yourself. I'm not saying he's going to be one and done, but like, my gosh, like, you like, they go 2-15, like the way the NFL is now, like, people are going to question, is he fit to be a head coach? So on the one hand, the long term, you say, yeah, like, can we get a top three pick? We got a lot of really good young players on this roster. Great. But on the other hand, if I'm Todd Monken, like, I need to win games. So I thought it was a little bit of a nuance when he said, hey, you know, we start on the road. I thought that gave him a little wiggle room, but I was candidly very surprised by the decision.
1: Mike Tannenbaum, our ESPN NFL front office insider, with analysis on the Browns and wine, dine, and combine here on Sportsmanlike. Thanks, Mike T.
2: Thanks, guys.
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4: Hey, this is Rich Eisen coming up on Wednesday. 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I'll preview the Rams season in my 4-Down series. 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

0: I'm Over It with Pat the Producer.
1: So I had to get my oil changed the other day. Every time I go, they're like, oh, your wiper blades are a little dull. You think you need some new wiper blades?
2: I'm
1: like,
2: that's everybody.
1: I would like to talk about Evan's tweets from last night. At my son's flag football game, my wife to me, quote, I could see you in your 80s being a flag football referee. I think you'd be a great 80-year-old referee. High socks, short shorts, gray hair, well, probably black hair still, running up and down the field.
3: I'm over it. I'm sick and tired and over it.
1: Get a life.
2: You never know what you're going to get from Pat Costello with I'm Over It. It is time for I'm Over It on Unsportsmanlike. Courtney Cronin, Michelle Smallman, Vegas East with you. Pat, what do you have for us today?
1: I would like to save the turtles as much as the next person.
2: Okay.
1: I think the turtles are very important for nature. How have we not, in the year of our Lord 2026, figured out better technology for straws than paper straws? I can't stand the paper straw. They have them in the ESPN cafeteria right now. And this is not a knock on the ESPN cafeteria because they're trying to do, you know, good stuff and save the environment and stuff. But boy, are they terrible. They're just always, they never work, right? They like start to crumple as soon as you put them in your drink. I hate them. I hate paper straws. We need to figure out a better method.
2: So I have metal straws that I mean, you don't have a purse or a bag like I do, but I keep them with me most times. And then I'll bring them home and wash them. Well, you got to wash them.
1: But I don't have a dishwasher and trying to get into
2: Well, neither do I, obviously.
4: You can use the, I can go
2: It's that little straw
4: you.
2: Thing.
5: The tiny little bristle.
2: The bristle that you put in it.
5: That thing's a pain.
1: I don't trust those.
2: You don't trust the bristle?
1: I don't trust the bristle.
2: Well, I just gave you a solution to the problem here.
1: I don't think it's a good solution,
4: though. Do you need a straw? Can you just drink out of the cup? Like, you know how certain coffee places have the plastic where it's, you know, you're meant to drink out of it, especially if it's a cold drink? Some people put straws in there. Can't you just drink out of the lid?
1: Yeah, it doesn't hit the same. You get a fountain drink, you want to drink it out of a straw. You don't want to drink it out of the cup.
5: You're also supposed to drink fountain drinks and coffee out of straws because it's better for your teeth.
4: That's really? I have heard that for the carbonation.
5: It's true.
4: Yep.
1: Never knew that.
2: But it does taste better out of a straw. I agree with that.
1: Yeah, and I just like, you know, they're doing these like some places have the recyclable plastic straws now, like... Can we just get rid of the paper straw in 2026?
4: As opposed to an unrecyclable, non-recyclable plastic straw?
1: Yeah, I mean, there are ones that are not, like, reused plastic that are just, I guess they just mass-produce them, and that's what's killing the turtles.
4: I guess then I've been contributing to that because I recycle all of my plastics, including straws that apparently might not be melted down into the next plastic straw that Pat can use.
2: Sorry, I separate all my recyclables.
4: Yeah, same. Got it right over there.
1: Same.
2: Yeah, clearly, Pat.
4: Yeah, look at us trying to save the turtles, and you're just complaining about paper straws.
1: I hate the paper straw. It's the worst.
2: You know, I'm using a paper straw right now, and the top that you drink out of has disintegrated a little bit.
1: This is what I'm saying.
2: Yeah.
1: We have to figure out the paper straw technology.
2: Well, why don't you work on that, Pat, and then you could be a billionaire.
1: Yeah, I'm an ideas guy. I'm not a doer.
2: So you just need the right team around you.
1: Yeah.
2: You have the idea. You have the messaging. You just need the team to execute.
1: Exactly.
2: All right. You're Nick Sirianni.
4: I see four people here that could very well help you with this. And we'd all just take a 10% cut, but we could put our heads together and make
1: 10%.
4: Your idea come to life. Yeah. If we're going to get $1 billion out of this, Michelle, Nuno.
2: Yeah, we're all here.
4: Pat and I are leaving with something.
1: 10% total? I'll take the rest.
4: No, 10% each of us.
1: No, I'll take the rest. You guys get 10% total.
4: Okay, ideas guy.
1: Well, that's how ideas guys work. Look at Steve Jobs.
2: Good idea.
1: I was watching a live stream yesterday. Two great streamers named Maihiga and Adapt, and they're in Alaska to see animals, basically doing like an Alaskan safari, if you would want to call it that. And there's a clip that I saw live, actually, but now it's going viral, of them sitting on a riverbed looking at bears hunting salmon. And there is a bear that runs, and it looks like it was about to maul them to the point where I think everyone watching it was terrified of seeing this clip. Including the people who were sitting there. You could not pay me enough money to sit on a river and watch bears eat salmon from, like, I don't know, 50 feet away or something. This was insane.
2: They didn't even flinch.
1: Well, yeah, you can't flinch. You just got to let it... Like, where are you going to go? There's bears all over. You can't see here. There's, like, 10 bears around them in this clip. It's crazy.
4: What does this say about me that my first question was, is that AI?
1: It's definitely not AI.
4: You sure?
1: It says I was watching it live. It's definitely not AI.
5: It says that it's 2026 and you're trying to make sure you're not getting duped like the rest of us.
4: Okay, good.
5: I think that's a perfectly reasonable response.
4: Good. I don't feel as bad then for having that response because my immediate thought was that's not real.
1: It's 100% real.
4: Kudos to them for not losing their cool. I would have jumped in the water.
1: What? Why would you jump in the water? That's the worst. That's where the bears are.
2: Because that's where the fish are that they're going after.
4: I would have freaked out. I wouldn't have known what to do, and I just probably would have reacted. Wouldn't have been proactive. I would have been reactive and just freaked out, and I'm close to the water, so I probably would have jumped, landed in there, and then I'm probably the next salmon.
1: They did explain that in this specific area in Alaska, the bears have become used to people. Like, there's not really anywhere else in the world, pretty much.
2: Humans aren't a threat.
4: Let's domesticate them. They can become pets then.
1: Yeah, but no, pass. But
4: not, you know,
1: even so, that clip is like horrifying. I would never.
2: Well, we talked about this on the show a couple weeks ago, the different approaches with bears. Remember, brown lay down, black fight back, polar bear, good luck, essentially. So them not moving is the right play. Yeah. You're not brown, because that was a brown bear charging at there. Brown lay down, and they didn't lay down, but they stayed still. So that was the right move.
4: Pat knows this. One Myron Medcalf of Matt and Myron, 3 to 5 p.m. Eastern time on ESPN Radio, believes that he could fight off a black bear if he came into contact with one by punching it in the nose.
1: Yeah, insane.
4: That has been discussed on this show. I believe that was a famed Memorial Day episode where Myron went down a long list of things that he would do to be able to save his own life and not hurt the bear, but temporarily stun the bear, to which we all said, you're insane. The bear would eat you in two bites.
1: I couldn't fight a bear.
4: Can you imagine trying to punch a bear in the nose?
1: I think I could vibe a bear out, though.
2: Vibe it out.
1: Yeah.
4: With what? Your plastic straw?
1: No. I think I just got good vibes and the bear wouldn't mess with me.
2: Oh, so it's just the vibes that exist right now. We're not talking about any additional vibes?
1: No. You're
2: done.
1: You just vibe it out.
5: Didn't you just say that you'd be terrified? I feel like the bear could sense that.
4: Yeah, they smell fear.
1: No, I just wouldn't be in this situation. But if I was in this situation...
2: You could be. There's bears that roam the ESPN campus in Connecticut.
4: Yes. Have you not gotten a security alert?
1: Yeah, I could vibe that bear out.
4: Oh my gosh. Anytime I've gotten that alert, because I don't work in Bristol. You guys don't work in Bristol. Well, Vegas East works in Bristol. But Michelle, do you get that alert and you're like, oh my goodness, where is this thing roaming on campus? And I don't know what I would do if I saw one on campus. I'd freak out.
2: I'm assuming they're brown bears in Connecticut, right?
4: I don't know. Vegas East?
2: Guys, are they brown bears?
5: I've not seen one, and I've been in Connecticut for 7 years. Bums me out.
2: Well, if they're brown bears, Courtney, don't panic. Don't run.
4: Yeah, go to the cafeteria and hide under a table.
5: Also, we always get the alerts about the bears, and it's like, they're in building 15. I'm like, I didn't even know they had one of those.
4: That's because it's a building up by the hill. They're probably coming out of their habitat and being like, hey, what's down here? What's for lunch? What's the just soup option inside the ESPN cafeteria?
1: What do you mean it's Pat?
5: Your lunch.
1: Thanks.
2: No, he's going to out-vibe the bear.
1: Not out-vibe the bear. I'll vibe the bear out.
5: He's vibing with it.
1: I'm not going to have
4: get it right, Michelle. Vibe it out.
2: Not out-vibe the bear. Got it.
1: Yeah, it's not a competition. I'm trying to be
2: kind of is a competition. Who's going to walk away alive? Out-vibe the bear. Good luck with that, Pat. We're unsportsmanlike.
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4: 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No Evan Cohen and Chris Canty, who are brutally mocking me alongside Pat Costello in that rejoin. Courtney Cronin is here. Courtney, I don't know if you saw the video of me eating chicken wings.
5: No, and I really am having a hard time wrapping my mind around how you said you eat them like a piece of string cheese. Can you explain?
4: Sure. I will take the wing, peel a piece of it off, dip it in my ranch. Ranch, not blue cheese, always. I am a girl from the Midwest and a girl with taste. Mm-hmm. And I eat it that way.
5: I'm with you on everything except how you eat the chicken wing. Are you doing these with drumsticks or are you doing these with flats? I think you could probably only do it with flats,
4: right? It's obviously easier with flats, yes.
5: Okay, so maybe I'm a serial killer, but I'll admit something about how I eat string cheese.
4: Oh, string cheese, not wings. Let's go.
5: I don't peel it. I take a bite out of it.
4: Okay, that's...
2: Oh, you're one of those people?
4: That's monstrous.
5: One of those people. And I understand that that's not everybody's cup of tea. That's fine. But the peeling of the string cheese, getting it in between your nails, just doesn't vibe well with
6: me. I'm with you,
5: so
6: Courtney.
5: So I'm trying to... Thank you, Pat. I knew that you'd
6: that
5: be
6: was,
5: on my
6: that
5: side.
6: Was not Pat.
2: That was Cam.
4: Thank you, Cam. Here's the video, Courtney. For those on the television side, you can see me and how I eat wings. Just a little peel and eat method there.
6: Disgusting.
4: It's not disgusting. It's incredibly effective.
6: You're getting more sauce on your hands.
4: Yeah,
6: you're getting it in between your nails.
4: It's not more sauce on your hands. You're going to have the same amount of sauce on your hands because there's only a certain amount of sauce on the wing.
6: Yeah, but at least I'm taking a satisfying bite of a chicken wing and not like a little scrap niblet.
7: So like, I have why don't you just go with boneless wings? Because like that's why they invented boneless wings.
4: Then just get a chicken tender.
6: For people like you.
7: For people like you who do not eat wings.
4: I like wings.
5: Are you afraid of getting
6: it
5: in
6: your teeth? You like
5: them,
6: you just don't know how to eat them.
5: Yeah, what's the rationale for eating it like that? Because I could understand if you eat a wing and, you know, if it's a big wing and then you get sauce on your face and then you get like it in your teeth and you don't necessarily have floss with you, I understand that logic. Is that your logic?
4: No, it's not that I'm afraid to make a mess. Obviously, you're going to get messy no matter what method you deploy to eat your chicken wings. It's a couple things. One, specifically in that instance, we were at trivia, Courtney. So I was trying to keep a chicken wing out of my mouth so that I could yell out answers. And mind you, I locked in a really significant way in trivia. Pat, what was it that upset me? There was some question that upset me, and I was like, oh, it's on now. I forget what it was.
6: Called a brand. One of the questions was calling a luxury brand. Luxury.
4: That is not a luxury
6: shoe brand.
4: And
6: Michelle was like, that's not luxury. And then she got like the next 10 questions right, apparently.
4: Yeah, I was mad.
6: By the way, it is a luxury brand.
4: No, it's not.
6: Yes, it
4: is. Looks like kindergarten.
6: The shoes are, it doesn't look like a luxury brand, but the shoes are $600. That's luxury.
4: Is luxury the price point or is luxury the
6: price
4: quality?
6: Point.
2: It's the price point.
5: I think it starts with the price point and then you would like to believe that if you're paying more for something, the quality is going to be more. But
6: not always.
5: To Michelle, yeah, to your guys' point, that's not always true.
4: Well, it was a good question, Cam, because it helped us come in second place. Very close to winning. But no, I'm not afraid of getting messy. I just like to optimize my meal.
2: You also didn't have to get wings. You could have gotten anything. They had great pizza at that place. They had so many good food options.
6: That place has great pizza.
7: And real quick, the Google says luxury is defined by its high price, status, and exclusivity rather than just a superior material quality.
4: Okay, well, these are
2: Michelle,
4: not exclusive.
2: Wrong again.
4: These are not exclusive.
6: Can't believe Nuno just nailed the word exclusivity.
4: Yeah, Nuno, way to go. Good job.
5: Apoplectic.
7: He's apoplectic.
4: Nuno's on his A game today. You know who hasn't been on their A game in some time? The NCAA. And yesterday, at the end of our show, the Big Ten said that if college athletes go to professional leagues. They cannot come back to the Big Ten. And the SEC joined the Big Ten in that suit yesterday. It had a unanimous opposition to athletes leaving the NFL and returning to college teams. They passed a new conference rule that gives Commissioner Greg Sankey full authority to enforce it, quote, with penalties. There was an in-person meeting with league presidents, chancellors, and athletic directors. The SEC actually took it further than the Big Ten initially did. They prohibit anyone who has previously declared for professional basketball from rejoining college athletics without appropriate withdrawal. So, Courtney, here's a step-by-step explanation here of what the SEC announced yesterday. Institutions not permitted to have an athlete on their roster who has, number one, previously declared for the NFL, NBA, or WNBA draft and did not appropriately withdraw. Two, signed a contract with an NFL or other professional football league, NBA G League, or WNBA or affiliate team. Or number three, been listed on an NFL or any other professional football league, NBA G League, or WNBA or affiliate roster. When you see that the Big Ten and the SEC took these measures yesterday, Courtney, your reaction was what?
5: Good. Glad that somebody's stepping up to the plate here, because the NCAA, for being the governing body of college athletics, has long struggled to enforce their own rules. So now it's on the conferences to say, let's live in the world of common sense. Let's not allow pro athletes who have been with pro teams practicing on pro rosters and playing in pro games. I know it's the preseason, and the NFL's what why we're talking about this so much, because last week 16 players were given a temporary restraining order, an injunction by a Louisiana judge to be able to return to college sports, to return to their college team or go to another one if they so choose, and they get waived by a pro team. And that's in the case of Daquan Wright. It's nice to see that common sense prevails here and that these institutions, be it the SEC following up on what the Big Ten came out and did yesterday, have said, we're not going to allow this. This undermines what college sports are all about. And there are a lot of people right now who are furious with college sports because of how much NIL has influenced what rosters look like, how the level playing field for some teams has been, you know, flattened, where the guys, the teams that were the best and the ones that were always winning championships now don't have that claim to fame. But this is something I think everybody can get behind. This is something that will unify college sports more than divide it in a landscape that's already incredibly divisive.
4: Courtney mentioned Daquan Wright. He is a tight end. He was originally on the Philadelphia Eagles, then to the Cleveland Browns. He was hoping, after he cleared waivers, to join LSU. He was originally at Ole Miss with Lane Kiffin, was hoping to join his former coach after he was waived by the Cleveland Browns. So that is certainly a big talking point when you look at the entire landscape of this issue. So let's talk about what happens to programs like LSU, who are hoping to bring in players like Daquan Wright, and the players themselves. We're going to hear from two people here. First up, Heather Dinich, our ESPN college football reporter, who was on game night, who talked about teams like LSU who are looking to add players. What happens to them, Heather?
1: I mean, really, there are three options. You can either fight it out in court, you can walk away from these players, and this is, you know, Will Wade, too, who's got a basketball player who's coming in, or you can break the rules and see what the penalties are. So they've got a couple of options here, but I think at the end of the day, one thing that we can probably be sure of is that legally this is far from over.
4: So these schools, these entities, Courtney, have the opportunity to fight, walk away, or break the rules. What about the players? Here's Amber Wilson, of course, ESPN radio host, on Amber and Ian last night.
8: So a lot of people are confused. I'm seeing this all over the place where people think, well, how can the SEC do this when there's an injunction in place? Well, no, that case is just against the NCAA. It's not against the SEC. And so now you have to go file a separate case or try to get the SEC adjoined into that lawsuit. And that's a legal process. And what the SEC and the Big Ten know is that takes some time. And so now these kids are trying to run to court, or they will be within the next 24 hours trying to run to court, because now they have to try to sue their conference. And again, college football season, Zaslow, is a week away.
4: So either way, Courtney, whether it's from the school side of it or the player side of it, it looks like we're in for a bunch of litigious circumstances moving forward.
5: Yes. And what I love that Amber brought up, what's going to happen next, which is these athletes who thought they would be cleared to go from the pros to college football again because they just got a judge to give them a temporary restraining order because they're trying to test the grounds here for 5 for 5. There's going to be further lawsuits. And what I would say to these conferences, the SEC and the Big Ten particularly, you know, bring it on. Let them take you to court. Let them fight this battle. And we know that there are going to be loopholes that even further complicate this. So let's take a look at the Big Ten, for example, because there is a fifth-year linebacker named Trent Hedrick who was with Bob Chesney, who was the former James Madison coach. He's now the head coach at UCLA. He will be eligible to play for the Bruins in 2026 because of the Big Ten. So this Big Ten rule, which came down yesterday, applies to anyone who declared for the NFL draft, didn't withdraw, and then was on an NFL roster. So, you know, that ruling doesn't affect him because even though participating with in camps, he was with the Chiefs, and I'm reading here he's also with the Browns, he didn't sign a contract with either team. So he got the criteria. The reason he fits this criteria differently is because what the Big Ten said in their statement that they put out yesterday, that players who have signed a professional contract or on a professional roster at any point are declared for the NFL draft as an underclassman without withdrawing from maintaining eligibility for athletic competition at a conference institution. So he was able to play the extra year when he was one of those several players who was granted the temporary restraining order in Louisiana. That seems to apply to Daquan Wright, too. But I think Daquan Wright's going to have to take this a step further and go back to, I would go back to the same judge in Louisiana if I'm him and try to fight the SEC now for my eligibility because he's going to claim I have no more options here. I was just waived by the Cleveland Browns with an injury settlement. Like the NCAA shortcomings of when they decided to enforce 5 for 5, I can't control what the NFL calendar is. I found out about this in June. I had just gone through mandatory minicamp. I had just gone through OTAs, I believe at that point, with the Philadelphia Eagles. So this is messy. And it's going to lead to more lawsuits, and it's complicated. And the bottom line here is that these conferences are doing what's right in the name of college athletics. The NCAA has long tried to stand for the amateurism model, the student-athlete farce that is what it is right now, because these players, not everybody, but let's take high-leverage college football teams, the 1%, are the ones that are making a ton of money. And he's saying, I can make more money. I can increase my draft stock. I can do better for myself by going back to college via the loophole that he got. But the conferences had to stand up so this didn't open the floodgates of anybody saying, let me go test my luck in the NFL, and if I don't make it, I'm going to go back to college football. They cannot possibly allow for that to happen because the second they start doing it for one player, and they will probably have to grant some of these TROs and just see this thing through with a couple players here and there that will be able to, because of the judge rulings and legislation that they can work around, get to play this year. But you cannot have this become a precedent, and that is the slope that becomes very slippery once you start allowing one player in and then the next. Everybody's going to try it. The Big Ten and the SEC did the right thing. I really would hope by the end of the day that the ACC and the Big 12 step up and do the same.
4: She's Courtney Cronin. I'm Michelle Smallman. And coming up next, we stick with college football, but we're going to instead talk 2027 drafts because Jordan Reed has his latest mock draft dropping at ESPN.com. We'll talk to him next on Unsportsmanlike.
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25: Smells in the wild. 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And lastly, and I'll be quick, Gojo, you're a legend in the making. Mike Sr., thank you so much for all the years of entertainment and information. It's actually one of the honors of my life to be able to speak to you. 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
1: It's Unsportsmanlike here on ESPN Radio. Courtney Cronin, Michelle Smallman with you. And Courtney, we are headed towards a very talent-rich NFL draft this season for teams who might not be good. Could be a big win because not only is there a lot of talent, there's specifically a lot of talent at the quarterback position. We are going to be looking at many iterations of mock drafts as we head towards the 2027 NFL draft. And the latest is from our Jordan Reed, who joins us now, our ESPN NFL draft analyst. You can check out his latest mock draft on ESPN.com. Jordan, thanks so much for the time. And with such talent at the quarterback position heading into this season's draft, I can imagine there's going to be a lot of movement up and down the draft board. Do you have any trades that you forecast for this year's draft?
2: Hey, ladies, thanks for giving me the opportunity to join you this morning. It's always a pleasure. But yes, this is the draft that a lot of people have been waiting on, including myself. 2027 is already a highly anticipated and considered a very talent-rich draft, mainly because of the quarterbacks at the top of the draft. And I actually have a trade at the beginning of my preseason mock draft. I have the Cleveland Browns trading up from number 4 overall to number 1. Overall, for obvious reasons, you have to be living under a rock to not understand what's happening with the Cleveland Browns right now. I have them selecting Oregon quarterback Dante Moore at the top of the draft. So I don't believe the Cleveland Browns 2027 starting quarterback is on the roster right now. And just paying attention to how they've drafted over the past few years, this seems like the moment that they have been building up towards to draft a quarterback in this draft.
3: So you have Dante Moore as the first quarterback off the board via this trade with Miami. We project them to be the worst team. And then the Cleveland Browns assume using that pick that they got from the Rams in order to move up to get the number one spot. Tell me why Dante Moore is the top quarterback on your board, Jordan.
2: He's just been the most consistent. Last year was his first year as a starter coming over from UCLA. But as far as from a mechanical standpoint, seeing processes, seeing reacting, and then just getting the ball out on time, he's been the most consistent of this year's group. And a lot of people, including myself, thought if he would have came out of last year's draft, he had the potential to be the number one overall pick between him and Fernando Mendoza. So with him going back to school, he's going to get over that magical threshold of 30 career college starts. He has 20 going into this season. So with him going back and getting another year of experience, I expect him to have an even better season than last season. But the key for Dante is, he has to play better in big games. And a lot of big games that Oregon had last year, I didn't think he played particularly well. The Texas Tech game and then both the Indiana games, I thought he just turned the ball over too much. So the key for him this season is going to be, can he play better in those big games? And if he's able to do that, I believe he's going to be in contention to be the number one overall pick.
1: Jordan Reed, our ESPN NFL draft analyst, joining us here on Unsportsmanlike. Check out his latest 2027 mock draft at ESPN.com. Jordan, there's so many quarterbacks in this draft that people are talking about. You mentioned Dante Moore, Arch Manning, CJ Carr. In what order do you put those three, and what teams will they be joining?
2: I had Dante Moore at 1. He's going to the Cleveland Browns in the mock draft. I have Arch Manning at 2, going to the Arizona Cardinals, and then CJ Carr, the quarterback out of Notre Dame, to the New York Jets. And all those teams have obvious needs at quarterback. We'll see what Carson Beck does, if he's able to compete with Jacoby Brissett at some point and get some action in Arizona. But I think those three are going to be the one that we see a lot at the top of the draft. And there's going to be others that are debatable as far as going in the first round as well. Darian Mensah at Miami, a lot of people projecting for him, to have a big year as well. And then also Drew Mestemaker at Oklahoma State. John Matera, Oklahoma, is another name that a lot of people have thrown out there. Sam Levitt, LSU, Lenore Sellers, South Carolina, just reeling off 7 or 8 names, which shows that why this draft is so highly anticipated. And there's a lot of people that are going to be keying in on to see how these quarterbacks materialize throughout the season.
3: Do you think it'll be better? Maybe better's not the right word. Maybe it is. 2024 draft class, we saw six quarterbacks taken in the top 12 picks. That was a record at the time. Does the 2027 quarterback draft class surpass that? And looking at the talent that you have in that class compared to what you were thinking back in 2024, will this group be better in the NFL than the current group?
2: I don't see it, or I don't view it that highly, CC, just because I don't think the talent at the top is as good as Caleb Williams and Drake May and Jaden Daniels. Now, there's still a season to be played, so eventually these guys could get there, but as far as how good that 2024 quarterback class was at the top, I don't have a quarterback graded that highly as one of those guys going into the season.
1: Jordan Reed, our ESPN NFL draft analyst, joining us here on Unsportsmanlike. We talk so much about the quarterbacks heading into this 2027 NFL draft. Jordan, what other position group should fans be looking at that could really be additive to their teams moving forward?
2: Defensive end. I think that is the one position. Then also receiver, I would throw that in there as well. I believe we have a couple of blue chip prospects at both of those positions. Jeremiah Smith, who is probably going to be one of the better wide receiver prospects that we have seen over really the past two decades. He's going to be mentioned in the same breath as guys like Calvin Johnson and Julio Jones and AJ Green and some of these top receivers that we have seen come out over the past 20 or 25 years or so. And I mean, he's special in every sense of the word. And, you know, he's going to have another great season at Ohio State. And then defensive end Dylan Stewart at South Carolina is another name that I believe is going to end up being a blue chip prospect in this year's draft class, along with Colin Simmons at Texas. So defensive end and wide receiver are two other positions that a lot of people are very high on going into the season.
3: We know the name Jeremiah Smith by now. He was an absolute standout in the national championship game 2 years ago against Notre Dame. And he, if he could have gone to the NFL by now, he probably would be starting as wide receiver one on someone's team. He's that good. Cam Coleman, still a known prospect, but maybe on a little bit of a lesser end. So him moving from Auburn to Texas this year via the transfer portal, what does that do to his draft stock?
2: He's one player I'm so excited to see play this year, just because at Auburn, the quarterback play was very bad. And, you know, that's just a part of the scheme and then the talent that they had. It was just really, really inconsistent. So a lot of times you would see Cam Coleman running down the field wide open, or he would have his matchup beat, but the quarterback just wasn't able to get him the ball. So now at Texas, he's going to step into that true wide receiver one role in Steve Sarkisian's offense, along with Arch Manning. So I'm expecting big things from him. I have him going fifth overall to the Las Vegas Raiders in my mock draft, just because, once again, this is a projection. I'm projecting him to have a huge season. I believe he's going to have over 1,000 yards and double-digit touchdowns. I firmly believe that. And if he's able to do that, I think he's going to rival Jeremiah Smith as the first receiver taken Ooh. In this year's draft class.
1: Juicy, Jordan. Jordan, when you look at this crop of talent heading into the 2027 NFL draft, if you could play matchmaker and pair any player with any team that has a need at said position, the coaching staff, scheme, personnel already in place, who do you think would be a perfect fit with what team?
2: That's a great question. I honestly would go with Arch Manning to the New York Jets. Ooh. I just think the New York Jets are such a great fit to drop a young quarterback in. Right now, they have two bookend tackles in Olu Fashanu and Armon Membu. You have a true wide receiver one in Garrett Wilson, and then you also have Breece Hall in the backfield, and they have two young dynamic tight ends in Kenyon Sadiq and also Mason Taylor as well. So this is a great situation to drop a young quarterback in. Also, they have three first-round picks this year, so if they get the quarterback position right, you still have two more first-round picks in the upcoming draft to surround them with even more weapons. So I don't think the Jets are very far off. They just have to get this quarterback situation right, and if they're able to get somebody like an Arch Manning, I think that would be a great position for them to be in.
3: My mind just exploded when you said the Jets would be the best situation to drop a young quarterback in.
1: Because I know the first time we've ever heard that.
3: And it's never panned out that way. As it pertains to Arch, we have talked about him probably more than we should have over the last couple of years, because we expected perfection right away. And I don't think that that was fair. The last name certainly had a lot to do with that. But having seen what he went through last year, a roller coaster season that ended up smoothing out towards the end, what kind of jump do you anticipate from him that will tell you he's ready to be a top five pick in the 2027 NFL draft?
2: It really was a tale of two seasons for him last year, just because at the beginning of the year, everybody saw it. The Ohio State game was very disappointing. But I thought the first month of his season was very disappointing and underwhelming overall, just because the lower body mechanics were not really good. He was just trying too much, trying to throw like a shortstop for whatever reason. And it's crazy just because he's a Manning, so you would think the one thing that he would have really sharp or in his bag already is to be sharp mechanically. He just wasn't that. But as he got more experience, I thought really about mid-October in the Red River rivalry when they played Oklahoma, that really was a turning point for him. And he finished really strongly in the back half of the season, most notably in the Cheez-It Bowl against Michigan. I thought he played really well in that game.

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2: This is Ben Baby covering the Cincinnati Bengals, and the storyline doesn't get any bigger than this. Can Cincinnati make the most of a make-or-break season? Because quarterback Joe Burrow made it very clear, this has to be the year the Bengals are Super Bowl contenders again. The last time that happened was in 2022 when Cincinnati lost in the AFC Championship game. Since then, Cincinnati has missed the playoffs in each of the last three seasons, and this offseason, the front office did everything they could to fix that. They went out and made a ton of moves, including trading for Pro Bowl defensive tackle Dexter Lawrence. Cincinnati feels like it has the roster to go and make a deep run, and if that doesn't happen, this franchise could be headed in a lot of different directions next offseason.
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3: Alongside Courtney Cronin, I'm Michelle Smallman. It's on Sportsmanlike on ESPN Radio. It's time to go 2 days with the Cincinnati Bengals. Courtney, the Bengals have been on the outside looking in to the playoffs for the past three seasons. Last season, 6-11, third in the AFC North. We know the formula. If Joe Burrow is healthy, the Bengals are in a good spot. If not, you know what happens. And unfortunately, more often than not, Joe Burrow has not been healthy. Last season, he missed 9 games after having toe surgery. What happened to the Bengals in that span, Courtney? They went 1-8. 22.2 points per game, 5-3, 26.8 point per games in his 8 starts. So that shows you the disparity with and without Joe Burrow. He is hoping to be healthy this year, and he is putting pressure on his team. The Cincinnati Bengals went out and they added some pieces, notably Dexter Lawrence, Boye Mafe, Jonathan Allen, and Kyle Duggar. And Joe Burrow said, it is time, Courtney. He said he is manifesting a championship season because life is too short to keep pushing things down the road. And he's sick of saying next year. Will the Bengals do what Joe Burrow said and manifest a Super Bowl this year?
4: I don't know that they will manifest a Super Bowl. They're not my pick coming out of the AFC, but they better be manifesting a playoff berth. It's been a couple years since they've been there, and a playoff win in order to keep Joe Burrow happy. Because unlike Bengals quarterbacks of old and the way that this team has historically done business, Joe Burrow doesn't seem to subscribe to that. Which, what do I mean by that? The Bengals are notorious for keeping mediocrity going because they don't want to pay big buyouts. They don't want to make the hard decision and take a step back. They're okay winning a couple games, but not being the worst team in the NFL. That's why it took them so long to part ways with Marvin Lewis. It was year after year of a 7-9 or 9-7 finish, and he tumbled all the way down to the 6-win season before they finally made the move off of him and onto Zach Taylor. For Joe Burrow, who is in the prime of his career on this side of 30, knowing that he's got a couple more years left on this contract that he signed in 2023 that has a potential out after this season, I wouldn't be surprised if they miss the playoffs and they don't manifest some goals here or meet the manifestation of these goals, that he says, I don't really want to be here anymore. I've pushed this thing as far as I can go. Why waste your time, waste the prime of your career in a place where you can't get over the hump, where you got your guys paid? You were the de facto GM that took care of Ja'Marr Chase and T. Higgins, and it didn't yield you anything the last couple years. They now pour resources into at least the front seven on this defense. We'll see if this pass defense on the back end can be better, but they're trying. And if it doesn't give them what they want, why would Joe Burrow want to stay there? And I just cannot buy into the notion that he's subscribing to the Bengals' way of thinking, well, you know, if it's an expensive problem, we're going to ride it out a little bit longer before we make any sort of rash decisions. It's time. If it doesn't happen now, and I'm not saying it has to be a Super Bowl, but if they don't start to get back towards that path, I would not be surprised if at this time next year we're talking about him on a different team going into the 2027 season.
3: A lot to unpack there, Courtney. A lot of good stuff. First and foremost, when we say, we do this all the time, what does success look like for this team? Are you saying just a playoff berth is enough to get back to
4: playoff berth
3: is enough?
4: Playoff win.
3: Playoff berth, playoff win.
4: They've got to win a game. This is a team that kind of you subscribe to the, you know, I'd call it the Dan Marino way of thinking of like, oh, you're young, they'll get back there. It's been since 2021, and a lot of injuries have taken place in that stretch since Joe Burrow went to the Super Bowl and they lost to the Los Angeles Rams, and the clock is ticking. You're in a time where Patrick Mahomes is still a hurdle. Josh Allen is still a hurdle of getting to the Super Bowl. Lamar Jackson, and then you've got the young crop of up-and-coming quarterbacks. We just had Jordan Reed on, and he was still saying that that 2024 class, the top-end talent, Drake May, Caleb Williams, Jaden Daniels, Bo Nix. Bo Nix has been to the playoffs twice already, more than Joe Burrow has in the last couple of years. Like, you have, you're being hunted, and you've got the hunters that are coming along the way. It's time. You got to do it now, and you've got to win a playoff game, because if you don't stay in the mix, you're falling behind. And that's the spot that they've been in the last couple of years.
5: So I agree and disagree with you. They have to get back to the playoffs, have to win. I think they have to get to at least the AFC Championship game. Because of the standard and the expectations that Joe Burrow has set, he keeps saying there is a sense of urgency. He has compared this team to his LSU team, yep, one of the best college football teams we've ever seen in the history of the sport that went on to win a national championship game. He recently said this, Courtney: we have to step up and make something happen this year. We're working really hard for it. The urgency is very high in the locker room. You can feel it. It's palpable. We have to be more consistent on offense. Our standard is so high, but it's so high because of what we've done and what we can do. So I'm going to push that, and we're going to keep getting better and see where we're at week one. With the standard that Joe Burrow has set, with the moves that they have made, there's not a lot of wiggle room and room for error here this season. I also think about the fact that they're the only team in their division with coaching consistency. Steelers, new head coach. Ravens, new head coach. Browns, new head coach. What's going to happen at quarterback there? We don't even know. It's Deshaun Watson for now. Maybe it'll be Shedeur Sanders. They have a very, I don't want to say clear-cut path to win the division, because I think the Ravens are obviously still going to be there, right there as well. But they don't have built-in excuses that they did before. The defense should be better. They were last in the NFL in pass block win rate since they drafted Joe Burrow in 2020. And no player last year had more than 5.5 sacks for the Bengals. They should be better on that side of the ball, and we know what they can do on the offensive side of the ball if healthy. Evan Cohen, our co-host here, always says, is it Super Bowl or bust if there's no bust? Well, not only do I think that Zach Taylor could be out if they don't at least get to a position where they could smell the Super Bowl again, getting to the AFC Championship game, you just outlined it. Could Joe Burrow be fed up, even though he's been complicit in their lack of success over the past three seasons, not because of anything that he's done, but things that are out of his control? He's been injured.
4: Yeah, he's got to stay on the field.
5: He has to stay on the field. And again, I know that he wants to more than anything, but if he's not healthy, they clearly have no chance without him. And I could also see a world that exists where he's like, hey, I've done everything I can do here. This is a hyper competitive person, a very talented person who doesn't want to go down Marino Road, as you mentioned. So I think that this might be the biggest Super Bowl or bust team in the NFL.
4: This one actually fits the bill here, because speaking of, not, no pun intended, because we were talking about the Bills earlier in the show, about Sean McDermott to Joe Brady. Does Joe Brady have this Super Bowl or bust sort of pressure on him in year one of being their head coach? The answer there is no. Zach Taylor has been in Cincinnati since the 2019 season. 2-14, 4-11 the first 2 years, and then 10-7. They go to the Super Bowl, they lose it, 12-4 the next year. That was the last time they had any sort of AFC North dominance. Since then, they finished fourth in the division in 2023, third and third 2024 and 2025. I know that this franchise and its ownership doesn't like to make, I wouldn't even call it a rash decision. They don't like to do the hard thing, because the hard thing is often a very expensive thing to do, and they don't know if they're going to get something that's that much better in their mind. They don't want to fire Zach Taylor, because if they really wanted to, if they felt like it wasn't good enough, you had the last 3 years to determine, okay, you were in some of these close games, you started out the season and you had all those losses, and then you were in the playoff hunt in week 18 2 years ago when Joe Burrow, I know much to Canty's chagrin, but he put himself into the MVP conversation at the end of that 2024 season.
5: He was awesome down the stretch.
4: And you still fell short. So at what point is enough going to be enough to where this team and this ownership says, we've got to change direction? They may not, because they don't believe in that same U word that Joe Burrow threw out there in the statement he made last week. Urgency. I'm glad the quarterback said it because it doesn't feel like anybody else in the organization is saying that exact phrase. They need to have a sense of urgency to feel that it is now or never. They're not getting younger. They're not getting any less expensive. And what you've seen from this quarterback is that at his best, even missing part of the season due to injury, he can still come back and carry your team.
5: No doubt.
4: I hope that they get off to a fast start this year. They need that. They have a very favorable schedule. They have a not favorable schedule in the first part of the season. It's Bucks, at Texans, at Steelers, Jags. So you've got three division winners in there, four teams that went to the playoffs, and then you get a break before the Dolphins. You should hopefully come out of that 2-2, but if they don't, then we're talking about deja vu all over again, a slow start. How will they recover?
5: It's going to be fascinating to see how this one plays out. But, Courtney, I love that Joe Burrow is putting it out there. He's saying what we all said, that he's too talented and there's enough stuff around him for them to be on the outside looking in. And I love that he is not shying away from the pressure. Well, coming up next, Evan Cohen isn't here today. He was on First Take yesterday. And Paul Feinbaum joined him and ripped into his guy. And Evan was none too pleased about it. We're going to tell you about that next. But first, I want to tell you about Lids. 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
10: The worst beating that you've ever taken. 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It keeps going. And I look up and I went, oh, that's Vince Vaughn. 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
11: Julian Alvarez. What a player. Talk about star power. That's what he does.
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1: 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Courtney Cronin is hanging out with us all morning because Chris Canty and Evan Cohen are off. But is Evan Cohen really off? Chris Canty, haven't seen or heard from him. He's relaxing, taking his time, as he has earned. When I was out for 2 weeks, you guys didn't hear from me at all.
2: I was worried about you. I was like, where's Michelle? Yeah. She hasn't posted. She hasn't responded to when I wished her happy birthday.
3: She hasn't sent us
1: the first pitch. I missed that, Courtney. Thank you so much.
2: I think it was ESPN Milwaukee put something out. Or no, it was one of our GKB properties. Oh. And they did a really cute post for you. And
1: that's so sweet. I missed that.
4: Hold on real quick, Courtney. GKS, please.
1: Oh, GKS.
4: Good Karma Sports.
2: Excuse me, Good Karma Sports. I don't want to get it wrong.
1: Yes.
2: I was worried about you, but I was also I also knew that you were unplugging as you deserve, because once we get into football season, it is full steam until the Super Bowl. So.
1: No doubt. So thank you.
2: Good for you for actually taking
1: allowing
2: time.
1: Me that time. But here's the thing, Courtney. When you go, I know you went on a beautiful European vacation earlier this summer. I was in Europe as well, Sicily to be exact. Canty, we know how to rest, relax, and unplug. Evan Cohen's idea of fun is working. Like, this guy loves to work more than anyone I've ever met in my entire life. He's the guy that if he won the lottery would still get up at 3:30 in the morning to come into work the next day.
2: Grinder.
1: So he's off, air quotes, this week, but he was on First Take yesterday. And he was obviously thrilled for the opportunity. Evan's been crushing it on First Take. But I don't know if he was thrilled to be a part of this segment. This is actually so funny, and we're going to play the sound and we're going to play the video. But if you're listening to us right now, whether it is on the radio, Sirius XM, if you're streaming, if you're listening to the podcast, I'm going to encourage you to find this clip on First Take. If you're a fan of our show and if you know Evan Cohen's affection, his idolization of one Bill Belichick, because yesterday Paul Feinbaum ripped into Bill Belichick. And again, this is Bill Belichick, head coach of UNC, coming off a 4-8 season, 2-6 in the ACC. Here is what Paul Feinbaum had to say about Bill Belichick on First Take and Evan's reaction to it.
5: I'm not pulling for Bill Belichick. He's a grouch, he's a bully, and his career in college is about to go down in flames. I don't think Bill Belichick is going to survive until the end of the season. He did it to himself. He couldn't accept that nobody in the NFL wanted him anymore. And because he is Bill Belichick and he knows more than anybody, even though we all now know that it was Tom Brady who led him to all those Super Bowl championships, Brady proved that the second he got out of there, Bill Belichick had to find a university that would offer him a job and he would show the world that he is the greatest coach of all time. Instead, he's proven to be a disaster. He's one of the worst college football coaches in a short period of time I have ever seen, and I see no way this is going to be a successful landing or ending for Belichick.
6: I don't know. I guess I can go back at chaotic moments in Belichick's career and look at maybe the moment where Deflategate happened and he had a starting quarterback. The only reason that Paul's saying he won the Super Bowl, suspended for the first four games, they won the Super Bowl that year. Belichick has thrived in moments like this. The guy's been there for 1 year. He won four games. You're going to say he's the worst college coach ever? There are college coaches that went winless, that won one game. I understand that we need to separate college and pro, but we've gone completely overboard. How about giving him a second season? You guys love Bobby Petrino so much as a college coach. You want him to replace Belichick. How about giving Belichick credit for that hire then, Paul? No? I mean, that's a good offensive coordinator hire, is it not?
1: Again, if you have not seen this video, you have to go back and watch, because Evan Cohen is in so much pain and inner turmoil as Paul Feinbaum rips his guy. He's biting his lower lip. He's squirming in his chair. He's just chomping at the bit to defend Bill Belichick. But Courtney, his argument for Bill Belichick being able to pull himself out of this was that he had the greatest quarterback of all time in Tom Brady, who came in to save the season in Deflategate.
2: In the NFL, no less. 32
1: in the NFL.
2: Teams, 31 other teams, as opposed to college football and their schedule that they have at North Carolina, which, of course, the reason they're talking about this is because of the Week Zero game. So it wasn't like Belichick was just catching strays for no reason, but watching Evan's face, I'm looking at the First Take account on Twitter right now, and there is a screen grab towards, like, I guess it's just kind of the way it paused on my computer, of Evan just pursing his lips, looking like, I cannot wait to get my turn in here because I am going to drop the bars of all bars which then he relates back to Deflategate and how Belichick handled that. Honestly, this is harder than Deflategate because your roster is devoid of talent at a lot of positions. Your coaching staff, your front office, let's not forget, they were embroiled in controversy this offseason. His son, Steve Belichick, leaves due to, I think, health concerns and is on their defensive coordinator on medical leave indefinitely. Michael Lombardi, their general manager, who made not too many friends in the NFL world, is put on administrative leave due to some HR complaints. Belichick's got a dumpster fire on his hands at UNC. And I agree with Paul just from the logic you heard there. His time in college football could very well be coming to an end. He might not finish the season if it looks as bad as it did last year, because they expected Belichick to come in there and to create the NFL model that other teams can then follow in college football. Other teams created the NFL model in college football, and UNC was not one of them. Belichick thought he could NFL his way into wins there by getting former coaches who have coached position groups or been special teams coordinators or defensive coordinators in the NFL, and thinking you can make it work and thinking you could make the Patriot way work at UNC. And it fell flat on its face in embarrassingly combustible fashion last year. I know Evan loves this guy. There is no way you could defend what we saw last year and what we expect to see this year. I don't think is going to look much better. He's going to be making that face with you, Michelle, quite a lot on this show this fall when you guys bring up Belichick and UNC.
1: And I can't wait. I can't wait for it, because nothing bothers him more than Bill Belichick slander. And, you know, what we do, people know this, but just to reiterate, what we do is a really intimate thing, right? We sit in a windowless room with people and talk to them for 4 hours on and off the air every day. And you really start to learn about people's intricacies. And, you know, Kevin or Evan and Canty, they'll give me a look or shift in their seat some way. We can read their body language and anticipate one another in a really profound way because we spend so much time together. When I watched that video and I saw Evan Cohen's body language, I was like, oh boy, he is dying in this moment right now. So thanks, Ev, because now we're going to just let you have it and with Bill Belichick all season long.
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14: I hope we never see it again in college football. I hope we never see it again in basketball. I hope we never see it again in athletics, period. But it's something to be said about when you're on the sideline watching that high schooler play and that's his final game, right? Mm-hmm. Regardless, if they win, lose, whatever the case may be, you know that, okay, that's come to a close. There's something to be said when you're in college and you're there and you see that final game. It's just levels to the game. And it just seems like such an odd situation where you can make a decision, and these guys are making decisions that I've played my final game. I'm going on to be a pro. I'm in camp with other professionals. I'm not going to make it, or maybe I'll be a little bit lower on the depth chart, so I'd actually rather be released so I can go back to college. Like, I get it if you go and you enter the draft and you don't get drafted. Okay. But, man, once you're already in camp with the team, like, come on, man. It's time to be an adult.
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1: 0-0-0. Bucks win the Super Bowl 55. Tom Brady engineers the offense. The Buccaneers score late in the first half, early in the second half. And there the cannons. Fire them. Keep on firing them. How about the Buccaneers, huh?
2: How about those Buccaneers? 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Alongside Courtney Cronin, I am Michelle Smallman. And speaking of the Buccaneers, we bring in Buccaneers icon, Super Bowl champion, Lavonte David. And that sound, by the way, courtesy of 98 Rock, and that was from Super Bowl 55. Lavonte, thanks so much for joining us today. How are you doing?
3: Good morning, guys. Thank you for having me.
2: Of course.
3: I'm doing great.
2: So happy to speak with you. First and foremost, when we talk about the Tampa Bay Buccaneers, we have to focus on Baker Mayfield. Give us a little scouting report on Baker Mayfield and what he brings specifically from a leadership perspective to this locker room.
3: Oh, man, bring passion, brings integrity to the game. A guy who I always say he's a linebacker playing quarterback, just the way he plays, you know, the passion that he has, his preparation. I just love to see, you know, Baker just continue to progress, you know, throughout his career from where he started to where he's at now. I'm not sure, you know, if being in the Bucs locker room did this one, but I feel like it definitely was a part of, you know, I'm just happy that I got a chance to, you know, play with the guy for, you know, 2-3 years and be able to, you know, witness his upcoming and for him to, you know, continue his success.
4: Yet this offseason, there's been some, I don't want to call it controversy, but we know that Baker Mayfield feels kind of disrespected, that the Bucs didn't pay him, and the team has remained in its stance after paying Vita Vea. You know, that's still outstanding. Why do you think the team has been so unwilling to make the move to signal that Baker is our franchise guy? We're going to pay him as such.
3: I think they're willing. It's just a matter of, you know, terminology or whatever the case may be in contracts. There's a lot of stuff that goes into contract negotiations. And from my understanding, I know Baker didn't want to go through the season, you know, trying to, you know, negotiate a contract. He wanted to focus on football. So, you know, I'm sure they probably gave him the grace on that part. But in my whole heart, I feel like they'll get something done. And, you know, the Glazer family, Jason Light, those guys are very transparent. I'm sure they end up working things through because I know how my heart of hearts, Baker want to be a Buccaneer for the rest of his career. And I know they want him to be there too as well. You know, with the success that he's had, with the camaraderie he built with the guys in the locker room, with his weapons that he have, you know, I'm sure you don't want to go elsewhere, look elsewhere for a quarterback because, you know, finding a good quarterback in this league is very hard to come by. And, you know, when you have one in your locker room, you know, you want to lock him in, you know, for long term. And for me, I just feel like that gets something done then. And I just think that Baker don't want to go through the season, you know, just talking about a contract. He want to focus on getting back to winning football.
2: Lavonte David, Super Bowl champion with the Tampa Bay Buccaneers, joining us here on Unsportsmanlike. And Lavonte, when you talk about Baker and his tenure in Tampa Bay, it's very different than the rest of his career. I know that the Bucs didn't win the NFC South last year, but they had been atop that division for several years. He has steadied that franchise in the wake of you guys winning the Super Bowl with Tom Brady. Yet because of the path it took for him to get there, I think a lot of people still maybe discount him and discount what he's been able to do with the Buccaneers specifically. Do you think that's the case? Do you think because of Baker's path to where he is now that sometimes we don't give him the credit he deserves when we're ranking quarterbacks in the NFL?
3: Yeah, I think so. I think so wholeheartedly. You know, coming in the league, you know, a lot of pressure was put on Baker and, you know, a lot of, you know, the microscope was put on him early. And, you know, obviously, you know, being a number one pick, you don't have the best, you know, the best things around you to be able to play successful football. And, you know, he went through those hard times and when he started in Cleveland and ended up getting released with his injury and stuff like that. And then coming to Tampa, he prevailed. He showed us what type of quarterback he can be. And, you know, he's just been going to continue to improve. You know, the first 2 years in Tampa, he was a Pro Bowl quarterback. And last year, unfortunately, you know, he dealt with a lot of things, you know, injuries and stuff like that kind of hindered him throughout the season. And, you know, now he's fully healthy. He's going to get back to the way he played football. And for me, man, I just, like, when he came out of the locker room, our main thing was just, you know, just go out there and just be you. No added pressure, nowhere else. Just worry about just you being the best football player you can be, and having an environment that we had around him. It showed, he played some of his best football, and I think he's going to get back to that this year. And Baker's a great person, man. He's all about playing football. He could care about what's going on the outside, man. I know he cares about all the guys in the locker room, and I know he wants to win for that football team.
4: He seems like the guy when he has a boulder-sized chip on his shoulder, he's going to make really good hay this year, and he's going to take the motivation that whatever it stems from, he's going to use that to his advantage. Now, speaking of quarterbacks, you were the quarterback of this defense for 14 years. You were there from 2012 all the way to 2015. You just retired. So I've got to ask you, all the quarterbacks you've seen throughout your career, who was the hardest to defend?
3: The hardest was to defend for me was always Drew Brees. It was just, you thought you had a good game plan for him, and they just come out and just dissect you in different ways that you didn't think you can. He gets the ball out pretty fast. His passes are extremely accurate. He was the only quarterback in that division I didn't intercept, so I always got to, tip my hat off to him for that. But, he's a Hall of Famer for a reason, you know what I'm saying? So it definitely was difficult going against that guy, man. You could barely touching me, always getting the ball out. He know where he's going with the football. He know where his reads and stuff at. So it was always difficult going against that guy, man. And it definitely was a pleasure. He made me get better for sure.
2: I love that. Levante David, Super Bowl champion with the Tampa Bay Bucks, joining us here on Unsportsmanlike. There's a lot of reasons for Bucks fans to be excited about this upcoming season, Levante. Reuben Bain Jr. among them. Talk to me about him. We saw what he could do in college. He's obviously an electric football player. Talk to me about what you see in him, and have you given him any advice at all?
3: Animal. What I see is an animal. Going to play, 100% every down. Going to give his hardest. Going to be physical, going to be nasty, and, he's a football guy. That's what I always say. You know who football guys are, and he's definitely a football guy. Obviously, being from Miami, being a hometown guy, I know he's capable of. I know he got in him, and I'm just waiting to see it, transition to the league. He got it. He's already been showing glimpses and stuff like that. And the advice for me for him is just, continue to be you. Continue to put football first. Always, thank God, keep God in your life, and continue to try to be great. Find things to continue to get better at. And as far as like stuff off the field, be disciplined, be who you're supposed to be, do what you're supposed to do. Take care of yourself, take care of your body, and everything else to take care of itself. Once you win this game, and you got to leave all distractions outside. Once you're in that locker room, you got to leave everything else outside, because, it's football. You got a job to do. You got to just take care of that job.
2: Great advice. That applies not only to Reuben Bain Jr., but I think a lot of us could pull some wisdom from your words right there. But you guys had a pre-existing relationship, right? Didn't he come to your football camps as a kid?
3: Yeah. We grew up in the same city, same neighborhood and stuff like that. And he used to come to my book bag giveaways. They showed me a picture of him, and he had my book bag giveaway. And I was like, dang, like, that's crazy. You know what I'm saying? So, definitely, he went to my rival high school, so I definitely used to watch him already. He won 4 state championships in high school and things like that. I'm kind of jealous about that, because he used to beat my high school, but it's all good. But definitely saw a great player in him, from an early age, man. He was always determined, always, wanting to be great. And it shows why he's here right now. And I'm waiting for him to, put it on display in front of the world.
4: Well, let's forecast this thing out a little bit, shall we? Let's say that Reuben Bain is every bit of a star that we expect him to be, given where he was drafted, given his pedigree, and this defense, this offense, this Tampa Bay team wins the division and makes their way into the playoffs once again. And let's say you get a call from Jason Light saying, hey, Levante, I don't know what you're up to right now, if you're enjoying retirement, but would you like to be a part of this playoff run? Are you answering the call, and what would your answer be to the GM?
3: And what's funny? That question came up to me a lot. A lot of people ask me that question. I even asked myself that question. What would I do? Because I feel like they're going to be in that situation, honestly. I feel like they're going to be in that situation. If they give me a call, I can't take the call.
2: You can't even pick up.
3: Just because. I'll pick it up. I had a conversation. I'll flirt with it. I'll probably, I'll probably, you know, make some headlines and stuff like that. Oh, Levante David possibly might be coming back and stuff, but I probably won't do it. You know what I'm saying? Like, for me, I need a whole season. You know, I need to be in it for me to be locked in, be able to go out there and play. Because if I'm out there, they throw me out there fresh out the couch. I'm trying to play. I'm not trying to sit and watch. You know?
2: Yeah.
3: So I gotta be fully involved for me to go out there. But I definitely try to get some tickets to be on the sideline and watch them perform.
2: Now, just to further this a little bit, is there any you working out while when you're working out, you're like, maybe I throw another plate on here, because what could happen? Is there any piece in the back of your mind as you're going through your life right now that's like, I might need to keep this body in shape just in case?
3: Yeah, for sure. you know, for personal reasons, you know, not just football, for personal reasons, I want to kind of like stay in shape, because, you know, some of the coaches used to jab at me talking about when I'm done, I'm gonna be fat and stuff like that. So I kind of take that personal. But definitely for personal reasons, you know, I went out there for their training camp practice, you know, a couple weeks ago. And I actually did get some chills being out there walking out on the field, seeing those guys get after it. But mentally, it wasn't there. It wasn't gonna happen. I'm like, nah, I'm not ready for it. Seeing those guys banging and stuff like that, I'm like, yeah, it's the reason why I retired.
4: So on the note of joint practices, maybe it's more this year. I don't know if there's any data that would prove this, but I feel like we've seen a lot of fights that have happened. Scuffles, fists, you know, fisticuffs, whatever you want to call it. I mean, we've seen guys at the Saints and Cowboys camp suplexing each other, which I've never seen in a football game. But are you for or against the fights that we see taking place in training camp? Do you want that smoke? Because I feel like as a defensive guy, you have to be the one who runs towards the pile instead of away from it.
3: Yeah. You know, like you said, though, it has been a lot of joint practice as of late. I haven't seen this many joint practices since I've been in the league, which is crazy. But, you know, for me, being a defensive guy, I started a few fights myself in joint practice, so I got to admit to that. But I think the joint practice is a good thing, you know, and I think they guys be going at it because, you know, all at the beginning of the camp, you're going against the same guys over and over, and you kind of know, you kind of understand when you're going against guys and this and that, and then when you go against another team, you don't know the other guy's tempo, you don't know the other guy's pace, you might think you got Dan Escher and stuff like that, so guys kind of get upset about that, and, you know, fists getting thrown, you know, helmets get taken off, guys getting body slammed, as you say, you know, things happen, you know, it's in the heat of the moment, season about to start up, and, you know, people trying to prove themselves, people trying to make a roster spot, so it can get real intense, but, you know, me being a player, from the player side of it, I like it, I love it, you know, I want to see my guys get nasty, you know what I'm saying, so that's what I like to see.
2: Last thing for Levante David, Super Bowl champion here on Unsportsmanlike. We talked at the top of our conversation about Baker Mayfield and how some might consider him to be a bit underrated when it comes to his tenure in Tampa Bay. I think a lot of people might designate that same characterization towards Todd Bowles, the head coach. Mm-hmm. Tell us what Todd Bowles' strengths are as a head coach and why he's been able to be successful in his tenure in Tampa Bay.
3: Man, Todd Bowles know how to relate to the guys in the locker room. You would never hear a negative thing said about Coach Bowles from guys in the locker room. Everybody know how to relate. He know how to relate to all his players. He have great relationships with all his players. Me, you know, obviously having a personal relationship, being on the defensive side, I got a chance to get to know him, try to understand what he wants from me, what he wanted from me as a leader, and what he wanted from his football team. The thing that I really love, he's very transparent. You know, you don't get a lot of coaches around this league that kind of like that are, you know, up straight up with you. A lot of guys trying to like beat around the bush, but when you get a guy who, you know, shoots you like a grown man that you are, and you know, tell you things, you know, straight up, a lot of guys have respect for that. And I think that's why a lot of guys, you know, love Coach Bowles. When you're not playing your best, he's going to let you know you're not playing your best. And when you are playing good, he's going to give you a pat on the back, which is, you know, kind of cool to feel, you know, as a football player. But, you know, I know he's been catching a lot of slack. I don't know why, you know, people, you know, just have all these different opinions about him just because, you know, people see him on the sideline sometimes with the, you know, the stale face with no emotions and stuff like that. But we see all the emotions, man. We see the good, we see the bad, we see the ugly, man. And we love to see that. And that's what it's for, you know what I'm saying? Those team meetings and those practices, we see the real Coach Bowles, and that's why everybody love him in the locker room.
2: The Tampa Bay Buccaneers, one of the most interesting teams heading into this NFL season. Levante David, Super Bowl champion with the Bucs, joining us to break it all down. Thank you, Levante. We appreciate the insight and the time.
3: Thank you, ladies. Appreciate you. God bless.
2: You as well. Well, coming up next here on Unsportsmanlike, we've been talking about the latest mess in the NCAAs. Lane Kiffin and LSU, are they responsible for the latest problems? We'll talk about that next on Unsportsmanlike.
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9: Deshaun Watson has been named the Cleveland Browns starting quarterback. 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
1: 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I'm laughing at this beat. Shout out Huey, Pop Lock and Drop It, St. Louis Anthem. We were talking during the break about Shoulder Lane, Young Dro, and Courtney asked, oh, is he from St. Louis? I go, no, I think he's Atlanta. You're confusing the Shoulder Lane with another great dance titled song in Pop Lock and Drop It, Huey from St. Louis. So there you go.
2: Brings me back to college. And there we go. So this song actually brings me back to high school. I remember whipping this going out to open lunch back in 2007. I had to race to McDonald's quickly before I had to get back in that 45-minute stretch. Did the kids just figure out this song? Because I've seen it everywhere on Instagram.
1: Oh, really?
2: With the verse that, you know, when he comes in on his verse, and I think we're going to hear it right here. No, maybe it's the second verse, but it's like second the one where sure. He just goes so hard. It's like, is this guy trying to pay his rent? And it's all due, like, you know, it's all due in the next, like, week or so because it's that good. But everybody just figured this out now. Why did this make a comeback? I am unaware.
3: Probably a TikTok trend or something.
2: Yeah, one of those. Not familiar.
1: Cam, Pat, Nuno, you're more in our age bracket. Were you guys doing the Shoulder Lane when you go out?
3: No, this song was not in the rotation by the time I was going out.
1: Is it now?
3: No, not really.
1: Travesty. You know, Courtney, let's just bring everybody behind the scenes. The reason that this all got brought up is because we've been talking in the breaks today about kids today. Courtney and I, the Vegas East has accused Courtney Cronin of being unk.
3: You're both unk.
1: I'm fine being unk. Millennials are the best.
3: The kids aren't okay. The kids don't know what they're doing out there.
1: They're not dancing.
2: Right. Michelle's right. And
4: You're not right.
3: You're just wrong.
4: Michelle saw one article or something that said the kids aren't dancing and having fun anymore. And now that's what she says to everyone. She says they're not having fun. They're not doing anything. We did it way better. You guys are the quintessential get off my lawn.
5: Yeah, well, you guys are grumpy unks.
3: Yeah, back in the 90s, okay, that's when we were dancing.
5: So, no, because like we were talking about Myron Metcalf earlier, 3 to 5, Matt and Myron. He is, I think, out of his mind unk, right? Like, I can fight a bear. I could have been a professional break dancer.
1: Yeah,
5: like all that type of stuff. You guys, and I do this a lot, but I'm a lot older than you guys. And you guys are very much of the like, you kids, we're screwed with this with these generations. They don't know how to party. They're not drinking in cornfields.
3: They do.
1: They're not drinking in cornfields. They're not dancing.
3: My sister just graduated college. They party. I promise.
4: Which college kids are you talking to, by the way?
1: All of them.
2: The ones that reach out to us for career advice. Yeah. And on top of that, we're on the internet.
4: So we see
2: what the get ready with me or get unready with me bedtime routine videos of college kids are. Like,
1: hold on.
2: I didn't cook in college. I didn't have a 15-step skincare routine in college. We went out 4 or 5 nights a week.
4: So you're saying doing skincare is bad? Aren't you
2: a big fan of skincare? I'm not.
1: You are not supposed to care about skincare when you're 18 years old.
4: Why? Why is that bad?
3: Maybe 20 years ago you didn't do that.
2: Michelle and I use an apricot scrub that would have taken the finish off the paint of your car.
1: We used that on our face.
2: That was 20 years ago. Back in the day.
4: Yeah, why was that a good thing?
2: I'm not saying it was a good thing. I'm saying
4: so the kids are evolving.
2: We were about that life. And we didn't necessarily feel like going to college was all about the aesthetically pleasing world that they present it as now.
4: We got to rename this show. It's now Unk Sportsmanlike.
5: I will say that, though, you know what the kids are missing? When we were growing up and before, like, my time, like, there was a lot of those dance movies that you saw, like, growing up.
1: Like, Save the Last Dance?
5: Yeah, like, that type of stuff.
1: Yeah,
5: Dirty
1: Dancing.
5: What was the last, like, really great, like, dance movie that, like, kids can be like, that's what I want to do. I want to go out and, like, dance and have fun.
1: So, here's the problem. They're not dancing because they're on their
3: phones. They are dancing. You're just wrong. I don't know where you got this idea that no, they're not dancing. The kids are dancing.
2: Because Michelle and I live in a Project X sort of world where we want the cornfield parties in college with the solo cups and it. Avicii playing and just an overall vibe. These kids are on their phones.
3: No, they're not. They're not. I mean, they might be on their phones, but they're still partying, I promise.
1: But here's my issue.
4: I do want to go to a Project X party.
2: Yeah, me too. Well, we were supposed to this summer, but I digress.
1: Don't worry.
4: Yeah, thanks, Michelle.
1: It's in the works. We have an update, which I will share off air. It's in the works.
4: That exact sentence has been said about 15 times. It's in the works. We have an update. I will share off air. And then there's not really an update.
1: It's not about me. Back to the kids.
5: The kids are now are going to trivia nights and things of that. That's
4: yeah. What's wrong with that?
2: Nothing wrong with that.
5: Nothing's wrong with that.
2: It's just they're not doing it how we did it. And if that makes
4: how do you know that?
3: Yes, they are.
4: How do you know that?
3: You're making a sweeping generalization about all college kids. That is wrong.
1: Here's my issue, though. Courtney hit the nail on the head that there are people who are going out partying and then they're putting their phone on a tripod with a ring light and they're saying, help me wash my face to get ready for bed. Do you know what Courtney Cronin and I were doing at our respective Big Ten schools after we partied with our friends? Eating pizza with ranch.
3: Yeah, they're still doing that.
1: And going to bed in an oversized t-shirt and probably forgetting to wash her makeup off because we were having a good time.
3: What is this insane right now? This is a crazy, like, you guys sound ancient right now.
1: I'm not worried about serums, all right?
4: The kids don't eat pizza after going out to bars anymore? Are you nuts?
3: Like I've said multiple times.
2: They all work out and do, like, get their matchas in the morning.
1: Matcha and Pilates in college?
2: Before my 9 a.m. class. Are you kidding me?
3: You guys see, like, one TikTok and think it's every college kid.
1: No, it's not every
2: representation of who is in.
3: No, it's not a representation. That's like saying, oh, I heard one reporter say something. Therefore, Courtney's every reporter.
1: Hold on. If you're a college kid, call in right now. 888-SAY-ESPN. That's 888-729-3776. Are you partying? And I don't want to hear like, yeah, I'm sitting in a room with my friends and we're filming a TikTok. That's not partying. Like, are you going to the club? Are you drinking in a cornfield? Legally, of course.
2: Yeah, it doesn't even have to be
1: things
2: drinking,
1: of this nature.
2: But are you going out and having fun?
1: Yeah.
2: I just want to make sure that the kids are
1: having
2: fun.
1: Are we social?
3: I told you guys, my sister just graduated from college and was doing all of the same things that you all did and that I did in college. The same stuff.
1: I don't know about that.
2: And it's not that we're against lifestyles, but it seems like they were some of these younger people were influenced by the TikTok beauty influencers of, I have to get 8 hours of sleep a night. I have to do a 15-step skincare routine. I have to do a get ready with me, all this stuff that I'm like, enjoy college. You're there for 4 years, sometimes longer, but you're there for a short period of time and it's going to blink and go by really, really quick and you're going to miss it. You have all the rest of your life to be responsible, to build a skincare routine, to be aesthetically pleasing, to curate your lifestyle. Go make mistakes. Go have fun. Be safe and be responsible.
4: Why are you disincentivizing young people to lead healthy lifestyles?
2: I'm not. See,
4: Yes, you are.
2: No, I knew you'd go there.
4: Because that's where you're going.
2: It's not where I'm going.
3: Party more and don't take care of yourself is what you're saying.
1: That's what I'm saying.
2: I am not
4: Michelle is promoting unhealthy lifestyle.
2: I'm saying be healthy, but also have fun.
4: I think they're having fun.
1: Hold on. We have someone on the phone. I don't know if it's a college student, but it is.

0: video on TikTok. There's probably a bunch of unrecorded keg stands and pizza housing and all that. And I think the kids are fine.
1: Okay. So vote one. The kids are fine from Devin. Okay, Lewis, 92.9 in Tennessee.
2: Shout out Memphis.
1: Shout out. Has a child in college, so has some insight. Go ahead, Lewis.
3: Good morning, everybody. Look, we just dropped my daughter off at Agnes Scott down in Georgia. And beautiful campus, nice, respectful young ladies. We drop her off. First night we're back at home. Look on our social media. She's partying.
1: Lewis, how did you take that as a parent?
3: The dream is still alive.
1: Okay, thank you for the insight, Lewis. But how did you take that as a parent? You drop your wonderful child, and by the way, congratulations on your child going to college. I'm sure you're so proud. You get home, you're feeling the emotions. She's not with us anymore in the household. You check the socials, she's partying. How do you receive that?
3: That made me feel great because, you know, I was sad because my baby's leaving. I love her. Shout out to Victoria. But, you know, to see her out with friends having fun, you know, I know she's going to get her grades because she's that type of kid, but I was just excited to see her out fellowshipping, hanging out, and having a good time.
1: Very cool.
2: Yeah, Lewis. And congrats. Yeah, congrats on that. That's awesome.
1: Very awesome.
2: Like, not to like make that, like bring this down, but you know, this is a hard time for parents right now that are dropping their kids off at college and for college kids who are just beginning their time at a university away from home oftentimes for the first time. It's hard to make friends, you know, early on. And it's cool to see when people bond together early on. I remember like the first couple days of being at Indiana University back in 2008 and meeting the girls on my floor, McNutt to Hoya 100. Shout out to anybody who has lived in that hellhole and floor. I mean, it was an awful dorm, but we had fun. And I just miss those days. I did not do a skincare routine back then, but we definitely ate a lot of pizza at 1 a.m. Miss those days.
1: I barely do a skincare routine now. More on this, plus what's happening in the landscape of college football next on Unsportsman, like we're presented by Progressive Insurance.
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15: You are Dave Roberts, the manager of the Dodgers. 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How are you lining up a rotation? What are you thinking about? 1, 2, 3, 4.
16: 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Right now, it would be Blake Snell. Yamamoto in the middle of the next lefty I didn't start would be game 3. And then Ohtani starts.

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1: Mike Jones, Ying Yang Twins, Bad, 2Ds, my college anthem. It is Unk Sportsmanlike here on ESPN Radio, presented by Progressive Insurance alongside my fellow Unk and millennial, Courtney Cronin. I'm Michelle Smallman. And Courtney, I don't know if we've ever seen the phone lines light up to this degree. We have struck a nerve with America. And here's the nerve we're talking about. Courtney and I are concerned about the kids. We're worried that because of phones, social media, people not being in the present, that the kids are not partying enough. We think it's an incredibly important thing in college to have fun. Of course, you're there to learn, position yourself for your career. A lot of people are there to work and find themselves. All sorts of very important qualities or things that are happening in college. But you're also there to have fun, make friends. This is a four-year period in your life that you will never get back again. Courtney, I remember when I went to college, University of Illinois, IIL. My parents dropped me off, and my dad was driving us to my dorm, and we passed a frat house, and they had a big sign that was outside, and it said, "Moms drink free, dads things for your daughters." Oh, and my dad was like, wow. "What is, where am I taking you? Is this going to be okay?"
2: All right, and enough unk sportsmanlike. Saying, let's get to the kids.
1: I had a great time. I partied a lot in college, as did you, and we're concerned the kids are not.
3: And by the way, partying doesn't mean drinking till the point of excess. Partying
1: we're dancing.
3: Means going
1: we're
3: out and having
1: friends.
3: Like, having fun with your friends.
1: Thank
3: going
1: you for
3: out
1: that
3: dancing.
1: Distinction.
3: Yeah, just we're not promoting debaucherous behavior or whatever else goes on in college now. But we had a lot of fun making mistakes, making friends, acting stupid within reason. And I just worry that the kids nowadays are so worried about the curated lifestyle on social media that they're not doing the same.
1: So we wanted to hear from college students, and Unk Sportsmanlike has found them, Courtney. We'll start with Natalie, who's joining us in Missouri. Natalie, you're a college student. Are you having fun? Are you partying?
4: Absolutely, and I'm a student athlete, too. So going up, like getting ready for football season and to support other athletes, athletes like to have fun and, like, go out. Yeah, just for, like, the dance floor, like you were saying. Like, you don't even need to go out and get obliterated, but going out to the dance floor, that's, like, the best. That's the best time of the weekend.
1: Okay, Natalie, one follow-up from me. Are you guys dancing without phones? Is everything recorded? Because I think that's what Courtney and I are more concerned with, is that we had this freedom.
4: Oh,
1: when we were out, we could dance and be silly and be ridiculous, and we didn't have to see it the next day. Like, if I looked dumb dancing, no one's going to put it on blast the next day. Are you guys doing this free of mind and free of social media?
4: That's actually a good question. I think a lot more people have phones than you'd expect, but I don't think everybody's always on them all the time. I think it'll be like a quick little record, fun little moment with your friends. But then after that, it's, okay, put the phones away. Let's be present in the moment. We as my team always says, we love a good hang up and hang out phrase.
1: Ooh.
4: We always say, just hang up the phones, hang out with everybody else.
1: Natalie's doing it right. Natalie, thank you for the phone call. Courtney, let's hear from another college student on Unk Sportsmanlike, Connor, who is listening on ESPN 1530 in Ohio. Connor, are you having fun? Are you partying?
5: Hey, I'm having beyond fun. Actually, right now, I'm walking around downtown Cincinnati with, like, Longworth Hall. So it might be loud, but I have a recovery walk every day after I party, and I partied last night. So if you know anything about Cincinnati, there's, like, streets that are, like, back to back to back. Every house is a party house on that street.
1: Ooh, okay.
5: I'm talking every night. You walk down Clifton every night, it is popping.
3: Love it.
5: Hey, I'm going to school to get my degree.
1: Yes, of course.
5: And make a lot of money, start a beautiful family. But I'm also going to enjoy my life because you only live it once.
1: I got to tell you, Courtney, thank you, Connor, for the phone call. Between Connor and Natalie, the kids are all right. The kids are doing great.
3: I feel good about the state of the youth right now. I really do. Thank you all for calling in and letting us know that you're okay.
1: Josh, who's listening on Sirius XM in Iowa, Josh is a father of some teenage or young adults. Josh, are the kids having enough fun?
6: The kids are having a blast. So I have a farm with an empty hay mow. And wintertime, that haymow is filled with 100 to 200 kids where I can hear the music from my house. Summertime, they're at county fairs doing bus races, trailer races. They play beer darts until the sun goes down, and they've got bonfires going on all night long. So they have a blast.
1: Josh, can you describe beer darts to me? This is a foreign game. Never heard of it.
6: So everyone sits in a circle with their lawn chairs, and we've got the old school steel darts, and you have your beer can sitting in front of you, and if you can hit one of the beer cans in front of the person, wherever you hit that beer can, you have to chug that beer to wherever the dart is. If you top it, they have to slam the whole beer.
1: Oh. Wow. All right. So we're learning new games here. Josh, thank you for the information. Okay, so Courtney, we were wrong. We're very wrong here.
3: Yes, and that's okay. We can take the L on this. I just looked up beer darts, and I'm watching somebody on YouTube play it right now. I don't know if I would be the right person to throw sharp metal objects at other people that are consuming a beverage, whether it's beer first. Or something else. Just a little worried about that, but sounds like they're not only having fun, they're inventing new games along the way that were not in existence when you and I were playing bags. Or yeah. Were you? Did you call it cornhole or did you call it bags?
1: Bags in St.
3: Bags.
1: Louis.
3: Total,
1: and,
3: total Midwestern. For bags, that reason. Yeah. Yeah.
1: And by the way, people get so mad when you say bags. They're like, it's cornhole. I'm like, relax. Where I'm from, it's bags.
7: Best drinking game, everyone?
1: Oh, you want us to go around the horn?
7: Yep.
1: Courtney, we'll start with you.
3: Sink the Biz, which if you went to Indiana, you know what that is.
1: Okay. Cam?
7: I'm going Stack Cup, AKA Slap Cup, AKA Rage Cage.
3: Never heard of that.
1: Foreign. Pat.
7: Huh. Okay, so you guys didn't party.
1: Please.
3: Yes, we did.
1: Pat.
2: I like good old-fashioned beer pong.
7: Love beer pong.
1: Me
7: Love
1: too.
7: Beer Great
1: pong.
7: Game.
1: That's
3: Although,
1: mine too, beer pong.
3: Real quick caveat about that. Were you someone who had the water cup and you were just throwing into the solo cups with the beer pong ball of age, of course, and drinking your own beer? Or were you throwing the bing pong ball that collected dust and other gross things on whichever floor it landed on and wherever it rolled into, and then throwing that into cups that you then drank out
7: that
3: of?
7: Made you immune from every disease?
1: Yeah,
2: it depended on the environment.
3: Okay, I know the answer then.
1: I had a water cup.
3: Yeah, I had the water cup too.
2: We did both.
1: Nuno, drinking game of choice?
8: Yes.
2: Yes.
8: Just drink. Flip cup. It wouldn't matter what it was.
1: Nuno's like, yo, you kids need a game to drink.
2: Oh,
1: back
2: my God.
1: In my day.
8: Yeah, it's like, oh, hey, wait, you just walked in. Your hands are empty.
1: I was 21.
8: Here's a drink, yes.
7: I need to see Nuno playing flip cup.
1: Well, we could arrange that. We're all adults.
7: Yeah, let's do it.
1: Nuno, you in?
8: Let's do it.
1: That means it's never going to happen. We're Unsportsmanlike here on ESPN Radio. Coming up next is our Unsportsmanlike Moments of the Day. 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
9: 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I'll preview the Rams season in my Four Down series. 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
4: It's unsportsmanlike, or unk-sportsmanlike, as we've been described today here on ESPN Radio. Courtney Cronin, Michelle Smallman, Vegas East with you. And before we get to our unsportsmanlike moments of the day, Courtney, we would like to take this opportunity. I would, and I'm sure you would too. To congratulate Greeny, Mike Greenberg, because today is his 30th anniversary at ESPN.
5: Time flies, man.
4: An incredible career by Greeny. I was just watching Get Up during the commercial break, and they were running through some of the highlights of Greeny's career. And, Courtney, we get to sit here in this chair because of Greeny and Mike Golic. So great to have Mike and Mike Golic Jr. back here on ESPN Radio. But what they built with Mike and Mike here at ESPN Radio is why we are able to be in this position. So shout out to them, and especially Greeny today on his 30th anniversary at ESPN. An icon, a legend, and someone who has been so gracious to our show and me in particular. Appreciate Greeny's support and his wisdom always.
5: I've always loved working with him. I love being on Get Up with him. He brings a sense of reporter integrity and journalism to that seat as the host of Get Up by the questions that he asks and the way he actively listens to his analyst. That came from years as a beat reporter when he was here in Chicago and he covered everything, I think, from the Bulls to the Bears to working his way up to getting to ESPN, starting out an institution in radio with Mike and Mike, and then starting Get Up and making that the first thing you tune into in the morning after you tune into us. So yes. Congrats, Greeny. I hope it's awesome. I hope that you get celebrated the way you deserve today.
4: Cosign. Now to our unsportsmanlike moments of the day. Guys, Vegas East, what do we got?
6: Boy, 30 years at ESPN. Speaking of unk, that guy's unk. As I often reminded him.
4: Is Pat gone?
6: In the 2 years that I...
4: it just panned to you. Oh, there. I was like, did Pat leave? Right, is he mad at Unk Sportsmanlike?
6: Pat's here. He's still partying. Don't worry.
4: Sorry to interrupt you, Cam.
6: As I often reminded Greeny, the 2 years that I worked on his show, he started at ESPN before I was born. He never liked that I told him that, and I don't know why.
4: I can't imagine. That's a great reminder, Cam.
5: Yeah.
6: Well, anyway, congrats, Greeny. 30 years.
4: 30
6: great years.
4: So impressive.
6: A legend. Anyway, we're talking about the kids. We're going to talk about high school kids now because Steve Levy tweeted yesterday.
4: Okay.
6: My kid is a junior in high school. Just got her schedule. She has lunch tomorrow at 9:39 a.m. What are we doing?
4: No.
6: What are we doing?
7: What are we doing here?
6: Lunch at 9:39?
5: Ridiculous.
6: What is happening here? Why is lunch at 9:39? The day probably ends at like 2. I'd be starving if I was a high school kid by the end of the day if I ate at 9:40.
4: A couple things here. One, who's having lunch before 10 a.m.?
6: Ridiculous.
4: I get up at 4 a.m. and I'm not even having lunch.
6: Sometimes I have breakfast after 10 a.m. Pat doesn't even eat until 11.
4: Number two, 9:39?
6: Crazy.
5: What a random time, but hey, you got to account for those passing periods in the hallway.
4: We couldn't just make it a clean 9:40?
5: As a sophomore, I had the early lunch at Glenbrook South High School. I want to say it was 10:39 or something. It was, again, one of those really weird times. I was like,
6: 39.
5: Can you just make it? I know you're not going to like this, Cam, because I think you were criticizing me for my whole number thing. Just make it an even number, 10:40. Mm. But even then, that's too early. You should be able to get brunch at school if that's the case. And I don't know if they're serving up avocado toast for everybody.
4: I like that.
6: Field Yates replied to the tweet and said, dad of three kids age 4 and under chiming in, 9:39 is a late lunch for us. Although for Field's kids, they're probably in like preschool, so they probably get out a lot earlier than the high school kids. So I feel like 9:39 makes more sense for lunch.
4: Yeah.
5: They're probably up at Michelle's time every morning at 4 a.m. Kids wake up early.
6: Oh my gosh, that was the worst part of school. They're like... And 5 a.m. wake
8: up. If you're an athlete and you eat lunch at 9:39, you have to bring a second lunch.
4: Mm-hmm. Like, but when are you going to eat that lunch?
5: From class to class,
4: you don't get another break?
6: Right after school, before practice?
8: Yeah, right before practice.
6: And then you're yakking it up as you practice?
4: I was going to say, that doesn't feel like enough time for you to digest properly and be able to go out there and exert yourself by running and lifting.
8: One time I ate a bacon cheeseburger before a basketball game.
6: Oh, my God.
8: Terrible idea.
5: Oh, boy.
6: No way. Wouldn't have guessed.
8: Did not work out. Did not play my best.
4: Terrible decision by you. All right, guys, what's next?
6: All right, so Klay Thompson is a member of the Miami Heat, as I'm sure if you follow Evan Cohen, you've seen the 27,000 tweets about. And yesterday was his opening presser. But athletes, folks, they're just like us because Klay Thompson was late to his opening press conference because he was stuck in Miami traffic.
5: No excuse here. He lived in the Bay Area for a very long time.
6: That's true.
5: He understands how bad traffic can be and how you have to account for it. Rookie move, Clay. Where's your head, man?
6: Rookie move by a vet.
5: Yeah.
4: Wow. I wonder what Evan has to say about this. Heat culture? I thought you'd be on time.
6: Yeah. Is that a bad sign for Clay Thompson's efficiency?
5: What do you think Clay Thompson thinks of the mid-level exception for that random player that Evan brought up the other day?
6: Yeah, was he responding to Ira Winderman just like Evan was?
2: This is why people shake nerds.
6: Exactly.
4: I wonder, sorry, Evan, heat culture, is it gone? Clay, late? Just saying, I expected more from the Miami Heat. What else, guys?
6: All right, so if you remember, the Akron Zips were doing this OC of the game promotion. So basically for their first game against Robert Morris, the home opener, they were going to let a person who signed up or entered into the pool call the plays for the first drive.
4: It was very cool.
6: Selected Martin Allen Wims II is the OC of the game.
4: Let's go.
6: Congrats to Martin Allen Wims II, OC of the game for Akron against Robert Morris. My question is, are you going like 5 trick plays in a row? Or if you're this guy, are you scripting out like a basic start to the game? Because I think I'm running a flea flicker, an end around, and like the wildcat within the first 3 plays.
4: Courtney?
5: So
6: great answer.
5: No. To my understanding, doesn't he have to work with the coaching staff? It's not like he can just draw up whatever he wants. There is the caveat of you're going to be working with the staff to create what the opening script is going to look like, the first 15 plays, however many. So
6: if you're
5: going
6: to do this,
5: some parameters put in there. I mean, let's not get crazy. You can't
6: just get crazy.
4: Oh, I'm getting crazy for sure.
6: If you're going to do this, let him call the plays for the first drive. Don't edit.
4: I'm going full chaos. Full chaos.
5: I mean, there are games that have to be won here, guys.
6: Yeah, but it's one drive. Throw a Hail Mary.
4: It's just a drive.
6: What's wrong with that?
5: Gun, Buffalo right, key left, seventh heaven. You guys know what that is? Minneapolis Miracle.
6: Nice.
5: That's what I would call right off the bat. But you got to make sure, how can you get that DB to fall down so then somebody can pivot around him and run
8: first
5: to the
8: end zone? Flea flicker, first play.
6: If I don't see a flea flicker on this drive, then this whole promotion was a sham.
8: Also, fake punt for sure if it gets the fourth down.
6: And you're going for it on fourth down. You score. Yeah. You go for the 2-point conversion.
4: You're being aggressive for sure.
6: For sure. Like, pedal to the metal. And then what if they score on the first drive and then, like, don't score the rest of the game? And they're like, bring back that guy. Martin Allen Wims II. He called a great first drive, and we didn't score the rest of the game.
4: Your last name is Wims. You must be whimsical.
6: Yeah, he's whimsing.
4: It's in the name.
5: He might not be able to. Just saying.
6: That's so lame. What is the point of this if they're going to look over his play sheet?
8: Let Marty cook.
6: Let Marty cook.
4: Let Marty be supreme. Yeah, if you're going to do this as a promo and you want people to come back and buy the tickets to do it next year, you got to let them have fun. We're on Sportsmanlike on ESPN Radio.
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0: Radio, the ESPN app, Sirius XM Channel 80. I'm Mike Golic Jr. He's Mike Golic Sr. We're presented by Progressive Insurance. Big day coming up. Mike Tannenbaum going to join us here. We got two-a-days rolling along with the Bengals and the Philadelphia Eagles. The world of PGA golf is changing in incredible ways. Brian Rolapp continues to throw seven different kinds of smoke that we will get to, in addition to all of the insanity around college athletics right now. Lane Kiffin and LSU sound like they're not going to go down without a fight at this point in time, which I can't wait to get to. Dad, I know it's been a very confusing couple days on that front, but man, a ton of stuff happening there. But don't want to get too far out of the beginning of this before we, you know, offer up our condolences to the great and legendary Dolly Parton. Unfortunately, passed away yesterday at the age of 80 after a brief battle with cancer. Dolly Parton, who had referenced some of her failing health in recent interviews and talked about that. But one of those people, Dad, especially for, you know, people my age, a younger generation who may know some of the hits, who may be familiar but not totally engrossed in everything that Dolly Parton stood for, the amount of things that you can learn after an event like this, a sad occasion, but an opportunity to take in and really fully appreciate just everything that this titan did, is really, really impressive.
1: Well, she did so much in the entertainment world, but so much outside of it, right? To help especially kids. I mean, she was an incredible person, very tiny person, but an incredible person. I mean, certainly my era of growing up with the movie 9 to 5 with her and Lily Tomlin and Jane Fonda, Dabney Coleman. I mean, she. And you started to worry, as you mentioned, she started canceling appearances with health-related situations. But the songs Jolene, I Will Always Love You, 9 to 5, I mean, just, like I said, a great entertainer and really funny. I mean, yes. Being interviewed, she would throw out one-liners. She, as I think it was even older than my era, she was a spitfire.
0: Yes, I completely agree. And to do all of that, but also continue accomplishing, to talk about how she presented herself in a certain way, knowing she had full confidence in who she was on the inside and that she was going to play this game. More than 100 million records sold worldwide, wrote over 3,000 songs, including some of the all-timers that you mentioned here. 11-time Grammy Award winner, almost 50 nominations. Just an incredibly accomplished artist, but you're right. When you think of everything that she has done outside of that, Dolly Parton's Imagination Library, gifting books to kids around the world, at this point, just under 3.2 million children registered, over 330 books awarded, would just send kids a book a month for free because she wanted so badly to instill that love of reading. Announced in 2022 that any employee at Dollywood that wanted to pursue a next level of education would have their full tuition, books, everything paid for. Just someone that constantly seemed to find the good in people, did not use any part of her life, any part of her status to do anything but wrap her arms around people who needed help and to try and make their life better.
1: Yeah, she was an incredible personality. Like I said, entertainment world and philanthropy as well of who she helped. But and again, just a fun person to talk to. I think one of her best songs, as far as I'm concerned, because I was a big Kenny Rogers fan as well. Islands in the Stream with her and Kenny singing it together. Younger generation, if you just Google that song and listen to it, it just really, really shows off, you know, their voices, you know, no auto tunes, you know, it's just their voices. It's really, really impressive. But again, when you can say she was a great entertainer, but a better person, that's always the kicker, right? When you do so much with your pulpit, and boy, she really, really did.
0: Yes, I'm going to say, a really, really impressive woman in almost every facet possible. So a profound loss for those that knew her, for everyone that felt like they knew her, and the lives that she's touched. Rest in peace to the incredible Dolly Parton. Enjoy some, turn on a movie, turn on a song today, and certainly enjoy it in her honor when you get the chance. We will try and go and, you know, be even a fraction of the light that Dolly Parton was for the rest of the day on our show here. We mentioned it's a busy day in sports, particularly in the world of college athletics that we love so much. So let's get to it. No matter where you are, you can always listen to the Golics on the ESPN app or SiriusXM Channel 80. Let's get to the opening drive.
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0: That's the sound you heard of lawyers rubbing their hands together all over this great nation. Because the billable hours are on their way. After, Dad, we talked about it yesterday, and you said the adults in the room need to come out here and fight back. It appears that they have now, as the SEC and the Big Ten have stepped up to the plate and decided to challenge this notion that players like Daquan Wright, who has become the name synonymous with this and probably will be in the future, cannot come back after signing pro contracts, declaring for the draft, and come back and play college athletics. So the SEC drew up this rule. It passed 16-0, which means even if it was, you know, under threat, LSU technically did vote for this. The SEC and the Big Ten have both passed rules preventing NFL players from returning to college. Now, the SEC's rule is even broader than that. It prohibits anyone who previously declared for a professional league from pre-joining college athletics without withdrawing. So if you previously declared for the NFL, NBA, or WNBA draft and didn't withdraw, signed a contract in any of those leagues or an affiliate, or have been listed on a roster with any of those leagues or an affiliate, the SEC has now given Greg Sankey full authority to enforce these rules with penalties going forward. The Big Ten's, to my knowledge, right now just applies to football. And the other leagues, Notre Dame has come out and said they're aligned with this. They're obviously not in a conference, so they won't be signing a similar agreement. But the Big 12 met yesterday and has a meeting scheduled today. The ACC has a meeting scheduled for today. So it seems like we're trending in this direction. Is this the response that you were hoping for when you chided the adults in the room for sitting on their hands yesterday?
1: Yeah, and I'm surprised the Big 10 didn't include basketball. I mean, you would think lawyers getting involved learn to throw everything up against the wall. And you're right, it's going to be a battle now on the player side. And again, we do not fault the players for trying to come back and go through the court system if that's what they want to do. But I do think they're need. And as I've stated, with this situation, it is a one-year situation. It's the class of 22. That's it. But you also have to think about any future things that may come up, right?
0: Yes.
1: I mean, there's always something a lawyer is going to try on behalf of a player if things don't work out at the next level to get them back. So you have to, these conferences have to cover all their bases, even though this particular case we're talking about is a one-year case. What will be interesting, Mike, is you talk about the Power Four. They're going to follow along. ACC, Big 12, going to follow along. Notre Dame in it as well. How about the Group of Six?
0: Yeah.
1: It'll be interesting if the Group of Six follow along or if there's some conferences that don't, which actually leaves an athlete an avenue to come back. So will they all be in it? Not together, because it seems it would be better that you stated yesterday, I thought everybody should do it together, but by individual conferences, I think it's actually better without diving too much into the weeds.
0: What I can say to that front is, you're right. What you're going to hear a lot of in the coming days is a version of the fight that we saw with the Big 12, Texas Tech, and Brendan Sorsby. We're at the end of that case where Brendan Sorsby had gone to treatment for a gambling addiction that had always been a third rail issue in college athletics. And when the Texas State Attorney General starts saying, I'm going to sue the Big 12 if you don't let him play, the Big 12 said, whoa, whoa, whoa. We're a conference, and we're allowed to enforce the rules as a conference. And if you go back to, you know, Alston versus the NCAA, the case that led to revenue sharing and all this big stuff in college sports, one of the things that came out of it was, yes, the conferences are allowed to make and enforce rules. The NCAA has had this broad monopoly and, you know, the antitrust stuff that comes into play, but conferences are allowed to do this. What you bring up is important. Could all these conferences doing this at the same time look from a lawyer's standpoint like an antitrust issue, look like they're working together to suppress player opportunity? You're right. It could almost be beneficial if one of these Group of Six conferences is like, actually, NFL players, you guys can all come play here and hang out. Yeah. This would be totally fine. It's why Heather Dinich, our ESPN college football reporter who joined game night last night, said, make no mistake, this is far from over legally.
6: I mean, really, there are three options. You can either fight it out in court, you can walk away from these players, and this is, you know, Will Wade, too, who's got a basketball player who's coming in, or you can break the rules and see what the penalties are. So they've got a couple of options here, but I think at the end of the day, one thing that we can probably be sure of is that legally, this is far from over.
0: The Golics here on ESPN Radio, Mike Golic Jr., Mike Golic Sr., that much we know for sure.
1: And here's the thing is who would want to break the rule? Now, first off, and Greg Sankey has said they haven't made public what the punishment is, probably because they don't know yet what the punishment is. We're going to punish you. We just don't know how, but we're going to punish you. Who is going to say it's worth the punishment? Understand these players coming back. These are not star players. These are not players that you're going, uh-oh, these are now Heisman hopefuls. You know, some of them, the couple probably going to be backups. So each school is going to have to say, is it worth it now to bring them back, you know, with the possibility of penalty? So that and you have to make the penalty, I'll say it again, just like a parent, you have to make the penalty stern enough where the kid, in this case the school, won't try and do it again.
0: And I think a lot of people have looked and said ineligibility for the entire school, the wins being deemed ineligible. Quite honestly, the way that happened to my Notre Dame team because of an academic issue that ended up vacating wins. But to have a season deemed ineligible when you could be winning for a player that is a backup would be a pretty stern deterrent. It all seems to also center, and you heard Heather reference LSU right now, that world where we've seen Will Wade and Lane Kiffin at the center of this conversation around inviting former pros back into their locker room. Lane Kiffin just so happened to join the Pat McAfee show yesterday and talked about these players not being able to return despite the court order and the inconsistency that he sees in this.
3: Over 100 athletes in multiple sports were cleared and said, you can go play. Whether you signed pro contracts or not, whether you participated in training camps or mini camps, you are allowed to play. And that is the court order. And so I think in that, as you think back to all the different court orders of great players that were granted, whether that was Diego Pavia or now Trinidad for a 6-year, you know, we followed all those. All court orders have been followed. So I think you're going to get in a really interesting situation if now, as a conference, you start to say, well, we're not going to follow this court order that's been issued. And we're going to say that these kids that the court says can go anywhere, we're going to say, no, you can't.
1: Listen, I agree with him. They're following the court order. They're not doing anything illegal. But now your conference and the other Power Four conferences are making a rule that says you can't. So I agree. You were following the courts. If those players are allowed back and you want to bring them back, okay, but well, now your conference is making a rule.
0: I think what Lane's trying to say, though, is why are you deciding this rule is the one all of a sudden you're going to push back on? Well, and to my thought is because this is one of the core tenets of this level of the sport, that you're not just going to allow people to drift back and forth once you go and become a professional to come back to what for so long was deemed amateur athletics, which we understand that was a word messed around and used. So I would say to Lane, it's similar to, not the same as, but the idea that everyone around the sport looked at the issue with Brendan Sorsby and said, I thought we'd always been pretty clear. Gambling on and around the sport you play was a no-no. And similarly here now, the NCAA and really the college conferences now are trying to draw a line in the sand and saying, no, this is a bridge too far. And yes, we have had a confusing run where we've been waivers, different things that we've had to try and cope with and haven't always been consistent on. Let's be consistent on this one thing going forward so that we are abundantly clear, hey, no matter what, this is a thing that we're not going to tolerate and allow. And I feel for these players because we've talked about it. These players caught up in the 5-for-5 rule that right. Probably should have been grandfathered in the yes. 2022 class, yep. Probably should have had the opportunity to do this, but didn't. Now this all goes into effect, this rule, at a point where someone's going to get hurt. It's just like the pandemic extra year where young players on the roster right. Now could all of a sudden raise their hand and say, hey, this feels like irreparable harm to my career that I thought I was going to start to get the reps. I thought I was going to start to get this opportunity at a school I chose, maybe in part because I saw opening here in the depth chart, and now I'm buried back down again, and it adversely affects my career in ways I can't quantify for you. Some someone was always going to lose. And unfortunately, because of the timing of this now, it may have to be this class of guys.
1: So I'll say this to kind of end my point of this conversation. And I've said this since NIL and the portal started. NIL started, portal started, everybody. The sky is falling. College sports, as we know it, are over. Now, you know, and as rules change along the way, oh, my God, the universe is falling. Now with this, what are we doing in college sports? You know what it hasn't hurt, Mike? It hasn't hurt the popularity of college sports, and in this case, college football. Stands are full. Tailgating is packed. Ratings are great. So I don't know how much people actually care about this.
0: But to me, that's irrelevant, though. Like, when you're making rules for the better of the sport.
1: That's irrelevant. I agree. I'm saying from the outside looking in, from the fans' perspective, everybody talked about how all this stuff was going to hurt college sports. It hasn't from the fans' perspective.
0: Not yet. I treat this more like the existential threat, where it's how long can you continue to do things like this, make your product this confusing all offseason, and not eventually push people away? Because I do think if you do that for long enough and take the fan experience for granted as they're always going to be there, eventually people are going to drift away in the core part of your audience. I think, again, this is one I can feel empathy for the players involved here who are caught up in a situation where they were failed by the adults and still say, hey, in this instance, I do think it's right for now and in the future to finally draw this line here and say, hey, we have to be consistent on this thing, not because these guys are doing something inherently wrong, but because later on this could be used for other people to try and find loopholes in situations that make a lot less sense. 888-729-3776. 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Are we sleeping on an MVP candidate in Titletown? 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

0: Michael Jr., Michael Sr. back with you on the Golix here on ESPN Radio. We're so close. Last weekend of preseason games on deck, week zero college football, and then it gets going in earnest. So everyone's got to get the takes out now. And saw a spicy one from our next guest, Mike Tannenbaum, ESPN NFL front office insider, kind enough to join us now. And on the Jordan Love train is Mike Tannenbaum. Mike, good to talk to you. And let's dive right into that. The NFC North, hyper-competitive, and you are buying all the Jordan Love stock you can get your hands on. Why?
1: Morning, guys. Yeah, I love Love. You know, every year he's been a starter, guys. He's taken the team to the playoffs. And I think the key is Christian Watson, because I think he's so explosive. You know, they signed him. They let Romeo Doubs go. And, you know, last year, first-round pick, Matthew Golden, someone I'm really high on. If Tucker Kraft comes back, like, this is a team that's absolutely loaded at skill players. And given his experience, his health, and his ability, I think that's a setup for a massive year for him.
2: How would you rank the quarterbacks in the NFC North?
1: Yeah, Mike, that's a great question. Obviously, I would go with Jordan Love, then Jared Goff, and I really like Caleb Williams, and I think if you were just looking at the best plays each player makes, you could certainly say, you know, he's the best, but, you know, the consistency needs to be there, the completion percentage needs to improve, which I think it will, and then I think, you know, Kyler Murray, to me, is one of the more intriguing players this year. You know, he finally felt his athletic mortality last year, getting cut. You know, this was a first-round pick, and not only football, but baseball. He's a free agent, so I'm very intrigued. But I think he's clearly the fourth-best quarterback right now.
0: Boy, that certainly says a lot about your division when a guy who is that talented and formerly well-regarded is the fourth-best quarterback in your division. Certainly different scenario quarterback-wise in the AFC North. The Cleveland Browns named Deshaun Watson their starter. And, Mike, a lot of questions from people outside that organization on what goes into that decision. How much does ownership management play into a decision like that versus Todd Monken coming in as a first-year head coach? As you view this and everything that's gone into this decision, who do you think ultimately made that call here?
1: Well, you got to think it's Todd Monken at the end of the day. He's up in front of the team. You guys are both foreign players. Like, it should be the head coach. You know, we got to sign up in our building, and God we trust, for everyone else we need data. And just show me the data that a player that's played, right, 6 years, 19 games, suspended 11, shoulder surgery, tore his Achilles tendon twice. Like, show me the data that tells us that's going to result in a good outcome. I don't understand it. And, oh, by the way, he's going to be a free agent. Look, I've always been a Shador fan. I know it's been a little bit bumpy, but most young quarterbacks are going to have bumps in the road, guys. Like, I would go with the young ascending player. Deshaun Watson hasn't worked out. Let's, you know, cut our losses and move on.
2: That is a great line. In God we trust, on everyone else we need data. That is fantastic. So, In keeping an eye on the Cleveland Browns situation, how quickly would a GM, ownership, as well as a coach, have a say in benching Deshaun Watson if things aren't going well and putting Shedeur Sanders in? Because I have to believe that's going to happen.
1: Yeah, Mike, I think part of the juxtaposition here is Todd Monken's a good coach. He deserves to be a head coach. And if we put ourselves in his shoes, right, he's trying to establish himself, and he's got to get off to a good start, because, you know, unfortunately in our league now, one and done becomes real conversation. So, look, I think he's going to lead the conversation. He's going to want to hopefully get some wins with Deshaun Watson, as improbable as that sounds. And I think for him, he's not looking to develop Shedeur for next year or the next coach. So I think, you know, when he comes out and says Deshaun Watson's our guy, we got to take his word for it.
0: Talking to Mike Tannenbaum, ESPN NFL front office insider here on the Golix. Great news for people in Chiefs Kingdom. Patrick Mahomes says he's on track to start week one after the ACL injury from last season. How do you think Andy Reid and company, you know, handle him from an on-field perspective if you really are going to have a guy this close to coming off an ACL injury back on the field for you that early in the timeline?
1: I think Andy Reid answered that question back in the offseason when, you know, they brought Eric Bieniemy back and they signed Kenneth Walker. You know, this was a team last year that had one touchdown pass where the ball traveled 20 yards or more in the air. So clearly they could have used weapons if that's the way they wanted to go. But I think they're saying, hey, look, you know, Patrick Mahomes will be Superman again, maybe not from day one, and let's fortify what we can do well.

0: borderline developmental guy and want to put him on the practice squad and he leaves, like, that's part of the calculus now, which is absolutely improbable to say. So this is something that needs to be fixed. It just doesn't make sense to have 25-year-olds compete against 19- and 20-year-olds. It's not fair. It's not what the system's designed to do. The system's far from perfect, but I applaud what the SEC and the Big Ten did yesterday.
1: Certainly seems like a necessary step at this juncture. Mike, we got 2 days here. We're covering the Bengals next. And I, from your standpoint, we heard from Joe Burrow the other day talking about not wanting to keep kicking the can down the road, not wanting to keep talking about next year. A lot of people interpreted that as frustration that could eventually lead to Joe Burrow trying to work his way out of Cincinnati. How did you read his comments and the expectations he has for this year?
0: I loved it. I think that's the job description of a quarterback. You're a battlefield commander, and that's exactly what you need to do. Like, send a message to the whole organization. Like, there should be. You never know in the NFL. You know, it's the ultimate meritocracy. Certainly for Zach Taylor, it's a big year, and I love what he said. I loved how he said it, and that's one of the many reasons, you know, Joe Burrow is a great quarterback, and that's exactly what you want him, you know, to say.
2: So how do you treat major injuries coming back, like a Malik Nabers, a Patrick Mahomes, guys who want, and many more, guys who want to play in week one, how do you treat that to say it's a long season and let's ease our way into it?
0: Yeah, I think the big thing, Mike, is you don't want to have an ancillary soft tissue injury. And clearly Patrick Mahomes and Malik Nabers look like they're in great shape. So to me, like, maybe they're on a pitch count. You just want to be smart because we know 17 games is a long, long season. And, you know, again, if you're like the Giants with John Harbaugh, if I could get 20 healthy plays out of Malik Nabers against the Cowboys in week one, I consider that a win. If I get Patrick Mahomes out of the first month of the season, get the rust off, I think those are all like wins for them.
1: Well, I always feel smart after we talk to you. Mike, appreciate the time, brother. Thanks so much. Excited to talk real football with you on field soon.
0: All right, guys. Thanks so much for having me. Appreciate
2: it. Thanks, Mike.
1: Awesome stuff here. In God and Mike Tannenbaum, we trust.
2: That's so good.
1: You guys can watch the Golics on ESPN Plus. Just head over to the ESPN app, click watch, and look for the Golics and enjoy.
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4: 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The Cincinnati Bengals.
5: This is Ben Baby covering the Cincinnati Bengals, and the storyline doesn't get any bigger than this. Can Cincinnati make the most of a make-or-break season? Because quarterback Joe Burrow made it very clear. This has to be the year the Bengals are Super Bowl contenders again. The last time that happened was in 2022 when Cincinnati lost in the AFC Championship game. Since then, Cincinnati has missed the playoffs in each of the last three seasons, and this offseason, the front office did everything they could to fix that. They went out and made a ton of moves, including trading for Pro Bowl defensive tackle Dexter Lawrence. Cincinnati feels like it has the roster to go and make a deep run. And if that doesn't happen, this franchise could be headed in a lot of different directions next offseason.
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1: The Golics, Two-A-Days rolling along here on ESPN Radio, and the Bengals are up. And, man, doing them the day after Ja'Marr Chase's brief scare on the field. Anyone missed it? Ja'Marr Chase is fine for Bengals fans that might be listening.
2: Yeah.
1: But suffered a left knee injury that cut practice short on Tuesday. Tried to go catch a deep pass. Climbed back to his feet awkwardly. You probably saw the video making its way around social media. So glad he's okay, but it really does underscore between him, your star quarterback, and Joe Burrow, who's coming off a season lost to injury, just how tenuous this can feel at times for a team that, even with all that defensive improvement, is still going to be led by the offense.
2: Oh, I mean, without question. Absolutely without question. And they certainly need to. I mean, it's a team that doesn't need to run the ball better, but it would help if they could run the ball better. I think they were 29th. In the league rushing, but they can live on the pass. There's no doubt about that. It would just be kind of icing on the cake to be able to run the ball. But, I mean, their offense is so high-powered. This is completely about the defense, which has basically redone their defensive line. As you heard, Dexter Lawrence there, Jonathan Allen they brought in, Boye Mafe they brought in as well to go along with Miles Murphy on that D-line and others. So this

0: is clearly giving Al Golden, the D coordinator, more weapons on defense, and that's the side of the ball that obviously really, really has to improve. And again, not to be a top 10 defense, though I know they'd love to be that, but just be in the top half. Just get close to that. Create some turnovers. Make some stops. Don't make Cincinnati have to win shootouts every week, and they'll be right there because they're in a division. Cleveland, we don't think, is going to be much of a competitive there. Pittsburgh, we'll see. Baltimore, you have Lamar Jackson coming back from injury, them losing some players to the Giants that John Harbaugh took. So, I mean, I think between those three teams, it's an open division.
1: Yeah, I think I would favor Baltimore in that group of teams right now, just knowing what we know about coach, the combination of guys there. But the Bengals have an opportunity because the offense has been such a steady product, and they've also been trying to add to it. You mentioned the run game. What have we heard from Cincinnati all through training camp? One of the many teams trying to institute more under center stuff into their offense. Get Joe Burrow under there. Get more play action. Marry it with more runs like we talked about with Nate Tice when he joined the show. So all that stuff trying to help an offense that's already lethal with a defense that – what do you make of the philosophy shift? Because to me – it seemed like it was time. You look down the list of guys, and most recently, Shamar Stewart, the Texas A&M superstar combine freak, who right now has been dealing with a hyperextended knee in camp, hopeful to get him back by week one. But he was kind of emblematic of what the Bengals were doing for a while. Hey, let's try and draft some young, talented guys. And it just hadn't translated at all. So they finally went out and got some veteran players like Cook, like Dexter Lawrence, like Boye Mafe in the building. And I think this is much needed to have some veteran guys in the room. You can speak this as someone that was around the league and part of some great defenses. I feel like that has ancillary effects outside of just the play on the field that would be great for this unit that's been searching for an identity.
0: It really does. Obviously, when you have a young, great player, you know, whose star is already kind of shining, it's great to watch. But to have veterans there to provide leadership and to show you how things are done, and quite honestly, defenses in the NFL, and quite honestly in college to a point, but in the NFL, they love to disguise. You love to give one look and then change that look, especially if a quarterback's under center. As I talked about, when you turn to make a play fake, you're turning your back on the defense to give that quarterback, when he has to turn back around, a whole different defense to look at. And to do that, you need one of two things. You need guys that have played together and can kind of, you know, have that unspoken, you know, communication. Or you need veterans who have been through defenses that understand disguising, not giving things away too early, because the quarterback will try and bait the defense into giving away their next look too early. So veterans help that. Players who have been together, and that's not the case here. You haven't had players on this defense that have been together for a long while. But now you have veterans who understand the value of disguising and what it can do and how much it can help the chess match between offensive coordinator and defensive coordinator.
1: Especially in an Al Golden defense. Like, we got to see it up close during his time in Notre Dame. Everyone got to see that up close during their 2024 playoff run, but you just haven't had the dogs to go hunt. And so now you get more of a backbone, especially with a guy like Dexter Lawrence, who I get last year maybe didn't look like his best season, but still is such a far departure from what the Bengals have been dealing with from the center of their defense. And then I will say, one of the young guys I am excited about, it sounds like has already made some good inroads there, Cassius Howell, the rookie pass rusher out of Texas A&M, who's a bit of a departure, right? He's more production than maybe some of the high-end traits that you've chased before. I think sat the second preseason game because they already feel good about the reps that he's getting there. So if you can have that combination of hitting on some guys with some upside like that as rushers, having a few veterans in place to help coach up that room, you do feel better about that. So ultimately for the Bengals, they're kind of a team in an interesting spot in terms of expectations, where we talk about Josh Allen, Lamar Jackson, quarterbacks in the AFC who have been perennial Pro Bowlers, been MVPs, trying to search for that Super Bowl appearance. Joe Burrow and the Bengals have been there. It's just, unfortunately, Joe Burrow's also been unavailable to them down the home stretch of seasons way too often to go along with this bad defense. So how do you cap realistic expectations for them? Is this a Super Bowl team, or can we realistically say that with the Bengals right now?
0: It's much like when we talked about Dallas. They have a AFC, NFC between Dallas and Cincinnati championship game level offense, and to, obviously to go on to the Super Bowl offense. Both teams do. as I've said, Cincinnati and Dallas really mirror one another. Great offenses, high-powered offenses, can put points on the board to an extent, and have the ability to match scores with the other team. It's the defensive side of the ball. We talked about with Dallas. They got a bunch of new players. On paper, it looks good. Here, you got new players, impressive players, that looks good on paper. But we won't know until we see it in practical application. And again, you put division in it. I agree. Baltimore deserves to be the odds-on favorite in that division. But not running away with the division. Not like they're gonna win this by, six games. I think between them, Pittsburgh, I'm a little more shaky on. But Cincinnati, let's see what the improvements on defense can bring, that they can shoot for a division title or maybe a wild card spot. The offense definitely there. This is going to be smack dab on the defense.
1: Do you think they're playing for Joe Burrow's future? The way we talked about with Mike Tannenbaum, he comes out in the press conference, talks about the importance of this season. If they miss the playoffs, are we talking about a disgruntled Joe Burrow all of a sudden making waves in a way we haven't seen yet?
0: I don't think so. I think he is trying to get that team to do all they can. And listen, they did. I mean, they made moves. You get rid of Trey Hendrickson, but he's a guy who played just 7 games last year. He's 31 years old. You weren't going to give him a big payday. So he's gone. But they did make moves on defense. I mean, we'll have to find out if it's the right moves. But listen, we have seen Cincinnati in the past not make moves, right? And you could see the frustration for decades. With Cincinnati at times, even though, again, they were in the Super Bowl a few years ago, but in how that team has run. But they have made moves this year. So let's see where it goes. But to answer your question, no. If they don't make it to the Super Bowl, I do not see Joe Burrow wanting to get out of Cincinnati or saying that publicly.
1: Yeah, still lots on the line, though, for the Bengals this year. An exciting season. We just hope Joe Burrow is upright for all of it because, man, when he is, what a fun team, what a great player, and certainly what an incredible offense. All right, we'll have 2 days with the Eagles coming up in hour number 2. But coming up next, are you sitting on a gold mine in a shoebox in your closet? We'll explain why here on The Golics on ESPN Radio.
2: 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And something you refs must see, a new Little League record for a big star with a bigger bat. And who's got the best new NFL rivalry uniforms? All that today on SC Plus.
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21: I hope we never see it again in college football. I hope we never see it again in basketball. I hope we never see it again in athletics, period. But it's something to be said about when you're on the sideline watching that high schooler play and that's his final game, right? Mm-hmm. Regardless, if they win, lose, whatever the case may be, you know that, okay, that's come to a close. There's something to be said when you're in college and you're there and you see that final game. It's just levels to the game. And it just seems like such an odd situation where you can make a decision, and these guys are making decisions that I've played my final game. I'm going on to be a pro. I'm in camp with mm-hmm. other professionals. I'm not going to make it, or maybe I'll be a little bit lower on the depth chart, so I'd actually rather be released so I can go back to college. Like, I get it if you go and you enter the draft and you don't get drafted. Okay. But, man, once you're already in camp with the team, like, come on, man. 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

0: 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Mike Golic Jr. and Mike Golic Sr. We'll tell you why your Mike Golic trading card may be worth a little more than previously expected. If you've got that sitting in a shoebox somewhere, I don't know if you'll be able to pay for college for your kids, but you might be able to buy them lunch somewhere nice this afternoon. But before we get to that, I mean, speaking of Notre Dame guys, you and I have both talked to Pat Murphy.
1: Yeah.
0: Very proud Irish fan, former Notre Dame baseball player, and ho-hum, the two-time National League defending manager of the year. Took the opportunity to make an example of one of the rookies there for the league-leading Milwaukee Brewers. This was an interesting one. So Cooper Pratt was benched after failing to not run out a play where he was thrown out at first, but apparently run out a play where Pat Murphy thought he left something out there. It was the fifth inning. He had a pop-up to shallow right. It fell between three Mets fielders and bounced right after that. He then briefly rounded first, probably could have made second, and that seems to be the issue. Here was Pat Murphy after the game talking about this teachable moment for his rook.
2: The next at bat, he popped the ball up to right field and did run. And the ball landed and stopped. Now, he would have easily got to second base. What could have happened after that, I'm not sure, but you can't have a guy not understanding that, and I felt like you got to have your head in the game. Because these games, like today, it comes down to Lindor's great catch or, you know, whatever it might be, an errant throw or whatever. So you've got to be in. You've got to be locked in if you're going to play at this level.
1: And to Connor Pratt's credit, he absolutely admitted, absolutely said, I got to know better. I got to run. That's certainly also knowing your manager. Pat Murphy is a tough, tough manager. But, Mike, you and I, all of us, Bubba, Devin, we all looked at it and we were like, this certainly was not the most egregious one ever. It was a pop-up that could have gone foul. He hesitated coming out of the batter's box, and then he did run to first, but probably could have made it to second if he'd sprinted right out of the gate, which he said he should have done. But we were like, wow. And dude looked shocked when he got replaced immediately with a pinch runner.
0: Well, and, you know, Pat Murphy kind of peeled it back. You didn't hear it there in the sound, but failed to lay down a bunt earlier in the game when he was supposed to. So you feel like this is compounding. And I don't know. To me, long season sports like baseball, the NHL, basketball are always interesting how you approach it from a coach's standpoint. This seemed like one of those, hey, I got an easy opportunity for a teachable moment with a rookie who I like, who clearly has the right attitude based off his response, to kind of show everyone in the middle of the doldrums as we get close and you're eyeing the postseason, to kind of remind everyone, hey, we got to harp on the little things. And albeit this was in a loss, usually coaches love getting to do stuff like this in a win where you can coach from that. But again, I think in a long season, it's one of those where, all right, I got a young guy who I know can take this, who will take this because he's a rookie and I'm the one with all the accolades, and we can kind of hammer him a bit at a time where maybe I want to send the message to everyone else. So all's well that probably ends well, but we thought a pretty interesting moment there. Not nearly as interesting as all the money apparently go back out in trading cards right now. There's a great article on ESPN.com and a story right now tracing Shohei Ohtani's career in Major League Baseball through the value of trading cards that we've seen. For context here, an industry that people thought was dead for a long time has come back in a big way. You see kids ripping packs all the time now. Seeing tangible cards, I know, has to make your heart sing. Kind of makes my heart sing as someone that came up when these things were still popular. But last December, a Shohei Ohtani baseball card was set at $3 million for a sale. That number now rose to $3.365 million. You've got now, as of July of 2026, his Topps Chrome Dual Gold Logo Man autograph one-of-one signed Shohei card in both English and Kanji sold for $11 million, the third highest sale ever for a sports card. Dad, I know these big sales have kind of proliferated the conversation about trading cards forever, but it seems like across the board, people are loving these again in a way that I find really nostalgic and fun.
1: Just a couple of months ago in June, there were four cards that sold for over $1 million. A LeBron James rookie card sold for $2.9 million. A Shohei Ohtani Topps Chrome sold for $2.5 million. A Mickey Mantle 1952 sold for $1.8 million. Shea Gildas Alexander sold for $1 million. And how about a 1958 Pele card sold for $976,000. I mean, we used to, in grade school, used to flip these cards against the wall, play knockdowns, and you, whoever knocked it down kept them all. God knows how much money we lost and or won in those days.
0: Well, if you want to get some of that money back, can I interest you in a 1989 Mike Golic Sr., a 1989 score supplemented 403S, reportedly sold on eBay, a Beckett authenticated example, $69.99.
3: Whoa!
0: 2025. I'm amazed. Dad, $70 for one of your cards. We need to go back and see how many of these we have in storage now.
1: All I got to say is I'll give you my address, send it to me, and I'll sign it and send it back to you. You ain't got to waste $70.
0: Whoa, whoa. All right, hold on. Listen, as your manager now, yeah. We can't be giving this gold away for free, all right? We'll negotiate with people who may be interested in such a service, considering now. I mean, that's a day's per diem you're talking about right there.
1: $70. I mean, are you kidding me? I don't even know which card it is. It's a cool thing. I have a decent amount of cards out there. I don't know which card. I don't know which card this is.
3: I think it's a one-of-one. I think it's a one-of-one.
0: Wow.
3: So there's only one in the world, which is why it's selling for $70, and it was autographed.
0: See,
1: I wonder who it was autographed by.
0: Or when you signed it unknowingly in the middle. Honestly, yeah. We're missing an opportunity. Forget the Mike Golic Sr. playing cards. We need you shoveling donuts on set. We need you the pot roast. You and your Euro-cut shirt on a trading card. We need the Mike Golic Sr. broadcast trading card set. That, I feel like, would do some big-time numbers. So, yeah. Listen.
1: It would definitely do more than the football.
0: Call us. 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Coming up next, golf's got ideas that we can't wait to see next.
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0: Good morning. It is a Wednesday morning. It is hump day. It is that time at 5 a.m. dark and early. It is the Gary Dickman Show on ESPN Honolulu, 92.7 FM and AM 1500, a day closer to the start of college football. There are going to be, I believe, some FCS games on Friday, but that's, you know, that's the minor leagues. We don't care about them. We care about the Rainbow Warriors, who will be leaving Oahu in a little over 24 hours. They are leaving tomorrow morning. Don't know the exact time of their chartered flight, but they are getting en route to Stanford, and we are getting ready for a big football game, and it is finally here. We got a big sports weekend ahead, just on the local front. Of course, as always, as there has been for the last month or so, some really great high school football, and I'd love to talk a little bit more about that at some point this morning, of the week that was. And, of course, Rainbow Wahine Soccer got their first win last weekend. They will have HPU on Saturday, and that'll be right between the football game with UH beating Stanford and the Rainbow Wahine volleyball team as they get ready to beat Baylor. The soccer game, and I'll better double-check on it, but I believe it's at 4 p.m. It's either 3:30 or 4, but I'm pretty sure it's at 4. I will confirm that. But what an afternoon and evening that is going to be. Now, of course, with the volleyball team, they will start their regular season on Friday. I guess it would be 48, 60-something hours from now. That seems even closer. They will get ready for Georgia Southern on Friday. They will have Baylor, Joshua Walker's old school, on Saturday, and then San Diego on Sunday. So UH Sports has been back with soccer, and it is going to be really back in full force with the other sports that I mentioned coming up. Speaking of volleyball, I want to thank everybody who came down for the Joshua Walker show at Ruby Tuesday, Moanalua. We weren't sure what kind of a crowd to get. With Charlie Wade and Rainbow Warrior Volleyball, with Timmy Chang and the football team, place gets packed. And it usually gets packed 2 or 3 hours before the show starts, which is crazy to me. This is the first time we have done women's volleyball in some time in this kind of format. And we had a good crowd. It was about 3/4 full out on the lanai. Joshua Walker with Kanoa Leahy were doing a great job telling some great stories and talking about the upcoming week and just the team in general. And then, of course, if you were down there or were listening or watched it live on YouTube, we had Victoria Leva and Shalay Reed on too. I am hoping that Shalay Reed will be on this show tomorrow morning. I felt like I put her on the spot a little asking her, but she said she's up that early and she said she's free. So I will confirm that at some point later today. But, yeah, what a weekend it's going to be. And I was thinking about this with as far as Josh Walker is concerned. I have had him on the show, well, since he's been the head coach, only once. But when he was the assistant under Charlie Wade, we had him on a lot. And, you know, let's say, like, for Charlie Wade's team, we usually have Charlie on. There are some teams in different sports at UH where we'll have basically only the head coach, and other sports where we'll have a couple of assistants. Men's basketball, we've had all the assistants on as well as Iran. Getting back to volleyball, Joshua Walker was one of those guys who would come on fairly frequently. And we did have him on, and again, over the years, fairly, you know, often enough that I felt like I knew him. But I was thinking last night, I don't know if I've ever seen him in person where I introduced myself and we had an in-person conversation. And I didn't even know if he would recognize me. So when I introduced myself to him last night, he recalled, better than I did, that he once was one of the celebrity guests for our Napa Auto Parts Ultimate Sport Trivia Challenge. Those were fun. Bobby Curran started that, did a great job. It ran, boy, probably over 20 years of doing that, and it was a lot of fun. And after the really smart people would play trivia for great prizes, usually a trip to Vegas or somewhere, like a football game, we would have Bobby Curran and myself. We would have a couple of UH coaches, and we would have a couple of people from the media, more so from the star advertiser, like a Steven Tsai, Dave Reardon. And I had forgotten that Josh Walker did one of those. He remembered. I should have asked him where that was, because a lot of the times it was in a different location every year. But I know he had coaches there, and he remembered that. But it was great, you know, seeing him and just wishing him well. And the enthusiasm with he and his players, the confidence, I guess you could say, and even with the fans there, just gets you ready for volleyball. We've been obviously keying on football a lot and getting ready for a start of hopefully another winning season. But with volleyball, same thing. And this is going to be a real new era just because it's a new coach. It's not so much that we're moving on from Robin, although we are. It's just that this program hasn't had a lot of head coaches over the last 30 years, let's say. Dave Shoji did it forever. Robin did it, what was it? I'm probably going to get it wrong. Was it 7 years or 8 years? And now we get Joshua Walker. Hopefully he will be here for a long time. That Baylor match is going to be a lot of fun. I am going to that. Again, the day on Saturday plays out where football is at 1. It'll end probably around 4:30-ish. Fans' Voice, of course, to follow, and that'll probably end around 5:30-ish. I will rush on down and see if I can catch some of the soccer game, depending on where they're at, and then go to the Banco Arena at the Stan Sheriff Center for volleyball on Saturday. I can't go Friday, can't go Sunday, but I will go on Saturday. That is a whiteout night for the Baylor match. I'm going to have to check if there are any other colors themes for any other nights of this tournament, and I will do that kind of as I'm talking. Which is tough to do sometimes, as you guys know. But, yeah, volleyball right around the corner, and so glad that we are getting back to all the UH sports. And, of course, it gets even better in a week or two after as we will get NFL football. And that makes it even a better time of the year. I always say the best time of the year is during March Madness. But coming up over the next month, let's say, I think you can also say the same thing. Because you're going to have, when the NFL starts, you're going to have that college football in full swing. And, of course, you'll have Major League Baseball getting ready for the playoffs. And if you continue a few more weeks, well, then you'll get the NBA. And to a lot of us, not all of us, but people like me, the NHL. And I can't wait for that. There is one day, and I think I brought it up a few weeks ago, there is one day in late October, I believe it is the 26th, where there will be all four major sports being played the same day. It might happen a second time. It depends on how far the World Series goes. And it might be the 27th. But I know so I'm looking at either a Sunday or a Monday, the 27th or 28th, there'll be NFL action. There will also be the World Series. I believe the World Series starts on the 26th, if I'm not mistaken, or the 25th. I'm getting it off, but I know there's going to be that day where all four sports are being played, regular season. And those are great days. And if you throw in college football on that Saturday, wow, great to be a sports fan most of the time, until the junk comes in, the politics, the transfer portal to some, the NIL. And we're going to get into that coming up in just a few minutes. 808-296-1500 is the phone number. It is the text number. My special guest today, this is going to be interesting because I have had this guest on once before, only once before. And I'd have to check the exact date, but it was about 4 to 5 years ago. And the reason I had him on then was because he was covering sports for the Atlanta Atlanta Journal Constitution or Constitution Journal. I don't have that in front of me. He doesn't work there anymore, but he was a writer there covering the Falcons. And at that time, well, Marcus Mariota was on the Falcons. So we did have Orlando Ledbetter on. He is still a sports writer. He's a lawyer. He's a professor of sports media. And he runs a website called bowtiesports.com. He's known for wearing bow tie. Still covers the Atlanta Falcons. And I want to get into this Tua talk with him. Now, over the last, 4 years, we have had guests covering the Miami Dolphins. and for the sole purpose of talking, well, about the team a little, but about Tua a lot. And we got some really good insight from some of the writers there. Even had an ex-Dolphins player on. It was really interesting to get the perspective from people who are right there. Well, Tua's in Atlanta, and I am really curious to how it looks for Tua. And I didn't mention this on my show yesterday. It came up on Let's Talk Sports during the handoff. But there was something written on social media. And I'm going to pull this up real fast. And it was about Tua. And it was not very complimentary. It's from The Score. It's an app where you get a lot of scores. You get point spread. You get mostly scores, but there are some columns written there. Anyway, this was actually written by Ian Rappaport. Ian Rappaport is one of the big NFL guys. Not so much like Adam Schefter with all the scoops, but he covers the NFL. And he is, I believe, with the Score now, and he wrote as a title to this column, Tua Tagovailoa's play has made it, quote, impossible for the Falcons to ease Michael Penix in like they planned. Now, what that means is Tua has not done well enough where they could afford to have Michael Penix Jr. coming off the injury not rushed back. They could take their time, and if Tua is doing great, doing well enough, well, they leave Michael Penix Jr. Number two on the depth chart. And Tua can keep that job because Michael Penix Jr. apparently is still not 100%. I did see a video of him yesterday where he was running around in practice seemingly fine. Didn't seem to be favoring his leg. I don't know which leg the injury was on. But to see that headline, I thought a couple of things. One, I was not happy. Wasn't happy to hear that kind of description of Tua. But I also was thinking to myself, he played in only one of the two preseason games. He didn't play this past weekend. And in the one game he played, it was either one or two drives. That's it. He was 3 of 5 for, I believe, 22 yards. He did, I think he lost, he fumbled the ball, but he recovered. And that was it. He said he did not play well. But how could you base his play being that poor that they're not happy and they want to now maybe rush Michael Penix Jr. back? Well, there is a little bit of a description there why. And what they say in addition to that headline that I got was, the Falcons' goal was reportedly to bring Penix back slowly from his knee injury while Tua began the season as the starter. However, Tua's struggles not only in-game but at practice has left the QB1 job wide open at practice. Now, that, you know, obviously explains it, the headline, where even in that one exhibition game, you can't base anything really on that. But to me, that's a little, that's kind of hard to accept. And I'm not saying I disagree with it. I'm not there. None of us are. I don't think anybody would write that, where usually these writers are unbiased. And they're just going to describe what they see. So that's one of the reasons, or the main reason, I want to have Orlando Ledbetter on to talk a little bit or a lot about Tua and what it'll be like for him as far as how they view him as of right now. I would still imagine, I don't think they've named it officially, but I would still imagine he will be the opening day starter for Atlanta. Maybe more so based on Michael Penix Jr. not quite ready. But apparently he will be soon. And this is about the third time, as I mentioned, the video I saw of him just running around the other day, where they have shown him where he looked like he's ahead of schedule in summer camp. Another one was just showing him throw passes and just backpedal a little bit. So I have been really adamant with my thoughts on Tua, and I know I'm biased. I don't think of him as a backup yet, if at all. I still think he can start in this league, and it's better than starting quarterback right now. I guess, to be fair, I shouldn't say he's better than Geno Smith of the Jets, but I think he could be. Geno really only had, was it really one really good year in Seattle? Was it maybe two? Other than that, when he was on the Chargers, of course, when he was on the Jets, when he was on the Raiders, nothing to write home about. And again, probably a little biased, but I still feel Tua is better than most people give him credit for. I just see that talent there. And part of it is being healthy. When he's healthy, that talent is really shown. He did lead the league in completion percentage with Miami. That was the year, I believe, he was as healthy as he's ever been. Needs a good offensive line. Everybody does. I was hoping that, to be honest, in the offseason, and I know I said this on the show, I was hoping the Jets would get him. And there was a little talk about it, but I don't think they ever really pursued him. At the time, they didn't have a quarterback. Justin Fields, there was I almost believed a post on Instagram the other day that Justin Fields has entered the transfer portal, and he's narrowed his choices down to like five schools in college. I'm pretty certain he's not going back to college, but at first I believed it because why not? Everybody else is doing it, or was, and we'll get into that coming up in just a little bit. But Jets had Justin Fields. They had, I think, four starting quarterbacks last year. They all stunk. And Justin Fields was as bad as anybody. And so they needed a quarterback, and they went with Geno Smith. I am really curious about that, just with a little bit of a sidebar, because there have been quarterbacks, and I'll bring up two, Geno Smith, Sam Darnold, who, when with the Jets, were pretty bad. And not all of it their fault, but they were pretty bad. They go elsewhere, and they both played a lot better. Sam Darnold goes, I mean, not initially with him. He went to Carolina, remember, and was not really much. But then when he ends up going to Minnesota, look what he did. They wish they kept him. And last year with Seattle, an upset. Now Geno Smith, one of those players, specifically a quarterback, who was bad with the Jets, goes elsewhere and succeeds. What's going to happen now that he's back with the Jets? It shouldn't be that he's back with the Jets. That means he's going to fail. Because it's a different team. It's a totally different team. But is it just the jinx? Well, I shouldn't say that. Is it just the culture? Are they maybe just cursed? I think it's, I don't want to say it's the culture so much. I just think it's a lot of bad choices, like Aaron Glenn. Getting back to Tua for just a second, I am really interested, and we'll find that the answers out in a little over an hour about Orlando Ledbetter out of Atlanta talking about Tua. And hopefully some positive things will be said. I know he's not going to get cut. I would think he's still going to start. Remember, they got Cooper Rush on their roster. And I know this might sound a little, you know, far-fetched or outside the box, but if Tua does struggle, and maybe they don't, you know, with all the reports mentioning that he hasn't played that well, that if he doesn't play well in, let's say, the second week of the season, do they even go to Cooper Rush if Michael Penix isn't ready? I don't know, and I know that, again, that's way down the road that I would hope it wouldn't happen, but Cooper Rush has filled in as a starter with the Cowboys several times over the years, did a really good job. There were a lot of people in the NFL for a while that considered him the best backup in the NFL and probably could have started on several teams. So I don't know if they would be that hesitant to pick him, assuming he makes the team as the third quarterback. And if they start with Michael Penix Jr. on IR, then they can afford to put Cooper Rush on the active roster. If not, maybe on the practice squad. We'll have to see. 19 minutes after the hour of 5 a.m., we'll come back in just a minute with the Gary Dickman Show, ESPN Honolulu.
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0: Minutes after the hour of 5 a.m. on this Wednesday morning. It's the Gary Dickman Show. I am here in our ESPN Honolulu studio. Chris Chimabukuro right next door to me. Chris was at Ruby Tuesday last night enjoying himself. Kanoa Leahy was there. I was there. Chris was there. Keegan Odo was there. Josh Pacheco was there. Chris Hart was there in spirit. Everybody that you would expect, as far as on air or behind the scene, was there, except Billy Hull. Billy still has never made it down. And I have a feeling on the handoff today, he will hear about that. He will definitely hear about that. Okay, let me see what I can get on our text line here. Good morning, Gary. How about those Mariners ending the Phillies' 9-game win streak? Oh, that was from yesterday. I'm on the wrong page here. Let me pull this back up. I was showing somebody all the text that we get here, and then I ended up being on a different page. It'll take a few seconds to get back to the current text that have come in. And, okay, let's see what we got here. And, okay, this is from Paul. Good morning, Gary. Paulie here. On the NIL issue, let's go back to the early 80s of college football. SMU was given the death penalty for support to pay for players. Like Eric Dickerson and Craig James, the Pony Express, as they were called. Your thoughts if it was fair for the NCAA to impose such a penalty or if it was too severe at the time. This issue has bugged me for many years. Thanks for your insights on this matter. Yeah, so this goes back to the 80s, and this is when you weren't allowed to do basically anything. You probably have heard stories over the years where, let's say, a player had to go back home. Any school, any sport, for let's say a funeral, something that serious. And the school or the coach would pay for their airplane ticket. Kid couldn't afford to go back home and make it back. And that was illegal. Remember at the University of Hawaii, as an example, do you recall, I think during the June Jones years, where it was illegal on the training table, two things stand out. They were, I believe, given bagels, but you were not allowed to put jelly or jam on the bagels. That was too much. That was an impermissible benefit. Incredibly crazy. Also, if you were a walk-on, you were not allowed to eat the team meals. That was only for scholarship players. That one, I always hated that one because it separates the players on the team. And I know if you're on a scholarship, you get, you know, tuition, room, board, all that great stuff, meals, walk-ons don't. But if the school wanted to do it, why couldn't they? I don't think it would be where, let's say, Alabama would sign, let's say, 40 walk-ons and give them meals, and that would give them a recruiting advantage. I don't see that. I know there are some things that the rich schools could do, whether it was cars or money or jobs to parents, houses for Reggie Bush's parents, stuff like that. That should have been illegal. Anyway, the meal part always stuck with me. Anyway, going back to SMU, yeah, they were found guilty of major violations. I don't remember the specifics, but it was basically giving those two players money. And they were really good, and they got what never happens is the death penalty. It was for a few years. They, I don't think, they weren't even allowed to play football, and then they were banned from bowl games, I think, for a while. Was it fair is the question from Paul. Yes and no. Yes, and I know that's probably not a good answer, covering myself. I think yes in that they were ruled. You might not like the rules. There are a lot of rules that I don't like, but you have to abide by them. You can't say, I don't like this rule, I'm going to do something different. And I got a perfect segue for that in current times, meaning like today. I'll get to that in just a second. But you can't say, well, I don't like that rule, so I'm just going to do this differently. Because those are the rules. If you don't like the rule, change it. Get the rule changed. If you don't think this is right, well, if you're abiding and going by the policies, the rules, the bylaws, or whatever it might be, well, you have to do that. You want something to be different, change it. So in that way of looking at it, SMU was at fault. Now, I think they were really too strict on players back then. And I wasn't as into sports. I was into sports 70s and 80s. I was into the fun part. There was none of this. I mean, I remember the first time I heard of a free agent in baseball. I'm that old. It was New Year's Eve. I remember this very vividly, which is crazy when you think about that. It was New Year's Eve, and my father had to explain how, I'm trying to remember the exact play, Catfish Hunter. Now, people like Chris in the other studios, have you ever heard of a baseball pitcher, Catfish Hunter? Okay, well, he was on the Oakland A's. They had Charlie Finley as their kind of a weird, eccentric owner. And the Oakland A's were kind of I don't want to call them the bad boys of today, but they had characters. Jim Catfish Hunter, I believe, won a Cy Young Award or two. And on New Year's Eve, late 70s, he decided to switch teams and play for the Yankees, where he helped them win a World Series, I believe, or two. And back then, the only time players switched teams was if they got traded. That made the trade deadline really exciting. And sometimes you would get some lesser-known player that are waived, and they would change teams. But you never had a guy leave on his own. And I remember that on New Year's Eve. So, again, the rules have changed. Everything's different. And, again, if you don't like it, change the rule. Free agency was something that was crazy. I'm going to bring also that part as far as current

here. We heard about Daquan Wright, the tight end who was in uniform for the Cleveland Browns last Saturday, and he is signing with LSU. However, it came out yesterday as we were talking about it probably happening. The SEC made a strong statement, and they voted on it, what was it, 16-0, unanimous, that the schools will not allow NBA, NFL, or WNBA players to play in their conference. They cannot return. And we anticipated it yesterday because the Big Ten is also about to do that if they didn't make it official yet. By the way, the ACC and Big 12 are having meetings again today to probably do the same thing. Notre Dame is saying that. Now, the reason I bring it up as far as the rules, Lane Kiffin and Will Wade for the basketball team at LSU got these players, but it was legal. And Lane Kiffin on Monday came out with those comments that we mentioned yesterday, saying, well, you know, it's in the rules and everybody's doing it. And if we don't go after these players, well, others will. So they're going after these players. And he was right. Well, maybe not morally right, but legally he was. It was allowed. He didn't break any laws. He didn't break any NCAA or SEC policies or rules. So again, you don't like it, change the rule. So they basically made their own rule, the SEC did. Now, as I said yesterday, when it was just the Big Ten basically saying they were about to do this, you know it's just a matter of probably hours, let alone days, that somebody, if not a few somebodies, are going to sue the SEC and the Big Ten. They're going to go to court once again. And this never-ending soap opera of rules being adjusted, amended, and changed, and the back and forth doesn't appear to be ending anytime soon. So it's interesting because Lane Kiffin was really strong with his comments, and his school had voted now that they're not taking any of these players. Now, my question is, and I think I got an answer already, but I haven't seen it officially because this is so crazy and chaotic, is what happened to those two LSU players that I just mentioned, one in football, one in basketball. The judge, a different judge in both cases, ruled and I think put a restraining order on the NCAA's decision saying that they couldn't play and these guys are allowed to play. So because they were cleared, supposedly, before the SEC came out with this brand new policy on 24 hours notice yesterday, are those two guys in limbo? Are they allowed to play, or are they denied the possibility of playing because of this new amended policy? I don't know. I did read, and I read a lot about this last night and even this morning. It seems like for RJ Louis, he will not be allowed to play for LSU basketball. Now, he's probably going to take them to court. Why not? And you're going to go up against the SEC, you're probably not going to have a strong chance. But if you find a judge who is an LSU fan, and I'm pretty confident that's what happened because every time a player has been granted the appeal, the waiver to play, who was going to be a senior, was a senior, but was not granted that fifth year, only the underclassmen were, every time somebody has been cleared, it's been a judge in their hometown. Not their hometown, the college hometown. We had one in Oklahoma a few months ago. We've had two in LSU this week. We even had Alabama basketball, Charles Badeko, last February. And there's another one that I've forgotten about in basketball last year. So you get a judge who you know is maybe a former alumnus, a booster, and all these judges, at least the first few, I don't know about the LSU one, but the other ones did have connections, previous connections, but you could tell they were probably fans of the college team. So this isn't over. It's frustrating as a fan because I hate this part. I hate politics or legal issues coming in the way of sports. And I have to accept that too because that ain't going away. By the way, the SEC did list a step-by-step explanation and said, the one part about this I also have a real problem with, and I'll get to that at the end of this explanation.
Okay, number one, previous.

0: If the athletes who are banned, basically, they're not permitted to play on a team in the SEC if, one, they previously declared for the NFL, NBA, or WNBA draft and did not appropriately withdraw. In other words, you have a time frame where by a certain date, you can withdraw from the draft and you don't lose your eligibility as long as you didn't have an agent. So that's what they're saying with number one. If you didn't withdraw in time, well, then you're not allowed. Number two, signed a contract with an NFL or other professional football league or the NBA, the G League, or WNBA. I think it's important to see the G League in there, too, because they're considering that pros, and they should. Number three, been listed on an NFL or other professional football league, NBA, G League, or WNBA roster. And that one is specifically for Daquan Wright, who was not drafted in the NFL this past April. He was, though, signed as an undrafted free agent with Cleveland. That covers him right there. The part that really confuses me, and it's almost funny, the announcement says, with Greg Sankey, the commissioner, that he is authorized to enforce the expectation with penalties against member institutions to be announced if they don't abide. What do you mean penalties? Why would you have to give a penalty if they're not allowed to play? How do they break that rule? Well, by playing. But they're not allowed to play. You're not going to have a game with LSU. If this rule stays intact, unless it's a challenge and it changes, which it very well might, if this new policy slash rule by the SEC stays intact, nobody challenges it, or if they do and they do not win, if the SEC is allowed to do this, if you're the commissioner, you're not going to have to invoke penalties because you're not going to allow these guys to play. There's not going to be a school. Again, let's say LSU and Lane Kiffin said, well, too bad. We signed him before this. We're showing up with him as we play Clemson in a couple of weeks. Ole Miss a little bit later on. They wouldn't let the game be allowed to be played. I mean, the NCAA would tell the officials, don't show up. And I'm just going a little overboard, but that's basically what it would be. If they're going to show up with a disqualified illegal player, well, they're not going to let it happen. The other team would probably win by a forfeit. And unless they want to just play the game and be in unity with the other schools, which is not going to happen, you'll take a win any way you can. And if a school is going to break a rule, well, there's no game. There's no penalty to give to these members of the SEC. I thought that was really weird. And there was no other explanation on it. But basically, there it is in black and white. I thought that was kind of weird. Anyway, with that, we'll take a break. We'll come back with more of The Gary Dickman Show, ESPN Honolulu.
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0: love is thorough. New York forever against whoever. God in the pink, see the orange blue letters. Go against the Knicks, then you go against us. Now stand up and tell us where you're from. Come on. Say what?
1: Back we are. It is 21 minutes before the top of the hour here with the Gary Dickman Show on ESPN Honolulu. I was looking at, I guess it was First Take a few minutes ago, and Chris Mad Dog Russo is apparently upset, which he normally is. I love him. But he's upset about the gap from the end of the preseason in the NFL to the start of the regular season. And I know what he means, and I used to kind of feel like that, but realizing everything that gets involved with football and what you got to do to prepare a team just ready for the regular season, I don't mind that. Basically, it's a bye week, if you want to look at it that way. The preseason does end this Saturday, the 29th of August. And, so it ends on Saturday, the 29th. And then the NFL regular season will start on, I guess it's Wednesday the 9th. They will have, and I'm trying to remember if it's Seattle and the Rams first or second. It should be the Super Bowl champion Seattle team going up against New England. One's on that Wednesday, one's on that Thursday, the one game in again in Melbourne, Australia. But that's only a week and a half later. I'm okay with that. Now, in normal years, it'll be that Thursday game. So it'll start a day earlier. I didn't even realize this growing up, but the NFL purposely will never start their season until after Labor Day. They feel that there's too many families traveling, too many fans traveling, and viewership would be down. Attendance at games could be down. And I guess that makes sense. I just never realized they did that for a specific reason. In that, again, they'll always start after Labor Day. Whatever the day of the week, or the date of the week, I should say, that Labor Day, this year it is on the 7th of September, they will start it the Thursday after, no matter what. So just a little fun fact in case you were wondering about that. I did mention earlier about the University of Hawaii football game, of course, and a few days ago, up until yesterday, I've been complaining a little that Hawaii football is not getting enough love, enough respect, enough praise, enough talk about them being a contender, at least in the Mountain West, let alone the college football playoff. And since then, maybe different websites or Twitter people and Instagram sites are listening, because now I'm seeing the UH football team get a lot more love. I mentioned yesterday one site is Throne Spud. And it's a pretty cool site. They got a lot of great sports information and insight. And they've been predicting the win-loss record for every college football conference. And 2 days ago, as I brought up yesterday, they have UH 11-1. Hawaii at 11-1, UNLV 10-2. I like that. Finally, somebody's saying something good about Hawaii. If you look on my Twitter page today, at Gary Terp, you'll see also from the Throne Spud, they did this with every conference, the tier list for college football. And they have four tiers. One is national championship contender. Two is conference championship contender. Three can make a bowl game. Four, hopefully 2027 will be better. For the Mountain West, there are zero teams in the national championship contender list. Makes sense. For the conference championship contender, two schools, Hawaii and UNLV. Can you imagine Hawaii playing UNLV for the championship? And even imagine it a little bit further. Imagine it in Vegas. Now, if I really want to imagine it, I would have Hawaii beating Vegas here. Home field advantage, and especially hopefully beating them in a few weeks on campus would be great. But you imagine the fan support in early December, going to Vegas for the Mountain West Championship game. It's usually on a Friday, if I'm not mistaken. And that would be pretty cool. Imagine the fans that would go up there for a championship game. I did see something a little over a week ago here where the high school football open division championship was scheduled to be played that first Friday in December. and they moved it up or back 2 weeks. And they didn't say why, but a lot of people on social media speculating that UH needs to keep that date open, at least the field, the Clarence T.C. Ching Athletic Complex, open in case Hawaii gets to host the Mountain West Championship game. And I think that's probably the right move to do now. But, yeah, Hawaii and UNLV in the championship game, if it was in Vegas, I wouldn't hate it, especially if they send us again. But that would be something the fans, I think, would also pretty much enjoy, even though it's a little bit colder there in December. Also for this tier list, can make a bowl game. They've got New Mexico, Air Force, North Dakota State, San Jose State, a little surprising, to be honest. For the hopefully 2027 will be better teams, that is Wyoming, Nevada, UTEP, and Northern Illinois. We play all four of those schools. And it's a good, I mean, we're going to play them every year. But we do play Northern Illinois and UTEP on the road, Nevada on the road. In fact, all four of them are on the road. That's what you want to do. You'd rather play the weaker teams on the road. You don't want to play the stronger teams on the road. So New Mexico, UNLV, Air Force, North Dakota State, the toughest teams around Hawaii and the Mountain West by everybody's way of looking at it, and they're all home games. The schedule does play out, if it's at all possible, pretty favorably for Hawaii, and hopefully they can take advantage of it. Anyway, just seeing that they are on the top of that tier list with UNLV, even though they're not considered the national championship contender, that's fine. You know, I wouldn't expect that now. Boise State, again, seems to be the front runner where everybody is picking the group of six school. But I like that. Now, also, I saw something last night. This was on TikTok, and this was on a site called, let me get it again to make sure, it's a gambling site, and it is called Wager Talk. And there was a host last night, had some complimentary things to say about the University of Hawaii against Stanford. Let's listen to that right now.
2: I like their chances even more with Elihano at quarterback. Now, I hope I'm pronouncing his name right, because you know what, folks? If I pronounce a name wrong, as long as I don't get the pick wrong, you know? So you know what I mean. Hawaii, also, I see this game going right down to the wire. Just similar to what they did last year when they defeated Stanford 23-20 at home. Having said that, I like Hawaii to stay inside this number, and it would not shock me whatsoever if they pulled the straight-up upset win. I'm going to take the Hawaii Rainbow Warriors. I like their chances even more with Elihano at quarterback. Now, I hope I'm pronouncing his name right, because – you know what, folks? If I pronounce a name wrong...
1: Okay, I think we're getting a replay of that. Thank you, Chris. I like that, too. And, I don't remember this site too frequently or too often watching it, but the guy's got like 38,000 followers or whatever, and I don't have his name, but they have different videos on TikTok talking about all the games this week, and that one was with Hawaii. And Alejandro, he was close. Not close enough, but you know what? The people that don't know how to pronounce his name correctly yet, they will soon. I think last year everybody got a good taste of Micah Alejandro and are now more familiar with his name and his game. And Stanford will get a look at that also. And so that is great. And a couple of things before, well, I guess I'll wait till we come back. We are up against the clock. Got a couple of other tidbits about UH football I want to bring up, and we'll do that coming up next. Speaking of UH football, check out our weekly Hawaii football podcast, Huddle Up with the Venere Brothers, on our YouTube channel or at ESPNHonolulu.com. 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
5: The trips to town are fine from east and windward of Oahu. There is an accident reported on the windward side. It's on Kahikili Highway southbound just before the Likelike. It's only causing a brief slowdown in that area. From the west side, the freeway traffic is still okay. There are no slowdowns yet at either of the merges. The driving time from the H1-H2 merge to the Poly downtown, just 13 minutes by taking the Moanalua, 14 if you take the H1 freeway.
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13: Start spreading the news. I'm leaving today. I want to be a part of.
1: I was about to pose this question on the show, but I got an answer anyway on our text line. And thank you for reading my mind to give the answer. Because yesterday, and we were informed about Andre Iligan, former University of Hawaii tennis player, had a nice run in the NCAA tournament a few years ago, 23 years old now. And he was granted an opportunity to qualify for the U.S. Open, which starts on Monday in Queens, right next to Citi Field where the Mets play. And he had to qualify to get that wild card spot. There were, I believe, 7 players in, and you have to win 3 matches to get that spot. Yesterday, he did win. Great for him. Really happy. And in today's Star Advertiser, there's an article talking about Andre right in the front page. What it doesn't have in the article, unless I didn't catch it, I looked at it twice, is who his next match is against and when, which would have been nice to have. So somebody had texted, and I thank you for that. It says, Iligan is the 4th match today on court 12 for his second qualifier match. Play started at 6 a.m., so which means it's starting in about, it didn't start yet, it'll start in 8 minutes or so. So he probably won't play till around noon. All matches are best of 3 sets. Thank you for that. I believe it is on ESPN Plus, like yesterday. So good luck to Andre Iligan. That is pretty special. Let's get a couple of other texts in here. Hawaii basketball was put on probation for a commercial. We were talking from a previous text about SMU getting the death penalty in college football back in, I believe it was the early 80s. And the Pony Express had 2 unbelievable running backs. Craig James, who was probably more known to be for being a college football analyst over the years, and Eric Dickerson, who was more so known for being a Hall of Fame running back. Anyway, they got the death penalty. That's as bad as you can get it in college sport. And so we were talking about that and about the differences in college athletics and what is allowed and what is not allowed. Again, back then, you couldn't buy a player a burger, a meal. It wasn't a matter of what the dollar amount was, that it wasn't expensive or was expensive or anything to do with pricing. It was just illegal. It was an impermissible benefit. And so the texter now is saying Hawaii basketball was put on probation for a commercial. They did it back right before the Fab Five with few players, and Rick Pitino was an assistant coach on that team. Recruited a couple of New York guys from Long Island that I knew pretty well in high school, Henry Hollingsworth, Reggie Carter. And anyway, they did get in trouble. You weren't allowed to do that. I don't know why or how they thought that would be allowed, because even back then, you would think everybody would know the rules on what is allowed and what isn't. And you're not going to hide a TV commercial. It was for a car dealership. I believe it was for Ford. But, yeah, that was before my time here in Hawaii. But I became aware of it, you know, as I got here and followed college basketball, especially with those two players, because I followed their journey as they both went. One, Reggie Carter ended up going because of the scandal and being on probation. Reggie Carter went back to St. John's, and Henry Hollingsworth went to Hofstra, I believe, if I got it right. I believe he went to Hofstra also on Long Island. Anyway, thanks for that text. Here's another text saying Hershey Hawkins would have made a killing in college if he played today. I don't know why that text came into play, but yeah, Hershey Hawkins was, I believe, and I think it's Illinois State. I'm going to look that up. Some of us, I don't know if anybody listening was also witness to this, but he played in the Rainbow Classic. And I'm going to see what year that was. It had to be 79. He played for Bradley University. And he averaged 27 points a game. He had a pretty long NBA career. He was a 6'3 shooting guard and was on the U.S. national team. And he played for Charlotte for a year. Actually, he played for Charlotte twice. For 4 years total, and he played for the Bulls for another 2 years. Anyway, I do remember seeing him in the Rainbow Classic. It was the same either day or week when Hawaii played in their first bowl game against Michigan State. And I know it was the Aloha Bowl. I can't remember the sponsor in 89, I believe. And I was living on the Big Island then, but I flew in for both of that, the bowl game, and wanted to see some college basketball. And boy, did I fall in love with the Rainbow Classic. It was held at the Blaisdell those years. And you had, trying to remember who else was there that one year. But there was a pretty good team. There always were. And to see the Blaisdell packed. And At that point, I had just moved here. You know, I was in the Big Island for the first 10 years or 11 years. So I didn't get to really go to a lot of major sporting events, in college basketball at least. And to see that and the atmosphere was really, really special. UC Davis coach Jim Less was also, I believe, a player in the Rainbow Classic, if I have it right. He also played at Bradley, and he also played in the NBA. I'm not sure why that text came in or that name came in, but thank you. That's a good memory, and you're right. If he was in college today, NIL-wise, well, he probably wouldn't stay at Bradley. He would go to a more prestigious school as far as money is involved, at least. Okay, let's see what else we got here. Okay, about the football game getting canceled. I was talking about the SEC, how they came out with a new policy yesterday. Anybody who's been in the NBA, WNBA, NFL, you're not allowed to play in the SEC. And they will give severe penalties for schools that break this rule. And I came up with, what penalty would you have to give? It can't happen. If you're saying this is not allowed and nothing gets overturned, it won't ever come to play where LSU football is going to bring that tight end who was on the Cleveland Browns sidelines last Saturday, Daquan Wright, and bring him to LSU if the rule says he can't. And I said that if they do something like that, if a team says, well, I don't care, I'm doing it, they wouldn't play the game. And the text says they are not going to cancel the game with 100,000 fans in the stadium and financial differences to which amount to UNLV receiving. Oh, you're talking about the Mountain West Championship. Okay, I thought you were talking about the other one. It says, let me get this. Okay, there's two texts here that overlap each other. Here's what it is. They're not going to cancel a game with 100,000 fans in the stadium. This is the LSU-SEC scenario. With national TV coverage, just because an ineligible player goes in for one play. They will play the game, maybe sanctions enforced afterward, but they will play the game. No, I disagree. They're not going to have 100,000 fans in the stadium. It would never get to that point. Because I don't think LSU, as an example, hypothetical scenario. But they're not going to show up with a guy that nobody expected to play and all of a sudden have him trot on the field a half hour before a kickoff. It would never get that far. So I think, yes, they would cancel the game. You're right about a lot of it. It would upset the networks, but the 100,000 fans would never be in the stadium. I am out of time. We'll be back with the second hour of the show next, ESPN Honolulu.
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20: Both merges are clear from the west side, but there is some slow traffic building on the H1 through the Waikele area, as usual. The slowdown starts shortly after the Kualakai Parkway on-ramp. Farrington, still good on the leeward coast. It's moving fine from Makaha down to Kapolei. Fort Weaver is slow northbound from Iroquois to Renton, and it's getting slow after A'ava Drive. Windward traffic is good on the Pali, the Likelike, and the H3, and it's clear all the way in from Hawaii Kai.
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0: It is the Gary Dickman Show right here, right now. Starting to get a little light here on Oahu. And we are on, of course, ESPN Honolulu, 92.7 FM and AM 1500. I'll get back to the text line in just a couple of minutes at 808-6-1500. Coming up in about 18 minutes, Orlando Ledbetter. Used to be with the Atlanta Constitution Journal, and he still is a sports writer in Atlanta, has a website covering sports, bowtiesports.com. He always wears his bow tie, and we will talk to Orlando mostly about Tua Tagovailoa and where he stands with the Atlanta Falcons right now. Yesterday, and I don't think we, I know I didn't mention it on the show. I'm not sure if Cano and Billy did. Klay Thompson, now a member of the Miami Heat. He was late for the press conference, got stuck in traffic. Now, the reason I bring that up right now is I scroll through social media during the break. There is, I don't know how legit this is, and this is not a rumor that I see from Brian Windhorst or some of the other, you know, NBA experts, but this site called on Twitter called Basketball Ground, and sometimes if I want to know if this is a legit site, I look at how many followers they have, and this sounds legit because they've got 482,000 followers, and now they got me. But the reason I bring them up, they are saying that the Miami Heat and the Dallas Mavericks are reportedly discussing and finalizing a trade that would send Kyrie Irving to Miami, while Dallas would go into full rebuild mode and build around Cooper Flagg. And the Miami Heat would get Kyrie, according to what they are saying. The Dallas Mavericks would get Nikola Jovic, who's been a pretty good player for them. Pelly Larson, who I am not familiar with. A first-round pick in 2028. A second-round pick in 2029. And a first-round pick in 2030. Now, how true that is, don't know. I wouldn't put as much stock into that unless I see Brian Windhorst commenting on that, and I'm going to try to pick him up on Twitter to see if he had anything about that. I would think, again, that would be probably something that would be more widespread as far as the rumor mill. And when I go through Brian Windhorst's Twitter page, I do not see that at all. Nothing that recent anyway. So whether that's true or not, we'll find out. But, yeah, if you're the Miami Heat, probably a good move. I mean, you really changed that team around. But, boy, what a good team that would be. Klay Thompson is just a bench player for the most part now. Best days are behind him. But with Giannis there, Bam Adebayo, you still got Andrew Wiggins. If you did get a Kyrie Irving, wow, that would be pretty special. But anyway, that is, at least for now, just a rumor. So we'll see about that. I am still waiting, as we all are, to see any more NFL cuts. The cut day is Sunday. We are 4 days away before we get the NFL rosters finalized. And there's several players out there with Hawaii ties that we're going to look for. Hopefully not see their name this week. One of them, of course, Kanze Matsuzawa. And it doesn't look good for him. I've already talked about him for the last few days. I wish it was different, but it doesn't appear that way. And I guess the only way to hold out, well, Matt Gay is going to be their starting field goal kicker. I don't think, even if Kanze kicks 5 70-yard field goals on Friday, I believe they play, or Thursday, and it is Thursday, and he's not going to do that. Even something that spectacular, I don't think will change their mind. So you don't have a second kicker. You have an emergency kicker. You do have kickers maybe on the practice squad, and that's what we'll have to hold out hope for. I guess the longer this goes, the better it is, thinking that if they were just going to part ways and not really wanting to re-sign him, they would maybe have just waived him already. Or maybe they just want to have a non-starter for the game this week so they don't have to play Matt Gay. Could be a little bit of both. But we'll see if there's anything said after the game. Because with the Raiders, that is their last game and preseason. And if they decide to do something, well, with any of their cuts, I would think you might want to do it earlier than later for two reasons. For some of the teams, if not a lot of these teams. One, which is not the most important, you might want to give your players that you're cutting a chance to hook on with another team. And the more time you make them available, the better their chances of hooking on with another team. Where if you wait till Sunday, there's going to be movement around the NFL every day this week. And if there's a guy available on Thursday or Friday, you might not wait till Sunday. So for that, I think it would be one reason. And just also to maybe see if there's anything of value out there. I don't think he would be a guy they would trade for, though. That game is at 2 o'clock tomorrow, by the way. One thing about that, and as far as Konze not making the Raiders, then I can still sports hate them. Because the Raiders are one of the few teams that I legitimately despise and enjoy every loss they get. Duke basketball is one. New York Yankees are another. New York Rangers in hockey. LA Dodgers. And also the Las Vegas Raiders. To me, they are the team I despise the most. And the team I enjoy losing in the NFL more than any other team. Even New England. I hated New England for the most part because they were always so good. I was more jealous and envious as a Jets fan. But you also had to appreciate them in a way because they were great. Now, they had a little bit of hiccups as far as some of the players on their team, well, to say the least with Aaron Hernandez. But Tom Brady was great to watch. Duke basketball, kind of the same thing. Even though I hated the team, the individuals on the team I would give a hard time to when I was going to Maryland Duke games, and I did say a few choice words to J.J. Redick one year, basically just complimenting him. But again, that's the thing. You had to appreciate them. The Las Vegas Raiders have never been like that for me. I can't think of one player. Now, when Marcus was on the team, yeah, I was hoping he'd do well. But there's not one player I can think of. And I know Jonah La'u'u is on the team now as a defensive lineman. Remember, he was at UH after Todd Graham did his thing here. Jonah went to Oklahoma for his last year. Darius Muisau went to UCLA. Jonah went to Oklahoma, and it worked out pretty good for both of those guys making the NFL. But generally, yeah, the Raiders I don't like, and if Konze is not on the team, it'll make things a little bit easier for me. By the way, that Hawaii point spread for Saturday's game has remained at 3.5. Recall a couple of days ago, it was 6 points. And that is still something where I don't recall games shifting that much in a point spread within a few days, unless there is a big injury for a key player. And somebody speculated on social media that maybe the reason the point spread dropped, but actually it wouldn't be this reason. Somebody speculated the reason the point spread was so high, I should say, is that bettors found out that Pafeli Ashlock was not going to play. Because I thought, and I've said this a few times, that the 6-point spread that it was seemed like a lot. And I was going to even put down money in Vegas a few weeks ago, forgot to do it. But I thought that was too much. No disrespect to Stanford. In a way, I guess it is a little bit. But I think just where they were last year, even though they've got some unknowns and new players, new coaches, it was still something I thought that Hawaii is better than that, and they're going to show up and at least make the game competitive, if not win. But the point spread dropping from 6 to 3.5, that is unusual. This is basically from like Friday or Saturday that it has dropped. And that is very, very rare. But anyway, just wanted to bring that up. Okay, let's go to the text line again, 808-296-1500. This is from Nalu Mike. And a little bit of a correction there in your text, Mike, because Mike texts word for word. Gary, the not-so-big 12 and newly founded Mountain West Conference have settled their financial differences. Now, before I read the rest of the text, I know Mike just, you know, forgot. It's the Pac-12. The Big 12 did not settle anything with the Mountain West. They didn't need to settle anything with the Mountain West. But it is the Pac-12, and Mike also writes, they settled their financial differences, to which amount to UNLV receiving the lion's share of $15 million. Everyone else got $7 million, and Hawaii receiving the scraps of $3 million. The only silver lining, new members get zilch. Now, I thought that Air Force and UNLV both got an equal amount of money, which was more than anybody else. Now, UNLV might have gotten more, and again, they're not disclosing exact numbers. It's a lot of speculation. But they never disclosed. The reason I'm kind of pausing here, I'm looking at my cell phone, and I've got the longest text I've ever had in my life, and then I realize somehow every word I have said is coming in a text to Chris in the other studio. I will not send that to you, Chris. But anyway, getting back to the Mountain West, Hawaii supposedly, some people said, was getting $3.5 million, half of the $7 million. You can't complain about that too much. We weren't a full-fledged member yet. So $3.5 million, I guess you'd be happy to get, although you're not getting as much as the other schools. UNLV, as I was bringing up, seemed to be a school that they were really targeting, the Pac-12, and still might. You know, with a lot that they have to offer, up-and-coming sports town, an NFL stadium, and a pretty good football team. Air Force, I don't think as much, but they were teams or schools that were mentioned. So anyway, thank you for that text. Appreciate that. But again, it's not the Big 12. It is the Pac-12. You know, one thing I also, as I brought up the SEC and Big Ten policies, as far as what they are doing with not allowing the pros to come back to college, what about other conferences? Because we hear that the ACC and Big 12 are about to follow suit as early as today, possibly. Notre Dame saying the same thing. But what about the Group of Six conferences? Will they or won't they? Now, for the Mountain West, you would think on one level they would do the same as the other conferences because it's the right thing to do. You can't allow pros to get to play college the way it's all come about. But on the other hand, you could maybe pull a Lane Kiffin, where why should we make this policy when we can maybe pick up some of these scraps, and I don't really call them scraps, but these players that are stuck in the middle. They're not in the pros anymore, at least for now, and they're not allowed to play in the SEC for now. So maybe they still want to play a year at college and improve their draft stock. Why not the Mountain West? Not that bad of a conference. It's not a Power Four. And I'm just throwing that out there. I don't know if that's going to happen. But as far as mid-majors, Group of Six conferences, would they follow suit with what other conferences have done? Or will they just say, hey, maybe we can make something out of it? And I wouldn't fault them for that. Because there's already so much separation, of course, with NILs and facilities and TV money. If you can get something to an advantage on your side, I think that would be the right move. I think that would be pretty cool. So we'll see about that. Somebody also texting in, George Lett was on the, I guess, the basketball team that left the team when they had the commercial back in the early 70s. I do remember that name vaguely. I think there were like four players in that commercial, if I remember correctly. And but yeah, those are the different times, that is for sure. A lot of things have changed between now and then. I want to give a reminder. Tomorrow on the show, we will have at 5:35 a.m., Jeff Erickson from rotowire.com. He has been doing fantasy football, I believe, as early as anybody in this country. Back in the early 90s, he's one of the biggest, he's one of the best. And he will be joining us as he does every year, and he'll give you guys advice. So if you want to get a question in, you can text it in, you can call it in, but it'll be at 5:35 a.m. tomorrow. Also at 6:20 tomorrow, we will have Dave DiNatale. He is with a Cleveland TV station, and he's been on my show several times over the years, covered the Cleveland Browns. And of course, that being a fairly hot topic, the quarterback position, we'll get his thoughts and insight on what is really going on there. Also, possibly Rainbow Wahine volleyball player. We're hoping for that. We will know more about that a little bit later today. So a big show tomorrow. On Friday, we will have Mark Venneri joining us. He will be in Palo Alto getting ready for the University of Hawaii football game. And be great to talk to Mark. And by then, we will have at least an unofficial depth chart. As I mentioned, the media notes for both schools did not do that. And I would think it's probably because the first game of the year, there's no reason to give your opponent any kind of slight advantage. Even if it's not that big of a deal to some, I guess if you can do anything at all, there's always that thing called gamesmanship. Before I go to break, this also was announced yesterday, and I forgot to mention there was a press conference on the football field at the 50-yard line of the Clarence T.C. Ching Athletic Complex yesterday about 10:30 in the morning. And what was announced is that the Hawaii football jerseys have a jersey patch sponsor, and it is Hawaiian Airlines. They become the first partner for any college as far as an airline being a sponsor. And they are the first University of Hawaii athletics partner to have their logo on a football jersey. They also have done some really good things as far as chartering all the flights, including the Stanford. One of the notes I did note about this that I thought was pretty interesting, they will have a lot to do as far as some trade with UH for the advertising, I guess you could say. They'll be taking them to the games, as I said, but they'll also be allowing their flights, their airplanes, to be used for recruiting trips. So if you're going to have a kid come in, you know, you pay for the trip. You're allowed, I believe it used to be a limit of how many recruiting trips you were allowed to pay for. I don't know if that rule is still intact. It's got to be intact. You're not going to have open season, I guess. But you were allowed to do that, but you pay for the trip. And there were some people who would go on a recruiting trip, but it was an unofficial visit. You might have heard that term. That means the school didn't pay for it because they were out of the amount that they were allowed to do. But anyway, the players that are coming, Hawaiian Airlines is going to fly them here. That's included in the deal. Maybe a small point, but I thought that was pretty interesting, actually, to see that. It is 18 minutes after the hour of 6 a.m. We're going to come back after this break and talk Atlanta Falcons and Tua Tagovailoa football right here, ESPN Honolulu.
1: 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How do you plan on celebrating?
2: 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Could be kind of rough.
3: 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ESPN Honolulu traffic.
4: A new accident on the west side. It's on the H1 townbound at the Waimate Pearl Ridge exit in Pearl City. Traffic on the H1 starts getting slow just after the Kualakai Parkway on-ramp. After the accident, you'll move fine to downtown. Also have an accident on the Woodward side in Kaneohe. It's on Kahikili southbound just before the Likelike. Traffic is now backed up to Kahuhipa. No incidents from the Woodward side, and it's clear coming in from Hawaii Kai.
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9: Yeah, I'm up at Brooklyn. Now I'm down in Tribeca, right next to the Narrow. But I'll be hood forever. I'm the new Sinatra.
0: Back we are. It is the Gary Dickman Show on ESPN Honolulu, 92.7 FM and AM 1500. And we are going to talk some NFL football, more specifically the Atlanta Falcons. And joining me right now, he is a sports writer. He's a Sports Media Institute professor. He does it all, and he covers the Atlanta Falcons. He's also with BowtieSports.com. Back on the show after several years, D. Orlando Ledbetter. Thank you so much for joining the show. I appreciate it.
10: Hey, Gary, thanks for having me on the show. My pleasure.
0: Well, the last time I had you on was when Marcus Mariota was with the Atlanta Falcons. We had some interesting conversation, which leads me to one of the reasons that we wanted to have you on the show today to get the latest, because another former Hawaii quarterback, same high school, Tua Tagovailoa, is with the Atlanta Falcons. And from what I have been reading, things haven't gone that well for him in camp. What is your evaluation with what you have seen and heard with Tua?
10: Yeah, he's just looking a little bit uncomfortable in a new environment, which is to be expected. Learn a new system, being asked to do new things. So after 6 years of being in the league with one team and to be making a major change, competing for the job, it's a lot. So, you know, they understand that, and I think they're going to grade accordingly.
0: How does it look on the depth chart as far as Tua and, I guess, Michael Penix Jr., who I know has been running around, he's been throwing, but I don't believe he is quite ready to start. What is his status as of right now?
10: Yeah, right now they listed both of them as the number one quarterback. Coach is going to speak a little later today on if Michael's going to play in the exhibition finale against the Dolphins. I don't expect they'll do that, but that'd be a rush job there. But, you know, that's kind of where they're at, is how fast they want to, you know, accelerate Penix's return, or, you know, if they're fine with Tua going into the regular season. And he'll have to tip his hand today because he said the starters would play against the Dolphins. So we'll see if that's Tua or if they're going to try to, you know, they can't really start both of them. They got to make a decision here.
0: If Michael Penix Jr. does start in the preseason finale against Miami, as you mentioned, is that out of necessity as far as making sure they have a legitimate starting quarterback who can get the job done? Or is it just maybe to see where he's at? Because it sounds like it's almost to get him caught up quicker or sooner than later to maybe replace Tua as a starter. You think it could be that way of looking at it?
10: Yeah, I think they're going to be smart with him coming back from a knee injury and his injury history. But if he's ready to go, they might just run him out there to see, you know, see what they got. And then that'll give them 2 weeks to make a decision after, you know, just three practices and maybe a couple snaps in one game. That might not be enough data for them. And, you know, with that regard, we'll have to see how they manage this here in the next couple of weeks.
0: We are talking Atlanta Falcons football with D. Orlando Ledbetter from BowtieSports.com. Joins me on ESPN Honolulu. One of the articles I did read was saying how Tua has not looked good, and that's why they might rush or speed up the process with Michael Penix Jr. And I'm thinking he only played, I think, one or two series in that first preseason game, didn't play last week. Why would they think that way? But then they write that in practice he has not looked. What have been the specific issues with Tua, at least in practice?
10: Well, it's been I was at the joint practices there, and I saw him throw a little bit under 15 balls and only one down the field. Drake London had to come back and get that one. So driving the ball down the field has been one thing he has not shown. Saw another two balls float out there this week. And we were tipped off from the Miami people that, hey, you know, maybe something went wrong with his hip last year and he wasn't driving the ball as well as he had in the past. So we were alerted to that, and we haven't seen that. And in the contrast, Michael Penix is able to, you know, throw darts 20 yards up the field to Kyle Pitts in the middle of zones, you know, throw fade routes, and, you know, just doesn't look like the same ball, which is, you know, that's to be expected. But they don't think he can attack all parts of the field, then that would be a problem and something to his detriment in this here competition.
0: Wow, that's really interesting to hear. Nothing, not really positive, but interesting. In your experience following the NFL and the Atlanta Falcons, just quarterbacks in general, quarterback like Tua, if things don't work out as far as him being the everyday starter, every game starter for Atlanta, do you think his NFL career is either over or maybe just going to continue, but pretty much just as a backup for the rest of his career?
10: No, I think he would, you know, he's got one of the veteran quarterback coaches, Alex Van Pelt, who, you know, has also worked with Aaron Rodgers and some of the other top quarterbacks in the league. So he would want to probably stay with him and you know, try to resurrect his career with a good solid year here, whether it's as a starter. And you know, if you do lose a job here, hey, you know, Michael Penix has never played 17 games. So, you know, one in part because he, you know, got in there late his rookie year, and then last year he didn't make it through the season. So, and he has an injury history. So Tua could probably kind of say, well, let me learn as much as I can under Van Pelt. And, you know, if I can get out on the field and learn as much as I can, maybe I can show people that I can be more than a backup, that I can be that 11-6 quarterback that took the Dolphins to the playoffs. So he's at a crossroads in his career, no doubt. And he'll have some options to resurrect his career like we've seen a lot of quarterbacks do here in recent years. And Sam Darnold, Baker Mayfield, and that whole crew.
0: Right. Well, does Cooper Rush fit into this conversation at all? In other words, will they keep him maybe on the practice squad? Will they keep a third quarterback, I guess?
10: Yeah, well, they are enamored with the kid, the fourth quarterback, Jack Strand, out of Minnesota State. He's done good playing against twos and threes. I don't know if they could sneak him through the roster or sneak him through the waiver wire. But, yeah, Cooper Rush has been just a good camp arm for him, a stable veteran to help him get through practices. And I fully expect him to be released, and maybe they'll bring him back as a practice squad emergency guy.
0: Right, right. We've seen those situations a lot. How would you rate the offensive line for the Falcons this upcoming season?
10: Yeah, it's a run-blocking line that was outstanding at the outside zone blocking scheme. But the Bill Callahan has come in and they're putting in a lot of more power stuff. I don't know if they're big enough for that. It wasn't a great pass-blocking line to start with. The ball had to come out really quick. They had Mike Penix in the pistol. When Tua did play, it was a jailbreak over there at right tackle. That's pass block is an issue for whoever's going to be at quarterback.
0: Well, and both of those guys, obviously left-handed quarterbacks, as you alluded to there, too. Another reason we follow the Atlanta Falcons is the defensive coordinator, Jeff Ulbrich, former University of Hawaii standout linebacker. How has he done, in your opinion, now in another year as a DC in Atlanta?
10: Yeah, he's done a great job last year getting them up to 57 sacks with an attacking style front. You know, they got to stop the run a little bit better. That'll be one of their challenges this year. He's lost his two pass rushers that they drafted in Jalen Walker to injury and James Pierce Jr. to suspension. So he's going to have to create and dial up some stuff this year to get back to that level of attacking the quarterback.
0: He was the interim coach for the New York Jets a couple of years ago and then ended up going to Atlanta, as I mentioned. Do you think he would be a guy that would be get another opportunity to be a head coach in the NFL?
10: Oh, yeah, I think no doubt another good couple years here.

0: quarterback. If he can build on that, he'd certainly be a head coaching candidate in the future.
1: Yeah, definitely hopes he gets another opportunity there. What are your thoughts on the NFC South, the way it looks right now? I know Tampa might be the favorite, although Carolina became a really good team, a much improved team last year. Of course, Tampa doesn't have Mike Evans this year, but Baker Mayfield did a great job. Your thoughts on the division overall? Who is the strongest team, in your opinion?
0: Yeah, I think you. When you look at quarterback and coaching, you got to go with Tampa Bay. Although Baker's not happy with his pay status, but Coach Bowles and Baker have won the most games together than any other tandem. Canales came on very good in Carolina last year, run the ball a lot. Him and Bryce Young and, you know, that tandem. Then the defense has been pretty stout based around Derek Brown, and they drafted Lee Hunter, too. So they're going to be pretty tough to deal with up front. So I think you go Tampa Bay, Carolina, because that's just how it's been the last couple of years. Falcons have already been there for the taking, but came up a couple year games short each year in the last 3 years, and there's nothing to say that they're ready to make that move unless the quarterback play elevates.
1: Hey, before
0: I would put them in the mix.
1: Yeah, and I guess if it's Tua doing it, we're all going to be happy with that in Hawaii. Can you tell our listeners, dear Lando, about the BowtieSports.com site? It looks pretty cool.
0: Yeah, thank you. Yeah, BowtieSports.com's new website covering the Atlanta Falcons and some NFL. We're just moving our coverage over from, you know, to the BowtieSports.com as an independent journalist. We're credentialed to cover the Falcons and be at all their practices and give the readers of Atlanta and the Falcons fans all the coverage they've been receiving for the last couple decades.
1: Well, it sounds like a great site. Congratulations on that. Thank you for joining me once again. I hope we can do it throughout the season, maybe get some updates from your evaluation of Tua Tagovailoa and the Falcons. We appreciate it.
0: All right. Thank you so much, Gary. I appreciate you. Thanks for having me.
1: All right. Thank you so much. That is D. Orlando Ledbetter from BowtieSports.com, and he joins me on ESPN Honolulu. Now, I have to say, and I'm glad we got his opinion on everything because, again, he's right there. He's right there seeing what's going on and what's being said. It wasn't encouraging with what he had to say about Tua. And goes back basically with a report that I have read in the last couple of days about Tua. If they do put Michael Penix Jr. in for the last preseason game, like D'Orlando speculated, that, I think if you're a Tua fan, that is not what you want to see. You don't want to put any starter in the last exhibition game. The only possible scenarios where that'll happen, I feel, is if you're going to have two players battling for one spot as a starter, and they're right now basically neck and neck, and you really need one more game of evaluating before you decide who'll be the starter. Now, that's not going to happen, you would think, with a quarterback. You would think that would be another position. You don't want to have anybody who's going to be a key player get hurt ever. You definitely don't want to have it in the last preseason game. And if you remember years past, even when there was four exhibition games, even when there were six exhibition games, and now with three, the last game you will see guys, for the most part, that are going to get cut the next day. For the most part. You don't want to have an injury. You already know who's going to make your team. Again, unless the rare occurrence, and it does happen, where you have to make up your mind, this guy or that guy. But for the most part, you know your roster. For the most part, you know your depth chart. And you want to get out of that last meaningless game without anybody getting hurt. For the same reasons you don't play most of the starters during the first few games. That same reason, but even more so, because you're not really trying to find out as much about your team come this weekend. So to see that Michael Penix Jr. does start, if that does happen, yeah, I would think that would be not a good sign for Tua if they feel they need to get him ready. I would also think that right now it seems like Tua is the starter, and D'Orlando basically hinted at that he is a starter. But the way he has played, the way he – and his arm strength, what D'Orlando said about his arm strength. Now, one of the things – a knock on Tua – was that he never really had one of the better, stronger arms, or the stronger arms in the league. I thought it was pretty strong with what I saw in Alabama and at times in Miami. But if his arm strength is even lesser now, And as he said, they talked to the people.

0: in Miami. They were given a heads up about the hip injury and how that might have affected his arm strength. If that's something that he's losing, yeah, that is not a good sign either. And so right now it doesn't look as positive as you would hope for Tua, but hopefully he can still show that he is legitimate, that he is good enough. And I guess we'll know more, and I'm looking for when the Atlanta Falcons play in their final game. We'll have to see who does play as far as the quarterback. It certainly wouldn't be Tua. That game will be Friday at 1 p.m. And if Michael Penix Jr. does get the start, that might be a sign that they are hoping he'll be ready to start sooner than later, which is, again, not a good sign. Speaking of football and Saturday, you can come on down to Countdown the Kickoff with Josh and Coach Martinez this Saturday at 11 a.m. at Big City Diner at Pearl Ridge. Then watch the Bows take on Stanford and beat them. You can win great prizes and enjoy great grind, brought to you by Odom Hawaii Coca-Cola and Big City Diner.
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2: Major slowdown this morning on the west side because of an accident on the H1 at the Waimate Pearl Ridge exit. H1 is backed up to Kualakai Parkway. The H2 is backed up to Kauka Boulevard. And Kamehameha Highway is getting slow after Waipio as drivers take it as an alternate. On the windward side, traffic is slow on Kahikili southbound because of an accident shortly before the Likelike. Traffic is backed up to Kahuhipa.
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0: It is 6:38, or another way of looking at it, 21 minutes before the hour of 7 a.m. on this Wednesday morning. It's the Gary Dickman Show on ESPN Honolulu. I do have, I guess it would be called an impressive stat. This is one of those funny stories that you read, and here we go. There is a former McDonald's worker. Now, if you're thinking, I want to go to this McDonald's, it is in Edmonton, Canada. But this worker revealed recently that he secretly added one extra chicken nugget to every 10-piece order for 2.5 years. 2.5 years, he would give you 11, and you would only pay for 10. And his name is Cody Bondarchuk, I believe. But I don't know why he revealed it now. And it says in this article that the boxes didn't look that suspicious. He says the kitchen line wasn't monitored by cameras, making it easy to get away with. He eventually revealed what he had been doing, and the internet gave him a fitting nickname called the Robin Hood of McNuggets. I have never heard of the Robin Hood of McNuggets. It said it probably cost McDonald's thousands of dollars, but it also, by him being so viral, I guess, on the internet, that other fast food workers came out with their own stories of giving customers extra food. He says he has no regrets. He even joked that McDonald's should pay him a consulting fee for the free publicity. Well, I don't think that's happening. I don't think he's going to get compensated. He might get charged with stealing things, McNuggets. But that's one thing you always wish for. Maybe not always. But when you go to some place, for example, every now and then I will get the jalapeno poppers at Jack in the Box. I like them. And they have 3 in a box or 7 in a box. And I'll be honest, the last time I went, they only gave me 6. And normally I wouldn't say anything. I went back and asked for the other one. Because that's like the second time that it happened. But when you get an extra one, like if you get 8 and you're only supposed to get 7, wow, you feel like this is like the highlight of your day. Well, maybe not the highlight, one of them. Now, I can relate sort of to what this individual did. Now, I have never given away, well, I guess I did give away free food. Back in the day, I was working at a supermarket, and this is, I believe I was in my senior year of high school, either the summer before or the summer after. And I had gotten another supermarket job, so I had given my notice. And it was my last night. I was on a Saturday night. I was the cashier that night. I had done other things like be the wagon guy, which means you sit in the parking lot or stand and bring back the wagons because they're real expensive and some people would take them home. And in the snow, you had to take the wagons and bring them back. Anyway, I was doing the cashier role that night. And it was my last night. That was the last night of the schedule. And they would do payroll. I knew this after working there for a while. And so what they would do for the end of Saturday, they would write down the time you were going to finish and send it in, even if you weren't officially finished yet. And I knew that. So I closed my register at like 9 p.m. I was scheduled till 9 p.m. So I put the close sign on it, and they came over. The manager said, "What are you doing?" And I said, "Well, I'm getting off at 9. They go, "Yeah, but you got all these people in the store. You got to open up again." I go, "But yeah, I'm not going to get paid for it because you guys already do the payroll." "Oh, we'll do it next week." I go, "I'm not working here next week. You're going to make a separate check for 35, 45 minutes? And they said, "Yeah, we'll do that." I didn't believe them. So what I did, I kind of did what the McDonald's worker did. Since it was my last night, the last several people online, I'm not proud of this, and I believe the statute of limitations has expired because it was a long time ago. But the last few customers I had, when you were scanning the items, well, I would scan like 1 out of every 4 or 5 and then put all 5 in the bag. And I do remember a couple saying, "Wow, it's only $22. And I go, "Yeah, well, you're my last customer. This is my last night. So you get a gift." Probably only did it to 2. I didn't do it that much. It was only for a few minutes. I'm not proud of it. Don't at me on social media, but I did do something like that. And anyway, I would never recommend that for anybody. But when I saw that, I thought it was funny. And it did remind me a little bit of a situation that I did. But the Robin Hood of McNuggets. Has anybody out there ever heard of the Robin Hood of McNuggets? I am not a major McNugget fan. I don't dislike them. But when I go to a place, mostly, let's say, for hamburgers, I'm going to get hamburgers there. And there was one year, I forget what, I'll say that story. I went to a restaurant that was serving one type of food, and they had one dish that was not, let's say it was Mexican food. And I got the one dish, and that's what it was. I think it was Cinco de Mayo one year. I went and got something that was not Mexican at all, which is crazy to think that there would be anything that was not Mexican. It was like a regular steak, and it wasn't good. I should have stuck with the Mexican food. Anyway, we will take our final break. We'll come back. I got a few texts to get into before we wrap it up with the Gary Dickman Show, ESPN Honolulu.
1: 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Begins Saturday at 11 on ESPN Honolulu, driven by BMW of Honolulu. ESPN Honolulu traffic.
2: Two trouble spots right now. On the windward side in Kaneohe, an accident on Kahikili Highway southbound just before the Likelike. Traffic still backed up before Kahuhipa. In Pearl City, the accident on the H1 town bound at the Waimate Pearl Ridge exit has been moved, but we got a new one now in that area, but it's on the H1 westbound near Waiava Road. Expect a brief slowdown. The H1 got backed up to Kualakai Parkway. The H2 is backed up to Kauka Boulevard.
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0: I hope you guys do enjoy when we have our promos for the following show and you find out maybe who a guest is or something else funny or educational, informative. And for the Let's Talk Sports guys, Cano and Billy, I had forgotten until hearing Billy Hull during the recent break. Today is National Dog Day. And dogs are my favorite living creatures. I like dogs sometimes more than humans. I love dogs. I have three dogs at home. And, so National Dog Day. Get your dog something good today. I will try to sneak them some hamburgers. They already enjoy my sugar-free popsicles. This is weird about my dog. And my roommate owns them, but I take care of them as much as she does for the most part. But she got them like a year ago to enjoy vegetables. Like every time I walk to the kitchen, I have a parade in back of me of three dogs waiting for me to get them. Lately, it's been green beans. They also enjoy carrots. Number one is probably broccoli. And my one dog knows when I say the name, he knows which is which. And they're so used to it and spoiled that sometimes they want one vegetable and I'll give them one and they'll just take it in their mouth and just spit it out and wait for the next vegetable. Again, it was green beans last night. We had green beans and broccoli the other night. Also cauliflower, one of their favorites. But I know they like the hamburgers or stuff like that even more. So I'm going to have to get them some to celebrate National Dog Day. Before I go to the text line in just a minute, I just saw this during recent break, and it's from D'Angelo Russell. Not that he is tweeting this, but during an interview. D'Angelo Russell was great in college for a year at Ohio State, was, I believe, the second player drafted that one year, went to the Lakers first, and anyway, he played for the Nets for a while. He bounced around the league, and he'd been with the Lakers a couple of times. Anyway, he was on Golden State one year, and during this interview, D'Angelo Russell said the worst thing he ever did was play for the Golden State Warriors and watch Steph Curry shoot half-court shots while the team stretched. And this is his exact quote. He said, "The worst thing that I could have done was play for the Warriors to see how Steph Curry prepares. Are you kidding me, bro? He practices every shot, off the ball, right-handed, behind the back. Like, you're warming up. He's practicing half-court shots. You think, as a team, we're warming up? Why are you dribbling? Why are you shooting? Why you got a ball? Why are you chucking the ball at the rim? It looks crazy from the perception, but really, he shoots those shots in the game. This is a great time to practice. We're all stretching. He's going to get unlimited shots of them." Whatever, bad language or bad grammar there. He also says, "We're stretching, getting loose. He's chucking it from half court. He's making them. So when he gets to half court with 0.3 tenths of a second left, and he's asking for it in a game, and he makes it, it's no surprise." And I guess that would be kind of expected to think that way. But when you get another player who feels that way by not being on his team and then watching him during the practices, that's pretty cool. And not to talk too much more about Steph, I will get a couple of texts in, but one topic that has never really gone far enough to include a Steph Curry is the GOAT. And I'm not going to say Steph Curry is the GOAT. I'm not going to say he should be on the Mount Rushmore of NBA players, but he is very close, and he should be considered one of the best players ever. And he also should be considered one of the best because of how he changed the game. And I forget some NBA coach just said that recently, how he should be not only, well, we know he's going to the Hall of Fame right away, but how he should be viewed and remembered. And I'm glad I got to see him play a few times. We got to see him play at Banco Arena at the Stan Sheriff Center a couple of Octobers ago when he played against the Clippers. And I remember that game thinking, he's probably not going to play a lot. They might play the first quarter and that's it, the starter. That's the way it usually was for those games. He played in the fourth quarter. He played in the third quarter, and he played more than half the game, I believe. And he did make a couple of those shots. He missed a whole bunch early. But to see Steph Curry up close like that, that was a thrill. The only other time I saw him play in person was in Houston, Game 7 Western Conference Finals on Memorial Day in 2019, I believe. And the Warriors were down at the half by about 12, And then Houston went basically, I think it was 1-for-27 on threes over the course of the final three quarters and lost, going away. And Steph Curry, Durant, that was a thrill. I hope to have a chance to see Steph Curry play this upcoming season. Because, you know, he's one of those players where if you get a chance to see him, and there's a lot of those in the NBA, but if you get a chance to see him, you don't want to pass it up. I think especially at this point, because he doesn't have a lot of years left. He's making it sound like he's not going to retire anytime soon, and maybe he won't. But you also know that he's not quite the super, super, superstar that he was. He's still a superstar, but not quite as he was before. And that's acceptable. So if I get a chance to see him and they do play, Golden State plays in Philadelphia and in Brooklyn when I normally go back in late March. The only slight problem, and I brought it up a couple of weeks ago, is the ticket prices are incredibly outrageous. Now, I know Knicks tickets are going to be even more because of what happened. World champions, of course, NBA champs, and they deserve it. They'll never live that down, and the fans are going to go, and they're going to want to go. It's going to be an event, and people are going to have to pay for that. And I know Knicks tickets are expensive. They play Houston, and I think Charlotte are the two options I have when I go back. And I would probably want to see Houston. But the tickets for all these opponents, including San Antonio in Philly, which would be a great game to see, and I'll probably go, but the upper-level ticket prices at SeatGeek are in the $250 to $300 range for a higher level than the second-level seat. When I've sat in the second level in Philly, I usually sit only in the top or the first three rows. I don't want to be that high up. You know, you still have a good view, but I might not have a choice. I don't think I want to, well, I know I don't want to pay $340 for a decent upper-level seat because the lower-level seats are even more. But I do want to see Steph Curry once more. And last year I did that for the OKC Philly game. Great seeing SGA. Great seeing a game from the 10th row at midcourt for a decent price of like $160 or $170. I don't know how I got that. The only problem there was Philadelphia missed every starter but VJ Edgecombe. They all came back the next game. Everybody else out. Anyway, let's go to the text line. Thank you guys for texting in. And first one is these players coming back from the G League or Europe or NBA summer leagues and stuff like that, if they weren't drafted the first time, what makes you think when they come back they're going to get drafted higher? They're the same player, just older, right? Well, no. What they're banking on is that by another year of college experience, their stock will improve, their game will improve. Now, there is a chance that they are exactly the same player, but that's not what they're thinking. They're also thinking, well, they can get NIL money, so it's not like you're working for free or playing for free. But I think basically they're trying to improve themselves. R.J. Louis from St. John's a few years ago was Big East Player of the Year. Didn't do well in the NCAA tournament. Enters the portal, ends up going in the draft, gets drafted second round, no guaranteed money. Played in the G League. If he can go back and play another year at college, maybe becomes a first-round draft pick. And there's a lot more money and guaranteed money at that. More text. The Big 12 and SEC's pro ban will work only until they start poaching returning players. Again, it's not the Big 12. It's the Big 10 and the SEC. Will work only until they start poaching returning players. I would imagine, ironically, including those previously from their own school. And could be that, but I don't think they'll be allowed to get any of these players if these rules stay intact. I know they're going to go to court. I would imagine that happening any day now. Last text, and I know this has come in a few times over the last few weeks. Why can't UH football win an NCAA championship and are happy winning the Hawaii Bowl? Well, there's only one team from the group of six that makes the playoffs. This text has come in five times now over the last week and a half. I don't know what else to tell you except they're trying, but that's probably not a likely result to look at, unfortunately. That's all the time I have. Let's Talk Sports is next. Aloha.
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10: The freeways on the west side continue to recover after an accident on the H1 townbound at the Waimalu Pearl Ridge exit. It's gone, but the H1 is still very slow from Kualakai Parkway to the H1-H2 merge. The H2 is still slow from Kauka Boulevard. Kamehameha Highway slow from Waipio Uka down to LCC. That extra slow H1 traffic has Fort Weber backed up to Renton Road. Traffic's okay from east and windward Oahu. The accident on Kahikili is gone.
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0: Good morning, everybody. What's up? We're coming to you here on this midweek edition of the show. It's a Wednesday. It's hump day. It's Let's Talk Sports. Kanoa Leahy along with Billy Hull. We have Christian Mubakuro, who is working some long hours, was down at Ruby Tuesday helping out with the Joshua Walker show, which was a lot of fun. Once Joshua Walker showed up about 10 minutes late for that one. But all's well that ended well. It was really cool. He brought down a couple of players as well in the form of Shalay Reed and Victoria Leyva. And it was a good time. Gary, of course, was working down there as well and working the crowd a little bit in between some of his normal Ruby Tuesday responsibilities. Gary, of course, still sitting here handing things off to us. So, Gary, how'd things go for you this morning?
1: It went pretty well. A lot of interesting talk, and I'll get to one specifically. But when you think about last night, Kanoa's down there, I'm down there, Keegan Oda's down there, Chris is down there, Josh Pacheco is down there, Chris Hart was down there in spirit. We had our general manager, Matt Apana, there. Everybody who is anybody at the
0: Ashley
1: station.
0: Toms, was who is now Toms helping us out. There. Yeah, former
1: that
0: Rainbow Wahine basketball nice. Player.
1: And everybody was like a lot of fun. Yeah. Where was one Billy Hull?
2: Oh, I was working. Yeah, there's actually going to be a volleyball preview in the Star Advertiser this Friday. I wrote both, a lot of my stories last night.
1: Oh, that's
2: night.
1: Cool. You have all afternoon to do
0: it? Oh, you know what's so cool about that?
2: I did have afternoon,
0: You know what's so cool about that?
2: It took me all day.
0: You know what's so cool about that?
2: Yeah,
0: is,
2: what's that?
0: If you're, like, immersing yourself into volleyball to, accumulate the knowledge and the data in order to put together a strong volleyball preview, it would behoove you to, be down at the volleyball coaches show.
2: Okay.
0: Or at least listen to it.
2: Okay. All right.
1: You didn't listen. Tiff Wells was down there, in fact, too. Everybody was down there.
2: Yeah. I'm sure you asked totally different questions than the same questions I've asked Shalay Reed. And
0: well, I mean, you wouldn't know because you didn't even listen.
2: Oh, man.
0: Unbelievable.
2: He's busy, man.
0: So Joshua Walker showed up 10 minutes late. And so we were, we scrambled a little bit. We pivoted. We wanted to still start the show on time and whatnot. So good old Rick Nakashima sat in for the first segment of the show. And we talked a little bit about his support for UH. And he was great. And he talked about his love specifically for volleyball and how great volleyball is, the community and the response and the way people show up for these volleyball coaches show in particular. It was really cool. And very early on in even that segment, Rick goes, "Where's Billy?" Everyone loves you, man. They just want you to be around. They just want to be around
2: I'll
0: you.
2: I'll make it for one this year, for sure.
1: But said that for the last been. Year.
0: Yeah, yeah.
1: Said it during men's volleyball.
2: A little far. I liked it when it was at Mr. Oji-san. That was kind of fun. A little closer to my house.
0: A little closer, yeah.
1: At where?
2: Mr. Oji-san.
0: Yeah, the sushi place.
2: Oh, right. Sushi place.
0: It's we should probably put things into perspective here. It's hard enough to get Billy down here for this show. How can we expect to get him down to Ruby Tuesday for the coaches?
2: Hey, we're on quite a run, aren't we? I was just thinking about it, actually. I was thinking about this yesterday. We've done, like, every show for, 5 weeks now? It's a pretty good run.
1: Not quite that.
0: No, I don't think it's that long, but
2: it's got to be close to it.
0: All right.
1: Right before mid-July. Your anniversary, I don't mid-July. Think you were here.
0: And this is the precise moment where clearly the wheels are turning and Billy is like, about time for me to take a vacay.
2: I think so. Probably in a couple weeks, I think.
1: You're
2: actually,
1: due.
2: Yeah. Actually, I will be gone in a couple weeks for a couple days. That's all. But we'll worry
1: were you
2: about
1: going
2: that
1: to
2: later.
1: Baseball playoff games?
0: Maybe.
1: Whoa.
0: Maybe.
1: You know what? I have something positive to say about that.
0: Don't okay,
2: suck
0: all right,
2: me
0: all right. Let's just do it. Let's
2: don't
0: just
2: suck me
0: let's
2: in,
0: just
2: guys.
0: Pivot
2: don't
0: to
2: do it.
0: The Seattle Mariners, right? And Cal Raleigh hit a home run in his fourth straight at bat yesterday. I don't know what he's doing. I guess we can kind of guess as to what's possibly happening there with this immediate power surge. We've never seen this in baseball before. Oh, we've seen this in baseball before. But anyway, the Mariners. Did you see? Have you looked at their remaining schedule and the teams that are on their remaining schedule? It shapes up about as well as if you are a Mariners fan, you could ever hope for. Would you like to get into the deets of that, or would you like me to do that?
2: You want to do it? Have you written it down? You're really
0: I haven't
2: this.
0: Written it down. I figured you'd have it off the top of your
2: no,
0: head.
2: No, their last 22 games are against, basically 14 of the last 22 are against the A's and the Angels. You throw in 3 against the Rockies and then 5 against the Rangers and the Astros, the two teams there matched up against. That's their last 22 games of the season. So three of the worst teams in baseball for 17 of the last 22.
0: Like, it shapes up for them to make this thing.
2: I don't want to do this.
0: I don't I'm think they're that this. Good of a team.
2: No, but they're
0: just,
2: not.
0: It
2: they're
0: works
2: terrible.
0: Out perfectly in what has been a terrible division overall. And I think they're going to make it, Gary. What are they, three back?
1: Two and a half now? Three out of the wild card. I don't understand Billy, though. When we put Seattle down and say how bad they are and all the misfortunes and lack of hitting, he doesn't like that. When Canoa and I, because I'm praising them too, saying that'd be great if they get in, Billy doesn't want to talk that way either. How do you want it to play out where it'll satisfy you?
2: They stink. They stink this year. This team stinks.
0: It tells you
2: something. I've watched so much of them this year, and they stink.
0: It tells you something about the quality of division when the Mariners are 2.5 back of first place in the division, but 3 games back of the wild card.
1: The first place team
2: 5 games under 500, minus 51 run differential. All of their players are terrible. I've got a Cal Raleigh stat. His 369-point drop in OPS would be the largest since Mark McGwire fell 421 points from 2000 to 2001. When he retired, he played so bad he retired.
1: Wow. You know, and you think about the American League, as of yesterday, there were only 4 teams over 500. Today it's 5. But I'd love to see Seattle do this. Think about this, too, and I'm not trying to put down Raleigh when I say this. This is a situation where he's obviously hot right now. If he hits 200 for the season, that would be considered an amazing accomplishment.
2: It would.
1: And who would ever get that said about them by hitting 200?
2: It would. Especially if you have a chance to make the playoffs after being so bad all season. Like, if you just get out for a month and you lead the team to the playoffs, everyone's going to be like, wow, that was a good season. So, I don't know. You'd have to hit something crazy, I think, just to get to 200.
1: Yeah, that'd be asking a lot. There was one year the Mets went 83-79. They barely made it. This was way back in the 70s, I think. But they went to the World Series, I think, in 73 that year. So,
2: Well, that's the thing about baseball. All you got to do is get in.
1: Yeah.
2: Then all of a sudden, if you're hot and you're hitting, and then they have the pitching. I mean, they have the starting pitching to do anything, but it hasn't been as great recently. But they called up Cade Anderson. I've watched so much of them this year, and they're just so bad.
1: But
2: they're so bad.
1: Where they are today, you've got to feel optimistic. I would think.
2: It's
1: up for grabs.
2: It is. No, everything you say is correct. I just don't want to. I don't want to get sucked
0: you
2: in.
0: You don't want to get your hopes up.
2: Yeah, I don't want to get my hopes up. Then they'll lose 3 in a row to the Angels or something like that, and that'll be it. They're just not good, man.
0: Yeah.
2: It's not a good baseball team.
0: It's the stars align sometimes.
2: I've said month after month, they just got to get going. Oh, they just got to get going. So it's been a good 2 games, but I just don't suck me in. Don't suck me in and hurt me again.
0: The big dumper is backing his way into the AL postseason, quite possibly and maybe even quite likely. Did you guys see this other thing that happened in Major League Baseball? This was on Monday, I believe, where you had the Arizona Diamondbacks pitcher Merrill Kelly. Who accused, they were playing the Chicago Cubs. They ended up being a 7-0 win for the Cubs. But he accused third base coach for the Cubs, Quentin Berry, of stealing and relaying pitching signs to his hitters during the game. I guess he was tipping his pitches, and he was accusing Quentin Berry, who I think wasn't necessarily denying that he did anything, but he was, you know, doing things like, you know, dropping an arm or whatever to signal what kind of pitch it might be. And so he got very upset about that, ended up kind of calling out the third base coach on the field. The dugout for the D-backs erupted, and they're, you know, dropping F-bombs, and it becomes this, you know, F-U fest kind of thing. The Cubs dugout is like, hey, look, that's not our problem. That's your problem if your pitcher is tipping pitches. And then after the game, you had Merrill Kelly, who came out of the game. The inning that this all sort of erupted, he ended up getting pulled because he gave up a couple of hits. And then, you know, ended up the relievers ended up giving like back-to-back home runs, and it ended up being a slaughter. But he stayed up. This is very rare for a starting pitcher who leaves a game to, you know, in some cases even stay in the dugout at all and not go back to the clubhouse. In this case, he stayed up on the top step of the dugout and was just sort of over the shoulder of the third base coach, Quentin Berry, just staring him down because he was so upset with everything. And then after the game, when he was asked by reporters what was going on, he said he was upset because it's one thing if, you know, a player at second base is seeing the grip on the ball and is trying to signal the hitter. He says, hey, look, it's fair play, you know, trying to steal signals is something as old as time, and as long as you know do it in a way that is not outside of the rules, like the Houston Astros using, you know, electronic equipment and banging trash cans and that kind of stuff, then it's supposed to be something that's accepted. But he took exception to the fact that it was a coach that was executing the signaling of stolen pitches. So first off, before we sort of further the story there, just based on that information, how do you guys feel about a third base coach in this situation being able to pick up on pitches that your pitcher is tipping off and signaling his batters? Do you think that that is Bush League or out of the realm of the unwritten rules, or where do you guys stand on that?
1: I think, even though I don't like it, it's okay because it's within the rule. There's no rule against it. And like you talk about a second baseman stealing the signs, or somebody on second base, I should say. I thought at first when I heard about this and saw the video that the coach at third base was stealing the signals, but that would be a hard angle to do that. But as far as tipping the pitches, I didn't realize that at first. So that part makes sense. But then after the game, didn't the Arizona manager, Tony Lovato?
0: Yeah, yeah. He did. Yeah, Tony Lovullo.
1: He said that when he realized what they were saying, that everything was okay, actually, that it was legal with what they were doing.
0: Yeah, yeah. So the Diamondbacks yesterday ended up sort of apologizing, and I guess Lovullo actually called Cubs manager Craig Counsell to kind of say, hey, look, sorry about that. We sort of erupted in a way that wasn't necessarily befitting of the moment. And so it kind of got smoothed over. But just generally speaking, if it's a third base coach as opposed to, you know, what Kelly was originally upset about, that it wasn't a player that was doing it, it was a coach. Where do you sort of stand on that, Billy?
2: I mean, to me, it's one of those unwritten rules where I don't have a problem if you're a hitter and you're able, they're doing something that you pick up on when you're in the batter's box and you're able to figure out that the pitcher's tipping his pitches that way. But when another person is relaying you signs because they can see it from a different angle, I'm not really a big fan of it. I know there's not a rule against it, but at the same time, I think it's peel out. I'm not a big fan of
1: stealing
2: signs.
1: How do you stop it, though? That's the thing.
2: Yeah, I mean, that's the thing. You can't really do it. And where it really got me was, did you guys see in the Little League World Series, there was a Little League team, I forget from where, that got caught tipping pitches, and they were doing the whole thing. And I was like, okay, once that's trickling down to Little League baseball, and you're doing it in a Little League World Series game, that's ridiculous. So I'm just, in general, I'm not a huge fan of it.
0: Yeah, I don't know. I see what you're saying to a degree. I just kind of feel like, hey, look, if a pitcher is tipping pitches, that is on the pitcher. That is on that team to figure out, excuse me, how to address, man, we were on a bad run this week, how to address that that situation. Like that, they weren't, at the end of the day, like from a rule book standpoint, there was nothing that Quentin Berry was doing that was illegal, that was against the rules.
2: I agree.
0: And so I think that's the first and foremost aspect of this is, was this illegal? Was this at all a breaking or a bending of the rules? No, there wasn't. Was it maybe against some of the more unwritten ethics, you know, when you kind of qualify what is acceptable versus what is Bush League? That's a little bit of a blurrier line here, I think, in this instance. But if a pitcher is tipping pitches, man, it is incumbent on the opposing team to figure out how to pick up on it and how to relay that information, or at least, you know, how to somehow get the hitters to be in tune to what is happening here. So I didn't take offense to what Quentin Berry was doing, and I was happy to see that the Diamondbacks manager ultimately kind of ended up finding his way to that side of the issue.
1: I would compare it in a way with what's going on in the SEC with their statement yesterday and their new rule about not allowing pros or people who have been drafted and all that stuff to play. Lane Kiffin went around the rules, so to speak. Well, he didn't go around the rules. He abided by what was allowed by certain judges. You can't fault him for that. But I would say the same thing for stealing sign. If you don't like the rule, change it. But if it's within the rules, why would you not use it to any advantage you can get to help your team win? And that's unfortunate. Yeah. Like, I don't like it either. But if it's not against the rules, until you change it, why not try to get any advantage you can?
0: I feel differently about that stuff. And, yeah, that kind of is an entree into a different story that happened yesterday where, you know, you had the SEC came out with a harshly worded statement against the idea of, you know, a player being able to get drafted or sign a free agent contract in the NFL, getting cut, clearing waivers, and coming back to college. And then the Big Ten took it a step further and was like, no, we're actually going to implement a rule against that from happening. And then the SEC is just like, we see your rule, and we will... we will call that. And so they ended up coming back out later in the day and saying that they will also implement a rule. The Big 12 is apparently meeting today, and I think there's a likelihood that they also, do the same. And so, once the power conferences sort of lead the charge in unison on this kind of thing, I think what you're going to see is this come to an end here. However, there will be litigation. You know that. But this one's different. Like, I look at Lane Kiffin, and it's like, him with this, possible spray tan. I don't know what's going on with it. Obviously, it sort of bothers me a little bit. Will Wade and what he's doing with the basketball team. And I look at that stuff, and it's like, well, hey, look, yeah, it is currently, by virtue of some of these judicial injunctions, it is within the rules, so to speak, air quotes, carrying a lot of weight there. But it is something that was clearly, not very long ago, clearly against the rules. Something that was never, ever acceptable. Right. And so, you can kind of say, hey, look, it's not on you, the coach, because, these are opportunities that are presenting themselves. They clearly were trying as much as possible to expand the loopholes when it came to benefiting their team and getting more talent on their roster. And the fact that LSU, this is what was interesting, is the SEC finally followed suit with the Big Ten and said, all right, we're going to take a vote here among all of our institutions. And it came back 16-0. It was 16-0, a unanimous vote to install a rule against this kind of thing happening, which means that LSU voted in favor of the rule. And it's like, so is that the president? I'm assuming it's the president that voted for that.
1: Yeah, I kept looking to see who it was who voted. I would imagine ADs.
0: Was it the chancellor? Whoever it may be, administration-wise, whoever it may be, that's so weird that at no point, if they supposedly have that stance, at no point were they like, hey, Lane, tapping him on the shoulder, like, maybe this isn't the best idea. Maybe this isn't what we want to stand for. And of course, obviously, when you see 15 of your colleagues that are like, we're going to vote this way, it probably sways you to vote that way too. But that said, it's just the LSU aspect of this to me still comes off as somewhat slimy, because they knew that they were massaging, at the very least, a rule that not very long ago was so against the guidelines and was so illegal.
2: Well, it's very on brand for Lane Kiffin, right, to do the thing where, oh, it's not a rule.
0: Excuse me. I'm not alone. Misery loves company. Okay.
2: Oh, it's not a rule, so I'm going to follow it, but I don't really agree with it either. That seems like the most Lane Kiffin thing ever.
1: But can you really? Can you really blame him? I'm not a Lane Kiffin fan.
0: He's more like Lane Coffin.
1: Yeah. But if you're trying to win and there's so much at stake with any team getting into the playoffs, the money at stake, why wouldn't you use anything to your advantage that you can possibly use? Again, I don't like it either, but can you really fault him? If he can get an edge, why wouldn't you? Is it the name of the game for a coach to continue to win?
2: I mean, it probably is. There's just a level of, like, how much of a sleazeball way do you want to go around.
0: So let's put it this way. If you feel that way, then, not every conference has come out yet and said that they are going to put a rule against this thing in place. And so what would you think about the Mountain West coming up and saying, like, oh, we will allow it, and sort of going against the grain in that way? Do you think that that would be a justifiable move, or would that be kind of ugy?
1: I brought that specific example up about an hour ago, and I'd say, yes, if you could look at it two ways. For the Mountain West or any group of six conference, if you're the Mountain West or any group of six conference, you know you're behind these Power Four conferences in every way imaginable. If you could use something to your advantage that might get you a better chance of making the playoff or getting more exposure, whatever it might be that would help your program, maybe you don't follow suit to the Power Four conferences and you do it for a year of getting players that'll make your conference that much better.
0: See, I'm not sure, though. So this is a sensitive time in college sports because you have that Save College Sports bill, right, that is sitting there that they want passage of. And we had Matt Elliott, the AD for UH, who lamented the fact that there were some things that the SEC and the Big Ten were pushing back on with regard to the language of that bill at a time where it's like solidarity and having this sort of unified front is of the utmost importance right now, that everyone's on the same page. So I don't know if the Mountain West under that pretense and with that sort of hanging out there, because I think it is something that absolutely benefits a conference and a set of schools like the members of the Mountain West Conference to have those rules in place, to have some kind of guideline so that this thing doesn't continue to just be like the wild, wild west when it comes to NIL and when it comes to just the money behind college sports. And so I don't know if you want to do that, right? That might be a departure from what is strategically maybe the best thing to do, even if that opportunity is there to be like, hey, Daquan Wright, you want to come and play at UH or one of the schools over here? We'll welcome you. I'm just not sure if strategically that's the best move right now.
2: Why not?
1: You already have
0: for the exact reason I just said.
1: But you have the separation where everything is not on an even level. If you can get something that's a positive for your conference that the PowerPoint can't use, why not? I can see it either way, but I could also see where that does make some sense for a group of six conference to say, hey,
0: but is that what we want to stand for? Right? I mean, no. I think that was our criticism, or at least my criticism of LSU, of the NCAA yesterday when, this thing, before these conferences really came out full force against this rule. That's what I was sort of complaining about, was the fact that it's like, what are we standing for anymore in college sports or in college football? And while it might be easy to sort of shake it off, like, hey, look, we lost our path with regard to our moral compass when it comes to college sports a long time ago, it's just like, well, at what point does it like have to end? At what point is too much too much? I mean, there has to
2: Never.
0: Be something that people stand for with regard to this stuff.
2: Does there?
0: Are you just not wanting to say a lot because you're worried about the Flem fine?
2: No, not at all. But here's the deal. If the third base coach is going to be stealing signs, you know what you do? You wait until there's a runner on third base, and you know what? You throw a pickoff throw to third base, you whip it right at the third base coach, and you keep doing it until he knocks it off. That's how you end that problem.
1: And the run scores?
2: Who cares?
1: Who cares?
2: Just a run. I'm sending a
1: message.
2: But
1: the Seattle Mariners, they don't get many of those.
0: And that, folks, is how you take a conversation full circle. Hey, thanks a lot, Gary.
1: Okay,
0: we appreciate
1: guys, have
0: it, man.
1: A good show.
0: Gary Dickman, listen to him every morning from 5 to 7. Then it's Let's Talk Sports 7 to 9. On Point with Artie Wilson on Fridays from 9 to 10 in the afternoon. Pacheco and Hart from 3 to 6. All right, 808-296-1500 is the number to call or text. We'll get to some text messages here shortly. We are also looking forward to talking with Rob DeMello, our good buddy, sports director at KHON2. He's going to join us at the top of the hour. Got some sound from yesterday's UH football practice. They actually practiced off campus. They wanted to practice on a natural turf field, a grass field. And so, get a little bit of a feel here as they get ready to play on the road at Stanford on natural grass. But we got some sound from Coach Timmy Chang as well as Micah Alejado, being that it is game week. We'll play that for you a little later
2: So where did they go practice?
0: Can I say? Was it in the newspaper?
2: Oh,
0: did you guys
2: know.
0: Report?
2: I don't know. Was it going to be a secret?
0: I don't know. They were kind of keeping it under wraps.
2: Oh,
0: no.
2: I had no idea.
0: I think we can say.
2: No, they
0: practice at Iolani. They wanted to experience the big dam.
2: The real football stadium.
0: Yeah. Hey, did they think about going to Punahou? Of course not. Of course not.
2: They don't even have lights.
0: Oh, my gosh. You're playing Stanford. This is the big time.
2: They don't
0: time.
2: Even have a covering.
0: You're trying to get ready for the big time.
2: You got to go
0: to Iolani under these circumstances. All right, we're going to take a break. We'll be back. You're listening to Let's Talk Sports.
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5: A new accident on the west side. This one's on Farrington, southbound near Nanakuli Avenue, and traffic is backed up to Hakimo Road. The freeways on the west side are still extra slow and recovering from several earlier accidents. The H1 is slow from Makikilo Drive to the H1-H2 merge. The H2 is backed up from the H1 to the Waianae exit. Fort Weaver is slow northbound all the way from the Prince Golf Course to the freeway. At the Middle Street merge, expect the usual backups.
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Kanoa Lehi, Billy Ho, it's Let's Talk Sports. We have some text messages to get to here. I apologize. There were a couple of text messages that came in a little bit later in that last segment last night for the Joshua Walker Show when we were talking to Victoria Leyva. And so I apologize. We didn't really get to those. This one says, a question from Texas for Victoria. Is she excited for the upcoming game back home? Well, we can say that we did have Vic as a guest on our show several weeks back, and she did talk about how excited she was to be going back to El Paso. They play at UTEP. UTEP happens to be the preseason favorite in the poll to win the Mountain West Conference. So that will be a challenge, but it gives her a chance to go home and play in front of the rest of her family. Her parents have actually moved to Hawaii, so they're like living here now. And they, she talked about this. This was actually one of the, I thought, more honest parts of

0: stayed, especially those sort of main three, right? Or main four, if you want to count Tally Hawkins as well. But Miliano Silvestre and Chalet Reed, I mean, they stayed. They kept the faith. And that was, at least according to Victoria Leyva, that was affirmed, that faith was affirmed upon the hiring of Joshua Walker, who she says has been a very sort of welcomed presence as the new head coach. So I thought that that was a pretty honest answer, that she did give at least some consideration to it, but it was Hawaii, it was this place, it was being a Rainbow Wahine that sort of held her a little bit closer to the idea of like, no, I can see this through. But she said her parents had moved here, but that they were as supportive as could be as well. They're like, hey, look, if you want to go somewhere else, we'll follow you there too. So that kind of family support system, I think, is a reason why Victoria Leyva is such a dynamic and an impressive young woman.
1: Mm-hmm. And I think that group of returnees really kind of bonded together. And it's interesting. I'm funny you bring it up, because it's like one of the last stories I'm doing is Miliano Silvestre was kind of the how do I want to put it, like, motherly figure of the group. And it was a lot like, you know, she was adopted early on and has 11 siblings. Oh, yeah. And she kind of had to be this motherly
0: figure. If anyone has experienced adversity in life,
1: in a way, she kind of talked to me about how it was kind of like similar with this too, where she was kind of the, hey, we all go through adversity in life and it's how you handle it. And there's, there's bigger things out there at times that you're really going to have to deal with. And it's like, are we just going to run away from this? Or are we going to bond together and make something of this, of the school? And so it was interesting to her to listen to her perspective about how she kind of used what she had gone through in her life as kind of being the, I guess I can say, motherly figure-ish of the group to kind of help bring everyone together as well. But they all went through a lot together, and that's one thing I think going into this season is that there's a different bond and there's a different closeness among them than there's been in years past.
0: Yeah, that's interesting, and you talk about the chip on their shoulder as well. But you look at a couple of those veterans, Miliano Silvestre, what she went through, basically living on her own when she moved back to Hawaii as a senior in high school. I mean, imagine that. Yeah. Imagine trying to be – imagine you as a senior in high school, looking back for all of us, and trying to be as mature as what was required of Miliano Silvestre. Basically living on her own, like, it is unbelievable. Her story is amazing. And then you add, Tally Hawkins as another president, someone who has served in the Israeli military. And it's like, okay, when it comes to the volleyball adversity, like, that is minor league stuff compared to what these two individuals have had to experience. So I think that really probably accounts for a lot of what we have seen from this core group.
1: Yeah, and it's really just you talking about that made me think about it. You really think about it. Talk about coming from different backgrounds. Yeah. I mean, these are, four student athletes that come from four completely different situations that have come together like this. So, it's a pretty unique story. There's no doubt that there was a lot of challenges that they had to face, but I think they're all going to say at the end of this that they're a lot better people for going through it.
0: Yeah, this texter, another last one from the show last night, and apologies again, says, you should ask Victoria, how does she feel being the second best athlete in her family from her brother? All right, this texter, hey, Kanoa, at least you came to work on time, LOL. Thought Josh Walker made a rookie head coaching mistake last night. Needs to make sure that he is on time for his own show. People make time to come early and spend money for dinner. He needs to not do that kind of stuff in the future. Being a head coach comes with certain obligations. You know what was cool is he let me sort of poke fun at him. I think he realized, like, that was unfortunate. But I think it's also, hey, look, this is the first one. He's trying to navigate.
1: School's back in session.
0: Yeah,
1: traffic's
0: he's trying
1: bad.
0: To navigate practice and practice time and when exactly to leave. I think he wanted to bring the players with him. I think the players probably took a little longer in, like, getting ready after practice and all that stuff, showering and all of that stuff. And so I think he will apply a different plan here going forward, but he was in good spirits, and I don't think anybody held it too much against him, other than the host of the show, who had to ask Rick Nakashima to fill in for 10 minutes as a guest. So no, but it was funny. We kind of laughed about it, and I think that's what you can do, and I don't think that kind of thing is likely to happen again. Let's see, this texter says, mahalo ESPN Honolulu for hosting last night's inaugural Josh Walker show. I just wish he hadn't constantly mentioned, some of the players inferred or outright stated this too, putting winning on the back burner. That is not what needs to be emphasized with the Wahine volleyball team at this time, especially with the odd substitutions and removal of certain players when they're doing well during a set, which plagued Wahine volleyball for years. The fans will demand, like it or not. Hey, look, there is nobody that is taking the floor representing the Rainbow Wahine volleyball team that is not trying to win. I think what he is saying is that is not going to be the only or ultimate measurement of what they

0: they're trying to accomplish, right? It is a marathon, not a sprint, as they say. Would they like to go 3-0 this weekend? Absolutely. But are they going to try to build those wins out of, and this is what he said, I thought, very eloquently, where he was saying, hey, look, it's stringing together winning plays. It's three touches to get into our offensive transition and to get a positive result. And he says it's just that constant, sort of miniature microcosm victories within the match. And he says if we continue to string those together, that will lead to victories. But if we are so preoccupied with the result, that could get in the way of our accomplishing the things within the match that will get us there. And I think that was more or less his message. And I do think that at this time of year, with a new coaching staff, with some new elements on the team, you don't necessarily want to make it all about winning or losing. There is part of the process that is of value as well.
1: Now, I didn't hear what he said, but I will just say, this is me kind of reading the situation, is also, you talk to those players that we just talked about that were here last year. There is definitely, they do not want to go through what they went through last year. And I think being a winning program again is something very, very, very, very, very, very important to them. And I'm sure as the head coach, there's probably a little bit about, all right, I know you guys want to win so badly, but let's not just go crazy about focusing on that one thing that we forget about how we get there and all the steps you have to take to get there. And I'm sure there's a little bit of trying to just manage a group of student athletes that really, really are motivated, were a little embarrassed by what happened last year, and are probably deadly focused on trying to turn this program back into a winning program. I'm sure that's something they've talked about a lot. And that, to me, sounds like a coach. It's like, hey, let's remember how we get there. Let's not go straight into the we need to win, win, win. It's all about the win. Like, we need to remember all the steps it takes to get there.
0: Yeah.
1: So to me, that's what that sounds like.
0: Absolutely. I mean, there's nobody that wants to win more than Joshua Walker. Trust me. But I think he is just one who, and we learn a little bit more about this every time we talk with him. He is very calculated. He is very measured. He is very analytical in the way that he thinks. So even when I asked him, hey, are you nervous, game one for you as a head coach? He's like, I get nervous as much as because I'm so preoccupied with just looking at some of the calculations and the things we need to do and being very detail oriented. And so I think for him, it is a process. It is not just, only results based. And I think the other part of it is you also don't want to necessarily enter with that mindset, because if you do fall short, I mean, they're going up against a nationally ranked opponent night two in Baylor, who happens to have two players that are 6'5 and another player that's 6'4. They're huge. They have another outside hitter at 5'10, but was one of the best hitters efficiency-wise and even in terms of workload in the country last year. So they have a huge challenge in front of them, even just on night two. And don't disrespect Georgia Southern either for what they have done here in the last couple of years. But I think what he's also trying to say is, we don't want to get overly discouraged if we do fall short. Because if you start putting all your eggs into winning or losing, then if you do hit some adversity, how do you pick yourself up from that? So I think that's more the approach. I don't think they're minimizing success from a wins and loss standpoint. They are trying to just put it in a greater perspective.
1: Yeah, I think you're 100% correct with that. I think it's just probably just trying to keep the team from pressuring out necessarily on just the simple wins and losses. I think that's something that you have to really consider, because, again, these girls want so badly to atone for last year. They do not shy away from talking about it. They've brought it up multiple times in multiple different interviews leading into the start of the season, and I think there's probably a little bit of just trying to keep them as – not necessarily as relaxed as possible, but just within the process, stay within the process instead of just focusing solely on that one thing, because then that's when you can start making more mistakes.
0: All right. Well, we have a pair of tickets to give away, speaking of Rainbow Wahine Volleyball. We have a pair of tickets to give away for night one. This is the season opener here this weekend, the opening tournament against Georgia Southern. And so Friday night, we have a pair of tickets to give away, and we will do that on the other side of this break. This texter says, hi, Kanoa, loved your introduction of Joshua Walker last night. This is, I think, kind of what I said verbatim. Without any further ado, a man who could possibly be late to his own wedding, Joshua Walker, everybody. Thankfully, he laughed at that. All right, yeah, we will give away a pair of tickets for UH Volleyball on the other side. 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
3: A new H1 accident on the west side. It's just after the Kunia Road on-ramp. Traffic was already backed up to Makakilo Drive. because of earlier accidents. Ford Weaver is backed up from the freeway all the way to the Prince Golf Course. After the accident, a little slow through Waikele, but you move mostly okay until after Halaba when you get into the usual slowdowns behind Middle Street. The east side slowdown extends from Waialae-Iki Park to McCulley. Windward traffic is good on all three highways.
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0: Kanoa Leahy, Billy Hull, ESPN Honolulu. 808-296-1500 is the number. Texter, Aloha Brothers. Apparently, Coach Walker had to understand what Hawaiian time was. No worries. I get him. Hopefully, he learns. Apparently, his tutu wasn't there. Slaps to the head. we had another texter who says, you play to win the game. Does that women's volleyball give out participation awards? That's not what we're saying. They're not saying they don't care about winning or losing. I think they're just trying to put it into a greater context.
1: Yes.
0: Because they are obviously going through a transition. There are things that they're trying to implement. And I think they want to be a little bit more aware of the process that they hope will lead to winning. It is not as though they are just punting on the idea of winning matches even in this first weekend. But I think they want to put things into a certain perspective. Is that hard to understand?
1: No, not at all.
0: Okay. 808-296-1500 is the number. All right, so remember that number. Call in because we have a pair of tickets to give away for Friday's match, Hawaii versus Georgia Southern. The debut of this new regime, new first-year head coach, Joshua Walker, and that coaching staff, and the season opener for Rainbow Wahine Volleyball. We're going to do so via a trivia question. It's very simple, very easy. You should get it first try, 808-296-1500. We're going to test Christian Mubukuro out because I don't know if he has had to do a trivia question thing. So it's going to be a little rapid fire. So we beg for your forgiveness in advance, just in case things get a little wiry here. And so here we go. Trivia question. Hawaii plays Georgia Southern. What conference does Georgia Southern play in? There you go. It's as easy as that. Easy peasy. Easy peasy.
1: Easy peasy-ish.
0: Does Georgia Southern play in?
1: I don't think everyone knows.
0: Really?
1: I think some people have to Google.
0: Really?
1: Georgia Southern's not like your normal, typical... Georgia Southern's a little off the beaten path.
0: Well, I mean, yeah, but say? I mean, there's only so many conferences out there. I mean, I think there are a few you can eliminate, right? Right off the top. What conference does Georgia Southern play in?
1: Cal plays in the Atlantic Coast Conference, so okay, I don't know if you can eliminate
0: anything.
1: There
0: are some complications that might come along with with conference realignment. But there are a few you can scratch off, I think, right off the top here. So what conference does Georgia Southern play in? 808-296-1500 is the number to call or text. We'll keep that open. Just a little FYI, Georgia Southern was preseason picked to finish second in the East Division of this yet-to-be-named conference.
1: Yep.
0: So that's another hint. It's a conference that has divisions.
1: You did give a hint there.
0: Oh, we're starting to narrow it down.
1: Oopsies.
0: There you go. All right. Again, this is for a pair of tickets for Rainbow Wahine Volleyball versus Georgia Southern. We have some text messages as well on some other topics that we have been talking about here. We were talking certainly about the SEC and the Big Ten coming out with rules against players who enter or do not legally or within the context of the rules properly withdraw from NFL, or I think in the case of the SEC, they also mentioned NBA or WNBA drafts, that those players are no longer eligible. If you sign a pro contract, if you participate in an NFL camp, you can't come back. Of course, this is in response to LSU trying to bring back, I think most notably, Daquan Wright, who was a former Ole Miss tight end, and now with the Cleveland Browns, if he clears waivers, was hoping to come back to LSU. Doesn't look like that's going to be allowed to happen. So we have some response to that, and we'll get to those text messages here in a bit. But we have Mike calling in. All right, Mike is on the line. Mike, you have an answer for the trivia question. Do you need me to repeat it?
2: No, I don't. I think I got the answer. Is it the Sun Belt Conference?
1: There we go.
0: You nailed it, Mike. You got two tickets for Rainbow Wahine Volleyball. Easy peasy, right, Mike?
2: Right. I appreciate it. Thank you.
0: Yes, stay on the line. Chris is going to get all of your appropriate information and figure out how you can get your tickets, all right?
2: Sounds good.
0: All right, congratulations. Thanks to Mike for calling in. 808-296-1500, the number to call or text. All right, we have actually another pair of tickets to give away for Friday as well. We're going to do that in the second hour. A reminder, we're going to be talking with Rob DeMello of KHON2 Sports at the top of the hour. But so that was one of the topics that we had mentioned, that whole, professional back-to-college athlete thing, but also talking about Major League Baseball. Your Mariners came up because it looks like, even though they're below 500, they got a really good shot at making it to the postseason. You are a little bit, not totally on board with it just because you don't have a lot of faith in them.
1: So I'll be there, but I just don't want to get my hopes up.
0: This texter says, so from what I gather, the Mariners are going to finish 6-16 to close out the season. I feel bad for whichever network has the AL playoff TV rights this season. The AL has been so bad overalls.
1: I can't disagree with that. I think the other funny thing is the way it's looking like it's going to set up, the one seed will be the AL East champ. And then because they then put the top two wild cards together, if I have this right, then the two wild cards will be the other two AL East teams, and they'd be on the same side of the bracket. So one side will have, you'll basically have either the third wild card, which will probably potentially be under 500, and division winners from the AL Central and the AL West all on one side. So one of those three teams would be in the American League Championship Series.
0: That's crazy. That's just crazy.
1: The Mariners, by the way, just 3.5 games ahead of the New York Mets. The Mariners' chances of making the playoffs, 44.8%. The Mets' chances, less than 0.1%. That's
0: so
1: not
0: stupid.
1: Right.
0: It's just dumb.
1: Run differential, the Mariners, minus 51. The Mets, minus 39.
0: Just shut your mouth already. This is so frustrating to hear this.
1: The Mets, 17 games out of first place in their division. The Mariners, 2.5.
0: Texter says, if you don't want someone stealing your signals, then don't tip them off. That's exactly right, right? I mean, at the end of the day, the whole tipping pitches controversy, and we were talking about this, you know, what went down between the Diamondbacks and the Cubs. It's one of those situations where if you don't like it, then don't tip your pitches. This goes back to the Diamondbacks pitcher, Merrill Kelly, who took exception to Cubs third base coach Quentin Berry, apparently signaling to the batters what pitch was coming because he was saying that Kelly was tipping his pitches. And Major League Baseball actually has a rule, and apparently they even called both parties to once again detail the rule, that the first base coach and the third base coach are allowed to do that kind of thing as long as they are inside the third base and first base coach boxes. And so there was nothing that was illegal. There was according to the rules. And so the Diamondbacks ultimately, apologized. At least a couple representatives of them did so to the Cubs. So, yeah, you still feel a little weird about coaches doing that, or at least the whole signaling of pitches opposed to, like, just telling a batter, like, hey, you know, if he holds his glove up here, it's probably going to be a curveball or something like that.
1: If the batter can pick it up themselves, I don't have a problem with that at all. And I don't really, I guess, have a problem because it isn't technically against the rules. But it's just one of those things that just kind of peel out if another coach is doing it from his vantage point and then signaling to them. But, hey, if the third base coach wants to steal signs from me, fine. You know what I'm doing? I'm doing a pickoff throw to third base, and I'm whipping the ball right at him 95 miles per hour. That's what I'm doing.
0: That's awesome. And then the run scores. Well done.
1: Great. One run.
0: How about just don't tip your pitches?
1: Well, that too.
0: This texter, bros, my coach in Little League used to tell us about certain pitchers tipping their pitches in the late 70s. He called me over and say, hey, this guy looks down before he throws his changeup. Watch for that. That's what he'd tell us. Tipping pitches is old school. Stealing signs is different. Or at least maybe using signs to relay the tipped pitches.
1: I can sort of kind of understand that, actually, that they are. That is a different thing. Stealing signs and tipping pitches is different. I think that's kind of what I'm talking about. I guess that the third base coach, we know for sure it was something the pitcher was doing.
0: Yeah, yeah. It wasn't a signal stealing
1: Let me clarify my stance then. I think that is different than stealing the signs from second base, I think.
0: Oh, okay. Yeah, I do think sign stealing, while it's also still within the rules.
1: True.
0: Right? I guess it's probably different from being able to read like a pitcher that's tipping his pitches.
1: Yeah.
0: There is a little bit of a line of delineation there, but that's still all within, the long-standing rules of baseball.
1: Fair.
0: I mean, baseball's a sport where it's based on stealing. You steal bases.
1: And then you govern it yourself. You just plunk their best player.
0: Yeah, there you go.
1: Beat them.
0: Dude, look at it. Oh, man. Pal Eldridge, if he's listening right now, he just got chicken skin. That's like old school, baby. Old school baseball. Old school.
1: You want to steal my pitches, go right ahead. Enjoy that welt you're going to wake up with next morning.
0: That's some old school baseball justice coming from Billy Hull. All right, we got to take a break. You're listening to Let's Talk Sports.
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3: 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ESPN Honolulu traffic.
5: The big problem on the west side is an accident on the H1 townbound. Just after the Cunha Road on-ramp, the H1 is backed up all the way to Makakilo Drive. Fort Weaver is backed up to the Prince Golf Course. In central Oahu, a major road closure today. Kamehameha Highway will be closed in both directions between Keelani Avenue and Whitmore from 8:30 till 2. For work on the Karstenthod Bridge. It was damaged yesterday in an accident.
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0: 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A few minutes left here before the top of the hour break, so we have some time to get into some text messages here. But what was really cool, you looked up a clip of UH football practice
1: from
0: this
1: Rob DeMello, who's going to join us.
0: Yeah, he's going to join us on the other side. He'll give us the lowdown on this. But what we could gather was they were playing in tribute to the late Dolly Parton, who news came yesterday that she passed away. Just a wonderful entertainer, wonderful person by all accounts. They were playing Dolly Parton music.
1: That's pretty cool.
0: So I think we got to do
1: it. I was going to do something at the end of the show yesterday, and I only had like 10 seconds as my worst. So I basically said Dolly Parton, didn't really get to talk about it, but she's a big loss, man. I don't know if you noticed the reaction yesterday from everyone. Like, she was widely, like, I mean, everyone loved her. Right? Yeah. There's not too many people that didn't like Dolly Parton, and it's pretty impressive to see the way she was kind of remembered yesterday. But that's a big loss. She was pretty amazing.
0: I think her philanthropy, just her, you know, the things she would say, these, like, sort of words of wisdom, her thoughtfulness for people that were of all different backgrounds and all different class statuses, like, she was a wonderful, wonderful person, and yes. And I think it would be easy to assume that maybe she would not have that kind of substance because, you know, she was this mega music star who, you know, wore a lot of makeup and had, like, you know, the crazy hairdos and all of that stuff. But she really had a lot of substance to her, and I think that was something that people were able to see in full force and latch onto in the later years of her life. And, yeah, we lost a good one yesterday for sure.
1: Yeah, I always remember, too, because she lived in Porlock, and it was always oh, is today the day? I never ever got a chance to see her, but I remember as a kid always thinking, am I going to see Dolly Parton today? Is she going to be walking around Coco Marina? So I always thought that was cool that she lived on Oahu for a while.
0: Texter, similarly to what you said, I really like how analytical Coach Joshua Walker is, which is what he learned from being on Charlie Wade's staff, especially the way they practice setting certain benchmarks as goals, like the matrix drills. I think Victoria mentioned that they run. Yeah, she talked about this matrix ball handling drill. And yeah, those kinds of things. He's just very into the data.
1: He mentioned that he got about 80% of his checklist done, what he wanted to get done when he got the job. What he was really missing was still all the analytical stuff. So they're not even close to where they want to be in terms of all the analytics that he has planned for a part of coaching this team.
0: All right. We have Rob DeMello, who's going to join us on the other side of this top of the hour break. We'll ask him about the scene there from UH football practice. That's coming up. 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
5: The accident on the H1 townbound just after the Kunia Road on-ramp is still keeping traffic extra slow. Coming in from the Leeward Coast, Kapolei, and Deva Beach, the H1 slows at Makakilo Drive. Fort Weaver is backed up to Hanakahi. After the accident, you'll move fine until you get to the usual slowdowns approaching Middle Street. After the Middle Street jam, the H1 is slow to Punahou. Nimitz is moving okay eastbound after Sand Island Access Road.
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0: What's up? Hour number two of the program. Let's talk sports. Kanoa Leahy along with Billy Hull here on ESPN Honolulu. We are looking to talk with Rob DeMello of KHON2 Sports in just a few moments. 808-296-1500 is the number to call or text. We'll get to another text message here. This texter says, with Coach Chang's five-year extension, I know he is young, but if he decides to leave after that contract, UH should definitely be looking within the Chang coaching tree for his replacement. He has proven to be a foundation and culture builder, which the program needed and has found success in. The tree has a good mix of up-and-comers and grizzly veterans. What are you laughing about?
1: Just the idea that when was it announced Saturday that he got a new five-year extension, and now it's like, oh, when he leaves in 5 years, who should be the next coach?
0: We did get some reaction. I think we'll probably line that up for tomorrow. We got some reaction from Micah Alejado about Coach Chang and that contract extension, and something that I hadn't even realized. And Timmy talked about it, but you know, was a little bit more standoffish with regard to talking about his contract situation. But he was asked directly, and I hadn't even really thought about this, that he is the first UH coach since June Jones to sign a contract past, go 5 years and beyond.
1: Oh, yeah.
0: Yeah. Because you had Norm Chow, Nick Rolovich, Todd Graham.
1: Rolovich left. Todd Graham was obviously a disaster.
0: So it's like the first coach to coach 5 years into a fifth year NBA.
1: Look at that.
0: Yeah.
1: Start of the day.
0: That's pretty good there. All right. This texter also says, by the way, those Hawaiian Airlines patches on the UH jerseys are fire.
1: You know what's fire is them getting to go charter again for every road game.
0: That's fire.
1: That's what I'm talking
0: about.
1: The
0: first NCAA school to have an airlines sponsorship patch. So, yeah, man.
1: Makes sense. That's good.
0: Yeah.
1: I was worried a little bit when Alaska Airlines took over, you know, that maybe some of that Hawaiian Airlines stuff. So that was really good to
0: careful
1: see.
0: Careful now. Careful. Yep. Careful now. Be careful.
1: Slow down.
0: All right, let's get to our guest joining us via the phone line. He's down at UH football practice this morning, and he's always been a regular for us here on Wednesdays. We welcome sports director from KHON2. We have Rob DeMello on the line. Robbie D, good morning. How's it?
2: What's up, guys? Good morning.
0: You already posted a video of this. This was actually really cool. I think Dolly Parton was a person who you could say was universally beloved, and so much so that even at UH football practice, they are playing Dolly Parton music as part of the background there to set the mood. What do you make of that, and what's the scene like down there?
2: Yeah, well, first off, it's awesome because, I mean, is Dolly Parton like the last universally loved person that we had, right? Like, where no matter what side of the political side you were, and no matter what kind of personality type that you are, like, everyone loved Dolly Parton, right? And so, yeah, it just goes to show that, you know, the bunch of 18 to 25 year olds over here, not only listening to Dolly Parton to open game week on lower campus, but singing along to Jolene and 9 to 5. And I was like, wow, I didn't know these guys knew these songs, but they absolutely did.
0: Yeah, Billy just asked that question during the commercial
1: during
0: break.
1: The
0: that
1: break.
0: Is so odd. That is
1: almost
0: uncanny.
1: Said it exact word for word. Is she the last universally loved human
0: well, like,
1: being?
0: Who is? Like, is there anyone?
1: Because we were starting to think now, we couldn't think of one name even come close.
2: Yeah, I mean Betty White was before her, right?
0: Yeah,
2: I love Betty White, right? And so I mean, I hope that there are more because then it'll just put me into a depression for the rest of the day. But. So I really hope we could put our heads together and come up with something. But it's just a sign of the times, too, though, right? I mean, because even athletes, I think we had this conversation off air once, Billy and I, during a Cover 2 season, where it's like when you think of all the athletes that when we were growing up that were absolutely beloved, and, you know, if those athletes played today, they wouldn't be loved the same way because of social media, because of the way that – you know too much about everybody, right?
0: It's kind of just like everyone's drinking haterade now. Like, it's just like a hater society. Everyone wants to find fault, and everyone now, because of social media, has a voice to try to point out faults, right?
2: Yeah, absolutely. I mean, even Ken Griffey Jr., if he played today, I'm telling you, like, it would not be the same, right? We wouldn't view him the same way as, like, this bringer of joy to the baseball field and this you know, face of a generation. And like, I mean, there would be people that would hate his, you know, hat being backwards. And I know that those people existed before, but those people didn't have a social media account, you know, to really voice it as freely and openly as it is now. And, you know, I think that's, it's a different world we live in. It'll be very hard to find another Dolly Parton here moving forward.
0: Texter says Cher. What do you think of Cher?
2: Yeah, okay. Okay.
1: Cher's not bad. Yeah. Keanu Reeves?
2: Yeah, I like that.
0: Keanu Reeves isn't bad.
2: Keanu Reeves
0: is kind of a good one.
2: Yeah.
0: That might be a pretty good shout there, buddy.
1: Denzel Washington?
2: That's a good one. Yeah, see, I like this. Thank you, Texter, for sending that in. You know, the problem is that will we produce any more? We're going to have to rely on, stars that, well, in Cher's case, right, the 70s and 80s, and then Keanu Reeves in the 90s. And let's hold on to that, man.
0: I feel like Shohei's pretty universally loved. Am I wrong there? Is it like him being a Dodger, does that ruin that? Like,
2: you're talking to an Angels fan, bro. Yeah.
0: Wait, all right, very good.
1: Who played Odysseus' son in the Odyssey?
0: Tom Holland.
1: Who doesn't like Tom Holland?
0: Well, you know what? I don't think a lot of people loved his performance in the Odyssey, actually, from what I've heard. But, but yeah.
2: Yeah, I think, see, that's where it's going to lie, too, right? It's going to be like the ripping apart of the movies that he's done or the roles that he played. And I even think, you know, right now, 2026 is going to be hard.
0: Rob DeMello's got to be up on that list. Come on. Who hates Rob DeMello? He's universally beloved. We're talking with Robbie D.
2: Definitely not.
1: Except when he puts out those Cover 2 high school rankings.
2: Yeah. Go read my social media DMs. And I'll tell you, I'm not universally loved. All right.
0: Oh, man, that made me LOL. Did you hear that? It was like echoing through the hallway outside the studio. We're talking with Rob DeMello of KHON 2 Sports. All right, it's game week, man. Does the tone and tenor of practice feel a little different here on this particular Wednesday preceding this opener at Stanford?
2: It doesn't. And I don't think that's a bad thing. I think that this is just a team that has kind of found who they are and you know, they've kind of carried this same attitude. We talked about it last week where maybe the intensity was dialed up a little bit, but really, I mean, it's kind of just business as usual as it's been in training camp. And I honestly don't feel any different this week than I did last week. It's not like I walked in to the practice facility and was like, oh, man, it's game week. It just it feels like they're doing what they do. And Elijah Palmer even started practice after the stretching, doing his meeting with the team as he does before every single practice. And he's the last voice that they hear before they go out and they hit the field. And he gave the same type of message he always gives about just putting your effort out there and going out and leaving it all on the field for this practice day and worry about everything tomorrow when you got to get up and get back to practice. And that's what I'm seeing today, man. So this is a team that's locked in, but I think they've been locked in since the start of training camp.
0: Tom Hanks.
1: Oh, I'm sure there's some people that don't like Tom Hanks.
0: How could you not like Tom Hanks?
2: Oh, you know what? See, and I'm with Billy, right? Because there's like the political thing, right?
1: Yeah.
2: Tom Hanks where.
0: Oh, yeah, you're right. You're right. There will be a lot of people that will.
1: Politics at all costs.
0: Yeah, the politics is the killer in this conversation. You're right.
2: Yeah. Sorry to rain on your parade there.
0: Yeah, wow. Okay. I'll back it up.
2: Castaway and Big, though.
1: All right. Not trying to ask you for a prediction or anything for Saturday's game, but, like, what do you expect? Like, what do you expect to see from this Hawaii team on Saturday?
2: Yeah, I'm glad that you prefaced it by the prediction thing because I don't know what to think of Stanford. I think that's like the bigger question mark, which is really interesting, right? They have a completely new staff. They have a bunch of new players. They are doing what the University of Hawaii has been attempting to do, and that's going back to an old quarterback, someone that, you know, bleeds the colors of that school, that really cares about things, and they're trying to do more than just win football games. They're trying to reset a culture, and so I'm really interested to see what Stanford looks like and how quick of a of a rebuild this is going to be for that program. And obviously when you're at the power conference level, it's a little bit easier because of roster turnover, and you can upgrade your roster pretty quickly in one off season. And so I think I have more question marks for Stanford. And then as far as the University of Hawaii goes, it's, you know, the leaders are all the same guys that were there from last year. And so Mike Alejado and Jamai Otis and Elijah Palmer, Luther McCoy. And I don't think we're going to see a different team. They're going to do what they do, what they have been doing, especially towards the end of that last season. And just see, like, where have they taken that step? Jamai Otis talked about it throughout training camp, and he even talked about it yesterday in the scrum, as far as this program needs to evolve. It can't just sit on 9 wins and be happy about that. Like, if you don't get better from last season, then you've gotten worse, and you're not going to be able to grow this program. And so I guess that's where it all comes down to, is like, where has this program evolved once they get onto the field and get under the lights? If you ask Mike Alejado, what he wants to see is quicker starts, right? Last year against Stanford, even though winning that game, it started with a fumble on the 1-yard line and giving up a touchdown. It was bad field position on special teams, starting on the 2, right? And it was 10-0 in the blink of an eye. And so I think that's on the offensive side, that's where they want to see how much has this team improved. Can we get off to a quicker start? That's what they're talking about right now.
1: Inside the NBA host Ernie Johnson.
2: That's a sports one right there.
0: Yeah,
2: bro.
0: That's good. That's double points because it's in sports too.
2: Yeah. It's really hard to find a sports one. So yeah, there you go, Billy. And I'm glad that you're totally listening to what I'm saying.
0: Yeah. No. I was listening, Rob. Don't worry about it. You should have seen the celebration dance that Billy did here in the studio after he threw out Ernie Johnson too.
1: It was a mic drop right there.
0: I mean, it was unbelievable. He had like shooting off finger guns. It was unbelievable. We have Rob DeMello of KHON2 Sports joining us. I'm very curious because this is going to be a huge aspect of this game on Saturday. It's going to be how Hawaii performs in the trenches against a very huge, physical, traditionally huge and physical Stanford program. They're going to have a power conference and power program type size and athletes. And so when you have looked at the offensive line, when you have looked at Hawaii's defensive line, what has stood out to you? I know you mentioned some of the players' names that you know, are veteran guys who are up front defensively, but how do you see them possibly competing against what is clearly going to be a physical and possible size advantage for Stanford in the trenches?
2: Yeah, specifically on the defensive line, so going up against Stanford's O-line, and Stanford's O-line is a big collection of human beings.
0: But, and veterans too.
2: D-line, you know, last year, Hawaii went up, everyone they went up against, they were smaller than, mm-hmm. right? I mean, it was always, you know, looking up at the competition as far as that size goes. But what helped the defensive line last year was the depth. And you're able, I mean, it was like hockey line shifts throughout the game, right, where you had guys coming in, Jackie Johnson the third on third down, and, you know, Benton mixing in, and then you had McCoy coming off the bench, you know, in most of the case of the season. And so that really helped them, was everyone was fresh, and they're going up against these big bodies, but they were going up against with their stamina level peaking, right? And so that's where Hawaii has to reproduce, because the defensive line got bigger than last year. Elijah Williams, who I've talked about a number of times, has been my personal standout from camp, the guy that really has just impressed me beyond anything. Number 88, 6'3", 300 pounds, and has a motor that I liken to a Benton, where it was just, you know, as the game went on, he didn't diminish at all. Like, he just stayed what he was, and that was so big in stretches in the second half in games last season. And so, but you just got to have that volume. Like, are they going to be able to stay fresh throughout the game, because they are going to be leaning up against bigger bodies? And so that's what I'm most interested in seeing, as far as you know, in that battle against the bigger teams. Can they have the numbers to offset that?
1: How do we feel about Jackie Chan?
2: Ooh.
0: Yeah. Yeah.
1: Who doesn't like Jackie Chan?
0: No, yeah, you're right. You're right.
2: Know. There's weird people out there, bro.
0: There are weird people. Yeah.
2: There are weird people out there, man. I like Jackie Chan, right?
0: You know, we're going to clip that. We're going to clip that and just play that randomly throughout the future of the show. It's just Rob DeMello. We already have the Rob DeMello laugh. We will now have the, I love Jackie Chan.
2: I'm okay with that because you know what? I do like Jackie Chan.
1: Yeah. And there's more people out there that are more universally loved than I thought. So I'm feeling better about myself this morning. Yeah. This is great.
0: What about Shaquille O'Neal in the sports realm?
1: I don't even like Shaquille O'Neal.
2: Then Billy ended that one quickly.
0: Yeah, but you don't hate Shaquille O'Neal,
1: no,
0: right?
1: No.
0: Like, you still think Shaq's cool, right? He might not be like the best among the conversationalists on Inside the NBA, but you don't like hate him, right?
1: No. Everyone loves him, right? Yeah, I guess so.
0: Yeah.
1: He's not the most interesting guy to listen to talk about basketball, but hey.
0: Conan O'Brien?
2: Well, not according to Jay Leno.
1: Oh.
0: Yeah, but nobody likes Jay Leno.
2: Well, he's out.
0: All right.
1: Moving on, Rob. I just want to ask you one question about this Wahine volleyball team, obviously. Volleyball season kicks off on Friday, or tips off, or first serve, I guess, is on Friday for volleyball because it's volleyball. What are your expectations? You know, I know you've been to practice a few times. What stood out about them, and what are you just kind of looking forward to seeing the most as they get their season underway?
2: Yeah, I mean, they got a tough challenge ahead of them. They're playing some pretty good teams on opening weekend. And so, yeah, it's just getting their feet wet, man, and getting their sneakers onto that court as far as what can they do here moving forward. Because it's a tall task, man, for a coach to come in. And what was it? It's 5 weeks before season opener when he really started working at the University of Hawaii, right? You got an associate head coach that showed up on Monday, right? And so that's not the easiest thing. And so I do think that we're going to see a lot of growth from this team as the season goes on. And so, I mean, I'm kind of more interested in looking at the conference season as far as, okay, once you get in the conference, what is this team going to be at that point? Because there's going to be a lot of growing pains here, I think, over the first weekend. And that doesn't mean that I'm saying that they're going to go out there and get swept. I'm just saying that, like, this is not going to be the same team in even 3 weeks or 4 weeks from what we're going to see this weekend. And so I'm really interested to see what the floor is for this team. Where's the starting point? You didn't really get to see all that much against Chaminade. Not everyone played, and obviously didn't play the amount that they would play in a regular season match. I'm just really interested in seeing where does this team start, because you know that there's going to be a lot of development here over the first few weeks of the season.
0: Yeah, I mean, this sort of is the last question for me, and this sort of covers both volleyball and football, right? Is, you know, how much do you think people that are watching these two Hawaii teams have to have this kind of approach of, like, you know, we don't necessarily know what we're going to see yet. That's the beauty and the terror of an opening weekend of action. But how much would you warn against, like, an overreaction one way or the other to what we see from these two teams?
2: Yeah, I mean, I think for football, it will be a little harder for there to not be an overreaction if they come out and they play poorly, right? Because this is the evolution of a program. This is we've seen them go from 3 wins to 5 wins to 9 wins, and you got key players coming back in very, very key positions. You just got a head coach; they got a 5-year contract extension, and so I do think that they're going to be held to a different standard than the women's volleyball team. Now, does that mean that the Hawaii football team has to win on the road at Stanford and do something that hasn't been done since 1992, and that's open a year on the road against a power conference opponent and pick up a victory? Not necessarily, but they do need to play well, because there will be overreaction. And it might be just reaction if they don't play well against Stanford, right? The volleyball team, I don't feel the same way. I think that, like I said, like, this is like ground floor of development for this team under a new head coach and under a new system with a bunch of different voices leading the way as far as the coaching staff. And so Yeah, to answer your question, I think the football side will be there would be a little harsher critics, and there probably should be, because this is a different spot of time for the program than the volleyball team.
0: Harrison Ford.
1: He's got some issues, doesn't he?
0: Does he?
2: But, I mean,
0: who hates Harrison Ford?
1: I don't know.
0: He's Han Solo.
2: You don't want to ask that question.
1: No. So.
2: You're going to start hearing from the people who hate Harrison Ford.
0: We do have some texters who are chiming in.
1: All right, Rob. I'm going to leave you with this. Favorite Dolly Parton song?
2: Got to be 9 to 5. You know what? I like Jolene has like...
0: Yeah, I'm a Jolene guy.
2: And it's a great melody, but the 9 to 5, like, over the course of the whole song, like, I don't know. I feel like it just... That one's more my vibe. So, yeah, I'm going to go 9 to 5.
1: I'm shocked Rob didn't go with Islands in the Stream.
0: Oh, with Kenny Rogers.
1: Kenny Rogers, right?
2: Yeah, do it. You know why? Because in Hawaii, we've heard too many cover bands sing that song that I really don't know who it belongs to anymore.
0: Awesome stuff. He is universally beloved.
1: Is.
0: Rob DeMello of KHON2 Sports. We appreciate the time, bro. We'll let you get back to work.
1: Don't forget
0: over
1: Cover
0: there.
1: 2 tomorrow. Debuts 9:30, KHON2.
0: Yes, anything else Rob, you want to say about
1: seconds,
0: that, Rob?
1: Rob, Cover 2.
2: Yeah, 9:30, KHON2, Thursday nights. There you go.
1: There you go.
2: 14.
0: Awesome. Well, we look forward to that, man. It's going to be another rocking season. We know that because you guys always do great work. All right, you take care, buddy.
2: You too.
1: See you, Rob.
0: All right, Rob DeMello, KHON, two spots. All right, so we have some texters' responses to the most beloved living celebrity. That's kind of the key. We have Ryan Reynolds was a suggestion. A lot of people love Ryan Reynolds.
1: Who's his wife? Weren't they in that whole
0: Blake Lively?
1: Yeah. And there was something with a fellow actor, and they probably don't like each other.
0: Yeah, no, he's been kind of on the periphery of some of that stuff. What about Bruno Mars? This texter says Audie Kimura, mm-hmm. Or The Rock. I think The Rock has some haters.
1: Yeah, The Rock's got getting more and more haters, I think, as time goes by.
0: This texter says, are we talking about the game on Saturday or beloved celebrities? It's both, clearly.
1: We do it all here.
0: Jack Nicklaus was a texter suggestion.
1: Yeah.
0: Okay.
1: Who didn't like Jack Nicklaus?
0: I mean, a lot of people love Jack Nicklaus. Keanu Reeves, I think, is a really good one, too. He seems to be just like right in that
1: spot. I thought Ernie Johnson was
0: Ernie Johnson is a great one, too. Magic Johnson?
1: That's Magic's a good one. I don't know, his tweets bother some people. His very mundane,
0: his very
1: boring
0: stating
1: tweets.
0: The obvious tweets.
1: You mentioned Jack Nicklaus. I was actually thinking, what about Jack Nicholson?
0: Oh yeah, Jack Nicholson probably is pretty beloved, yeah.
1: So there's a lot of people out there. Yeah. See? There's a lot of people out there.
0: Oh, we have restored hope in humanity.
1: Yes.
0: That's what we do on this show.
1: Yes.
0: That's what Let's Talk Sports is all about.
1: Yes. Good job by us.
0: This texter says, John Wooden, living celebrity. We're talking about living, universally loved celebrity.
1: Jesus Christ.
0: No, actually pretty polarizing back in those days.
1: It kind of was.
0: Texter says, tough to find a male. Ouch.
1: Ooh.
0: Ouch. All right. We're going to go ahead and take a commercial break. We do have some sound that we want to play. This is from... yesterday when Hawaii got back to campus after holding practice at Iolani on the natural turf there, as they were just trying to get a little bit more acclimated to the idea of playing on the natural grass up at Stanford. And so we have some sound from when they came back, this being game week and just kind of getting into that mindset. We'll play that when we come back from this commercial break. 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
5: Traffic on the west side still recovering from an earlier accident on the H1 after Kunia Road. The H1 is still slow from Kapolei to Kunia Road. Fort Weaver still slow all the way from Eva Beach up to the freeway. A reminder that Kamehameha Highway in Wahiawa will be completely closed shortly between Keilani Avenue and Whitmore for work on the Karsten Thought Bridge. It'll be closed from 8:30 till 2 today for repairs from an accident yesterday.
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2: Hey, a reminder, come on down to Countdown to Kickoff with Josh and Coach Martinez Saturday at 11 a.m. at Big City Diner Pearl Ridge. Then watch the Bows take on Stanford, win prizes, enjoy great grinds, brought to you by Odom Hawaii Coca-Cola and Big City Diner. Texter says, I know who is not universally beloved, Stephen A. Smith. Oh, that would fill an entire show if we went into the people who aren't universally beloved.
5: Most hated people. Wow, that'd be, what a terrible show that would be.
2: It would be a very long list, unfortunately, though. 808-296-1500.
5: Skip Bayless.
2: The number to call. We are not even scratching the surface here of where we could actually go with that one. But we have another pair of tickets, actually, to give away for Rainbow Wahine Volleyball. We'll do that in a little bit. But the UH football team, they practiced at Iolani and on that football field yesterday, got back to campus. They were met with the media and had a few things to say. Timmy Chang, Mike Alejado, and Jamai Otis were made available to the media. And we just asked them a little bit about, flipping.

0: you know, really got to dial in. We got to be sharp as coaches. We got to be sharp with our fundamentals and our technique, and go out there and execute it.
1: It's exciting. We're anxious. I'll tell you that. We're really anxious, and coming off the momentum from last year, and man, the work that he's put in, the progress that has happened since January, the team is excited. I can tell you that much. From watching our practices to the meetings, and just seeing how disciplined our guys have become, and the details, and how much honed in we've been, it's going to be exciting. Our guys are ready, and we can't wait to get on that plane and strap it up on Saturday.
2: What kind of challenge are you expecting on Saturday?
1: A tough, disciplined football team, like we said last year. Those kids are really smart, really disciplined, really physical. Brought back in Coach Pritchard and everybody they brought in, and you know, that was the days where they were ground and pound. Big guys up front trying to win the battle in the trenches, so that's what we're expecting. I know our guys up front are ready for the challenge, but on the back end, we got to go be ready to make some plays, and we'll be ready.
0: Yeah, you know, I've known Tevita for a long time now. You know, he's always been a great, straight-up guy, great coach, great player, and all the respect to him and what he's done. And, they're trying to build something where they know what it looks like, very similar to what we are trying to build here. I'm happy for him to just get the opportunity, and, you know, we look forward to the challenge. But what a great guy and what a great leader that Stanford has.
2: Observing what you saw today and just kind of what you feel with this team, how game ready is this team?
0: Yeah, you know, you can feel their excitement. You can feel their energy. It starts with the leaders like Micah and Jamai and EP, and they'll get the both sides of the ball going. And so they have a sense of urgency about them, and then they help lead and direct the rest of the guys. And so we're starting to feel it.
2: All right, so that was a little bit of a taste of just where the mindset is for these guys as they get ready for this opener at Stanford. Of course, they were talking about Tevita Pritchard, the first-year head coach for Stanford, former Stanford quarterback. Also, you have the rare matchup of two part Polynesian coaches who are squaring off with one another, so there's obviously a significance there. But the thing that you are maybe most excited about, the thing you are most nervous about here with regard to this opener for UH on Saturday.
3: I don't know if it's necessarily nervous, but I think Rob DeMello said it best. Who's the Stanford team? What team are we going to see from Stanford? What's Stanford going to put out there? You looked at them last year, and they actually won a couple of big games. I want to say, I think I watched them smoke Cal. It might have led to the head coach at Cal leaving, I think, Stanford. So they were able to play some really good games last year. I think about that Hawaii game, and I just think that they weren't able to keep a lead 10-0 that they were granted. Basically, Hawaii gave up 10 points to start that game. Their quarterback really struggled. Is the quarterback now going to be that much better? They're still going to be Power 4 conference recruits. So it's a great unknown, and I think it's proof of why I think we sat here a couple days ago and Gary Dickman on the handoff talked about, is it a lack of respect that the line was 5.5 or 4 that Stanford was favored? And you got to remember, it doesn't matter that they're picked to finish last in their conference. This is still a Power 4 conference school. So they're going to be big on the offensive line. Can Hawaii hold up there? I think for me, it's just the unknown of what they're getting into with a team like Stanford. And I expect Hawaii to come out and play well. I expect them to be ready for this game. I think my big thing, though, is that can they come out and play a clean game week one or week zero, first game of the season? I think if they can play a clean game, they'll do well. And that will tell me that this team is ready to have a big season if they can come out and be clean in their first showing.
2: Yeah. He previously did Tevita Pritchard coach at Stanford. He was an OC and QB's coach from 2018 to 2022. And they were even more known to ground and pound. And I think you saw last year in that matchup with Hawaii, Clarence D.C. Ching Athletic Complex, that they were able to establish that run. And I think we look back on it and they had their quarterback, Ben Gulbranson, who threw the ball like 30 times inexplicably. And yeah, it's like if they were a little bit more committed to the running game, that may have been a different result there. And so I kind of feel like that's going to be a main objective here offensively for Stanford. And if they are able to move the ball in that way and break off like they were in that game, at least early on, 5-6 yards per carry, that could end up being a bit of a longer day for Hawaii, and I do expect them to be a little bit more committed and married to that concept. So Hawaii's going to have to somehow match that physicality, and if they can get some stops there, force them into the passing game. While they did upgrade at quarterback with Davis Warren, I don't think you're looking at Davis Warren. It's not as though you have this Heisman candidate quarterback back there either. I mean, he has some of his deficiencies as well. So that's the best bet for Hawaii from a defensive standpoint. If they can somehow slow down that run, I mean, that really is the fulcrum upon which this entire matchup is balanced, I think.
3: Yeah, I totally agreed. And the other thing I want to

0: say, point out, I'm excited. And props to Hawaii for scheduling Stanford and it being Stanford week one. It was a few years ago. They opened with, I think it was Delaware State, which, you know, it's fine or everything. But the fact that they're kind of in this prime showcase on Saturday, they're one of the big games that everyone's talking about. They're going on the road to play a team like Stanford. This feels big time. I love the fact that they were starting the season with a really good opponent. I got to admit, I'm excited. This is the most excited I've been for a University of Hawaii football season in a long time. Coming off a 9-win season last year, coming off winning the Hawaii Bowl the way they did, having a guy like Mike Alejado coming back, having some of these players coming back, having Timmy Chang there who's now done his thing. He's gotten this program back to a level that we all want them to get to. This is exciting times, and I'm just pumped for college football coming back.
1: Did you see what Stanford did, though? Did you see? They unveiled special edition helmets that they're busting out for this weekend. It's a collaboration for Pacific Islander Heritage Celebration, which is what they're titling this game as being with this matchup with Hawaii. And so they collaborated with this company, Island Avenue, and they have this tribal pattern strip that goes down the middle of the helmet, somewhat similar to what we've seen with the University of Hawaii helmets. They have some other gear where they have the tribal bands that are going across the chest. And so they are very much sort of co-opting the island heritage look here for this game. How do you feel about that?
0: I actually felt
1: a little weird about this. This actually was released yesterday. And this is kind of akin to, I remember I felt a little bit weird when, remember Oregon busted out the Ohana shirts with the big O logo. And it was just like, come on, guys, that's our thing.
0: Yeah.
1: And I'm kind of feeling that way here, but then also you have a Polynesian who is the head coach in Tavita Pritchard.
0: Yeah.
1: And so there are a lot of connections, certainly. But how do we feel about this?
0: I just looked at the helmets. They're pretty fire.
1: They're pretty sick, dude.
0: Adding that to the Stanford helmet, which is also kind of cool.
1: They have hoodies that they came out, and they got like the sort of forearm areas of the sleeves have a similar tribal pattern. And it's very Polynesian style. It looks good. I don't think it's inarguable. It looks good. But how do we feel about them kind of co-opting that vibe?
0: I know. I mean, Hawaii, we can't hog the Pacific Islands.
1: Why can't we?
0: You're right. Why can't we? You're right.
1: Yeah.
0: Why can't we? Yeah, I don't know.
1: Palo Alto? Are you for real? Come on.
0: I was going to make a bad joke. I just can't get over the helmets. The helmets look cool.
1: Yeah.
0: That's all I got.
1: All right. Okay. All right. I'm not the biggest fan of it just because I feel like that's our thing, but I get it.
0: But the helmets are cool, are they not?
1: They are cool. They very much look cool.
0: Yeah.
1: Stop stealing our stuff. All right, we got to go ahead and take a commercial break. We got another NFL divisional preview coming up here, right?
0: Yeah, we do.
1: All right.
0: Oh, boy. The AFC North.
1: Let's get into it. We will do that on the other side. 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
3: On the west side, the H1 remains very heavy from Waikea Street to Kapolei Parkway because of an earlier accident. Fort Weber is slowly clearing, but it got backed up from the freeway to Eva Beach. At the Middle Street merge, the H1 still backed up on the viaduct, and the Moana Lua still backed up to Kaiser. In downtown Honolulu, there's an accident on the H1 westbound near the Pali Overpass, and traffic is backed up to the Kahala Viaduct.
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0: What's up? Welcome back. Let's talk sports. Kanoa, Billy, ESPN, Honolulu. Chris, do we have the breaking news sounder available? Can we get that going? Let's play that. We got a little breaking news for you. We got some breaking news
1: that's
0: here.
1: That's really important news.
0: This coming out of the NFL preseason, quarterback Michael Penix Jr., who has recently been cleared for 11-on-11 action for the Falcons, will not play Friday in their preseason finale, which happens to be against the Miami Dolphins. So guess who's starting for the Falcons? Final preseason game against the Finns. It is Tua Tagovailoa who will get the preseason start against his former team.
2: That'll be fun to watch.
0: Yeah, man.
2: That'll be kind of cool.
0: I'm kind of geeked out over that one.
2: Can Tua beat out a quarterback that's too injured to play to start in week one? We will find out.
0: Can he at least establish himself as the QB Tua for Atlanta?
2: Oh, I like that.
0: Yeah, not bad.
2: Can he throw the ball 20 yards down the field? We will find out.
0: Okay. That seemed to have a little bit more of a negative angle on that.
2: Tua yards.
0: All right. Let's get right to it. We have another NFL preview.
2: That's
0: NFL
2: right.
0: Division preview for you.
2: That's
0: take it
2: right,
0: away.
2: And this is, oh boy, this is the AFC North. So we started yesterday with the AFC West. I picked the Denver Broncos to win the division. You've got the Los Angeles Chargers. AFC North. So just to recap, Pittsburgh, 10-7 last year, won the division. Baltimore, 8-9. Cincinnati, 6-11. Cleveland, 5-12. Now, the AFC North teams play the AFC and the NFC South. Not the best divisions. So the schedules are pretty easy for most teams. So Baltimore Ravens will begin here. 10.5 wins is the number. Baltimore went 8-9 last year. Obviously, they have a new head coach in Jesse Minter. He takes over for John Harbaugh. They added Trey Hendrickson on defense. That's a big addition from the Bengals. This was a team that was pretty bad on defense last year. So that Trey Hendrickson addition is going to help. They're also a little older, but my big question for the Ravens is Lamar Jackson. Where are we at with Lamar Jackson, Kanoa? He's still pretty good. Is he running around as much? He's kind of, the analysts are saying that he's not running as much as he used to. He's a little bit more of a pocket passer. How much does that change his ability back there at quarterback? How much does that change where he ranks among the best quarterbacks in the NFL? This is a team they started 1-5 last year. They paid Zay Flowers. This year, you look at their first six games at the Colts, Saints at home, Dallas in Brazil, Tennessee at home, at the Falcons and Tua or Michael Penix, and at Cleveland. They had a combined record of 43-75-1. So I think they're going to get off to a good start. The schedule obviously gets tougher, but I look at this division. We're going to talk about a couple teams I really don't like. I think they just barely get there. I think just a new coach, kind of a change. I think maybe a refreshed Lamar Jackson. They've got to stay healthy, obviously. I'm going to take the Ravens over 10.5 wins.
0: Yeah, I think there is at least some excitement coming out of Ravens camp about Jacoby Lane, their new wide receiver out of USC, third round draft pick. And so I think that they're hoping that he can kind of assume a level of status. They paid Zay Flowers, and that's a lot of money to give to a diminutive top level, you know, your A1 wide receiver. So I think the Jacoby Lane piece is an important one for Lamar Jackson. I have started to cool off a little bit on Lamar. I love the Ravens. I picked them to win the Super Bowl like each of the last 2 years. And I do think that Lamar has gone so far away from being that mobile running quarterback that made him so dangerous. And some of that is out of self-preservation. Some of that is out of just a desire to be a little bit more of a traditional pocket quarterback. But I don't think he is that. He does not quite carry the accuracy level to be just more of a pocket passer. I still think if there's a way he can get back to being more of that dual threat regularly, that will better serve them. I'm not big on the Ravens this year. I'm going to be honest. I think I'm going to go under here.
2: Oh, how do you feel about Derrick Henry?
0: I mean,
2: every time we say this, he has
0: responded. You're right. But yeah, I don't know. Like, these guys are getting older, man. Like, Lamar Jackson's getting older. Derrick Henry's getting older.
2: Deep.
0: And at some point, it's just going to start to be a little bit of a law of diminishing returns, I think, on that.
2: Yeah, it's tough, though. What if they start 5-1? Then you're feeling a little weird about that under thing. But we'll see.
0: Yeah, I'm going under.
2: All right. Next up, the Cincinnati Bengals, also at 10.5 wins, which for a team that was 6-11 last year seems a little high. But they've got the third easiest schedule in the NFL. They only play five games against playoff teams, and two of those are against the Pittsburgh Steelers. So really, really bad schedule. Yes, they lost Trey Hendrickson, but They added defensive tackle Dexter Lawrence. They added Ed Rusher, Boye Mafe from the Seahawks, mm-hmm. who I really, really, really liked. And this defense was quietly okay in the second half of the season last year.
0: Dexter Lawrence is a massive ad.
2: Massive ad. They were quietly decent in the second half of the season last year, 14th in defensive success rate. Joe Burrow, this to me might be my team I picked to make the Super Bowl, because this to me is just, this is the prove-it year. To me, this is, if you're the Bengals and you're Zach Taylor, you're on the hot seat, this is your year. If you're Joe Burrow, this is your year to come back. You have to dominate this year. All the pieces are in place for you to be this team that we've thought year after year you would be since you made that one Super Bowl. I think they step up. I think they, you know, you look at the division, I think the division's pretty bad outside of them. And I just think there's going to be a team in the AFC that's going to come out of nowhere. This might not necessarily be out of nowhere, but a team that's going to make a serious run. This offense is unbelievable. All you need is an adequate defense. I think it is there. This team, 1-8 without Joe Burrow last year, 5-3 with him. If he can stay healthy, he's got to stay healthy. But to me, the Cincinnati Bengals are that trendy team that I like picking. I'm going way over on the Bengals.
0: Yeah, you just see what they do win-loss-wise when Joe Burrow is out there versus when he is not out there. They avoided a scare because Ja'Marr Chase went down awkwardly in practice with what was looked like a possible knee injury. They say that he's okay. I am high on the Cincinnati Bengals here this year. I'm going to go over here. Do you know who is actually garnering the most betting money on being the MVP this year?
2: Is it Joe Burrow?
0: It's Joe Burrow. Yes.
2: That doesn't surprise me.
0: It is Joe Burrow. Now, that he doesn't have the best odds, but most of the money is being put at the moment on Joe Burrow. I'm big on the Bengals. I go over.
2: I will say this. If they don't come together, if they don't have a big year, and I know injuries could be a part of it, but you all of a sudden look, if they can't get it together this year, you start thinking about, is the Joe Burrow era over? I think you make a head coaching change.
0: I think you can make
2: everything could
0: for
2: change
0: sure.
2: if they have another bad year, because they haven't been good in the last few
0: this
2: years.
0: Is a referendum year for the Bengals. I agree with that.
2: And I think they step up.
0: I agree.
2: All right, the Pittsburgh Steelers, 8.5 wins. No more Mike Tomlin. Mike McCarthy is now the coach. I like what the Steelers decided. We're going to get rid of Mike Tomlin. We're an old team with Aaron Rodgers. So you know what? Let's hire Mike McCarthy and run it back with Mike McCarthy and Aaron Rodgers. Don't really understand that. They have some really good offseason additions. Michael Pittman Jr., wide receiver. Rico Dowdle, running back. A couple of guys in the secondary. They have drafted pretty well. But to me, this is really simple. Aaron Rodgers is old. He doesn't want to get hit. I don't think that this is an offense that's going to score 20 points a game. And you look at that defense. You know, one thing about Mike Tomlin, right?
0: Yeah.
2: Famously, 22 straight years without a losing season. He was always made sure that they would do good no matter what, even when things look bad. Well, he's not there anymore. Mike McCarthy's there. I'm not a big Mike McCarthy fan. He did so little with Aaron Rodgers in his prime in Green Bay. I can't believe Aaron Rodgers would even be close to excited to have him back. I just think this is the year. Mike Tomlin's gone. Don't expect the Steelers to have a winning record. I'm going under 8.5 wins. I think it's a losing season for the Steelers.
0: I really like the pickup of Michael Pittman Jr. I think the guy is just, he just always puts in work. He always is a big safety valve for whoever he's with. And I think that's going to be the case here for Aaron Rodgers as well. But I just don't like them all that much. Rodgers is a ticking time bomb when it comes to injuries. And so I think I go under here on the Steelers. There's just too much that is an uncertainty. And I think I'm just too skeptical here on Mike McCarthy.
2: Yep, I agree. All right, last one. Cleveland Browns, 5.5 wins, under.
0: There you go. I think it's as easy
2: as
0: that.
2: Say about this
0: The worst sports franchise possibly in all of professional sports, and it's just an absolute mess, and it continues to be the mess, and Deshaun Watson is their QB1, enough said.
2: I agree. So it sounds like, since you got the under on three teams out of the four, Cincinnati Bengals, they picked them.
0: Yeah, that's my pick. I'm picking
2: them as well.
0: I'm high on the Bengals this year, man.
2: Give
0: I don't know
2: Bengals
0: what it is.
2: As well.
0: I love me some Joe Burrow right now, and we'll see. He might be a ticking time bomb for injury too. But if he is healthy, man, I think the Bengals are a team to look out for.
2: I totally agree. I'm looking up right now. The Bengals are. They're actually the Ravens -112 to win the division. Bengals +184.
0: Whoa.
2: Yeah, I'm gonna have to make a few phone calls.
0: There you go. Call it in. Dial
2: Bengals,
0: it in.
2: We're big on the Bengals this year. Never a good thing.
0: That hasn't been a good thing here recently. 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All right, so we have two more tickets to give away for Rainbow Wahine Volleyball. We're going to make it super easy. It's the first game. caller number one during this break, 808-296-1500. Chris just smiled and nodded in agreement. He's very appreciative that we were going to make it so easy. Caller number one, if you call in here during the break and you're the first one, you get two tickets, and Chris will get your information there. This is for the Rainbow Wahine opener Friday against Georgia Southern, and we'll come back with our best and worst. 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

0: All right. Big mahalo to Josephine from Honolulu. She was caller number one. So thanks for calling in. She wins the pair of tickets for Hawaii's opener against Georgia Southern on Friday for Rainbow Wahine Volleyball. We'll have more ticket giveaways here throughout the rest of the week. Also excited tomorrow, we're going to have Tim Murray in studio, the big fella himself from Vegas Stats and Info Network, VSIN. He's going to be in the house. He's going to come to the studio. If he can make it, if he can navigate his way downtown, he will be here with us early tomorrow.
1: Did you see his view of where they're doing the VSIN live from?
0: Uh-huh.
1: Why would he want to come to the studio?
0: I told him. I was like, the phone is fine. Yeah. He's like, nah, it would be great if we came in. I was like, you got to drive through downtown Honolulu, and the parking is complicated. Like, I was telling him all that, but he's all for it, so you know, right, we're not going to dissuade him. All right, let's get to our best and worst. Let's do it.
2: Best and worst.
0: All right, Billy, what you got?
1: My worst. Have you seen some of these videos? Do you remember former Duke basketball star Kyle Singler? He's been putting out some really, really scary, weird videos on Instagram. He doesn't look well. He's kind of mumbo-jumbo saying a lot of things. Very worrisome. Someone needs to help to try to get him the help he needs, because he looks like he really, really needs some help right now before anything gets any worse.
0: Yeah, calling out Coach K. It is very, very scary stuff. I mean, it's like his messages almost look like, Heath Ledger as the Joker or something like that. Like, it's really out there stuff. My worst is it's just bad for the rest of baseball. Kind of cool, but also kind of scary. The Dodgers pitching staff is getting healthier. They welcome Tyler Glasnow back. Yoshinobu Yamamoto is about to be back. You have now a starting rotation, Billy, that features Tarek Skubal, Blake Snell, Yoshinobu Yamamoto, Tyler Glasnow, possibly Roki Sasaki. Oh, and then there's that other guy. What's his name? Oh, yeah. Shohei Ohtani. That's their starting rotation, potentially.
1: Did somebody say lockout?
0: All right, well, I'm going to take the baton here, because I think we both have the same best, and we're going to honor Andre Iligan, former Farrington and University of Hawaii tennis
1: standout.
0: Got
1: the show bump. He won yesterday after being on our show.
0: I know. They were chanting Andre in the crowd as he got a breakthrough win at the U.S. Open in the wild card draw. He is on the floor. On the court today against Hugo Gaston of France at 10 a.m. Hawaii time.
1: Check it out on the
0: ESPN
1: app. So
0: we wish him the best after his win yesterday. All right, that's it for us. We'll see you tomorrow, everybody. Have a good one.
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10: Hey, everybody. Welcome to this edition of the Rich Eisen Show. I'm not lying. It's Wednesday. Just check the calendar. You know what I mean? Like, I always shoot you straight here. 844-204-RICH is the number to dial right here on Disney Plus, the ESPN app, ESPN Radio, Sirius XM, Channel 80. We're all over the place. You can't avoid us. 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It's a lot of fun. Mugs, hats, shirts, Mendoza Mania, so much for you to be paying attention to. It's great. There's a lot of time for phone calls today, so light up the phones. We'll take them. No guests, hour number one. But we do have Bob Costas in hour two and Adam Ray hour three. And so lots of fun stuff. I checked on my fifth year of eligibility at Michigan yesterday. Don't have it.
11: I'm here.
10: I might sue my way in there. I don't know.
11: Yeah.
10: Cause that's the way things go. Honestly, college football is so off the rails. We discussed it yesterday and it's gotten even crazier between then and now, just in terms of how many people in the NFL are talking about it. Cause they have no idea, you know, if anybody that they're about to cut is going to go back to college, you know, crazy. Again, the phone number to dial is 844-204-RICH, number to call us. What's over there, Chris Brockman? How are you, buddy?
12: I'm great, man. Just a reminder, everybody, be a good person today.
10: Thank you. Okay.
12: That takes no effort.
10: Every single... What, did something happen I need to know about?
12: No,
10: somebody
12: just,
10: cut you off in traffic?
12: No, just still thinking about Dolly Parton yesterday.
10: I
12: and
10: hear
12: like
10: you.
12: She was just, you know, the greatest human being and all she did for, you know, charity and underprivileged people across the country. So be a good person. It's really simple.
10: I like it. Terrific.
12: Yeah.
10: You know, in terms of this here, I appreciate you saying that. Just remember that for What's More Likely that's coming up later on.
12: Right? Well, I'm going to put you in some tough spots. Get ready.
10: Okay.
13: Do as I say.
10: So there's
13: not
10: only
13: as I do.
12: Yeah, I mean, only goes.
10: No,
12: for
10: but
12: a few,
10: he's talking about real life.
12: Yeah.
10: I dragged him back down to the level of our program. How are you, Mike Delton?
14: Good morning. I'm bad, but meaning good.
10: Okay.
14: TJ, I knew would laugh at that.
10: Did he go Michael Jackson on us to start right there?
13: No.
12: Shimon.
13: Certainly Michael Jackson.
10: Hi, TJ. Candles lit.
13: I just know this. If you ever let go of me and I ever lose this job, I'm heading back to WPPJ. All right, I'm going back to college.
10: You're going back to school.
14: You're
10: going back to school, which is Oregon.
14: A lot of
10: you're going back to Oregon.
12: Throw it up. Throw up the O, TJ.
10: Hey, you already got the shoe.
12: Throw it up.
10: I mean,
15: when the ducks quack, fade them.
13: They left me up there.
10: Okay.
12: When the ducks quack.
10: Today's date is August
12: 26th. Woof.
10: I can't believe we're still playing it.
12: I'm serious.
10: Hit it.
16: A-A-Ron.
8: Is he back yet?
16: Where is A-A-Ron right now?
10: This was born out of, like, you know what? There's no question that he's coming back. So let's start a segment called Is He Back Yet?
13: It's the gift that keeps on giving.
10: I guess, unless he doesn't come back. Because if he's not back yet, then why isn't he back yet?
12: Right. Mm-hmm.
10: So now we've got to ask, you know, Sean McVay again.
13: Oh, the tough question.
10: And bless him, man. Bless him. This is the laid back part of Southern California, right? Because if this was East Coast, if this was Boston, if this was New York,
12: Philly,
10: you know what I mean, Philadelphia, like, be
13: hey,
10: like
13: Donald, where you at?
12: Yeah, exactly.
10: You know, if he's not coming back yet, to hell with him.
13: Yeah, we don't want him.
10: We don't need him.
13: We don't want. What's he waiting for?
10: He's turning his back on us.
12: Yeah.
13: He was at the end when he left anyway. So
10: he
13: who
10: got
13: cares?
10: All my freaking hopes up.
17: Now I gotta turn my back.
12: Remember Cam Hayward was like Aaron Rodgers. He's like, I mean, we're the Steelers. I don't know what he's waiting for.
13: Exactly.
17: I mean,
10: yeah, I mean, and that's Western Pennsylvania. but that's the fans. The coach would be at this. I've asked, you know, you've asked it so many times. I don't know how many different times.
12: Right, I don't have time.
10: I don't know how many times I have to
16: Where
10: say the
16: A-A-Ron
10: same thing
16: right now.
10: You know what I mean?
12: Right.
10: But Sean McVay up there and are these aviators? Is that what he's got?
14: Let me see. Yeah, oh yeah. Oh.
10: That lid
12: too
10: laid
12: cool.
10: back.
14: I wear those.
12: Too cool for school.
10: You know what I mean? That's what happens when you go hang out in the south of France with your six pack. You know what I mean?
14: Here.
10: You come back nice and cool and chill. Also helps to have a roster like this.
12: Oh, yeah.
10: All right. Mike, you ready? Look at you.
14: I even got the hat.
10: In honor of
14: look
10: Sean McVay,
14: guy.
10: You put on
14: my
10: the aviators.
14: Team.
10: All right. This is what he had to say when it was asked of him again. Where is he back yet?
18: Any decision from Aaron yet?
12: Nope, no updates on that.
18: In terms of with the roster deadline coming, is it
12: We have plans if he's there and if he's not.
19: Okay.
12: Yeah.
19: Does it work to your advantage one way or the other? If
12: not really.
19: Not.
12: Like, I mean, if he ends up doing it later, I mean, you could hypothetically, but that's not even part of our thought process. Our thought process has been, let's look at a 53 with him and a 53 not including him. And what does that look like? There's some different guys that, you know, you have some potential roster exemptions that we've talked about. All those things are things that we think about. And whenever a decision's made, if that is the direction that he goes where he wants to play, then we have, you know, plans accordingly. And if not, we have plans for those as well.
10: So, in other words, his plan.
20: Yeah, there's plans.
10: Did he also create a new word, hypothetically?
20: I did hear that.
10: Which is possibly beautiful, right?
20: Yeah.
10: Like a mixture of hypothetically and aesthetically.
20: I did notice that.
10: So, if you're waiting for Aaron Donald, might as well start creating new polysyllabic words. Because it would be possibly beautiful, except to the rest of the league, which is why we're going to constantly talk about it until we get a friggin' answer.
13: He also threw out there if it happens later, right? Did you notice that?
10: Yes, because what's the point of rushing the guy?
13: Yeah, I'm saying, like,
10: if you don't think McVay is, you know, got 99 on speed dial just to chit chat, or you know what, I'm going to go about my business getting the rest of this Super Bowl roster ready. That's it. You know what I mean? He's got some other fish to fry. I don't know what the fish are. I don't think he fries much for his diet either.
13: No.
10: You know,
13: seems like a salmon. Fresh.
10: Seriously, like, what's the point? So if Aaron Donald's like, you know what, I'm not coming back week one, then it'll be a constant source of conversation until he does return. And then, you know, why not play half a season? Makes sense.
13: Also, it's easy for him to have a smile like that when you know you've got Myles Garrett on the team.
20: That
13: so.
20: Too.
10: Yeah. So, yes, we're talking about it a lot, and I understand the fatigue other fan bases may have. Adam Ray's coming up in hour number three. He's a diehard Seahawk fan. They are the defending Super Bowl champs, and we're looking like at the Rams as if they've already won the damn thing. And if Donald comes back, then good night. That's the end of it, right? Then it's a wrap. Mm-hmm. So that's Seattle saying, give me a break. Dan Campbell was the first at a podium to basically say, oh, you know, season's over. Thanks for coming here today. You know? So, the thing that just surprises me so much about it is, as Albert Breer mentioned earlier this week, he needs to see if he can play like himself. Guy's 35, and I still look at him like he's, you know, an Avenger coming back, which they are in September. But he definitely can just roll out of bed and be Aaron Donald again. That's the way I assumed. So, yeah, that's the latest on that. He's not back yet. And the Rams open up against the San Francisco 49ers. In 3 weeks.
20: Dude.
10: Because it is a Wednesday for a Thursday. It's a Friday for a Thursday. That's what it is.
20: It's a Thursday for us, Friday for them.
10: Friday for them, Thursday for us.
20: Thursday for us.
10: I can't. These international.
20: And then there's a game on Wednesday.
10: That's.
20: Oh, by the way, Super Bowl rematch.
10: That's right. Super Bowl rematch.
20: Yeah.
10: Super Bowl rematch. The Seahawks against the Patriots, who are like, yeah, we can give up wide receivers. Does that concern you at all, by the way?
20: Which part?
10: That they look at their roster and Keyshawn Booty is expendable?
20: Their wide receiver room, you know, Mike Vrabel did say the other day, we're not a very deep team. Wide receiver room was very deep. And I think Keyshawn Booty was a guy, a lot of success last year with Drake May. But he asked for a trade. He wanted out. He was seemingly the odd man out with A.J. Brown and Romeo Doubs added into the mix. And I think he was expendable. And, you know, if you can get a chance to get some depth in your secondary by adding a safety there, I think it's a move. It's a win-win for both teams.
10: And you're adding somebody because Christian Gonzalez might not be there?
20: I don't think so. I feel like that's going to get done. I mean, he was at practice yesterday, fully participating. The both sides are working on it. You hear Albert and some of these other insiders talk. It's 50-50 on if a deal gets done before week one, but it's not a Baker Mayfield situation where there's a hard deadline. I think if week one comes and goes, there are two sides are still going to be working on a deal. I think he's going to get it.
10: So Mark Wahlberg's coming on this show next week. Who does the win-loss game first, you or him?
20: Ooh, Rich Eisen, great question.
10: When are you doing it? Is basically what I'm saying.
20: You know, I've seen everyone else do it. TJ's done it twice.
10: Yes.
13: Two times.
20: And I was hoping to just kind of fly under the radar and maybe get to week one without doing
13: that. Oh, no, that was never a possibility.
10: You want to do it right now?
13: I don't see why not.
20: Let's do it right now. Let's go.
13: Let's go.
20: Do it live.
2: Hypothetically.
10: Oh, you got the new drop, hypothetically.
21: Oh, my.
20: Oh, my.
2: Hypothetically.
10: Okay. Let's see if this.
20: Hypothetically, I'm going to do the win. Patriots win.
10: Hypothetically,
20: right,
10: looks good for you.
20: Let's do it.
10: Because the Patriots are taking. This is a perfect bookend. We've got Adam Ray coming on in hour three. I imagine he'll do the win loss game for the Seahawks.
20: That's true.
10: Or we'll force him to do
20: it. I love Adam.
10: Now it's time for you to realistically tell us, hypothetically, how this is going to go down. Ready to go? Music, please. Chris Brockman, right off the bat, Biggie.
20: Here's the
10: Seattle,
20: thing.
10: What happened?
20: I remember a banner raising in Foxborough one year, yes. And the Chiefs came to town and absolutely waxed us.
10: And?
20: So it is possible that a team celebrating and raising a banner can get kind of stunned and punched in the mouth on opening night. Patriots win.
10: Okay. Way to set it up. I appreciate it. I thought you were hypothetically speaking.
13: Yeah.
10: By the way,
20: it's
10: I should say these things. Now you're gonna say it.
20: Yeah, you're gonna.
10: All right. Home opener against the Steelers.
20: Yeah, win.
10: That's Jacksonville.
20: Win,
10: dude. Okay. I don't know. Every single time I read about Jacksonville and hear about Jacksonville, they are not a homecoming. Last year's not a one-off.
20: We'll see.
10: Okay. Now you're visiting Buffalo.
20: New stadium vibes.
10: What does that matter? People might not be able to see it.
20: It really doesn't matter. Loss.
10: Okay. 3-1, home for the Raiders.
20: Revenge game from last revenge year. Game. The weirdest game of the 2025
10: Mike
20: season.
10: Mike Vrabel's first game as head coach.
20: What was that? Win.
10: Okay. You're now 4-1. Jets.
20: Move on.
10: .com or .org. 5-1. Now
20: thinking about going to this game since they're going to be the Indiana Bears soon. Short week, road, don't love it, loss.
10: Okay, 5-2 at the Dolphins.
20: Weird stuff happens in Miami, true. But that team is, I don't know, win.
10: 6-2, home for the Packers.
20: What do we think about Green Bay this year? I'm not sure. Win.
13: I think they're going to be better.
10: 7-2, you are in Munich against the Lions.
20: That's a tough one. It's just kind of weird game. Weird things happen. We'll say loss.
10: Okay.
20: Seven and three at the bye.
10: 7-3 at the bye. Okay. Coming off it, I assume you're going to this one.
20: Correct. Cage and I were actually looking at tickets last night.
10: Okay.
20: Obviously going to be a Patriots home game. Win.
10: 8-3. Home for the Bills.
20: Win.
10: 9-3. Home for the Vikings on a Thursday.
20: Win.
10: Okay. 10-3 at the Chiefs on a Monday night.
20: Kind of weird game. Chiefs, tough game. We'll say loss.
10: 10-4 at the Jets.
20: Win.
10: 11-4 home for the Broncos.
20: Win.
10: 12-4. That was very confident. 12-4 home for the Dolphins.
20: Win.
10: 13-4. So just like last year, huh?
20: Better on paper roster. Another year with the Josh McDaniels system. Mike Vrabel, obviously coach of the year last year.
10: Okay.
20: Drake May.
10: So I'm just going to put down Brockman because you're not anyone. I could say Brockman in denial. I could put that. Should I say that? Say Brockman in denial.
20: Denial what? Literally won 13 games last year. You guys remember that, right?
10: Brockman 13-4.
13: That was last year, though.
10: All right.
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0: with similar concepts announced yesterday by the Big Ten and SEC. The ACC, meantime, is waiting to have its policy formalized. Quarterback Tua Tagovailoa will start for the Falcons in Friday's preseason finale against his former team. Cooper Rush, Jack Strand will also get in reps after that. Michael Penix Jr., coming back from a torn ACL, will not play. He just returned to full practice this week. Buccaneers coach Todd Bowles confirming rookie pass rusher Reuben Bain Jr. will be available for week one. He's dealing with an AC sprain.
1: Hey, it's Michelle Smallman, and coming up Thursday, we wrap up our two-a-days with the Browns. We know Deshaun Watson is QB1, but how many wins will that translate to for Cleveland this season? It's on Sportsfilm, like 6 a.m. Eastern, right here on ESPN Radio, ESPN 2, and ESPN U.
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0: Freddie's Harry Douglas and Freddie Coleman. 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Don't forget to turn that smart speaker to play ESPN Radio. 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
1: The three important things we need to see this week in sports.
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1: Number one.
4: All right, so number one, let's go to Major League Baseball. Let's go to my Atlanta Braves beating the Dodgers last night. Ozzie Albies did a great job in the bottom of the eighth inning, driving in the go-ahead run, which was Matt Olson.

0: Also, because the Philadelphia Phillies have gone on a hot streak as well.
1: Yes, they have.
0: So you want to continue to, you know, have some distance with them within the division. So Matt Lander Braves doing a great job so far right now. 1-0 over the Dodgers in the bottom of the first.
1: Speaking of division battles, the last couple of years when Yankees and Red Sox have gotten together, it's been like whatever. This weekend, a three-game set involving those two because they're in a division where the three best teams in the American League are all in the American League East. Tampa Bay with 79 wins, Yankees with 74 wins, and the Red Sox, who can't be beat late, with 73 wins. They won five in a row, and these two teams get together for a three-game set this weekend. That's going to feel like playoff baseball involving those two old rivals in the AL East.
2: Number two,
0: let's go to the Little League World Series. And this young lady has been outstanding so far in the Little League World Series, Kenley Rasmus. She has the most hits for a girl in Little League World Series history, and she also tied Monet Davis with 14 strikeouts so far within the Little League World Series. She is the niece of former Astros favorite Kobe Rasmus, and her father, Corey, is another former Major League Baseball player as well. So it's in her DNA, and she is the best player on that team from Alabama, Phoenix City to be exact. They play, I think, if I'm not mistaken, tonight, Freddie. Is it tonight?
1: Well, right now they're losing 4-0 in the bottom of the first inning, so okay. They need to get that going.
0: So they were in a bind the other day, and her uncle who coaches said, you know what, forget all this nonsense. I'm going to put my niece on the mound, put her on the mound. She did a remarkable job pitching, and then also on the other side from the plate batting. So looking for them to see if they can come back and win this game tonight that they're playing right now currently.
1: Yeah, down to Ohio 4-0 in the bottom of the first inning. It's an elimination game. The loser is out, and the winner tries to have a chance to play to get to the U.S. championship.
0: Well, as a matter of fact, she's up to bat right now.
1: There you go. So fear the bow, because she has that bow in her hair, and a lot of young girls have been wearing that bow around Williamsport, Pennsylvania, with the Little League World Series going on. My number two involves a big game this week in the college football to kill the college football season. Can Chapel Bill win week one versus TCU? Of course, I'm about Bill Belichick, the head coach of North Carolina. These two teams will go to Dublin, Ireland to take on each other, noon Eastern time on ESPN this Saturday. Last year, all that fanfare, he comes strolling out there to the home crowd, and then TCU beat the fool out of him in North Carolina and beat them soundly. Well, Bill Belichick has a very long memory. He also has new players and a new quarterback, but TCU is not trying to hear all of that. Can Chapel Bill get off to a good start? Because if he doesn't, it could be another long season in North Carolina and could be the last season that we see Bill Belichick in charge of a football team.
2: Number three.
0: Let's shift to the National Football League, the Atlanta Falcons. Michael Penix Jr. would not be playing in the final preseason game. Well, we just heard that news from head coach Kevin Stefanski. I think that's the right move. You have a guy that's coming off of ACL, and it's not his first one. He's had multiple within his career. But I was at practice the last 2 days,
1: okay.
0: And that was the first time that Michael Penix Jr. this offseason has done 11-on-11 drills. From a standpoint, because Freddie, I'm a guy who tore his ACL back in 2009, you have to get back accustomed to people being around your legs on a consistent basis. So I do believe this is the right move by the Atlanta Falcons and by the head coach Kevin Stefanski to allow Michael Penix Jr. some more time before week one. To actually doing 11-on-11 drills and having people being around him. I was seeing him the other day, did a great job of flushing out the pocket, looked good in doing so as well. But here's Michael Penix Jr. on how he feels right now currently playing the quarterback position.
3: Each and every day I'm getting better, getting more confident. You know, I'm not playing this week because, you know, obviously I only had 3 practices under my belt under doing 11-on-11 stuff. But I've been feeling really good. And, you know, as long as I keep the track that I'm on, I definitely feel like I will be where I need to be mentally and physically to feel confident enough to go out there in week one. And, you know, as far as, you know, being healthy and all that, I feel good.
0: That's Michael Penix Jr. Also, here's Kevin Stefanski on when he's going to name a starter for the Atlanta Falcons this season.
4: Whenever they tell me I have to. And that depth chart has to be put out. I'm not honestly not trying to be coy. Just we'll focus on what's available to us, what information's available to us. Obviously, this has been something that, you know, we need to work through as people come back off of injury. I mean, Tua was injured to start camp, and then Mike's been injured, you know, and not doing the 11-on-11. So you just every day you're just trying to make decisions based on who's available to you. The good news is very, very happy with our guys and the progress they've all made.
0: So let me go ahead and translate that for everyone.
1: I know what it is.
0: It's coming down to the wire.
1: Mm-hmm.
0: At the last moment when he has to make that decision will be made.
1: I have a different translation. Michael Penix Jr., hurry up. That's a different translation. I really don't want to start Tua Tagovailoa.

0: outside of a preseason game. So Michael Penix Jr., please ramp it up.
1: Well, Freddie, to your point, man, just seeing some of the throws that he is capable of making and seeing them live the last 2 days, and I say to myself, man, it's only a handful of quarterbacks that can actually make these throws in the NFL.
2: Absolutely.
1: You see that talent, and it's hard to overlook.
0: Yeah, because Tua Tagovailoa does not overlook throwing the short pass, but he does overlook throwing the deep overpass. And with Drake London, that ain't going to fly. My number three. Big game WNBA weekend. Tomorrow night, the Golden State Valkyries, by the way, boy, did they put on the Minnesota Lynx the other night. Beat them by 14 in Minnesota. They take on New York Liberty team that has won 11 out of the last 13 games. That's on Thursday. And then on Sunday, the Atlanta Dream, who just picked up DeWanna Bonner, who was bought up by the Phoenix Mercury, became a free agent. She goes to that basketball team, Angel Reese and the like. They'll take on the Minnesota Lynx on Sunday. The top eight teams have already been settled in terms of the playoffs. The Lynx right now have the best record, followed by Golden State, then the Aces, then the Dream, then the Fever, then the Liberty, then the Mystics, then the Wings. Could be a nice litmus test kind of game if the Valkyries take on a team that won the NBA WNBA championship 2 years ago and a Dream team take on the Minnesota Lynx that many people believe could win it when it's all said and done.
1: So let me
0: year.
1: Ask this question right now, Freddie. Yeah. I see the Washington Mystics are in the 7th seed. And the New York Liberty, they're in the 6th seed. Mm-hmm. But, you know, it's a game and a half between the 6th seed and the 8th seed. Is it still possible for the Dallas Wings to get out of that 8th spot? Because I'm telling you, you don't want that 8th spot going against the Minnesota Lynx.
0: Well, there's right now they're half game behind the Washington Mystics. So, yeah, the possibility is going to be there. Not having AZ Fuss going to hurt this team. But the Paige Beckers, Shepherd, Maddie Segrist off the bench, they've been able to step up a little bit more for a team that last year only won 10 games. But this year, winning 23, the second most in history of that franchise. And we got the bonus plan, baby.
3: Number four.
1: Let's go to the ACC. Games that we have this weekend. I know Lane Kiffin and company and LSU has taken over the reins. But you have NC State versus Virginia. Dave Duren has done a great job with this program over the years. But you have quarterback C.J. Finley and also Tony Elliott, who made the ACC championship game a year ago, although they lost to the Duke Blue Devils. But Bo Prabula is now their quarterback moving forward. They also have other transfers as well. I can't wait to see this ACC showdown. These games are very, very important between these two teams because the goal is to get to an ACC title game and with the potential of winning that and making the college football playoffs.
0: Just think how close Virginia was to really not having that whole discussion after they lost to Duke in the ACC championship game. But Tony Elliott has got that program turned around, and many people wonder if he could actually do it, being the former assistant at Clemson, getting a job at Virginia. Now he's got things really where he wanted to be, where they could be a consistent contender in the ACC. With Harry Douglas and Freddie Coleman, it is the Wednesday Groove with unknown as Freddie and Harry, presented by Progressive Insurance and ESPN Radio, the ESPN app, and SiriusXM Channel 80. So we had our top six from our selection committee of the six things we associate the most with going back to school. If you missed it, we'll bring it to you. As a matter of fact, tell us exactly, what do you associate the most when it comes to bringing your behind back to school?
3: You heard from us.
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0: St. Clair Carlton. Just as fine as she can be. On a Wednesday groove, I'm known as Freddie and Harry. He's Harry Douglas. I'm Freddie Coleman on ESPN Radio, the ESPN app, Sirius XM Channel 80, as well as TuneIn. Don't forget to tell that smart speaker to play ESPN Radio. 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Now, each and every Wednesday, the Horsemen get together, meaning me, HD, Shannapin, E-Dog, Eric Hanneman, and we come up with a topic du jour and give six pieces as a part of that topic du jour. Today's topic, what do we associate the most when it comes to going back to school?
1: Number one.
0: Definitely got to have those new sneakers, nice and clean and nice and ready.
1: Number two.
0: Definitely got to have a new outfit, nice and clean, nice and ready.
1: Number three.
0: The new town to see who's nice and clean and nice and ready.
1: Number four.
0: When it comes to football, how ready we are for football when it comes to back to school.
1: Number five.
0: Getting on that bus and riding the bus with your friends all the way to school.
1: Number six.
0: Catching up with people that you did not get a chance to have any kind of conversation with during this summer vacation. So those were our top six reasons that we associate the most with going back to school. What's number one in your book at 888-SAY-ESPN, 888-729-3776. Miss Colleen in Syracuse, what do you associate the most with going back to school?
2: Hello, gentlemen. Thank you for taking my call.
0: Absolutely.
2: So the Great New York State Fair comes around like the first couple weeks before we go back to school after Labor Day. So the fair runs up to Labor Day, and then most schools around here go, you know, back to school the next day.
0: Believe
2: so, you know, middle school and high school, we, that was when our parents used to be able to give us $50 and we could run rampant around the fair, chasing boys and doing whatever we had to do.
3: Okay, Colleen.
0: Whoa, Miss Colleen.
3: And, okay, a little Love Friday on this Wednesday.
2: No, wait. Forget, though, but don't forget the fried food, because you could eat anything fried food at the fair. It was just fried food, boys, fair rides, and...
3: Damn, Colleen.
1: Love Friday.
3: You made it known twice.
0: Exactly.
3: I like it.
0: Exactly.
3: See, every now and then, us guys, we like to be chased around, too.
0: Put it this way.
4: See, I'll ride that Galvatron.
3: Sure will. I go to that Ferris wheel with you.
0: You know, she said fried food. Quick got past fried food boys.
3: Boys.
0: She didn't finish fried
3: and
0: food.
3: More boys.
0: And more boys. Colleen, we love to hustle, and we do not knock the hustle.
3: No.
0: Preston in Florida, what do you most associate the most with going back to school?
5: Man, look, everything y'all talking about is on point. Hey, I'm sorry. What's up, guys?
0: What's going on?
5: Everything y'all talking about on the list is on point. But it's when you have that fit and you lay it out and you see it and you can't go to sleep and you wake up early and you look at it and then you put it on. That's the thing that most associates me with school, because everything on the list, it's the same thing.
0: Mm-hmm.
5: Okay. But you have that fit, and you can't sleep at night because you know you're going to be clean when you go to school the next morning. And you go, oh, they're going to see me. That's what associates me the most with school.
0: I think Shannon Penn's family members have been calling in.
4: See, man, Preston hit it right. Look, you can't sleep the night before, man. You keep waking up every couple minutes looking at the clock. You're waking up all early. It's like 4:30. It's like, oh, I got to more hours. I'm going to have it on, though. I'm going
0: to
4: have it on.
0: You know you looked at yourself in the full-length mirror, didn't you, when you did that?
4: Not just that, man. I had the whole thing. I would even, if I didn't have a full-length mirror, I would put the fit on, then I'd lift my leg up to make sure I could see my sneakers in the mirror.
0: Okay.
4: Oh, yeah.
0: All right, now.
4: Hold on.
3: Oh, he flexible.
0: Yeah, well, he was flexing.
3: That man could bend like a presser.
0: He was flexible and flexing. Involving that. Not, like I said, not hating.
3: Okay. Shannon, a.k.a. Mr. Pretzel.
0: That's who Colleen was chasing in Syracuse around the Great New York State Fair. Looking for those flexibles as they're going up there. Karan in California, what do you associate most with going back to school?
6: Fellas, what I associated most with going back to school are the fits, the sneakers, and opening out the new talent. Now, in my day, initially, it was PF Flyers. That's how long I go back. And from PF Flyers, it became Converse All-Stars.
0: Mm-hmm.
6: And another thing I like to say is my man, Freddie.
0: Yes, sir.
6: Monday, you alluded to Caleb Williams being better than Jordan Love in the National Football League.
0: Mm-hmm.
6: And I beg to differ.
0: Okay.
6: I believe that nobody spins the ball as good as him.
0: Okay.
6: Now, I listen to you guys every day.
0: All right.
6: This is the only show that makes you feel like you're hanging with the homies, like you're hanging out with the bros. So that being said, with Lane Kiffin, that's why they made the old adage, wherever you go, you take you with you.
7: Yep. Providing California. Absolutely.
3: Exactly.
0: When people tell you who they are, believe them. They are not fooling around. Believe them. Good, bad, whatever that is. I think Karan California is going to be one of our new favorites since he loves the show so much and respects his opinion. One of our new favorites is Debo in Albany. Debo in Albany in the 518 at 888-729-3776. On the Wednesday Groove, I'm known as Freddie and Harry on ESPN Radio, the ESPN app, and Sirius XM Channel 80. Debo, what do you associate most when it comes to going back to school?
8: My esteemed gentlemen of culture, how y'all doing?
0: We're good, Brother Debo. How are you?
8: Excellent. Before I get my take, I want to ask one favor. If you could just wish my wife, Jennifer Jones, a happy 20th anniversary, because that just passed. I didn't get to get you guys to give that a shout out because I would really appreciate it. And it does lead into my take.
0: Absolutely. Well, happy anniversary to Mrs. Jennifer.
3: Yes.
0: And let's hope you have 200 more in terms with you and Mr. Debo.
3: Well, that and... y'all keep wearing them seatbelts. I ain't forgetting.
8: Hey, hey, Harry, I accept your apology from yesterday because it wasn't my seatbelt. It was the self-drive not recognizing that I'm looking at the street. And I accept your apology, and I apologize for letting that thing go off because I should have just hit the button when it started going off. That's my bad.
3: No,
8: but I will tell you this.
3: I want to say this first, Debo. I love a guy that can express his love for his significant
0: other. Absolutely.
3: So, man, I love that. I just wanted to let you know.
8: And I appreciate that, brother, because Ellie is right. You an excellent show. You an excellent man, because you set me up. So I've been out of school for 25 years at this point, and my wife and I have 5 kids. So my favorite thing about kids going back to school is more time with AI. This is Joe. They got a thing going on. Because I work from home. So usually when the kids are home, you know, she likes to play it cool. Doesn't really like to, you know, ruffle the feathers at home. But when the kids leave school and she comes back during the day, I pop that 5 hours energy, baby, before she goes.
3: Hey, you know what? Just because you said that 5 hour energy, get in on the sweet life with cotton candy 5 hour energy. It's that classic throwback cotton candy flavor, but with zero sugar and a 5 hour energy boost. I keep these with me. So does my boy Debo. So he can tackle and I can tackle that sweet tooth with a tasty caffeine kick and no guilty sugar aftermath. Bring on the sweetness with cotton candy flavor, 5 hour energy shots available online at 5hourenergy.com. Or on Amazon.
0: There's absolutely no doubt that Debo and Mrs. Debo, they got 5 on it.
3: 5 on it.
0: 5 hour energy and 5 kids. They got 5 on it. They've had that for a while.
3: I ain't gonna lie, boy. I do like, you know, when the kids ain't in the house and I just feel good. Hey, babe.
0: And just like the Cosby episode, because I am Mrs. Ogawa.
3: Hey, babe.
0: Hey, baby. The talent comes to you instead of you coming.
3: There's
0: to
3: a meeting.
0: Brandon in Alabama. Brandon, what's the one thing you associate most with going back to school?
9: You know, it's always going to get some new kids, and you're walking down the hall, and all of a sudden, they spot your new kicks, and they try to step on it, like, first thing.
0: Yeah.
9: And that always just kind of got me. Love you guys. I appreciate you. I listen to you on the ESPN app when I'm out of state from the Alabama, but keep on keeping on.
0: We appreciate you,
3: my man.
0: He's right, though. Because it always was that one to step on your kicks. Always.
3: But you know, but you really have to let that one know, like, hey, man, I'm going to go ahead and let you know ahead of time. If you do this, it can turn sideways. We might be boys, but it can turn sideways. I'm just letting you know. We're going to still be friends.
0: Yeah, it ain't going to turn sideways. I'm going to kick you sideways with my new kicks. Why would people feel compelled to do that, to stain up your stuff because they think it's funny? Never understood that. It's always that one.
3: Today was a great day, man.
0: It really
3: Every day
0: was.
3: Always is. We got my boy E-Dog smelling dew. We got my boy Debo. There's a meeting in my...
0: This has been Freddie and Harry, the Wednesday Groove on the Mighty ESPN Radio. Keep cool.
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21: I'm Christine Lisi. Sonny Gray seeking a major league leading 17th win of the season tonight as the Red Sox try to extend their winning streak to 6. He's given up 2 runs on 6 hits. Boston trails at Miami 2-0, bottom 4. Dodgers and Braves knotted up at 1, bottom of the 2nd. Atlanta's won 3 straight versus LA. Ben Rice has his 35th home run of the season. He and the Yankees leading the Astros 2-1, bottom 2. Sal Frelick 2-for-2 with 2 RBI. Brewers up 4-0 on the Mets, bottom of the 2nd inning. Royals on a 9-game winning streak, and the Blue Jays are scoreless, top of the 3rd from Toronto. Major League leading 40th home run of the season for Kyle Schwarber. Jesus Luzardo struck out 9 in 7 innings. Phillies beat the Mariners 6-0. Guardians got past the Angels 4-3. Cleveland scored the go-ahead run, top of the 9th, on a Travis Bezzana sack fly. Padres blanked the Pirates 3-0. Jackson Merrill 2 hits, an RBI, and a run scored. Diamondbacks got past the Cubs 2-0. Chicago had just 2 hits in its 5th loss in 7 games. Freddie Peralta tossed 6 shutout innings, got his first win with Tampa Bay. Rays defeated the Tigers 3-0. Big 12 athletic directors have unanimously agreed to ban professionals from returning to Big 12 schools in all sports. This follows in line with similar concepts announced yesterday by the Big 10 and SEC. The ACC is waiting to have its policy formalized. Positive news for the Buccaneers regarding rookie pass rusher Reuben Bain Jr. He's dealing with an AC sprain, but Coach Todd Bowles says he will be available for the season opener at the Bengals. Falcons QB Michael Penix Jr., making his way back from a torn ACL, will not play in Friday's preseason finale.
12: Hey, this is Rich Eisen. Coming up on Thursday's show, Ian Rappaport with all the latest NFL headlines, and the very talented Nick Jonas joins the fun with guest host Bobby Bones on Thursday's Rich Eisen Show on Disney Plus, the ESPN app, and ESPN Radio.

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1: I will walk in blind into the grocery store or anywhere else before I'm wearing my sunglasses inside.
2: Really?
1: Hell yes.
2: I had prescription sunglasses, I would absolutely rock them. In fact, there's definitely times that I have just not taken off my sunglasses. Because, you know, I'm a woman, you're pulling the move, you have zero makeup on, you don't really want to be seen, you're not trying to get fixed up to go to the grocery store, so you're just going to try to go in, baseball cap on, sunglasses, get the heck out.
1: Don't wear your sunglasses inside, kid.
2: The inside in a grocery store, that doesn't bother me because it's so bright in a grocery store. What I don't understand...
1: What?
2: But it's bright in a grocery store, there's fluorescent lighting. What I don't understand is people that wear the sunglasses in the nightclub. You're up in the club and you're wearing the sunglasses. It's already dark in the club.
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4: 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He's Mark Zeno. I'm Gabe Neitzel. Have you worn your sunglasses inside, especially at night, Zeno?
5: No, because I'm not a D-bag. No, but like when you hear that song though,
4: yeah,
5: the beat just owns you. I mean, you just, you know, kind of grabs you, and you want to put sunglasses on at night, but no, I tried it, you know, and it's just like, wow, it's really dark in here. Like, I can't see anything.
4: I can't see anything.
5: I mean, at some point, I have to choose function over fashion. You know, like when you were in college, you chose fashion over function, especially. You know, women did that. It'd be like 32 degrees outside.
4: Oh, yes.
5: They're not wearing any clothes.
4: Like, go to school in the Northeast or Midwest, right. And yes, you
5: right.
4: will see
5: they
4: that.
5: They choose fashion over function. At this point in stage of life, like, just give me functional over fashion. I've been fine.
4: I'm a...